0: touchy topic and they didn't want to come on television. So first of all, thank you for being with me tonight. Anaitha, my first question, I'll start it off with you. As a chef, and I'll ask you both this to you first, Anaitha. As chefs, were you genuinely shocked by these findings that we've seen reported over the last few weeks, you know, cockroaches and worms and rats, you know, or did you always know that restaurant kitchens could potentially get this bad?
1: Okay, thank you, Shiv, for getting me on here. And honestly, I was quite excited to be here because it's important. It is something that we as chefs also struggle in kitchens. We've seen this, and I've worked in five-star properties, I've worked in restaurant kitchens, I've worked in large kitchens, small kitchens, and I was listening to what Chef Sanjeev was saying before this, you know, talking about infrastructure, manpower, and, you know, how much money is actually invested into creating a kitchen. Sadly, it's the infrastructure that doesn't support kitchens, and I'm not going to say that I've seen my fair share of cockroaches and insects. But yes, pest control is something that is literally on our weekly planner. So we create a roster, and in that roster, we have to do pest control because you are in an environment which is so conducive and it's so easy for insects and pests to thrive, right? You leave an open packet of anything overnight, the next day you will find pests in your own kitchen or in a restaurant kitchen. But in the restaurant kitchen, you have to be more responsible because ultimately you're feeding so many people. So that responsibility has to come from the chef of the outlet. And that's extremely personal because, like, you know, Chef was also talking about, every single restaurant will have their infrastructure of people who are educated, even if they know how to properly clean a table. We at culinary school and in hotel management schools and five-star hotels are taught every single step of hygiene, because hygiene and HACCP is extremely important.
0: Yes.
1: But that trickle-down effect in smaller kitchens and smaller restaurants where it's so cramped and humid, and I'm going to talk about Maharashtra in particular, with the rains and the humidity, it's like literally a breeding ground, right, for more pests or more insects, especially in comparison to what I've seen in Delhi. Because when we open so many restaurants all across India, you see the climate around you, and you also see that what is getting affected the most, and you as a chef, as a head chef, have to crack down on, you know, okay, this section, for example, the tandoor section, you will never really find any problems in the tandoor section because it's got such a high heat temperature that any kind of germs, any bacteria, anything around that area will get completely killed. But in the garde manger, which is the salad section where you have all your cold foods, it's like so easy for any worms or insects to thrive.
0: Indeed.
1: So you have to be very careful as a chef who's leading the kitchen. And I'm not going to say that, no, these things don't happen. These things happen. There are going to be, you know, these findings that will come about in restaurants and kitchens. But it's about tackling those, keeping it clean, making sure that your sections and your kitchens are clean, and weekly pest control charts are filled at night. The kitchen has to be spotless. That can only come with the leading chef of the team.
0: No, I understand. I understand what you're saying, Anaitha. You know, the only concern is that, you know, like I said with Chef Sanjeev, many of these findings have taken place in, you know, renowned, you know, upscale restaurants and hotels and things like that. So there is an anxiety in people's minds. And I also want to qualify what I'm saying by being very, very, very particular to state that this is not to tar all restaurants or hotels with one brush. You know, these are isolated incidents that are happening, but they are clearly enough to create a sense of panic and anxiety in the minds of the consumer, which I think is very natural. Vicky, were you shocked by these images, or did you know that, you know, these things happen?
2: Thank you for having me, Shiv, and hi, Anaitha. I'll tell you, I'll be honest with you, no, I'm not surprised at all. And I'll tell you a little about my background. I worked on the cruise liners, okay, for over 17 or 18 years, where I, right from a third cook to the executive chef, went through the hygiene and safety was a non-negotiable, okay? Like chefs were more concerned that the place was clean and spotless and there was documentation for everything. You know, even right from what's the danger zone, why do you have to have your protein in the fridge or anything which is PHF potentially hazardous foods, you know, or things which are ready to eat and not being cooked.
0: Yeah.
2: So the culture which I came from was almost like, you know, I was more of a sanitation supervisor and where we had to take care of the whole ship because 97 was the pass marks, okay? So when it comes to hygiene, I moved back to India in 2009. And for me, the first thing before practicing the menus was I had taken a goal upon myself that every kitchen I work, you know, you have to create a kind of a thing, as chef said, it trickles from the top.
0: Yeah.
2: Okay. So I don't blame anyone. It's just that it hasn't been in our culture. Suddenly people are getting caught with their pants down. Okay. At the end of the day, the objective of cleaning is not because of the FDA. It's not because you're getting cracked down now. It has to be embedded in the culture
0: yeah.
2: where each restaurant needs to have a sanitation program. Like how you have a training program, you have a recipe training program, you have to have a solid, solid, I would say a constitution of food safety, whether it's a small vada pav guy or whether it is because it's the HACCP, it's every step that right from procurement to receiving to storing to cooking, you know, and post service,
0: yeah.
2: everything has to be documented. It is all there. But there is no real connect of the body which is actually supposed to govern it. Okay, they're all coming down. Wow, I'm really happy. Excuse me. Why didn't it happen last
0: year? Yeah, but it's not consistent. You're right. You're right.
2: Why didn't it happen 3 months ago?
0: Mm.
2: Why didn't it happen in 2009 when I moved back to India?
0: Mm. Good
2: so
0: point.
2: I feel that, okay, you now a rule is a rule. You got to, there's a price to pay for that. But my advice to all restaurants and clubs and everything is that, guys, believe me, this is a curving, it is a learning curve. Take it as a blessing in disguise.
0: Mm.
2: Don't look back. Put your hand down, put your heads down, and let's start thinking safety, safety, safety. And at the end of the day, we all are going to be a country which is up to level, even with hygiene, as per standards abroad.
0: That's you know, those are really, really important words, and I hope that all restaurateurs and...
2: No, I'm telling you, in one way, it's really...
0: I'll tell you why, Vicky, because, you know, consumers, and I speak, obviously, on behalf of consumers, because I have no experience in the food and beverage business. So all I can really say, Anahita, this is to you, is consumers will and customers and diners will be wondering how a kitchen reaches a stage in some of these cases with cockroaches and fungus and worms, you know, without the chef or the management knowing. You know, that's a reasonable question to ask because, you know, when big money is being paid for a meal, consumers will wonder what exactly am I paying for if I cannot even assume that the kitchen is clean and that I won't find some animals in my food, Anahita. That's a reasonable question.
1: Okay, so I want to, you know, tell you that it's not happening everywhere.
0: Mm.
1: It's obviously these findings have happened
0: yeah.
1: and it's not like you're going to find some, you know, animals like that. I don't want to scare the public. I don't think we should scare the public.
0: Right.
1: It's just, yes, what I'm trying to tell you is, yes, there are going to be pockets where you will find and they can be an area where you will get more cockroaches, insects, worms. So kitchens have to be prepared to take care of that. Like Chef Vicky was saying, there have to be standard operating procedures. And I'm just talking from my experience. We have an opening checklist. We have a closing checklist. We know what has to go into the fridge, what has to stay, what's going to be okay at room temperature. Because we have studied this, we have learned this. So we know that has to be taught to our team. Hygiene and HACCP is something that has to be taught to our team. And as a customer, which you're totally right, customers are going to be scared that, and they're going to be confused also that, listen, I'm going to such an establishment. I don't want to have an insect in my food. I don't want to have a worm in my food. I don't want to see cockroaches. So I feel customers have the right to know.

0: anything, always ask. There and then you should ask. You know, you can see the live kitchen. You can see how clean it is. If you go to a 5-star hotel, if you go to Taj, if you go to a Leela or whatever, you go to a fancy restaurant, you can see the kitchen. It's spick and span.
1: Yeah.
0: You will not find anything. They even come and take your fingerprints. By the way, at Taj, when I was working there, they used to come and take our fingerprints to check, you know, if we are sanitizing or if we're cleaning. So all of these things are set up in some places and maybe not set up in the other places. And this is the time that that crackdown is happening. And smaller restaurants or bigger restaurants, everyone needs to take the initiative.
1: Yeah.
0: Because, I mean, cleanliness is godliness, right?
1: So I understand. Vicky, do you agree with that? That transparency, apart from culture that you're talking about, needs to be there. It can't just be about culture because, you know, we live in a country where, you know, once the gaze moves away, things just carry on as normal. Yeah, also about being transparent.
2: Talking about transparency. Okay, let's leave restaurants on the side now. Let's go down to the vada pav wala or the bhelpuri wala. Okay? You can tell exactly whether you want to eat there or you don't want to eat there because everything is transparent.
1: Yeah.
2: All hotels and restaurants are being built, you know, so that there is no cracks and crevices. You know, fridge gaskets can be easily cleaned and removed. Your stovetop comes out. You know, there is a whole MSDS, which is the you have to know what chemicals you're using.
1: Mm.
2: You have to have fridge logs where you have an AM and a PM. You have a chef who signs off at the end of the shift. So there are, I would say, 80% of the restaurants where the chef is well-educated and the owner is also conscientious and aware of the situation that this is the protocol and this is the science behind serving safe food fit for human consumption.
1: Yeah.
2: So I feel this is, you know, it's somewhere, it's my way or the highway.
1: I understand. Yeah.
2: Now to come down this way, okay, it's a big country, there's a lot of pressure, you know, people are doing their job. But at the same time, I think all this should be a learning curve and there should be a whole mandate.
1: Yeah.
2: Okay. And also when these inspections are happening, some of them I feel. I'm sorry, Abza. So I feel that I just feel that it has to be a little more fair. A re-inspection has to be addressed that, okay, we are going to be coming back in 1 week.
1: Mm.
2: Please get your act together. Till then, we are going to do a kind of a temporary suspension, not go very hard because at the end of the day, a business. And I think each restaurant should be given a chance to be re-inspected.
1: That's fair.
2: Within the next 7 days.
1: That's
2: and
1: fair.
2: Then business as usual.
1: I'm just going to...
0: If I can just add one thing, that with the FDA cracking down on all these restaurants, I mean, I think it's a big push to restaurants to up their game if they haven't and, you know, you pick up on their cleanliness. But they should also have chefs on board so that they can give and help out. Like, you know, if I come on board and I'm happy to consult 10 places and tell them, okay, these are the places where you guys are lagging. These are the places where you can improve and you will be there. Like, there will be no infestation. There'll be nothing. You will be in a safer space. So maybe the FDA and chefs need to work together where you can kind of create this mandate and help people out.
1: I think that's a really constructive note to end this on. I'm out of time, but you've given us a whole lot to think about. You know, all of these things are really important.
2: Just last one small thing.
1: Yes, 15 seconds to you, Vicky. Yes.
2: Yeah, there should be a small written examination for all food handlers and servers. Thank you so much.
1: Okay. Anita, just 10 seconds left. 10 seconds, I want to ask you, you know, can we honestly tell consumers that it's still safe to trust the food, you know, that they
0: Absolutely.
1: Eat outside?
0: It is.
1: Because
0: it
1: trust is what it is.
2: It is safe.
0: Don't give up. And if you have even an inch of a doubt, please eat, you know, in places where you can see the kitchens yourself.
1: Okay. I'm going to leave it there. Vicky, Anita, a pleasure. Thank you very much for being with me.
2: Thank you for being honest.
1: And thank you for helping us, you know, tell the consumers questions and answer them directly here on NDTV. We'll keep tracking that story. Much more coming up on the other side of this break.

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1: This isn't just about cars and bikes. This is about how you move.
2: This car makes no sense, yet it makes every sense.
1: 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Your friend said, "Ye le le." We said, "Maybe not." 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
1: This isn't just about cars and bikes. This is about how you move.
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3: 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More restless. 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Neither do we. 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
1: This isn't just about cars and bikes. 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
8: 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Manchester City superstar Erling Haaland is used to being the center of attention on the football pitch, but was in the limelight for a different reason this time. The Norwegian soccer star, 26, cut off his signature long blonde hair, revealing that he now has a buzz cut in video posted on Instagram on Sunday, August 23rd. Haaland detailed the process in a vlog on his YouTube channel, explaining that he had been considering the move after Norway's participation at this summer's World Cup. We leave you with this report.
9: You don't have to do this.
10: I'm ready.
4: Erling Haaland really said, "New season, new personality." Erling Haaland has entered the new season with a brand new look. And this time, he's left the long blonde locks behind. The Manchester City goal machine has officially gone buzz cut. Haaland shows off the transformation just ahead of the new Premier League season. And let's be honest, he looks like a completely different player. The Norwegian says he planned to cut his hair after the 2026 World Cup,
6: But well, he was too busy being Haaland. And there was just one tiny problem. Zlatan once told him, "Never cut your hair. Your strength is in your hair."
7: Zlatan told me, "Never cut your hair because your strength is in your hair." I'm a bit nervous.
6: So Haaland had one concern. "Hope I don't lose my powers." But he still went for it, saying he wanted that just left the military look. And the internet, it immediately goes to work. One fan says, Haaland has gone from Viking striker to academy prospect. Another asks, did the haircut just nerf his football powers? But Haaland isn't ready to retire the Viking image just yet. His defense, even Vikings wore short hair. So it's new hair, new season, new look. But here's the real test. Can the Basca deliver the same old cold storm? Samira Seth for NDTV.
7: That was it. Please let me know what you think about my new hairstyle. Should I regret? No, no regrets. Never. But remember, the Vikings always cut it short. Peace, like, all of that.
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A minute moves a nation. 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

0: rules of engagement. Ambitions crossing borders. Voices refusing to wait their turn. India is chasing gears. Faster, bolder, more restless. It doesn't stop. Neither do we. NDTV, when it really matters. The front lines of Kargil.
1: The day moves fast and so do the stories. That's right. I'm Arjun Samar Mahindran and here are the headlines we're following for you this Tuesday morning. Battle for the Asti TMC reaches the apex court. The Supreme Court with the party challenging the delay in deciding disqualification pleas against 20 rebel MPs. CJI-led bench is hearing the matter today. Rahul Gandhi's smash patriarchy call at Pune event triggers fresh political showdown. BJP leaders Hemanta Biswa Sarma and Devendra Fadnavis hit back, while Rahul accuses Maharashtra government of insulting women. RSS Chief Mohan Bhagwat set to visit the US, Canada and UK as part of three-nation outreach. Tour to focus on engaging the Indian diaspora and addressing what the RSS calls misconceptions about the organization. Former Tamil Nadu Chief Minister M.K. Stalin challenges outcome of Kolhapur election, seeks review of result, flags alleged irregularities and questions EVM verification process. The National Security Advisor Ajit Doval is in Beijing for talks with Chinese Foreign Minister Wang Yi. Border stability, de-escalation and peace along the line of actual control expected to be key issues on the table between the Asian giants. Well, we begin this Tuesday morning with some breaking news coming in from Washington. We're getting to learn that the U.S. has expanded economic sanctions on Iran. That's right, the U.S. in this latest round, its sanctions are targeting Iran's trade partners. Not only this, the U.S. has underlined that Iranian business ties must be cut. In fact, it's not only Iran. America has given other countries a specific timeline to exit Iran, its arch enemy over the Hormuz Strait. Not only this, Trump has also vowed to hit Iran hard economically. Meanwhile, Iran has also hit back, threatening to halt all Gulf oil exports. And this comes as oil prices slip over $2 after U.S. sanctions, these latest round of sanctions being imposed on Iran. My colleague Pradeep Datta joins us for more on this. But before that, let's just listen to U.S. Treasury Secretary Scott Bessent.
2: This is a sustained campaign to collapse every last option for Iran. Let there be no ambiguity as to the position of the United States. An economic engagement of any kind with this murderous regime will expose those responsible to the full reach of American power. For decades, this regime has drawn strength from a calculus that regards Iranian retaliation as certain and American enforcement as negotiable. Under President Trump, that era is over. To the ordinary soldiers supporting this regime, as more and more of your paychecks stop or are supposedly just delayed, ask whether your commanders are leading your country to triumph or to ruin. And recall that the Berlin Wall fell when ordinary soldiers decided not to shoot at their own people. And to those who enable Tehran, do not discount the cost of testing Washington's resolve. No nation should expect to enjoy the rewards of our system while helping those who seek to destroy it.
1: And you heard the U.S. Treasury Secretary Scott

0: Scott Bezant there, my colleague Pradeep Datta joins us for more on this. Pradeep, the latest sanctions operation, Economic Outcast, the Economic D-Day, the US is calling it. It covers five essential sectors. Can you tell us more about these sectors and what the US is planning to do now?
1: Yes, just a week after the Donald Trump, president of the United States of America, had announced Economic D-Day, and finally those sanctions have been announced by United States of America. This was declared by none other than but Scott Bezant, the Treasury Secretary of U.S. He said that they have finally decided to totally isolate Iran economically, because that's going to further put pressure on their economy, and it's going to further increase the inflation rate, and it will make things really difficult for Iran to survive. Because the problem is that even after 6 months of war, US is not able to find that off-ramp, because they want to exit out of that war. They want that they should put a pressure so that they can come on the talking table and agree to all those terms and conditions which really US wants. And one of the main important points is they want the denuclearization, and the second thing they want is the Strait of Hormuz to be open. But nothing of that sort has really happened so far, because they had naval blockade. But now they want them to isolate economically, and that's one of the reasons they had asked all their allies not to have any kind of a trade with them, to ensure that there's no financial transaction, and they do not want them to buy oil from Iran, because their total economy is dependent on the sale of oil. So they won't want them to buy oil from them. So that's what. But so far as Iran is concerned, they have already made it clear that nothing of that sort is really going to happen, because this terrorism, economic terrorism, is not really going to work, and they are also going to hit out at all those countries if the sanctions are imposed by any of them, and they are well prepared for this thing. They said that earlier also they did it when during the Barack Obama time, they did it earlier also when Joe Biden was there, and now they have done it again. But this is not really going to work, because they are well prepared to deal with any kind of a situation. Now it's to be seen how it is really going to make an impact, because already we have seen, though the price of the Iranian rial has come down as compared to dollar, it has hit all-time low even before this new sanctions had been announced, and definitely it has increased the inflation rate 300%. But Iran says that they are well prepared to deal with the situation, because they already knew something of that sort is really going to come and it's going to happen. So they were well prepared to deal with any kind of a situation, because they had a 2-year plan to deal with that. But now it is to be seen whether the countries like China or others, they are also going to support United States of America in this regard, because they have a good relationship with Iran, whether they are going to do so, because we have already seen the only country so far as to was to suspend before this economic warfare was unleashed, that was UAE. That has already started.
0: Right, Pradeep. Five key areas, as you were mentioning, they've been sanctioned. They include aviation, shipping, gold technology, and digital assets. In the short term, Pradeep, and it's not only Iran, its country is also doing business with Iran. On the back burner, what have you been hearing? Can this also likely turn into a stalemate with Russia, despite the sanctions like it has? And Iran, by the way, says it has 2 years of economic planning already done.
1: Yes, you're absolutely right, because that's the statement coming from their leadership. The Economic Affairs Minister has made it clear that they had 2 years planning to deal with this situation, because they said that they had been facing economic sanctions for long. Earlier also, there had been economic sanctions followed by the naval blockade just a few months back. And that also really had an impact on their economy. But they said that we are well prepared to deal with any kind of sanction, because they said we are not going to surrender before the United States of America. What actually US is trying to do is they are trying to strangulate our economy. No doubt it has a pressure on their economy. Their inflation rate is higher, and the people are facing a problem. But they said that they already have a plan in this regard, because they say that they already got the feelers from the different countries through media also, and the messages also they have received from them, that they will continue with the trade, they will continue to buy oil from them, they are not going to bow under any kind of a pressure from USA. They said the time of unipolar world has gone, when there was one country that used to decide and dictate terms, and the unipolar world's scenario is over. So US will not be in a position to dictate terms to other countries to ensure that there's no trading ties or financial transaction or any kind of a commercial ties between the countries and Iran. So that's what actually they are saying.
0: Right, Pradeep. Indeed, as you mentioned, strong words coming in from both the sides. Continue to stay with us as we keep on tracking the latest coming in from West Asia. Meanwhile, as my colleague Pradeep Datta was mentioning, the Trump administration is now, or it has already shifted to an all-out financial war against Tehran, deploying what it calls Economic D-Day. It's dubbing it Operation Economic Outcast. You see, U.S. Treasury Secretary Scott Bezant, he has announced a ruthless zero-leakage pressure campaign just hours ago, mind you. it legally blocked.

0: York's 5 critical economic lifelines: digital assets, technology, gold, aviation, and, well, shipping. Now, the U.S. Treasury, it's blacklisted also over 60 front companies, vessels, and handlers across the Gulf. This includes the UAE, it includes Hong Kong, Singapore, and even Switzerland. Meanwhile, Washington, it's issuing a global ultimatum: choose between doing business with the U.S. or sharing in Tehran's complete economic destruction. That's the version coming in from U.S. Treasury Secretary Scott Bessent. Meanwhile, this aggressive shift, it comes nearly 6 months into a devastating war following a naval port blockade that, by the way, has failed to yield a political capitulation. We've been seeing the Strait of Hormuz face off continue ever since this war began. Tehran, meanwhile, it continues to control the Strait of Hormuz, keeping global energy prices volatile. Now, while the White House, it turns to extreme secondary sanctions to avoid blowing up the global banking network, Pentagon Chief Pete Hegseth, Secretary of War, he also has warned that active kinetic military options, they remain fully on the table, something he has been saying for a while now. Meanwhile, it's not only Washington. We are hearing from Tehran as well. In the first statement, in fact, reacting to these latest sanctions, Tehran has said that America's sanctions are, quote, economic terrorism, unquote. Not only this, Tehran has underlined that U.S. sanctions will not succeed and that the new sanctions, it's agreed, it might or they will hurt Iranian economy, but the government is ready for these sanctions. It has a 2-year economic plan. And not only this, Iran is also warning attacks at U.S. installations in response to these sanctions, and if any Iranian assets in or around the area are targeted. Meanwhile, just listen in to the latest coming in from Tehran.
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0: Well, my colleague Pradeep Datta stays with us for more on this. Pradeep, we heard the version coming out of Tehran now. He says we can handle these sanctions, as Tehran has been ever since 1979. So what has changed this time over?
2: Yes, you're absolutely right. They have been facing the sanctions since the 70s. And that's one of the reasons they are saying that they are well prepared for any kind of sanction from the US side. But definitely it's going to hit out at their economy. So that's why they are saying that they are calling it economic terrorism. And they've also warned that any of the countries that will try to impose sanction and follow the line, what actually the US wants them to do, or any of their allies, if they are going to suffocate or strangulate their economy or stop any kind of a trading ties with them, and they are going to hit out at them because they see that this is like a war against Iran. This is the terrorism. So they are going to target those countries, and they have kept the military option open. They said that we have done it in the past by hitting out at the US bases in the countries from where they had been operating. And similar thing will be done this time also. So they're open for the kinetic operation also. They are saying that they are going to target these countries if they are going to tow the US line. Because in the past also, they had sent a message loud and clear to these countries that you should not follow what actually United States of America is saying. They even wanted that their space should not be allowed by US. And this time they have made it clear that these countries will become the target and they will have to face the consequences and ire of Iran and its military if they will tow American line and they will continue with that economic sanctions against Iran. Now let's see how the things are really going to unfold. But yes, it's going to be a really tough time for Iran also, and things are really going to take an ugly turn in coming days.
0: Absolutely, Pradeep. Well, the sands of West Asia, they've shifted yet again. Continue to be with us. We come to you as the story develops further. Meanwhile, got more breaking coming in from the West Asia crisis. Now, the latest, the US has threatened military action around Iran. It says kinetic strikes cannot be ruled out. It says strikes are possible in the Strait of Hormuz. Meanwhile, the IRGC, the Iranian National Guard Corps, it's not staying silent. It's also hit back at the U.S. saying U.S. energy choke points, they'll be targeted if any attacks are undertaken by America or its allies on Iranian interests or on Iranian soil. So war words escalating beyond just economic sanctions, the possibility of renewed kinetic strikes from the US as well as from Tehran in retaliation. Well, my colleague Rishabh joins us for more on this. Rishabh, what's the latest you're picking up from either side?
3: Well, Arjun, if we talk about Iran and United States, you know, after the statement coming in from United States that they will go after Iran economically, not only primary sanctions, but there will be secondary sanctions as well on Iran. Iran has hit back saying that if they are hit, if their economic interests are hit, every drop of fuel would be costing United States, and they will ensure that all the fuel choke points of United States are attacked. IRGC in an open threat now has said that if Iran is under attack, if Iran is under sanction and Iran's interest is being curtailed, Iran will not let US survive as well. This is something that is coming in from Iran. Now, this is a case where who blinks first is the main story. You know, claims versus counterclaims, sanctions versus threats. All this have happened in last 1 month. Now, the major question is, who blinks first? Will Iran give up under economic sanctions, or US will withdraw itself from this war? This is something that everyone is looking at. Many experts suggest that things will be like this, not sign or die, but till it will be, you know, till the midterms in the United States get over. The politics of domestic politics of the United States is pushing Donald Trump to continue with such sanctions and such conflict in West Asia. Once the midterms are over, US might start withdrawing. Remains to be seen whether that happens or not, because we have seen in last 6 months that there have been multiple ceasefires, multiple ceasefire violations, multiple times when...
0: Continue to stay with us. We're getting more breaking news coming in from West Asia. This time it's Israel, where Prime Minister Benjamin Netanyahu, he's made a bombshell allegation against Israel now, against Iran. In fact, the Israeli Prime Minister is alleging that Iran targeted his son. Netanyahu, he further underlined that Iran tried to kill my son. This is during an interview he gave to Israel's Channel 14, where the Israeli Prime Minister has accused Iran of trying to murder one of his sons. Though he did not clear his elder son or younger son, Netanyahu has further demanded security to protect his sons. My colleague Rishabh continues to be with us. But first, let's just play out what Netanyahu, in fact, alleged.
4: Iran targeted את אחד מבניי. איראן ניסה לרצוח, להרוג את אחד מבניי. ניסה לרצוח. איראן ניסה לרצוח את אחד מבניי.
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0: My colleague Rishabh continues to be with us. Rishabh, very quickly, what more can you tell us about this sensational claim by Netanyahu?
3: Netanyahu has two sons in this telephonic interview to Channel 14. He has not confirmed which son was attacked. Yair is 35-year-old, while Aver is 31-year-old. Both of them live in Israel and in the United States as well. What Netanyahu was trying to suggest that if there was no security cover, Iranians would have got his son as well. It remains to be seen what reaction comes in from Tehran, because if we hear this interview, there hasn't been any proof or, for that matter, any detail that was given. Even which son was attacked has not been cleared. But the claim is very sensational. Remains to be seen if it is substantiated by Israel or it's dismissed by Iran in future or not.
0: Right, well, Rishabh, thank you for getting us the latest there, like always. Well, with that, it's time we slip into a short break. Much more lineup on the other side. We'll be right back.

0: what seems settled for me is unfinished business. So I rewind, I pause, I reflect, I dig, until what's buried stands up to be counted. Breaking ground, not just headlines, the meaning behind them. This is Breaking Ground with me, Vedika Sood.
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5: 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Inspired by the Honorable Prime Minister Sri Narendra Modi Ji's vision
6: across the country,
3: he has tracked the pulse of power from Washington to Korea. Yeah. Witnessed history being made in global capitals and conflict zones. Brought clarity to complex issues of national security and international affairs. Aditya Raj Kaul, covering international affairs like no one else, only on NDTV Network. 3 decades of watching the world change. Of asking the questions that couldn't wait. Of telling the stories that couldn't be ignored. Of holding the line when it mattered most. Times change, our purpose doesn't. NDTV 24/7 is now NDTV, when it really matters.

0: second changes everything. A minute moves a nation. 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
1: Welcome back. We now shift our focus to Gurugram, the Millennium City, as it's called. It was once again struggling well with a familiar problem this Monday. Heavy rainfall, waterlogged roads and massive traffic jams. After the mess that was witnessed yesterday, you see authorities, they've advised people to work from home today. While several schools, they've shifted classes online, or should I say they've been forced to shift classes online. An hour of intense rain was enough to bring several parts of the city to a standstill on Monday. School buses were stranded with children stuck for hours together before being rescued. This while some students, they were forced to wade through flooded roads. And these visuals from outside the DLF Magnolias, they show just how badly the rain has once again exposed Gurugram, the Millennium City's drainage and civic infrastructure. Well, with that, it's time we step into a short break. News and updates continue on the other side.

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Ambitions crossing borders. 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

0: India is chasing gears. Faster, bolder, more restless. It doesn't stop. Neither do we. 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
1: Across the country.
0: He has tracked the pulse of power from Washington to Korea. Witnessed history being made in global capitals and conflict zones. Brought clarity to complex issues of national security and international affairs. Aditya Raj Kaul, covering international affairs like no one else, only on NDTV Network. 3 decades of watching the world change. Of asking the questions that couldn't wait. Of telling the stories that couldn't be ignored. Of holding the line when it mattered most. 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

0: 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Voices refusing to wait their turn. India is chasing gears. Faster, bolder, more restless. It doesn't stop. Neither do we. 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The front lines of Kargil. 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

0: The day moves fast and so do the stories. That's right. I'm Arjun Samar Mahindran, and here are the headlines we're following for you this Tuesday morning. Battle for the Asti TMC reaches the apex court. The Supreme Court, with the party challenging the delay in deciding disqualification pleas against 20 rebel MPs. CJI-led bench is hearing the matter today. Rahul Gandhi's smash patriarchy call at Pune event triggers fresh political showdown. BJP leaders Hemanta Biswa Sarma and Devendra Fadnavis hit back, while Rahul accuses Maharashtra government of insulting women. RSS Chief Mohan Bhagwat set to visit the US, Canada and UK as part of three-nation outreach. Tour to focus on engaging the Indian diaspora and addressing what the RSS calls misconceptions about the organization. Former Tamil Nadu Chief Minister M.K. Stalin challenges outcome of Kolhapur election, seeks review of result, flags alleged irregularities and questions EVM verification process. The National Security Advisor Ajit Doval is in Beijing for talks with Chinese Foreign Minister Wang Yi. Border stability, de-escalation and peace along the line of actual control expected to be key issues on the table between the Asian giants. Well, we begin this Tuesday morning with some breaking news coming in from Washington. We're getting to learn that the U.S. has expanded economic sanctions on Iran. That's right, the U.S. in this latest round, its sanctions are targeting Iran's trade partners. Not only this, the U.S. has underlined that Iranian business ties must be cut. In fact, it's not only Iran. America has given other countries a specific timeline to exit Iran, its arch enemy over the Hormuz Strait. Not only this, Trump has also vowed to hit Iran hard economically. Meanwhile, Iran has also hit back, threatening to halt all Gulf oil exports. And this comes as oil prices slip over $2 after U.S. sanctions, these latest round of sanctions being imposed on Iran. My colleague Pradeep Datta joins us from all this. But before that, let's just listen to U.S. Treasury Secretary Scott Bessent.
1: This is a sustained campaign to collapse every last option for Iran. Let there be no ambiguity as to the position of the United States. An economic engagement of any kind with this murderous regime will expose those responsible to the full reach of American power. For decades, this regime has drawn strength from a calculus that regards Iranian retaliation as certain and American enforcement as negotiable. Under President Trump, that era is over. To the ordinary soldiers supporting this regime, as more and more of your paychecks stop or are supposedly just delayed, ask whether your commanders are leading your country to triumph or to ruin. And recall that the Berlin Wall fell when ordinary soldiers decided not to shoot at their own people. And to those who enable Tehran, do not discount the cost of testing Washington's resolve. No nation should expect to enjoy the rewards of our system while helping those who seek to destroy it.
0: And you heard the U.S. Treasury Secretary Scott Bessent there. My colleague Pradeep Datta joins us for more on this. Pradeep, the latest sanctions, Operation Economic Outcast, the economic D-Day, the U.S. is calling it, it covers five essential sectors. Can you tell us more about these sectors and what the U.S. is planning to do now?
2: Yes, just a week after the Donald Trump, President of the United States of America, had announced economic D-Day, and finally those sanctions have been announced by United States of America. This was declared by none other than but Scott Bessent, the Treasury Secretary of U.S. He said that they have finally decided to totally isolate Iran economically, because that's going to further put pressure on their economy, and it's going to further increase the inflation rate, and it will make things really difficult for Iran to survive. Because the problem is that even after 6 months of war, US is not able to find that off-ramp, because they want to exit out of that war. They want that they should put a pressure so that they can come on the talking table and agree to all those terms, that condition which really US wants. And one of the main important points is they want the denuclearization. And the second thing, they want the Strait of Hormuz to be opened. But nothing of that sort has really happened so far, because they had naval blockade. But now they want them to isolate economically. And that's one of the reasons they had asked all their allies not to have any kind of a trade with them, to ensure that there's no financial transaction. And they do not want them to buy oil from Iran, because their total economy is dependent on the sale of oil. So they won't want them to buy oil from them. So that's what. But so far as Iran is concerned, they have already made it clear that nothing of that sort is really going to happen, because this terrorism, economic terrorism, is not really going to work. And they are also going to hit out at all those countries if these sanctions are imposed by any of them. And they are well prepared for this thing. They said that earlier also they did it when during the Barack Obama time. They did it earlier also when Joe Biden was there. And now they have done it again. But this is not really going to work, because they are well prepared to deal with any kind of a situation. Now, it's to be seen how it is really going to make an impact, because already we have seen, though the price of the Iranian rial has come down as compared to dollar, it has hit all-time low even before this new sanctions had been announced. And definitely, it has increased the inflation rate 300%. But Iran says that they are well prepared to deal with the situation, because they already knew something of that sort is really going to come and it's going to happen. So they were well prepared to deal with any kind of a situation, because they had a 2-year plan to deal with that. But now it is to be seen whether the countries like China or others, they are also going to support United States of America in this regard, because they have a good relationship with Iran, whether they are going to do so, because we have already seen the only country so far as to was to suspend before this economic warfare was unleashed, that was UAE. That has already started.
0: Right, Pradeep. Five key areas, as you were mentioning, they've been sanctioned. They include aviation, shipping, gold technology, and digital assets. In the short term, Pradeep, and it's not only Iran, its country is also doing business with Iran. On the back burner, what have you been hearing? Can this also likely turn into a stalemate with Russia, despite the sanctions like it has? And Iran, by the way, says it has 2 years of economic planning already done.
2: Yes, you're absolutely right, because that's the statement coming from their leadership. The economic affairs minister has made it clear that they had a 2 years planning to deal with this situation, because they said that they had been facing economic sanctions for long. Earlier also there had been economic sanctions followed by the naval blockade just a few months back, and that also really had an impact on their economy. But they said that we are well prepared to deal with any kind of sanction, because they said we are not going to surrender before United States of America. What actually US is trying to do is they are trying to strangulate our economy. No doubt it has a pressure on their economy, their inflation rate is higher, and the people are facing a problem. But they said that they already have a plan in this regard, because they say that they already got the feelers from the different countries through media also, and the messages also they have received from them, that they will continue with the trade, they will continue to buy oil from them, they are not going to bow under any kind of a pressure from USA. They said the time of unipolar world has gone, when there was one country that used to decide and dictate terms, and the unipolar world's scenario is over. So US will not be in a position to dictate terms to other countries to ensure that there's no trading ties or financial transaction or any kind of a commercial ties between the countries and Iran. So that's what actually they are saying.
0: Right, Pradeep. Indeed, as you mentioned, strong words coming in from both the sides. Continue to stay with us as we keep on tracking the latest coming in from West Asia. Meanwhile, as my colleague Pradeep Datta was mentioning, the Trump administration is now, or it has already shifted to an all-out financial war against Tehran, deploying what it calls Economic D-Day. It's dubbing it Operation Economic Outcast. You see, U.S. Treasury Secretary Scott Bessent has announced a ruthless zero-leakage pressure campaign just hours ago, mind you. It legally blocks five critical economic lifelines: digital assets, technology, gold, aviation, and, well, shipping. Now, the U.S. Treasury, it's blacklisted also over 60 front companies, vessels, and handlers across the Gulf. This includes the UAE, it includes Hong Kong, Singapore, and even Switzerland. Meanwhile, Washington, it's issuing a global ultimatum. Choose between doing business with the U.S. or sharing in Tehran's complete economic destruction. That's the version coming in from U.S. Treasury Secretary Scott Bessent. Meanwhile, this aggressive shift, it comes nearly 6 months into a devastating war following a naval port blockade that, by the way, has failed to yield a political capitulation. We've been seeing the Strait of Hormuz face-off continue ever since this war began. Tehran, meanwhile, it continues to control the Strait of Hormuz, keeping global energy prices volatile. Now, while the White House, it turns to extreme secondary sanctions to avoid blowing up the global banking network, Pentagon Chief Pete Hegseth, Secretary of War, he also has warned that active kinetic military options, they remain fully on the table, something he has been saying for a while now. Meanwhile, it's not only Washington. We are hearing from Tehran as well. In the first statement, in fact, reacting to these latest sanctions, Tehran has said that America's sanctions are, quote, economic terrorism, unquote. Not only this, Tehran has underlined that U.S. sanctions will not succeed and that the new sanctions, it's agreed, it might or they will hurt Iranian economy, but the government is ready for these sanctions. It has a two-year economic plan. And not only this, Iran is also warning attacks at U.S. installations in response to these sanctions. And if any Iranian assets in or around the area are targeted. Meanwhile, just listen in to the latest coming in from Tehran.
3: طبیعتاً اونها میخوان که حمله تروریستی اقتصادی رو به ما داشته باشن. ما هم ابزارهای خودمون رو داریم. ما هم بازی رو بلدیم. این دفعه هم دیگه فکر نکنن که پدافندی خواهد بود و ما فقط دفاع خواهیم کرد. 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
0: My colleague Pradeep Datta stays with us for more on this. Pradeep, we heard the version coming out of Tehran now. He says we can handle these sanctions as Tehran has been ever since 1979. So what has changed this time over?
2: You're absolutely right. They have been facing the sanctions since the 70s. And that's one of the reasons they are saying that they are well prepared for any kind of sanction from the US side. But definitely it's going to hit out at their economy. So that's why they are saying that they are calling it economic terrorism. And they've also warned that any of the countries that will try to impose sanction and follow the line, what actually the US wants them to do, or any of their allies, if they are going to suffocate or strangulate their economy or stop any kind of a trading ties with them, they are going to hit out at them because they see that this is like a war against Iran. This is the terrorism. So they are going to target those countries, and they have kept the military option open. They said that we have done it in the past by hitting out at the US bases in the countries from where they had been operating, and similar thing will be done this time also. So they're open for the kinetic operation also. They are saying that they are going to target these countries if they are going to tow the US line. Because in the past also they had sent a message loud and clear to these countries that you should not follow what actually United States of America is saying. They even wanted that their space should not be allowed by US. And this time they have made it clear that these countries will become the target and they will have to face the consequences and ire of Iran and its military if they will tow American line and they will continue with that economic sanctions against Iran. Now, let's

0: see how things are really going to unfold. But yes, it's going to be a really tough time for Iran also, and things are really going to take an ugly turn in coming days.
1: Absolutely, Pradeep. Well, the sands of West Asia, they've shifted yet again.

0: on Iranian interests or on Iranian soil. So war avoids escalating beyond just economic sanctions, the possibility of renewed kinetic strikes from the US as well as from Tehran in retaliation. Well, my colleague Rishabh joins us for more on this. Rishabh, what's the latest you're picking up from either side?
1: Well, Arjun, if we talk about Iran and United States, you know, after the statement coming in from the United States that they will go after Iran economically, not only primary sanctions, but there will be secondary sanctions as well on Iran. Iran has hit back saying that if they are hit, if their economic interests are hit, every drop of fuel would be costing United States, and they will ensure that all the fuel choke points of United States are attacked. IRGC, in an open threat, now has said that if Iran is under attack, if Iran is under sanction, and Iran's interest is being curtailed, Iran will not let US survive as well. This is something that is coming in from Iran. Now, this is a case where who blinks first is the main story. You know, claims versus counterclaims, sanctions versus threats. All this have happened in last 1 month. Now, the major question is, who blinks first? Will Iran give up under economic sanctions, or US will withdraw itself from this war? This is something that everyone is looking at. Many experts suggest that things will be like this, not sine die, but till it will be, you know, till the midterms in the United States get over. The politics of domestic politics of the United States is pushing Donald Trump to continue with such sanctions and such conflict in West Asia. Once the midterms are over, US might start withdrawing. Remains to be seen whether that happens or not, because we have seen in last 6 months that there have been multiple ceasefires, multiple ceasefire violations, multiple times when...
0: Continue to stay with us. We're getting more breaking news coming in from West Asia. This time it's Israel, where Prime Minister Benjamin Netanyahu, he's made a bombshell allegation against Israel, now against Iran. In fact, the Israeli Prime Minister is alleging that Iran targeted his son. Netanyahu, he further underlined that Iran tried to kill my son. This is during an interview he gave to Israel's Channel 14, where the Israeli Prime Minister has accused Iran of trying to murder one of his sons. Though he did not clear his elder son or younger son, Netanyahu has further demanded security to protect his sons. My colleague Rishabh continues to be with us. But first, let's just play out what Netanyahu, in fact, alleged.
2: So, באשר לבנים שלי, פה אני חושב שיש כאן דבר שהוא בלתי יומן. איראן הרגתה את אחד מבניי. איראן ניסה לרצוח, להרוג את אחד מבניי.
3: אוקיי.
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0: My colleague Rishabh continues to be with us. Rishabh, very quickly, what more can you tell us about the sensational claim by Netanyahu?
1: Netanyahu has two sons in this telephonic interview to Channel 14. He has not confirmed which son was attacked. Yair is 35-year-old, while Aver is 31-year-old. Both of them live in Israel and in the United States as well. What Netanyahu was trying to suggest that if there was no security cover, Iranians would have got his son as well. It remains to be seen what reaction comes in from Tehran, because if we hear this interview, there hasn't been any proof, or for that matter, any detail that was given. Even which son was attacked has not been cleared. But the claim is very sensational. Remains to be seen if it is substantiated by Israel or it's dismissed by Iran in future or not.
0: Right, well, Rishabh, thank you for getting us the latest there, like always. Well, with that, it's time we slip into a short break. Much more lineup on the other side. We'll be right back.
4: He has tracked the pulse of power from Washington to Korea

witnessed history being made in global capitals and conflict zones, brought clarity to complex issues of national security and international affairs. Aditya Raj Kaul, covering international affairs like no one else, only on NDTV Network. 3 decades of watching the world change. Of asking the questions that couldn't wait. Of telling the stories that couldn't be ignored. Of holding the line when it mattered most. Times change, our purpose doesn't. NDTV 24/7 is now NDTV, when it really matters.

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A minute moves a nation. 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

0: levels of engagement. 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Voices refusing to wait their turn. India is chasing gears. Faster. Bolder. More restless. It doesn't stop. Neither do we. NDTV. When it really matters. The front lines of Kargil. The fury of Operation Sindhu.
1: So many attacks.
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0: He has tracked the pulse of power from Washington to Korea. Witnessed history being made in global capitals and conflict zones. Brought clarity to complex issues of national security and international affairs. Aditya Raj Kaul, covering international affairs like no one else. Only on NDTV Network. 3 decades of watching the world change. Asking the questions that couldn't wait.
11: Welcome back. We now shift our focus to Gurugram, the Millennium City, as it's called. It was once again struggling well with a familiar problem this Monday. Heavy rainfall, waterlogged roads and massive traffic jams. After the mess that was witnessed yesterday, you see authorities, they've advised people to work from home today, while several schools, they've shifted classes online, or should I say they've been forced to shift classes online. An hour of intense rain was enough to bring several parts of the city to a standstill on Monday. School buses were stranded with children stuck for hours together before being rescued. This while some students, they were forced to wade through flooded roads. And these visuals from outside the DLF Magnolias, they show just how badly the rain has once again exposed Gurugram, the Millennium City's drainage and civic infrastructure. Well, with that, it's time we step into a short break. News and updates continue on the other side.

changes everything. A minute moves a nation. An hour becomes history. For three decades, NDTV has been there. For the moments that were unstoppable, unmissable, unforgettable. Today, the moment is ours. NDTV 24/7 is now NDTV when it really matters.

0: 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India is chasing gears. 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Neither do we. 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The front lines of Kargil. 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
0: He has tracked the pulse of power from Washington to Korea. Yeah. Witnessed history being made in global capitals and conflict zones. Brought clarity to complex issues of national security and international affairs. Aditya Raj Kaul. Covering international affairs like no one else, only on NDTV Network. New rules of engagement. Ambitions crossing borders. Voices refusing to wait their turn. India is chasing gears. Faster. Bolder. More restless. It doesn't stop.
11: Welcome back, viewers. As you see, the world is waking up and so are the stories shaping it. That's right, I'm Arjun Samar Mahindran and here are the headlines we're following for you at 7 a.m. this Tuesday morning. The battle for Asli TMC reaches the Supreme Court with the party challenging delay in deciding disqualification pleas against 20 rebel MPs. CJI-led bench to hear the matter later today. Rahul Gandhi's smash patriarchy call at Pune event triggers fresh political showdown. BJP leaders Himanta Biswa Sarma and Devendra Fadnavis hit back, while Rahul accuses Maharashtra government of insulting women. RSS Chief Mohan Bhagwat set to visit the US, Canada and the UK as part of three-nation outreach. Tour to focus on engaging Indian diaspora and addressing what the RSS calls misconceptions about organization. Former Tamil Nadu Chief Minister M.K. Stalin challenges outcomes of Kolhapur election, seeks review of the result, flags alleged irregularities and questions EVM verification process. A National Security Advisor Ajit Doval is in Beijing for talks with Chinese Foreign Minister Wang Yi. Border stability, de-escalation and peace along the LAC, the line of actual control, expected to be key issues on the table. The US expands economic sanctions on Iran, targeting trade partners and warning countries to cut business ties with Tehran. Iran calls move economic terrorism, warns of retaliation. This comes as tensions continue rising in the Strait of Hormuz. Well, viewers, the fight for the real TMC, it's now reached the Supreme Court, the apex court, with Mamta's party challenging alleged delay by Lok Sabha Speaker in deciding the disqualification pleas against 20 of its rebel MPs, Member of Parliament. The rebels, they've claimed a merger with the NCPI, but TMC's core argument is that two-thirds of the MPs switching sides alone does not amount to a valid merger. The party contends the original political party must itself merge, citing Supreme Court's 2023 judgment on the distinction between original party and its legislative wing. Abhishek Banerjee, meanwhile, he sought an expeditious decision with the Supreme Court scheduled to hear the plea today. We get you more.
2: Supreme Court iska tay karenge agar wo desh ke sarvoch nyayalay mein gaye hai to. 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
1: Well, my colleague Ritak joins us. So more on this, Ritak, the showdown already escalating. Abhishek Banerjee claiming they went illegally, and the MP we heard claiming that Banerjee does not want them, in fact, to go. What can we expect in the Supreme Court later today?
2: Well, today is a big day for Bengal politics and national politics as well, because as you know, the TMC has moved before the Supreme Court against the delay in deciding the disqualification of its 20 rebel MPs, those that parted from Trinamool Congress and merged with the NCP. Now the matter the plea has been filed by the TMC's National General Secretary Abhishek Banerjee yesterday. What we are learning, according to the Supreme Court official site, that the bench comprising Chief Justice Surya Kant, Justice Joyman Lobakchi, and Justice V. Mohan is scheduled to hear this matter today in the Supreme Court. But what the TMCs want to say that the Abhishek Banerjee has already wrote a letter to the Speaker of Lok Sabha, Om Birla, and they said that the disqualification is needed as the party is not going with the merger. They said the 20 rebel MPs, those have parted following the Bengal election and march with the NCPI, it was not according to the party's law, because the original party, which is Trinamool Congress, is still not in a mode of merger with any other party. And categorically, Mamata Banerjee and Abhishek Banerjee and other top leaders of Trinamool Congress Party said that it is a quick pro quo between BJP and this rebel MPs. Even yesterday, after a long time, Mamata Banerjee spoke before on a social media platform. While addressing a Facebook Live, she once again went on lashing out at BJP for planning on not allowing her and her party member to perform any, to exercise their democratic right. So it's a big day, because the matter is before the Supreme Court now. And what we know, the TMC's move would be that they want the disqualification of its 20 MPs. The matter of their status in the Lok Sabha is also pending. So what we know, that all eyes are fixed to Supreme Court today following this hearing that is going to take
1: place. Absolutely, all eyes on the Supreme Court. The party alleging an illegal move by these MPs, while the MPs, they in fact alleging that the party is not letting them go. Thank you so much for getting us the latest. Well, we stay with New Delhi, where the showdown over Rahul Gandhi's smashed patriarchy call it continues to only escalate. Now, the latest, Assam Chief Minister Himanta Biswa Sarma, he's the latest BJP leader to hit out at Rahul Gandhi, calling him a Hindu beta and proclaiming he's no champion of women's rights. Now, taking to social media platform X, Himanta contended, how many times has Rahul spoken with the same outrage against patriarchal and medieval practices that persists under Sharia law? Meanwhile, replying to earlier criticism by Maharashtra Chief Minister Devendra Fadnavis, Rahul Gandhi, he wrote a letter to Fadnavis on the issue of protesting Adivasi students. Now, in this letter, Rahul claimed that women are being humiliated in Maharashtra due to hostel restrictions, and that CM Fadnavis, he must meet the protesting students immediately. Well, shifting our gaze to the West, you see RSS Chief Mohan Bhagwat, he's all set to visit the US, Canada and UK as part of the Sangh's centenary year global outreach program. Now, he's expected to arrive in New York today, the Big Apple, where he will participate in the Universal Oneness celebrations on the 29th of August. Now, among the other main objectives of this tour are community leadership events and, well, direct outreach with the Indian diaspora across the US, Canada and the UK. During the tour, the RSS chief, he'll engage with its largest and oldest diaspora network globally in the US and the UK, respectively. The aim of this Western outreach is to also dispel misinformation surrounding the RSS, that through direct engagement.

0: Kangana Ranawat, she's once again hit out at Baba Ramdev, accusing the yoga guru of crossing every boundary of decency, this time with his alleged comments about women. Now, the war of words between the BJP MP and the yoga guru has escalated yet again, with Kangana now taking aim at Ramdev's remarks and saying that they've, quote, shamed society, unquote. The latest salvo comes after the two traded sharp remarks, or should I say jibes, over Kangana's generation gutter comment on Gen Z. Now, with Kangana's latest comments, the war of words has only entered another round. Here's a report.
1: Kangana Ranawat has escalated a war of words with Baba Ramdev, this time slamming the yoga guru for his alleged comments about women. The BJP MP said that Baba Ramdev's remarks had shamed society, adding that he needed to reflect on his perspective towards women.
2: Baba Ramdev ki ki baat hai, unhone har maryada lang di hai, aur unhone jo hai jis tarah ki tikni ek mahila par ki hai, sara samaj sharmsar hai. Unhone sanatan ke wo kapde pehante hain, jis tarah ke wo narangi vast dharan karte hain, unko unhone sharmsar kiya hai. I think unko jo hai kahin na kahin apni jo
1: The latest attack comes after a public spat that began with Kangana's comments on Gen Z. Kangana had described the generation as Generation Gutter, prompting Baba Ramdev to question her remarks. The yoga guru asked what Kangana's past deeds were like and what her youth was like. Kangana hit back sharply, telling Ramdev not to daydream about her and not to give her character lessons. She also said her character was better than his and claimed there were no fraud reports against her. Kangana then took another dig at Ramdev, saying she had never been named in a case by the Supreme Court. Ramdev's latest response, however, has been more restrained. He said people know who Swami Ramdev is and what his contribution has been, adding that he did not want to comment on Kangana. The exchange has now come full circle, with Kangana's latest comments shifting the focus from the original Gen Z remark to Ramdev's comments about women. From generation gutter to personal jabs, and now a clash over decency and respect for women, the war of words between Kangana and Ramdev continues. Bureau Report, NDTV.
0: Well, the debate over simultaneous elections saw opposing views emerge before the parliamentary panel, with concerns over constitution and support for electoral reform. Congress raised strong objections to simultaneous elections proposal, calling it unconstitutional and flawed at the same time. Party leaders argued that it raises concerns about constitution's basic structure and could have implications for parliamentary democracy. Chidambaram described one nation, one election as unconstitutional, flawed and illogical. The Joint Parliamentary Committee Chairman, P.P. Chaudhary, he said the committee will carefully consider the views placed before it. He also stressed that the process, it must be pursued in national interest. We get you more.
3: Jo bhi Padma Awardi hai humare, तो उन्होंने अपने अलग अलग विभिन्न सेक्टर से आते हैं, तो उनके अलग अलग अनुभव जो है वो हमें मिले, और मुझे मेरा मानना है कि कमेटी के लिए अच्छी रिच इंफॉर्मेशन उनसे मिली, अच्छे इनपुट उनसे मिले, और वन नेशन वन इलेक्शन के लिए बहुत ही महत्वपूर्ण उनके विचार हैं। सारे पद्मावाड़ी चाहते हैं कि सफिशियंट सेफ गार्ड रख करके वन नेशन वन इलेक्शन देश के हित में है।
0: We now shift our focus to Tamil Nadu, where the Kolhapur post-election battle has now moved to the Madras High Court. That's right. DMK, the state's former chief minister, M.K. Stalin, the DMK chief, he's challenged the victory of TVK candidate V.S. Babu, alleging irregularities involving electronic voting machines or EVMs. During the election process, Stalin has plea, he's asked the court to declare Babu's election void and has raised questions on the counting process and the EVM verification process as well. Meanwhile, TVK's V.S. Babu, he defeated Stalin in Kolhapur by 8,795 votes, securing 82,997 votes against Stalin's 74,202 votes. Meanwhile, we're getting some breaking news coming in from neighboring Karnataka, where a VIP mindset has caused a row in the state, where a BJP MLA's daughter has been seen slapping a cop on CCTV. That's right. The distressing visuals on your screens right now, they allegedly show a BJP MLA's daughter slapping a cop. And this turned ugly after a temple entry row. That's what we are getting to learn. My colleague Deepak Bhopanna joins us for the latest on this. Deepak, distressing visuals coming in there. What happened?
4: Well, this happened a few days ago. This was in Srirangpatna in Mandya district. This is BJP MLA Suresh Gowda's daughter who was, at the temple. And it seems like there was an argument that took place over entry to a particular portion of the temple, which is restricted. At that point in time, she argues with the police officer who was there that she should be allowed to go inside when, there is resistance. There's a little bit of a heated argument that takes place, following which you can see eventually, Aishwarya, the daughter of the BJP MLA, slaps her. NDTV, of course, had reported this incident a few days ago. Now the CCTV of this entire altercation has emerged, where once the legislator's daughter slaps the police officer, you can see the police officer slap back. Eventually, a police case also was registered in this case. We also saw the legislator come out and explain that this was an argument that happened between the two, and he did say if anybody was hurt about what had happened, he apologizes, is what he had also claimed. So quite an unfortunate incident. Many of them are questioning whether the arrogance came in from the fact that this was the legislator's daughter, and why it has turned physical. We'll really have to see how things play out.
0: Hi, Deepak. Thank you for getting us the latest and distressing visuals, to say the least, where we're getting to learn the cop has filed a report case against the BJP MLA's daughter. Meanwhile, we shift our focus to Maharashtra. We're getting big news coming in from now. This time, it's the MNS, the Maharashtra Navnirman Sena. It's issued a fresh threat to protesting auto drivers. It says, learn Marathi or leave the state. That's right, it's warned non-Marathi speaking auto drivers. It's also contending and rather questioning them that are they ashamed to learn Marathi? If they are, they must go back. In fact, it's also opposed the strike over the mandated Marathi rule, which the state government has recently put into place. My colleague Sujata joins us for the latest on this. Sujata, the latest, again, a threat coming in from the MNS, despite a protest going on and the state government mandating. What's the government doing here? And why is the MNS on such a long leash?
5: Well, the MNS thinks that, and it claims that it is a flag bearer of the Marathi language show that has been going on in Maharashtra for quite some period now, whereas the government has now somewhere mandated that the rickshaw walas, the taxi drivers, as well as the cab drivers, it means the commercial drivers of Maharashtra, it is mandatory for them to learn the language of Marathi, and if not done so, then they will be either penalized or else their licenses would be cancelled. Now, this has been in effect since 15th August. Since 16th August, we know that flying squads of the RTO of officers are on the roads. They are conducting inspections. They are taking tests of the rickshaw drivers to ensure that they have learned the language. But your MNS steps in and they state that it is because of them that the government was pressurized and they were to take such a step of teaching these rickshaw drivers Marathi, and henceforth they're on the roads asking these rickshaw auto drivers to learn the language, and if not done so, then they are going to continue with their violence policy. Now, we know that MNS is infamous for their role into this, because there have been incidents where they have hit people, where they have gone on to say it on record that they will hit non-Marathi speaking population if they do not speak the language, whereas the government on one end has stated that violence is not the way to do so. So somewhere MNS has once again come onto the field, but the auto rickshaw drivers yesterday, because of the MNS somewhere threatening them, they had staged a protest stating that they should either not be blamed or they should not be pressurized to learn the language, and if they'll be done so, then they'll leave the city and they'll not reside here. So somewhere the rickshaw and as well as the cab drivers, they are pressurized. The government is trying its best to by giving them the time period that they require to learn the language, but MNS here now warns with a final humble request, stating that this is the last warning. If the rickshaw drivers are not ready to speak the language, then they are going to take it the MNS way. Back to you.
0: Right, Siddhartha, thank you so much for getting us the latest favors. Meanwhile, you see the Marathi language mandate, as Siddhartha was pointing out, for auto and taxi drivers, it's triggered a fresh showdown in maximum city, Mumbai. The state government says drivers only working knowledge of Marathi, with Chief Minister Devendra Fadnavis stressing that the deadline has already been extended, not one, not two, but three times. But auto drivers, well, they're protesting, with many arguing that older drivers, they cannot suddenly be expected to pass a language test. Auto drivers began their three-day strike yesterday, that's on Monday. Now the row has spilled onto the streets, with the MNS workers confronting striking drivers and, well, pushing them to resume work. Meanwhile, that's not it. You see, notices are also being issued daily to non-compliant drivers who, by the way, face license suspension. Now, we get you some reactions that are coming in.
6: Hindi bhashi bhai log jo yahan par taxi ya auto chalate hai, unko Marathi ka expert banane ka koi karan nahi hai. 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
6: 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I pause, I reflect, I dig, until what's buried stands up to be counted. 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

0: 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An hour becomes history. 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
1: Welcome back, viewers. We shift our focus to some disturbing news we're getting from national capital Delhi, where a woman has been allegedly killed by a speeding electric SUV in South Delhi's Porsche Greater Kailash area. In fact, the SUV, we're getting to learn, hit multiple vehicles in the surrounding before mowing the couple down. The woman, 71-year-old victim, was declared brought dead to hospital. Her husband, in fact, was declared fit to give a statement. Meanwhile, the accused, who was behind the wheels of that SUV, electric SUV, he's been apprehended by the cops and his blood reports have been sent. For testing, my colleague Anushka joins us for more on this. Anushka, what more can you tell us? What was the exact location? What time did this happen? And what is being done with the accused right now?
2: Has been said to be happened around Sunday when the couple were in fact outside a dentist office. They were waiting for their turn to in fact come when a speeding electric SUV rammed into them, knocked them off, and after they were in fact admitted to the hospital, where the 71-year-old woman, who's identified as Shashi, was in fact declared brought dead by the doctors. Also, her husband has been grievously injured in this whole process. It is said that it has been alleged by the family members and the relatives of the family that the electric SUV was being driven recklessly and it had knocked several vehicles before it knocked down the couple, and it had in fact also been driving recklessly, because of which this incident has taken place. The family members and relatives of the couple have in fact gone on to say that the driver had, before ramming the couples, had rammed into a Thar and an electric vehicle and an auto rickshaw as well. And the driver right now, who's been identified as a 59-year-old Tapan Ahir, who was on his way to pick up his brother, has been apprehended by the police. His blood reports have been taken and has been sent to FSL for examination to ascertain the fact that if he was under the influence of alcohol or not, because according to the visuals also, it can be seen that the car was in fact driven very recklessly when he knocked onto the couple who were waiting outside the dentist office to wait for their appointment. The couple was standing there when this car, this electric SUV, was in fact driven recklessly and rammed straight into the couples and knocked them down. Shashi, when she was being brought to the hospital, she was declared brought dead when she was admitted, and her husband was said to have suffered grievous injuries in this whole process. Over to you.
1: Right, Anushka. Well, devastating news coming in from national capital Delhi. My colleague Anushka detailing what exactly happened in this case. Meanwhile, now we shift our focus from Delhi to Millennium City, Gurgaon, by the way, which was once again, viewers, struggling with a familiar problem on Monday, yesterday. Heavy rain brought along roads and massive traffic jams. Endless queues of cars. Now, after the mess that was witnessed yesterday, authorities, they've advised people to work from home today, while several schools, they've shifted classes online. An hour of intense rain was enough to bring several parts of the city to a complete standstill. School buses were stranded, as you see right next to me, with children stuck for hours together before being rescued, while some students, they were forced to wade through flooded roads. And these visuals from outside the DLF Magnolias show just how badly the rain has once again exposed Gurugram's drainage and civic infrastructure.
2: We're reporting from the Millennium City, Gurugram, where yesterday just hours of heavy downpour has brought the entire city to a standstill. We're reporting from Subhash Chowk, where still waterlogging can be seen. The complete road, not just on the left side, but also on the right side, is completely submerged under water. And it's not the first time that something like this has happened after heavy rainfall. We have seen that despite housing high-profile corporate offices and luxury apartments, the city's civic infrastructure continues to collapse during prolonged downpours. Now, we have also seen that Gurugram's administration have asked offices to allow work from home and schools to teach online mode after heavy rain. Also, we have seen that because of this prolonged downpour, not just Subhash Chowk, but also Rajiv Chowk, IFFCO Chowk, Railway Road, Sector 5, Old Delhi Road, Mehrauli Road, and Vasai Road are amongst the ones which are the most affected areas in Gurugram. Yesterday, we had seen that there was a red alert, not just in Gurugram, but also in several areas of Delhi, where waterlogging was seen in Delhi. It was initially subsided after, steps were in fact taken, pumps were installed at several places. But in Gurugram, we can still see the kind of waterlogging situation that can be seen here. Not just at Subhash Chowk, but several key areas are impacted by this. Yesterday, we did see the visuals of school buses being drained, being submerged inside the water was in fact seen. But now also we are seeing that the situation is not quite good. Still, we are seeing heavy waterlogging at several key areas in Gurugram. So people living here need to stay inside their home if it is not completely necessary. And even if they are coming outside, they need to in fact also use the public transport till the time the waterlogging persists.
3: It is an absolute shame that all of us who live in Gurgaon live in the most pitiable state. We live in a state of absolute miserableness. There are floods every monsoon, and every monsoon promises are made by every government, by every municipal official, that things will be sorted. It doesn't happen. You have no municipal officers available. You have no corporation officials available. You have traffic which is in the worst possible state. And this repeats itself year after year.
1: Well, with that, it's time we step into a short break. Viewers, much more lined up on the other side. Don't go anywhere.
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12: Meetha ya namkeen, chahe jaise khao, 100% suji se bani, are pure vermicelli, swadisht, sehatmand, har roz.
13: We are turning a page in Nepal's political economy. 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

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A minute moves a nation. An hour becomes history for three decades. NDTV has been there for the moments that were unstoppable, unmissable, unforgettable. 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

0: lines of engagement. Ambitions crossing borders. Voices refusing to wait their turn. India is chasing gears. Faster. Bolder. More restless. It doesn't stop. Neither do we. NDTV. When it really matters. The front lines of Kargil. The fury of Operation Sindoor.
1: So many attacks.
0: The chaos and cries of disaster zones. To fighter jet cockpits. And the world's most defining interviews.
1: It's incredible.
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2: Capital Beijing for the 25th round of India-China boundary talks, where he's set to meet Chinese Foreign Minister Wang Yi. The boundary question remains at the very center, at the very focal point of the discussions, with LSE and border stability, de-escalation and avoiding friction among the key issues. The talks come after years of tensions following the 2020 Galwan clash, with the two sides continuing efforts to stabilize ties. Arunachal Pradesh remains another crucial flashpoint, with India maintaining it's an integral part of the country, while China claims the region as South Tibet. With the naming of the places in Arunachal, reports of military activity near the LSE and border management are also in focus. Tawal's talks with Wang Yi come at a crucial point for India-China ties, needless to say. Meanwhile, here are some reactions we're picking up.
3: The India-China border talks are very important, and it is now the 25th round, and it is important that these are held regularly. And so NSA Shri Abhijit Jowaldi has gone to Beijing for the next round of talks. But I think that one of the most important reasons of the visit and the timing is because of the preparation for the BRICS summit.
4: देखिए डोवल साहब गए हैं एनएसए साहब चाइना वो वहाँ वैंगजी जो वहाँ के फॉरेन मिनिस्टर हैं उनसे मुलाकात करेंगे क्योंकि कुछ दिनों में अगले महीने उसकी मीटिंग होने वाली है क्या ब्रिक्स की समिट होनी है 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
2: Rishabh, important engagement nonetheless, but why does it become more important in the shadow of the BRICS summit, the upcoming BRICS summit, Rishabh?
5: Well, Arjun, it's not just BRICS summit. You have SCO summit also later this week, where both the leaders would be meeting in Bishkek, and then there you will have BRICS summit where Xi Jinping would be coming to India after a gap of about 7 years. First time since Galwan, first time since the Kazan Thaw, first time since Prime Minister was in Tianjin last year for the SCO summit. So if Xi Jinping comes to India, which in all probability is he is coming to India, it would be interesting to see how things unfold from here. See, is everything normal between India and China? No, not really. There are border disputes. There are standoffs still going on at certain places. But the de-escalation is in a positive direction. And that is something that NSA Ajit Doval would be taking forward when he is in Beijing. He'll be meeting Wang Yi, the foreign minister, and the special representative of China. NSA Ajit Doval is not there just as NSA, but also the special representative of Prime Minister Narendra Modi. And both the sides will be discussing a lot on various LSE issues and cross-border issues, trade and everything. So it would be interesting to see how things unfold, given the positivity that we have seen in the last 6 months. Direct flights, trade routes opening, and now regular meetings between the two sides.
2: Absolutely, Rishabh. We've seen a certain thaw, but key issues like Arunachal, they remain sticking points. Thank you for getting us the latest. And viewers, with that, it's time we slip into a short break. And well, when we come back, we'll tell you all about America's latest economic sanctions on Iran and, well, the latest H-1B proposals passed by the Trump admin. Stay tuned.
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0: he has tracked the pulse of power from Washington to Korea. Witnessed history being made in global capitals and conflict zones. Brought clarity to complex issues of national security and international affairs. 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

second changes everything. A minute moves a nation. 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

0: lines of engagement. Ambitions crossing borders. Voices refusing to wait their turn. India is chasing gears. Faster. Bolder. More restless. It doesn't stop.
1: Welcome back, viewers. We take you to Washington. That's where the Trump administration is shifting to an all-out financial war against Tehran, deploying what it calls Economic D-Day. Dubbed Operation Economic Outcast, U.S. Treasury Secretary Scott Bessent has announced a ruthless zero-leakage pressure campaign. It legally blocks five critical economic lifelines: digital assets, technology, gold, aviation, and shipping. The Treasury Secretary, he's blacklisted over 60 front companies, vessels, and handlers across the UAE, Hong Kong, Singapore, and even Switzerland. Washington, meanwhile, it's issuing a global ultimatum: choose between doing business with the US or sharing in Tehran's complete economic destruction. The aggressive shift comes nearly 6 months into the devastating war, following a naval port blockade that has in fact failed to yield a political capitulation. Tehran continues to control the critical Strait of Hormuz, keeping global energy prices volatile. This while the White House turns to extreme secondary sanctions to avoid blowing up the global banking network. Pentagon Chief Pete Hegseth, he warns that the active kinetic military options, they remain fully on the table.
2: This is a sustained campaign to collapse every last option for Iran. Let there be no ambiguity as to the position of the United States. An economic engagement of any kind with this murderous regime will expose those responsible to the full reach of American power. For decades, this regime has drawn strength from a calculus that regards Iranian retaliation as certain and American enforcement as negotiable. Under President Trump, that era is over. To the ordinary soldiers supporting this regime, as more and more of your paychecks stop or are supposedly just delayed, ask whether your commanders are leading your country to triumph or to ruin. And recall that the Berlin Wall fell

0: When ordinary soldiers decided not to shoot at their own people. And to those who enable Tehran, do not discount the cost of testing Washington's resolve. No nation should expect to enjoy the rewards of our system while helping those who seek to destroy it.
1: Well, we stay with Washington, where there's a possible massive financial shakeup incoming for American tech companies and foreign professionals on H-1B visas. That's right, the Trump administration, you see, it's doubling down on immigration restrictions, unveiling an unprecedented six-figure price tag for corporate work visas. Here are the latest proposals. First and foremost, companies must pay this massive charge upfront for new candidates. The Costi rule explicitly targets foreign workers already inside America. Furthermore, citizens and businesses alike, they have 1 month to submit formal opposition. Nonprofit and educational and medical institutions, meanwhile, they continue bypassing this new fee. Finally, a separate $100,000 fee targets post-graduation corporate employment. The Department of Homeland Security formally published the sweeping regulation in the Federal Register. You see, it bypasses a recent federal court order that blocked a previous attempt to slap a flat $100,000 fee on overseas hires. Meanwhile, U.S. Vice President J.D. Vance, he also has thrown his full support behind this crackdown, stating online that American corporations must hire and train local citizens instead of relying on foreign labor. Meanwhile, Silicon Valley tech firms are already warming up, or rather warning, that the rule will destroy startup growth and force highly skilled jobs overseas. Legal experts, they expect immediate lawsuits from business coalitions to block the fee before it can even take effect for the next lottery cycle. And with that, it's time we slip into a short break. My colleague Divya Vadva joins you with the breakfast show on the other side. But don't you go anywhere.
2: बड़े बड़े इम्तिहानों से गुजरता है, वक्त तराशता है जिसे, तो जाने क्या क्या ना करता है। जब तक खुशबू सबसे बेहतरीन न बन जाए, आराम के लिए नहीं ठहरता है, जब तक लाजवाब न बन जाए, उसे नहीं इत्मीनान है। तभी तो रिचमंड बनना नहीं आसान है।

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11: 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As we explore Nepal's role in changing the world. 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

second changes everything. A minute moves a nation. An hour becomes history for three decades. NDTV has been there for the moments that were unstoppable, unmissable, unforgettable. Today, the moment is ours. 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

0: 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Voices refusing to wait their turn. India is chasing years. 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It doesn't stop. Neither do we. NDTV, when it really matters. The front lines of Kargil. The fury of Operation Sindhu.
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0: The front lines of Kargil. The fury of Operation Sindhu.
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2: In France. In Italy.
1: At Srinagar.
2: I am

A very good morning. You're watching NDTV. This is The Breakfast Show. I'm Divya Vaga. We have a whole lot lined up for you, including Iran saying they're fully prepared to retaliate after Trump has widened economic sanctions on Iran. We're going to get your details first. The headlines. The battle for the Asli TMC has reached the Supreme Court, with the party challenging the delay in deciding disqualification pleas against 20 rebel MPs. A CJI-led bench is hearing the matter, and that's going to be coming up in court today. Rahul Gandhi's smash patriarchy call at a Pune event has triggered a fresh political showdown. BJP leaders Hemanta Biswa Sarma and Devendra Fadnavis have hit back, while Rahul Gandhi has accused the Maharashtra government of insulting women. RSS Chief Mohan Bhagwat is set to visit the United States as well as Canada and the UK as part of a three-nation outreach. The tour will focus on engaging the Indian diaspora and addressing what the RSS calls misconception about the organisation. Former Tamil Nadu Chief Minister M.K. Stalin has challenged the outcome of the election in Kolhapur, seeking a review of the result. He has flagged and alleged irregularities and questioning the verification process of the EVM. And the National Security Advisor is in Beijing for talks with Chinese Foreign Minister. Border stability, de-escalation and peace along the line of action control are expected to be key as far as this meeting is concerned. And the United States has expanded economic sanctions on Iran, targeting its trade partners and warning countries to cut business ties with Tehran. Iran has called the move economic terrorism and warned of retaliation as tensions rise over the Strait of Hormuz.

0: Let's start the bulletin with some news coming in from Gurugram. Very tragic news coming in with the fact that the Millennium City is once again battling heavy rain. Waterlogging that has been reported that's led to massive traffic jams yet again this morning. After the chaos that erupted yesterday, authorities have advised people to work from home today, while several schools have shifted classes online. An hour of intense rain brought several parts of Gurugram to a standstill yesterday, with school buses stranded and children stuck for hours on end. Well, some students were forced to wade through flooded roads, while we have visuals from outside DLF Magnolias highlighting the severe waterlogging and once again raising questions over Gurugram's drainage and its civic infrastructure. The impact of the rain was also felt across the Delhi side as well, with waterlogging reported at several locations including Connaught Place and at Ames as well. We have Anushka, my colleague, joining us in order to get us details. Anushka, no different from what it was yesterday. Again, this morning, very heavy rain has been reported from various spots.
1: That's right, Divya, we're reporting from the IFFCO chalk. We'll show you the situation that is presently persistent here at the very road. It's a very significant road. Multiple schools and luxury societies, in fact, are situated at this very front. But we are showing you the reality of the Millennium City. Yesterday, we saw heavy rainfall that lashed several parts of not just Delhi NCR but also Gurugram. While we saw that multiple areas were in fact the pumps were in fact installed, but we are seeing in Gurugram the situation is quite grim. The water logging that can be seen here outside petrol pumps, outside societies, schools, and also outside temples as well. The locals are in fact going on to say that this is not the first time. Remember, every time during monsoons, this kind of situation persists in Gurugram, where several of the roads get impacted, the drainage system, and all the promises that has been made by civic authorities comes to a failure. That we are in fact right now seeing here, the visuals that we saw yesterday of school buses being stranded in the middle of the road, and how the Gurugram authority has in fact gone on to advise that work from home should be exercised by the schools and the offices, given how there's a red alert that has been put in place by the IMD till 9 a.m. today. Yesterday we saw the rainfall that had in fact lashed several parts of Gurugram, but now also we are seeing the rain is persisting and the situation is not quite good. Several places, not just at IFFCO chalk, but Subhash chalk, DLF Cyber Hub, Basai Road, every area has been impacted, and we can see heavy water logging in these roads and the citizens who are struggling to in fact move on to their offices, given that this is a Tuesday, a working day. Multiple people have in fact to go to their offices despite there's a work from home advisory that has been in fact given by the authorities. But look at the situation. It is early in the morning, around 9 a.m. Waterlogging can still be seen. And after a few while, traffic snarls will also be reported at several stretches, given how the roads have been impacted and how the vehicular movement have been in fact come to a standstill because of the heavy rainfall. Over to you.
0: Right, Anushka, there are a lot of measures that are in place. When we talk about, no different this time around, it has been raining heavily. And the IMD seems to have got it completely wrong, because they had said this time around it won't be raining the amount it usually does. In fact, it's going to remain, on the lower side and way before, way less than what usually is recorded during the monsoon season.
1: That's right, Divya. This time we have seen the monsoon was not as active as it was seen last year. This time we have seen there were several spells of isolated rainfall that was reported at multiple times. But after that, we have seen that yesterday, all of a sudden, the skies went all black. And after that, we saw heavy rainfall that had lashed several parts of Delhi NCR as well as Gurugram, after which the situation became quite grim. Just 2 hours of heavy rainfall, and this is what the Millennium City looks like. The taxes of the people gone all to waste because of the situation that can be seen on ground. Heavy waterlogging, traffic snarls, school buses being stranded in the middle of the road because of the waterlogging situation that was seen. And now we are reporting from Gurugram once again, showing you how there's a red alert for rain till 9 a.m. today, early in the morning. We have seen the waterlogging situation. This is not just the situation of IFFCO chalk, but also DLF, Cyber Hub, of several areas which is of prominence because of how there are multiple offices that are situated there, big offices, luxury societies, all of them situated at these stretches of Gurugram. And look at the situation that is currently persistent here. Heavy waterlogging, traffic snarls at some routes, and how there is absolutely no resolve on ground, no kind of relief that can be seen for the people who are traveling through this route. There are petrol pumps outside where waterlogging can be seen, and people who are in fact currently struggling to navigate their way out of this waterlogging that can be seen on multiple stretches of not just Gurugram but also Delhi NCR. Over to you.
0: Right. Well, Anushka, thank you for getting us details. Let's also get some reactions coming about. So, Sahil Seth has spoken to NDTV. Listen in.
2: It is an absolute shame that all of us who live in Gurgaon live in the most pitiable state. We live in a state of absolute miserableness. There are floods every monsoon. And every monsoon promises are made by every government, by every municipal official, that, oh, things will be sorted. It doesn't happen. You have no municipal officers available. You have no corporation officials available. You have traffic which is in the worst possible state. And this repeats itself year after year.
1: We're reporting from the Millennium City, Gurugram, where yesterday just hours of heavy downpour has brought the entire city to a standstill. We're reporting from Subhash Chowk, where still waterlogging can be seen. The complete road, not just on the left side but also on the right side, is completely submerged under water. And it's not the first time that something like this has happened after heavy rainfall. We have seen that despite housing high-profile corporate offices and luxury apartments, the city's civic infrastructure continues to collapse during prolonged downpours. Now, we have also seen that Gurugram's administration have asked offices to allow work from home and schools to teach online mode after heavy rain. Also, we have seen that because of this prolonged downpour, not just Subhash Chowk but also Rajiv Chowk, IFFCO Chowk, Railway Road, Sector 5, Old Delhi Road, Mehrauli Road and Vasai Road are amongst the ones which are the most affected areas in Gurugram. Yesterday we had seen that there was a red alert not just in Gurugram but also in several areas of Delhi, where waterlogging was seen in Delhi. It was initially subsided after, steps were in fact taken, pumps were installed at several places, but in Gurugram we can still see the kind of waterlogging situation that can be seen here. Not just at Subhash Chowk, but several key areas are impacted by this. Yesterday, we did see the visuals of school buses being drained, being submerged inside the water was in fact seen. But now also we are seeing that the situation is not quite good. Still, we are seeing heavy waterlogging at several key areas in Gurugram. So people living here need to stay inside their home if it is not completely necessary. And even if they are coming outside, they need to in fact also use the public transport till the time waterlogging persists.
0: While we can't pick up visuals from any of our archive files because the situation just hasn't changed. We're talking about 1 hour of rain that brings Gurugram to a complete standstill. Roads turn into rivers and traffic crawls, and residents are once again forced to battle waterlogging. This is the Millennium City, home to some of the country's biggest corporate offices and among India's biggest income urban centres. So why does a city that spent over 500 crore rupees on drainage and infrastructure in the last 9 years continues to battle flooding every single season?
3: Just 1 hour of rain was enough to bring the large parts of Gurugram to a standstill. Waterlogged roads, long traffic jams. For residents, this is no longer an exception. It has become an annual monsoon ritual. And the big question is, why? Especially when Gurugram has spent a staggering 503 crore rupees over 9 years up to 2025, specifically on revamping its drainage infrastructure. One part of the answer lies in Gurugram's geography. The city sits in a natural basin. During heavy rains, storm water flows down rapidly from the surrounding Aravali Hills, eventually converging on the urban plains. And when that enormous volume of water reaches a city's drainage network, the system struggles to cope. A major pressure point is the Badshahpur drain. It is meant to carry away large volumes of storm water, but during intense rainfall, the inflow can exceed its carrying capacity. The result? Water spills out of the drainage system, flooding roads, entering residential areas, and leaving commuters stranded. Then there is the city's rapid concretization. Gurugram's 2031 master plan envisages almost 60% of the city covered in concrete. The more land gets paved over, the less rainwater can seep naturally into the ground. And despite years of recurring waterlogging, the response has often remained reactive. For Gurugram's residents, the problem is no longer simply the rain. It is the failure to prepare for rain that comes every year. Bureau Report, NDTV.
0: Switching tracks now to breaking news coming in of rapist Baba Gurpreet Ram Rahim. This is Gurmeet Ram Rahim, who has currently been incarcerated, has been granted yet another parole, this time for another 21 days, that has been approved for him to visit the Dera Sacha Sauda Ashram in Sirsa. He was, it's been 16 times earlier on that he has been released from jail. Earlier, of course, he has, visited the ashram time and again. This is the third consecutive time that he is visiting the Sirsa ashram. He's set to visit the ashram again today. He received, in fact, two separate 10-year sentences in the sexual exploitation case. And first 10-year sentence followed by a second 10-year sentence. And the two sentences are not to run concurrently. The CBI court had ordered that the second 10-year sentence would commence after the completion of the first 10-year term. We also have many objections that are being raised. This really marks the 17th time that we are seeing that the he has been granted parole. This marks the 17th time in since 2017 when he was convicted. So Dera Sacha Sauda chief Gurmeet Ram Rahim, who is currently serving that 20-year sentence in connection with the rape of two of his women disciples, has once again been granted 21 days of parole. Why has he been granted? And the reason behind all of this is that he wants to visit the ashram, the Dera Sacha Sauda headquarters in Sirsa, and he's expected to reach there after his release from jail today. This marks yet another temporary release for the jail Dera chief. And do remember that this marks the 17th time that he has been permitted to leave jail. It's a 20-year sentence, but he has come out of jail at least 17 times. This marks the 17 times. 16 times over, he has been let out. He has been permitted. He has got permission to go out. And time and again, his parole has been, almost 20 days at a stretch, maybe going even over 21 days at times. And we have Gurpreet, my colleague, joining us in order to get us details. Gurpreet, the rape convict gets 21 days parole. This is really marking the 17th time since it hasn't even been 10 years and he's been out 17 times. On what grounds does he get these paroles time and again? The last time, happened at the end of May. We're talking about just a few months in, again he's out.
4: Well, yes, that needs to be seen that why he was getting relief again and again. It has been seen that this is the 17th time he has got this relief, and multiple times, multiple plea had been given to the jail superintendent, and he was able to get such type of relief from jail authorities. Multiple times these questions had been asked to the Haryana government, why he was getting such relief again and again, but they have only one set of answers, saying that it's the prerogative of the jail authority and it totally depends on the good character of the prisoner. They have already amended some jail manual rules also, and in those rules it seems that multiple times Gurmeet Ram Rahim, who is convict in rape and murder case, he has been getting such type of relief. So let's see this time what type of plea has been given, what type of application he has moved before the jail authority to get 20 days relief from the jail authority. That is yet to be known, but it seems that again he was able to get relief from the jail authority. And it seems that the same answer the Haryana government will be having, saying that it's the total prerogative of the jail authority to provide such type of relief to the prisoner who has been convicted in the various cases. So as of now, what we have learned earlier, he has been sent to Uttar Pradesh, but now the permission has been given him to stay in Dera Sacha Sauda headquarters in Sirsa. So he's going there, he will be staying there, he will be holding some programs there. That will be totally dependent on what type of condition they have given and what type of the condition they have permitted as per the jail manual. So we have to wait and watch how the Haryana government is going to react on this another relief.
0: Very controversial, of course. course, many questions being raised here, concerns being flagged. Thank you so much, Gurpreet. We will keep coming back to you for more on this. Now, switching tracks to more breaking news coming in, and this is coming out of Maharashtra. We have the Supreme Court Judge, Justice Prasanna, who has flagged the dismissal situation of the education system and the budget that seems to only be shrinking in Maharashtra, saying that Marathi schools are only closing down and they could have been saved with a fraction of the money that's spent on the Nasik Kumbh. Even 0.1% of the amount, that is the entire expenditure, could have saved 100 to about 125 Marathi schools from closing down. That is what the judge has said at the inauguration ceremony of smart classes at a high school in Maharashtra. So here we have also Congress, reacting to the same. In fact, saying regarding this Kumbh Mela in Nasik, repeatedly questioning the need to spend 35,000 crore rupees. The state is facing numerous issues, particularly in the sector of education. Many schools that are shutting down, schools that were existing, there are no teachers there. In terms of even the building and the infrastructure, questions are being raised. And across the country, 92,000 schools remain closed, and Maharashtra reflects this grim reality. Whenever we questioned the necessity of such spending, we were branded as anti-Hindu. We never opposed the Kumbh Mela, but our point was very simple. Why spend this kind of money on it in the first place?
5: आपलं शासन तर म्हणतंय की आम्ही खूप सकाळी निधी वेगवेगळ्या कामांसाठी देऊ, कुंभमेळ्यासाठी 32,000, उपमुख्यमंत्री म्हणाले 34,000 कोटी देऊ. नंतर कुठेतरी बातमी वाचली की एका कॉरिडॉरसाठी आम्ही 11,000 कोटी 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
0: Sujata, my colleague joining us in order to get us more on this. Sujata, the previous Kumbh Mela in Nasik reportedly costed 3,000 to 3,500 crore rupees. Why has that amount gone up by almost tenfold when it comes to 2026?
1: Well, yes, this year the Kumbh Mela, which is to be held in Nashik next year in 2027, is said to be of a whooping budget of more than 35,000 crores. And this has somewhere become a topic of debate when it comes to the government spending priorities and the education system in the state, which is why such a statement by the Supreme Court Justice has somewhere began this debate, where political reactions are too now coming in from the opposition, stating that this is not just opposing the Kumbh Mela itself, but it is also about talking about the state and the condition of the schools in Maharashtra. Now, we know that Kumbh Mela is going to be huge, and all across Nashik, we see that preparations have already begun. It has been more than several and more than hundreds of meetings that has been held, and in during this period, there are going, a lot of people are expected to become a part of the Kumbh Mela. But like you mentioned, the previous budget was 3,000 crores and somewhere near, whereas this time the estimate has crossed 35,000 crore. Of course, we know that the previous Mahakumbh that was held in Prayagraj, it is being told that this Kumbh Mela is going to be as equivalent and as grand as that one. So somewhere the Maharashtra government is certainly working on to the Kumbh Mela, but also the opposition here is demanding that if at least some of the amount could be spent on the condition and its realignment of the schools, because as per the UDAI's data that is available, it shows that in Mumbai itself, more than 100 BMC Marathi medium school, whereas across Maharashtra, more than 300 Marathi medium schools are shut. They are completely shut. They are non-operational. The buildings remain, but the infrastructure, the facilities, the teachers, the staff, everything is missing, which is why parents are not really willing to enroll their children into such schools. So somewhere, it is the opposition demanding and acting, expecting the government to act upon this. Whereas now a statement by the Supreme Court Justice himself, it will be important to watch the reaction that will come in from the government. What do they really comment upon, and how is it that they take this remark, and what direction will the work take forward? Back to you.
0: Absolutely. Questions being raised as to, you know, in regard to the schooling and the education budget that seems to be shrinking, but there seems to be a budget to the tune of 35,000 crore rupees for the Kumbh Mela coming up in 2027 in Nashik. Thank you so much, Sujata, for getting us those details.

0: Switching tracks now, the fight for the real TMC has now reached the Supreme Court. With Mamata Banerjee's party challenging the alleged delay by the Lok Sabha Speaker in deciding the disqualification pleas against 20 rebel MPs of the TMC. The rebels have claimed a merger with the NCPI, but TMC's core argument is that two-thirds MPs who have switched sides alone does not really amount to a valid merger. The party says that the original political party must itself merge, citing the Supreme Court's judgment of 2023 on the distinction between the original party and its legislative wing. Then we have Abhishek Banerjee, who has sought a decision with the Supreme Court scheduled to hear that plea. The court is going to be hearing that plea. That's coming up today.
1: So Supreme Court iska tay karenge agar wo desh ke sarvoch nyayalay mein gaye hai to. लेकिन अभिषेक बैनर्जी का अभी दिल का हालत ऐसा है, वो मन में शायद ये गाना गुनगुना रहे हैं कि अभी ना जाओ छोड़ के कि 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
0: And let's just switch tracks now from West Bengal to that showdown over Rahul Gandhi's smash patriarchy call that continues to escalate. We have Assam's Chief Minister Hemanta Biswa Sarma, who is in fact hitting out at Rahul Gandhi, calling him a Hindu beta and proclaiming that there is no champion of women's rights when it comes to Rahul Gandhi. Taking to social media platform, Hemanta Biswa Sarma contended that how many times basically has Rahul Gandhi spoken with the same outrage against patriarchy and medieval practices that persist under the Sharia law. Meanwhile, replying to the earlier criticism by Maharashtra's Chief Minister Devendra Fadnavis, Rahul Gandhi has written a letter to him on the issue of protesting Adivasi students. In his letter, Rahul Gandhi has claimed that women are being humiliated in Maharashtra due to hostel restrictions and that the Chief Minister must meet students and that meeting should come about very, very soon. Let's just also get you more news coming in, and this is in regard to the RSS chief Mohan Bhagwat, who's all set to visit the United States, Canada as well as the United Kingdom as part of the Sangh's 100-year global outreach program. He is expected to arrive in New York today, where he will be participating in the Universal Oneness Celebration, and that's going to be taking place on the 29th of August. Among the other main objectives of the tour is basically community leadership events, and that is going to be with direct outreach when it comes to the Indian diaspora in the three countries, the United States, Canada and the UK. During his tour, it is the RSS chief who will be engaging with it, you know, the latest and the oldest network globally in the US and the UK, and this is high on the agenda. The aim of this Western outreach is also to dispel misinformation surrounding the RSS through direct engagement. Let's also get you the latest when it comes to the spat between Kangana Ranaut and Baba Ramdev. That's once again, basically, there is a war of words that has erupted, and now Kangana Ranaut is hitting out at Ramdev, accusing the yoga guru of crossing every boundary of decency. And with that, of course, is the comments that have come about, his alleged comments about women. The war of words between the BJP MP and the yoga guru has escalated once again. We have Kangana now taking aim at Ramdev's remarks and saying that they have shamed society. In fact, the latest comes after the two, in fact, traded sharp remarks over generation gutter remarks. Those are the comments of Kangana Ranaut. Now, with Kangana's latest comments, the war of word has basically come into another round, and this has come about. Just do remember that yesterday Ramdev said that, you know, he doesn't want to speak on the issue anymore, etc., etc. And now it is Kangana Ranaut who's gone ahead and said that all kind of boundaries have been crossed by Ramdev.
2: Kangana Ranaut has escalated a war of words with Baba Ramdev, this time slamming the yoga guru for his alleged comments about women. The BJP MP said that Baba Ramdev's remarks had shamed society, adding that he needed to reflect on his perspective towards women.
3: Baba Ramdev ki baat hai, unhone har maryada lang di hai, और उन्होंने जो है जिस तरह की टिप्पणी एक महिला पर की है, सारा समाज शर्मसार है। उन्होंने सनातन के वो कपड़े पहनते हैं, जिस तरह के वो नारंगी वस्त्र धारण करते हैं, उनको उन्होंने शर्मसार किया है। आई थिंक उनको जो है कहीं ना कहीं अपनी जो अपनी जो दृष्टि है महिलाओं के लिए, उसके बारे में जो है उनको शोध करना चाहिए।
2: The latest attack comes after a public spat that began with Kangana's comments on Gen Z. Kangana had described the generation as Generation Gutter, prompting Baba Ramdev to question her remarks. The yoga guru asked what Kangana's past deeds were like and what her youth was like. Kangana hit back sharply, telling Ramdev not to daydream about her and not to give her character lessons. She also said her character was better than his and claimed there were no fraud reports against her. Kangana then took another dig at Ramdev, saying she had never been named in a case by the Supreme Court. Ramdev's latest response, however, has been more restrained. He said people know who Swami Ramdev is and what his contribution has been, adding that he did not want to comment on Kangana. The exchange has now come full circle, with Kangana's latest comments shifting the focus from the original Gen Z remark to Ramdev's comments about women. From Generation Gutter to personal jabs and now a clash over decency and respect for women, the war of words between Kangana and Ramdev continues. Bureau Report, NDTV.
0: Switching tracks now, the debate over simultaneous elections has seen opposing views emerging before the parliamentary panel, with concerns over the constitution and the support for electoral reform. The Congress has raised strong objections when it comes to the simultaneous election proposal, calling it unconstitutional and flawed. The party leaders have argued that it raises concerns about the constitution's basic structure and could have implications for parliamentary democracy. We had Chidambaram describing One Nation, One Election as unconstitutional and illogical. Then we have the JPC chairperson, the chairman, P.P. Chaudhary, saying that the committee will carefully consider the views placed before him. In fact, he has also stressed that the process must be pursued in the interest of the nation.
4: जो भी पद्मा अवार्डी हैं हमारे, तो उन्होंने अपने अलग अलग विभिन्न सेक्टर से आते हैं, तो उनके अलग अलग अनुभव जो है वो हमें मिले, और मुझे मेरा मानना है कि कमेटी के लिए अच्छी रिच इंफॉर्मेशन उनसे मिली, अच्छे इनपुट उनसे मिले, और वन नेशन वन इलेक्शन के लिए बहुत ही महत्वपूर्ण उनके विचार हैं। सारे पद्मावाड़ी चाहते हैं कि सफिशिएंट सेफ गार्ड रख करके वन नेशन वन इलेक्शन देश के हित में है।
0: Switching tracks now to get you the latest, and this is the Kolhapur post-election battle that has now moved to Madras High Court. DMK chief MK Stalin has challenged the victory of the TVK candidate V.S. Babu, alleging irregularities involving electronic voting machines during the election process. Stalin, in his plea, has asked the court to declare Babu's election void and has raised questions on the counting process and the verification of the EVM. TVK's V.S. Babu has defeated, defeated Stalin in that constituency by 8,795 votes, securing 82,997 votes against Stalin's 74,202. And this is what is being contested by MK Stalin. Let's just also get you more breaking news coming in, and it is BJP CR Kesavan attacking Rahul Gandhi over the 89 crore rupee Karnataka tribal fund scam. It's very shameful and sinful that under the Congress government in Karnataka, funds worth 89 crore rupees meant for tribal welfare have been ruthlessly looted and siphoned off. While Rahul Gandhi, who often makes tall claims of being the voice of the tribal community, completely tongue-tied in this matter and buried his head in the sand like an ostrich. Why has Rahul Gandhi, the self-proclaimed champion of social justice, not even uttering a single word about the grave betrayal committed against the tribal community in Karnataka? And that is what is being questioned. In fact, saying that the Prime Minister has honoured the heritage and the legacy of our tribal community by ensuring the election of the first tribal woman as the president of India, in a radical contrast under the Congress in the state of Karnataka. The government there, the funds that are meant for the tribal community have been mercilessly misappropriated. Not only that, the Congress government is blatantly protecting and shielding the minister Nagendra and the prime accused in this corruption scandal. What is preventing Rahul Gandhi from paving the way for justice by sacking the minister facing massive allegations of looting funds intended for tribal development? Do remember, just yesterday it was DK Shivkumar who had, you know, said that they can ask whatever they want. Basically, no action is being taken against the minister. Let's get you the reactions coming in.
4: It is indeed very shameful and sinful that under the Congress government in Karnataka, funds to the tune of nearly rupees 89 crores meant for tribal welfare have been ruthlessly looted and siphoned off. Rahul Gandhi is the self-proclaimed champion of social justice, but he's not even uttered one word against the serious betrayal committed against the tribal community in Karnataka.
0: Ritu, my colleague, joining us in order to get us details. Ritu, you know, we've just heard attacks against the minister. Why is the Karnataka government protecting the minister who, you know, hasn't even got a clean chit so far?
5: Well, of course, you see here in Karnataka, we've been seeing almost more than a week now that the Karnataka BJP has also ragged up this whole issue inside the assembly as well as outside. That of a Vidhan Sauda as well, through various protests, in fact, also unique protest as well. Now, of course, you have the BJP questioning Rahul Gandhi, who in fact always keeps speaking about the tribal's welfare, stating that why is that the Rahul Gandhi is really silent and tight-lipped about this fact when the CBI and the ED is also inquiring in this whole matter, and some shocking details have really emerged as well during the part of investigation of how that the money was siphoned and was also allegedly utilized for the neighboring states elections as well. A state like Telangana, also in Bellary election, is something that has also been said by the BJP as well. So that's the reason you see when somebody is not given a clean sheet, why that there was a hurry for the Congress to re-indict him into the cabinet under the leadership of DK Shivkumar. So that's the reason we are seeing how that various protests taking place here in Karnataka, various leaders also responding to it. In fact, there's also a letter that's been sent to the governor's office as well in Karnataka seeking for the prosecution of the sitting minister B. Nagendra. Of course, if that happens, then it's going to be blowing out very hugely. But it needs to be seen whether the governor is
0: really doing that scandal. Of course, this is a corruption scandal to the tune of 89 crore rupees, and questioning Rahul Gandhi over it as to why is he remaining on the matter. Thank you so much, Ritu, for getting us those details. Let's just get you breaking news coming in of the BJP on the Telangana Chief Minister's US visit round. Now, the BJP has hit back at the Chief Minister seeking clarification over his US tour cancellation. And now, it is the BJP Telangana President Ramachandra Rao who has demanded an explanation from the Chief Minister Revanth Reddy over the cancellation of his proposed US tour, alleging that the Ministry of External Affairs acted on intelligent inputs concerning planned meetings with controversial figures. The BJP has asked the Chief Minister to disclose details of his proposed strategic partners and clarify his itinerary. Rejecting claims of the centre-led interference, the party said other members of the Telangana delegation were cleared to meet investors. BJP leaders also urged the state government to reduce fuel VAT instead of engaging in politics, divisive politics that is erupting in the state.
6: The Revanth should apologize to the people of Telangana that because of him, Telangana people were in fact insulted, humiliated, because he did not disclose whom he was meeting. Telangana people are nationalistic people. When he is trying to meet someone who is working against the interest of the nation, if he wants to meet, Telangana people will never pardon this. So you don't try to blame the central government or BJP for your cancellation of your visit to USA. You should now explain to the people why your trip was cancelled, whom you wanted to meet, who are those strategic partners which you claim.
0: Ashish, my colleague, joining us. Ashish, of course, we have heard the Chief Minister saying that the BJP doesn't want the state to grow beyond a point, and which is why they have been raising objections to his visit.
7: On Monday morning, Chief Minister Revanth Reddy returns from England, from London, in fact, to Hyderabad. Then after that, later in the evening, around 4 p.m., he holds a press conference, and it was all out a political press conference. Chief Minister targeted Prime Minister Narendra Modi. In fact, he went on and alleged that it's BJP who stalled his U.S. visit. He was only allowed to visit UK, but not U.S. He further alleged that while Gujarat Chief Minister

0: was allowed to continue his trip and visit Canada as well as USA. He comes from Telangana. He's from Congress. That's why his trip was stalled. He has further alleged that it is a political angle and political reason. And political reason is that he comes from Congress party, and that's why his visit is stalled and he was not granted permission. On the very other hand, Telangana BJP has now hit back on Chief Minister Revanth Reddy. He alleges, Telangana BJP alleges that Revanth Reddy is politicizing the whole denial of permission of his USA visit, and asks that whom Chief Minister wanted to meet and visit in USA, he should explain and he should come out and clarify to the public of Telangana about his whole USA visit. And BJP has also said that MEA acted as per intelligence input, as per the information they received, and they claimed, the BJP claimed that the MEA received information that Revanth Reddy had certain meetings, which was not good for the country or the state.
1: Right. Well, thank you so much for getting us the very latest, Ashish said, reporting in regard to the international trip of the Chief Minister of Telangana.

0: 2027. And BL Santosh, amid the speculation over the alliance, has in fact gone ahead and spoken on the matter, saying the BJP is the one that will be contesting on all the seats, on 117 seats in Punjab in the elections coming up next year. Who is stopping them? They will get zero seats, no matter how many seats they contest, is what is being claimed here. This is, of course, the BJP is working across 117 seats, and that is seeking the public's full mandate for them, is what the BJP is now aiming for in the elections coming up in the state of Punjab.
1: कौन रोक रहा है उनको आप बताओ आप मुझसे ये पूछो जीतेंगे कितने जीरो आएगी कौन रोक रहा है उनको आप बताओ आप मुझसे ये पूछो जीतेंगे कितने जीरो आएगी
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0: Gurpreet, my colleague, joining us in order to get us more on this. Gurpreet, you know, we just heard, in fact, BL Santosh say that Punjab is ready for a change and it is the BJP that is fully prepared to make it a reality.
3: Well, that is not the first time such type of statement has been given by the top leader of the BJP. It has been seen earlier also. The BJP top leader say they are going to contest from 117 seats independently and they are not going to forge any lines with any of the parties in Punjab. Same thing has been repeated by the top leaders of the BJP again in the state of Punjab. And it has been seen there were speculations when Prime Minister met the Shiromani Akali Dal chief Sukhbir Singh Badal after there were rumors that any time both the parties are going to forge alliance with each other. There were the calculations which were being made by the political analyst of both the parties. They learned that BJP is enjoying good hold in urban areas and the Shiromani Akali Dal was enjoying good hold in rural area, and that is one of the main reasons why they had decided to forge alliance. But now it has been seen very clear word from the top leaders of the BJP. They had made it very clear saying that they are not going to forge any alliance and that they are ready to contest 117 seats from Punjab independently. But if we can talk about Aam Aadmi Party, it has been seen the top minister of Aam Aadmi Party, Harbhajan Singh ETO, he has given statement saying that on how many seats the BJP are going to contest, that does not have any importance at this point of time. But BJP is not able to get a single seat out of 117. So let's see that how this political controversy which has been erupted in Punjab, how they are going to shape up in the coming days. Back to studio.
0: Right, that is the claim that's being made by BJP to form mandate. In fact, they're saying they will be winning the elections coming up in the state. We will keep following the story. Of course, thank you so much, Gurpreet, for getting us the very latest. And here, of course, sir, this is in regard to the BJP that will be contesting all 117 seats in the state of Punjab. That is what BL Santosh has said amid speculations of a possible alliance. And here, of course, you know, the BJP will be contesting all those seats. And this is after speculations of that alliance with the Shiromani Akali Dal ahead of elections in the state, saying that the party will win the elections and form the government in the state was BJP National General Secretary BL Santosh. Switching tracks now to Maharashtra.

second changes everything. A minute moves a nation. An hour becomes history.

decades. NDTV has been there for the moments that were unstoppable, unmissable, unforgettable. Today, the moment is ours. NDTV 24/7 is now NDTV when it really matters.

0: levels of engagement. Ambitions crossing borders.
1: Let's get to the very latest as far as the National Security Advisor is concerned, who is in Beijing for the 25th round of India-China boundary talks, where he is said to be meeting with Chinese Foreign Minister Wang Yi. The boundary question remains at the center of the discussions, with a line of action control and border stability, de-escalation, avoiding friction, amongst other key issues as well, are likely to come up during that meeting. The talks come after years of tensions following the 2020 Galwan clash, with the two sides continuing efforts to stabilize ties. Arunachal Pradesh remains another flashpoint, with India maintaining basically an integral part of the country, while China claims the region as South Tibet. But the naming of the place in Arunachal Pradesh and reports of military activity near the line of action control and border management is also in focus. Now, talks with the foreign minister of China comes at a very crucial time for ties between the two nations.
2: The India-China border talks are very important, and it is now the 25th round, and it is important that these are held regularly. And so NSA Shri Ajit Doval Ji has gone to Beijing for the next round of talks. But I think that one of the most important reasons of the visit and the timing is because of the preparation for the BRICS summit.
3: देखिए डोवल साहब गए हैं एनएसए साहब चाइना वो वहाँ वैंग जी जो वहाँ के फॉरेन मिनिस्टर हैं उनसे मुलाकात करेंगे क्योंकि कुछ दिनों में अगले महीने उसकी मीटिंग होने वाली है क्या ब्रिक्स की समिट होनी है 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
1: We will keep tracking that story. Switching tracks now to Donald Trump. Now, the administration of Trump is shifting to an all-out financial war against Iran, deploying what it calls Economic D-Day. Dubbed as the Operation Economic Outcast, the United States Treasury Secretary Scott Bessent has announced a ruthless zero-leakage pressure campaign. It legally blocks five critical economic lifelines, digital assets, technology, gold, aviation, as well as shipping. Now, that what has really been said here is they have blacklisted over 60 front companies, vessels and handlers across the UAE, Hong Kong, Singapore and Switzerland. Now, Washington is issuing a global ultimatum. Choose from doing business with the United States or sharing in Tehran's complete economic destruction. The aggressive shift comes nearly 6 months into a devastating war following a naval port blockade that has failed to yield a political outcome so far. Tehran continues to control the crucial strait, keeping global energy prices volatile, while the White House turns to extreme secondary sanctions to avert blowing up the global banking network. We also have the Pentagon chief, Pete Hegseth, who has warned that active military action and operations remain full as far as they are going to be, you know, doing all of that. And that really remains on the table.
4: This is a sustained campaign to collapse every last option for Iran. Let there be no ambiguity as to the position of the United States. An economic engagement of any kind with this murderous regime will expose those responsible to the full reach of American power. For decades, this regime has drawn strength from a calculus that regards Iranian retaliation as certain and American enforcement as negotiable. Under President Trump, that era is over. To the ordinary soldiers supporting this regime, as more and more of your paychecks stop or are supposedly just delayed, ask whether your commanders are leading your country to triumph or to ruin. And recall that the Berlin Wall fell when ordinary soldiers decided not to shoot at their own people. And to those who enable Tehran, do not discount the cost of testing Washington's resolve. No nation should expect to enjoy the rewards of our system while helping those who seek to destroy it.
1: sanctions that have been placed on Tehran by Donald Trump. We're going to keep following that story and getting you the very latest. For now, slipping into a short break.
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2: He has tracked the pulse of power from Washington to Korea. Yeah. 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Aditya Raj Kaul, covering international affairs like no one else, only on NDTV Network. 3 decades of watching the world change. Of asking the questions that couldn't wait. 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Ideas that challenge the ordinary. Conversations that connect countries and cultures. 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The Nepal Dialogue, 27th August.
4: Good morning. You're watching The Breakfast Show on NDTV. I'm Divya Vadva. We have a whole lot lined up for you, including a worm that was found in the Paul outlet in Gurugram. Another worm has been found in another Paul outlet in Pune. We're going to get you details. First, the headlines. The battle for Asli TMC has reached the Supreme Court, with the party challenging the delay in deciding disqualification pleas against 20 rebel MPs. A Chief Justice of India-led bench is hearing the matter. That's coming up.

0: in court today. Rahul Gandhi smashed patriarchy call at a Pune event has triggered a fresh political showdown. We have Himanta Biswa Sarma and Devendra Fadnavis both hitting out at Rahul Gandhi, accusing Rahul Gandhi, basically, while Rahul Gandhi there is accusing the Maharashtra government of insulting women. Mohan Bhagwat is set to visit the United States, Canada and the United Kingdom as part of a three-nation outreach, with the focus really being in engaging with the Indian diaspora and addressing what the RSS calls misconception about the organization. We have M.K. Stalin, who has challenged the outcome of the Kolhapur election, seeking a review of the result. He has flagged alleged irregularities and questioning the verification process of the EVM. The National Security Advisor is in Beijing for talks with Chinese Foreign Minister Wang Yi. Border stability as well as de-escalation and peace along the line of actual control is high on the agenda of that meeting. Heavy rain hampers the Delhi NCR region yet again. In less than 24 hours, the Delhi NCR region is back to being on a standstill. Here, visuals playing out of waterlogging and traffic chaos reported across Delhi. In Gurugram, offices and government departments as well as schools have shifted to work from home and online mode. Authorities are clearing water and restoring roads. As you can see, this started early in the morning. Massive downpour in the Delhi NCR region. Let's begin with breaking news coming in, and this is the Delhi police revamping its protest intelligence. The Delhi police has revised its strategy after the violence that took place at Jantar Mantar just last month. There are 10 key details that is in regard to, a protest, which of course is allowed. But following the violence and the large-scale protest that we saw on the 20th of July in Jantar Mantar in the national capital, now the police here has decided to overhaul its intelligence gathering mechanism. According to sources, the Delhi Police Commissioner Anurag Kumar has directed the intelligence wing, the special branch, to gather and analyse at least 10 critical pieces of information prior to any major or proposed protest. What really happened on the 20th of July, a large number of protesters had suddenly converged at the Jantar Mantar and the surrounding areas. Approximately 30,000 youth had taken to the streets attempting to march towards the parliament to demand educational reforms. Now, as the situation gotten, it just kept getting worse and clashes erupted between the police and the protesters, that the police used force, a move that subsequently drew significant criticism. In the wake of this incident, the police's intelligence system has now been reviewed. Officials felt that there had been a lack of adequate and precise prior intelligence regarding the number of protesters, their mobilization, and the roles played by various organizations. Mukesh, my colleague, joining us in order to get us more on this. Mukesh, after what really transpired there, and they've been getting a lot of flack as far as the Delhi police is concerned as to why were pellet guns used and so on and so forth, and the amount of force that was used, the brutality of the police that is being raised, particularly by the opposition, Rahul Gandhi. And here we have, there are going to be ways that are now going to be changed in regard to preparing themselves for any such eventuality.
1: देखिए बिल्कुल, दिल्ली पुलिस कमिश्नर अनुराग कुमार खुद आईवी में स्पेशल डायरेक्टर रहे हैं और उनको मालूम है कि जो इंटेलिजेंस विंग है उसका क्या इम्पोर्टेंस है। इसीलिए जो दिल्ली पुलिस कमिश्नर है उन्होंने 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
0: right, of course, you know, in regard to the information that will be collected now by the police is in regard to where the protesters are staying, the areas they are frequenting, and their local contacts within the city limits. Now, details regarding their affiliations with various organizations, potential sources of funding for the protests, and logistical arrangements made for the crowd will also be collected. In other words, the police will no longer focus solely on the location and the timing of the protests. Instead, they will also seek to identify the participants, determine who is mobilizing them, and where they are really coming from. Thank you so much, Mukesh, for getting us the very latest. We have breaking news coming in. A row that has erupted over an ad that features Kriti Sanon, the actor. This is a Rakhi ad which is now being criticized by the Congress MP Kangana Ranaut. She slammed Kriti Sanon for the dress that she's wearing in the ad. In fact, she's gone ahead and said that this is a wonderful time to be a woman. Our closets are full of variety of clothes. Today's women, you know, as far as, you know, the kind of clothes that they wear, from cocktail dresses to lehenga, choli, jeans to saris, bikinis to salwar kameezes as well. And from all options that are available to us today, why would you choose to tie Rakhi to your brother in that ad in your undergarments or your bikini? Where are all your styling options? You know, calling that advertisement creepy is Kangana Ranaut. So that is Kangana Ranaut reacting to it. Abira, my colleague, joining us in order to get us details. Well, Kangana's at it again, this time hitting out at a fellow actor, Kriti Sanon.
2: Yes, just not her. People on internet has been criticizing the advertisement and questioning the kind of clothes that Kriti is wearing while tying Rakhi to her brother. And Kangana has just added fuel to it by posting the Instagram story that we saw and that you read out. We are still waiting for Kriti's team to respond to this criticism. We have reached out to them. But right now, what we are seeing is a fellow actress pointing finger to another actress in the same industry talking about clothes, while Kangana, we have seen that, you know, she has worn clothes according to her films, and now that she has a political background, she maintains that she wears saris most of the times. We have seen her in saris. So coming from her, it might sound a little double standard, but we also want to see what Kriti's team has to say about this, what Kriti has to say about this.
0: Right, raising objections. One is looking at that ad at the moment and seeing that, you know, she is in something that could be described as a choli, and perhaps, you know, keeping in mind that her could be in link with one of her movie looks that is in continuation. This is, of course, an ad, you know, this is a Rakhi ad. She's tying Rakhi to her brother, and an objection that is being raised, you know, in regard to what she's really wearing in this ad. I mean, it's a personal choice, and of course, many people involved in what the actor or anyone featuring in an ad, you know, there's stylists involved, there is a whole team that's involved. So a lot of people who have a say in what the person is wearing, and of course the person who has shot the ad as well found it extremely aesthetic to have. Let's just also get in some other reactions coming about, voices coming in regard to Rahul Ishwar, activist joining us on the broadcast. Thank you so much, sir, for speaking with us here this morning. Your reaction to what is being worn by her, but you know, it's not about what she's wearing, but the reactions that this ad is really getting, particularly Kangana Ranaut has taken to social media platforms really questioning that decision as to what she's worn in the ad.
3: Two submissions. First of all, we are all, you know, as a I'm a huge fan of Kriti Sanon. We all respect her. Kangana ma'am is also very senior. But one thing we should understand is that there is a conservative spectrum. They always air views which is based on conservative values, more modesty. I think we should engage and respect that particular voice, especially since it is Raksha Bandhan, or the context of Raksha Bandhan, which is more of celebrating brother-sister relationship that we have celebrated. So if somebody is airing a criticism regarding the slight non-modesty, I wouldn't even use the word immodesty, non-modesty of dress, I think we have to take that criticism as an engagement space. Rather than saying anybody is wrong, I think that's a very valid criticism. Many of our people who belong to the right conservative spectrum, which I belong to, share the same perspective. See, they respect Kriti Sanon, they like her for her movies, they like her vibrance at the same point of time. The same dress in a particular party or a particular marriage would be absolutely okay. But regarding the context of Raksha Bandhan, especially in the presence of a brother that's visually depicted, too much revealing dress can cause some kind of question, can raise some kind of eyebrows, and that's natural. We should be tolerant enough for that spectrum to criticize. And I think Kangana ma'am raised their point. I know her choice of words could have been different, but the concept many people will share, especially regarding the right conservative space, the people who focus more on modesty and family values, it's natural for them to raise if the neckline is so deep. So we should respectfully engage with that. One may not agree with it, but you should respectfully engage with that opinion.
0: Well, thank you so much for speaking with us here on NDTV. But what you wear is, of course, a personal choice. This is a professional ad, a professional engagement there, where Kangana perhaps is wearing what was given to her. Kriti Sanon is giving worn what was given to her. But Kangana raising objections, and it's surprising coming from Kangana, given the fact that we've seen her wear such similar costumes as well in the past. So thank you so much for speaking with us here on NDTV. Let's just also get you more coming our way, and this is in regard to Kangana Ranaut, who has once again hit out at Baba Ramdev, accusing the yoga guru of crossing every boundary of decency with his alleged comments about women. The war of words between the BJP MP and the yoga guru has escalated once again. Kangana is now taking aim at the remarks that have been made by the yoga guru and saying that they have shamed society. Now, this is after the two traded barbs over Kangana's Generation Gutter comment on Gen Z. Now, with Kangana's latest comments, their war of words has entered another round. Here are the details.
4: Kangana Ranaut has escalated a war of words with Baba Ramdev, this time slamming the yoga guru for his alleged comments about women. The BJP MP said that Baba Ramdev's remarks had shamed society, adding that he needed to reflect on his perspective towards women.
5: Baba Ramdev ki jo ki baat hai, unhone har maryada lang di hai, aur unhone jo hai jis tarah ki tikni ek mahila par ki hai, sara samaj sharmsar hai. Unhone sanatan ke wo kapde pehante hain, jis tarah ke wo narangi vastra dharan karte hain, unko unhone sharmsar kiya hai. I think unko jo hai kahin na kahin apni jo
4: The latest attack comes after a public spat that began with Kangana's comments on Gen Z. Kangana had described the generation as Generation Gutter, prompting Baba Ramdev to question her remarks. The yoga guru asked what Kangana's past deeds were like and what her youth was like. Kangana hit back sharply, telling Ramdev not to daydream about her and not to give her character lessons. She also said her character was better than his and claimed there were no fraud reports against her. Kangana then took another dig at Ramdev, saying she had never been named in a case by the Supreme Court. Ramdev's latest response, however, has been more restrained. He said people know who Swami Ramdev is and what his contribution has been, adding that he did not want to comment on Kangana. The exchange has now come full circle, with Kangana's latest comments shifting the focus from the original Gen Z remark to Ramdev's comments about women. From Generation Gutter to personal jabs, and now a clash over decency and respect for women, the war of words between Kangana and Ramdev continues. Bureau Report, NDTV.
0: Switching tracks now to a news coming in of a viral video from Pune. A man finds a worm in the takeaway service from the Paul Bakery at the Phoenix Market City, Pune. A customer has claimed that he found a worm in the food that was purchased from Paul. This is located in the Viman Nagar, raising concerns about food quality, hygiene. Citizens have taken to social media. In fact, this is in regard to, reacting to the issue. Now, this particular man who bought this food from the takeaway on the 24th of August, yesterday, the bakery administration is yet to basically come out with an official statement. But this is not looking good, given the fact that there was a similar incident just yesterday of a worm that, was doing the rounds on social media, of an incident that took place in Gurugram. We have Sujata, my colleague, joining us in order to get us details. Sujata, we're talking about Paul is this the same Paul that is also in Gurugram where a worm was found and that was doing the rounds yesterday? Is this the same bakery now located also in Pune? This is also a world chain, isn't it?
6: Well, yes. Now, as per what has been shared on social media so far, which is yet to be verified, it can be seen that this video in which a worm can be clearly seen up on that dish. And the man who has shared this happens to be a social activist. While sharing, he stated that there are severe food and hygiene concerns as far as Paul Bakery is concerned. And now a worm being found into that dish is alarming. And like you mentioned, yet an official statement is to be issued by the Paul Bakery. And let me tell you that this is this shop from where he's bought it. It is situated in a mall of Phoenix Market City. Again, it happens to be a posh area, and in such an area or at any given place, such food being served is of great concern. And it will be important to watch that what action does the FDA or any FDA takes, and how is it that Paul Bakery learns a lesson, because we've seen that in the past as well, there have been many such videos that are being circulated from several such outlets. And to curb such measures, what exactly does the FDA do, and how is it that the Paul Bakery to act upon it, is going to be important to see, to watch out for, because such food, of course, consuming that can lead to several serious diseases. And this food being shared, and the video can be clearly seen that the worm is coming out from the dish. So what is it that the bakery has to say in that regards is something to have an eye upon. And also, Paul Bakery happens to be one of the most prominent bakeries in Pune, and with their other outlets across the nation. Well, it is to be verified by the police, as well as the complaint, if any, is being registered from the authorities to figure out whether this dish was served at that given store itself, and how is it that the bakery issues a clarification. What is it that they have to say will be clarified soon. Over to you.
0: Right, back-to-back incidents that are being reported on social media. First, there was an incident in Gurugram where a worm was found inside a sandwich that was half eaten by the person who had purchased it. And now this time around, another food article that has been in the news, again from the same chain called Paul. This is a world chain, this is an international chain here in India. And here we are seeing a worm that has been found. This was from their takeaway services in Pune at the Phoenix Mall. Thank you so much for getting us those details. Let us get you the latest with Gurmeet Ram Rahim, who is out on jail once again, this time on a 21-day temporary release, marking his 17th release since his conviction not even 10 years back in 2017. The Dera Sachar Sauda's chief has left jail in Rohtak and arrived at the headquarters in Sirsa, where he will be staying during his release period. This marks the third consecutive visit to the ashram. Ram Rahim is serving a 20-year sentence for raping two women disciples. A special CBI court had handed him two 10-year terms to run consecutively. His repeated parole and furlough releases have remained a subject of scrutiny. But for now, the rape convict is back at the Sirsa Dera for another 21 days. Let's just also get you details of the Nasik Kumbh coming up in 2027, and the government there spending the amount that it is. That's triggered a debate over the government's priorities after a Supreme Court judge questioned the allocation of thousands of crores. We're talking about 35,000 crore rupees. Is Justice Prasanna, who has basically pointed out that the government is planning to spend that kind of money, which is firstly 10 times the amount that was spent last year, while highlighting the closure of Marathi medium schools in Maharashtra. He's made it very clear that he had no objection to the amount that is being spent on development projects or on the Mela itself. But the remarks have now been welcomed by the opposition, with leaders of the opposition saying that the Maharashtra government continues to face serious problems when it comes to the education system. And also this is in regard to the lack of teachers, school buildings, infrastructures, including the bathrooms, drinking water, basic facilities, proper access roads, and so on and so forth. They also claim that questioning the scale of the Kumbh spending has led to the opposition being branded anti-Hindu. Let's get you the reactions coming in.
7: एकीकडे मी असं पाहिलं की आपलं शासन तर म्हणतंय की आम्ही खूप सकाळी निधी वेगवेगळ्या कामांसाठी देऊ, कुंभमेळ्यासाठी 32,000, उपमुख्यमंत्री म्हणाले 34,000 कोटी देऊ. नंतर कुठेतरी बातमी वाचली की एका कॉरिडॉरसाठी आम्ही 11,000 कोटी रुपये खर्च करून

0: A celebration that's going to be taking place over the weekend on the 29th of this month. Among the other main objectives of the tour is basically community leadership events, and that is with a direct outreach when it comes to the Indian diaspora in the three countries, including the US, Canada and the United Kingdom. Now, the RSS chief will be engaging with its largest and its oldest diaspora network globally in US and in UK, and the aim basically is that the Western outreach is in order to dispel misinformation surrounding the RSS through direct engagement. Let's just get you more news coming in, and this is in regard to the debate over simultaneous elections and the political row that has erupted. Here we have, of course, the former finance minister P. Chidambaram hitting out, in fact, saying that this is something that is not feasible. One nation, one election proposal at a meeting of the Joint Parliamentary Committee for the bill, calling it absolutely unconstitutional, calling it a threat to parliamentary democracy, says is simultaneous elections are not even possible. P. Chidambaram calls the bill, you know, it's not constitutional. In fact, he has raised many concerns regarding the same. And to know what all he has been said, we have Akhilesh, my colleague, joining us. Akhilesh, P. Chidambaram there, labeling this as something that is flawed, which is illogical, not possible, doesn't make sense, doesn't add up.
1: Yes, correct. In fact, yesterday he appeared before the Joint Parliamentary Committee, which is looking into the Constitutional Amendment Bill for the One Nation, One Election. And he said very clearly that this is unconstitutional. This is against the basic structure of the Constitution, and the Congress Party will not allow this to happen. This was a very clear stand taken by P. Chidambaram, the former finance minister. He also said very clearly this morning that though he is not at the liberty to disclose what has transpired in the meeting yesterday, but he has heard the statement of the chairman of the JPC, Mr. P.P. Chaudhary, who is a BJP MP, who said very clearly that the simultaneous election may take place from 2029 onwards. So on that, Mr. Chidambaram said very clearly that this is not possible because the bill itself says that after the 2029 Lok Sabha elections, there will be an appointed date. And only after that appointed date, simultaneous elections can take place. But he doubts that will happen because what he says that not only the Congress but other opposition parties are also opposing it. And so it's not possible for this bill to get passed.
0: Right. Thank you so much for getting us the very latest. Now, the debate over simultaneous elections has seen, opposing views that are emerging before the parliamentary panel with concerns over the constitution and the support for electoral reform. The Congress has raised strong objections to the simultaneous election proposal, like we just heard from P. Chidambaram, calling it unconstitutional, calling it flawed. The party leaders have argued that it raises concerns about the basic structure of the constitution and could have implications for the parliamentary democracy. P. Chidambaram described this as unconstitutional and illogical. We also have the JPC chairman, P.P. Chaudhary, saying that the committee will carefully consider the views that are being placed before it and also stressing that the process must be pursued in the interest of the nation.
2: जो भी पद्म अवार्डी हैं हमारे, तो उन्होंने अपने अलग-अलग विभिन्न सेक्टर से आते हैं, तो उनके अलग-अलग अनुभव जो हैं, वो हमें मिले और मेरा मानना है कि कमेटी के लिए अच्छी रिच इंफॉर्मेशन उनसे मिली, अच्छे इनपुट उनसे मिले और वन नेशन वन इलेक्शन के लिए बहुत ही महत्वपूर्ण उनके विचार हैं. सारे पद्मावाड़ी चाहते हैं कि सफिशिएंट सेफ गार्ड रख करके वन नेशन वन इलेक्शन देश के हित में है.
0: Let's just also get you the very latest in regard to the Kolhapur post-election battle that has now moved to the Madras High Court. We have the DMK chief, M.K. Stalin, who has challenged the victory of the TVK candidate, V.S. Babu, alleging irregularities involving electronic voting machines, the EVMs, during the process of the elections in the state. Well, Stalin has said in his plea that he's asked the court to declare Babu's election void and has raised questions on the counting process as far as the verification of the EVM is concerned as well. TVK's V.S. Babu has defeated Stalin in Kolhapur by over 8,795 votes, securing 82,997 against M.K. Stalin's 74,202. Let's just get you a breaking news coming out of Karnataka. And here we have a very shocking incident that's come to light. A jailed officer's VIP stay busted in a raid and a judge that has found the accused in a hospital room with no ailment without being unwell, being in this hospital room, and the girlfriend of the person has also been found inside that hospital room. This is a surprise visit and the inspection that has exposed the VIP treatment as far as jails are concerned, with hospital officials now also seeking a report on the matter. Deepak, my colleague, joining us. Deepak, this is not the first time. We have seen, you know, mobile phones being used, massages being given, so on and so forth. And now, a person who has now been taken to the hospital without any ailment and has, you know, his girlfriend present there as well.
3: Yes, you know, time and again, we've seen, you know, how people who are lodged in prison are getting some sort of a VIP treatment or the other. We've seen instances come to the fore in Bengaluru and other parts of the state. Now, here is a judge who goes on a surprise inspection to the Mandya Institute of Medical Sciences and finds one of a jail inmate, in fact, who was there stationed. Now, while the hospital staff was asked about why he was there, they claimed that there was no medical reason for him to be there. But when the jail staff was asked about it, they claimed that the medical doctor in the prison has advised for him to be moved here. Now, there was a woman there, and people there believe that this woman had a relationship with this man who is the ADLR, who was recently arrested by the Lokayukta over charges of misappropriation, financial irregularities and corruption. Now, he, of course, is serving time in prison, while, of course, he's still not been convicted. But however, how did he manage to get into this hospital special ward without actually having the medical need for it is the question that comes up and reeks of question marks about whether there was corruption involved. An investigation has been ordered. A report has been sought from the jail officials as well. We'll really have to see what sort of response comes in from them.
0: Right, Deepak, stay on with us. We have more breaking news coming out of Karnataka. Let's just switch tracks and get you the latest. And this is in regard to the Congress minister. They're flagging concerns about his own government and the policies that are being adopted. And this is in regard to the parking fee plan. We have 25,000 rupee fee will be hitting the middle class, and that is the objection that has now been raised. The objection has been raised by the Foreign Minister Ramalinga Reddy, who has written to the Chief Minister D.K. Shivkumar to reconsider that proposal to collect an annual fee as far as parking on the side of the road is concerned. Deepak with us. Deepak, talk us through, you know, the objections that are being raised, that this is way beyond the means of the people living in Karnataka.
3: Now, there is a new parking policy that's proposed. The draft notification, of course, was put out inviting objections from the citizens. Now, what exactly this draft policy proposes is that people who do not have a parking spot inside the house, who park on their cars on the roads or the bikes on the roads, now they will eventually have to start paying up. And this would mean that anybody who owns a car would pay anywhere between 15 to 25,000. Now, Mr. Ramalinga Reddy, a minister in the government, of course, is right now red flagging this proposal and saying that while, of course, it is a need for Bengaluru to have a systematic parking plan, but burdening the common man, especially the poor and the middle class, with such a policy where they'll have to cough up huge amounts of money is not going to be something that's going to be welcome. And he's asked the government to reconsider. But now we'll really have to see how this is really seen within the Congress party, considering the fact that they've already put out a draft notification. Now their own monthly flagging this off as something that is not beneficial to the people and would affect the common man is something that the government would be a little red-faced about.
0: Right, absolutely raising concerns that they have EMIs to pay, whether it comes to education, whether it comes to their house. They have small houses, they don't have parking facilities, and this is not something that they need to be paying for in addition to, you know, how they're running about their day and the expenses that they have to meet. Thank you so much, Deepak, for getting us the very latest. Let's just also get you news coming out of Maharashtra, and it is the language Marathi mandate that is now, in fact, triggered a huge showdown when it comes to the state. We have, taxi drivers and auto drivers who are now being asked to speak in Marathi, at least be fluent in Marathi, know Marathi. Well, the state government says that drivers need only a working knowledge of Marathi. Tuti puti Marathi will do is what is really being said. The chief minister has in fact stressed that the deadline has already been extended three times over. But auto drivers are protesting, with many arguing that older drivers cannot suddenly be expected to learn a new language, to pass a language test. Auto drivers began their three-day strike. Now, with the that has spilled onto the streets. We have MNS workers confronting those striking drivers and pushing them to resume and go back to work. Meanwhile, notices are being issued as far as, these are issued daily basically to non-compliant drivers who now face the, you know, their license being revoked or suspended.
4: Hindi bhashi bhai log jo yahan par टैक्सी या ऑटो चलाते हैं उनको मराठी का एक्सपर्ट बनाने का कोई कारण नहीं है, उनको उनके काम जितनी मराठी आनी चाहिए, काम चलाओ मराठी आनी चाहिए, इस प्रकार का ही आग्रह 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
0: Switching tracks now to Gurugram, the Millennium City that's once again battling heavy rain, waterlogging that has turned roads into rivers and massive traffic jams. This is after yesterday's chaos and authorities have advised people to work from home today while several schools have shifted to online mode. An hour of intense rain brought several parts of Gurugram to a complete standstill with school buses stranded and school children stuck for hours yesterday. Some students were forced basically to wade through flooded water. And these are visuals. Let's just play out those visuals coming from outside of DLF Magnolias, highlighting the severe waterlogging that once again raises questions over the drainage and the system and the civic infrastructure in the Millennium City.
8: We're at Gurugram's Patel Nagar, from where we are trying to show you the visual of the current situation after rainfall. You can clearly see that this whole road has been cordoned off because of the current situation. Broken roads, waterlogged area, even a bus stop that is in fact abandoned here, where people are waiting but there are no buses coming because this road is no longer fit to use. This is Patel Nagar, also called Vyapar Kendra, and this is the reality of the Millennium City, that just 2 hours of rainfall and this is the situation that befalls this very road. Not just once, but we have seen that NDTV has reported from 3 different places, and this situation largely remains the same, where the roads are broken. The civic authorities are largely to blame for this because there has been no preparation by the civic authorities for the monsoon. We had seen that the monsoon was not so active this year, but after just 2 hours of rain, and we are seeing the current situation of Gurugram. This is the 3rd place from where we are reporting. If you talk about Shubhas Chowk, if you talk about IFFCO Chowk, DLF Cyber Hub, everywhere where posh societies are lying, we have seen the similar kind of situation where waterlogging can be reported, and also the situation is so grim that even the roads have been cordoned off for public use. The authorities have said that people need to work from home, but it is not absolutely important, people should refrain from venturing out because this is the situation that Gurugram is currently facing.
0: The situation literally does not change year on year, every monsoon, despite of the amount that is spent on drainage and other facilities. NDTV's Vedika Sood spoke with author and columnist Suhail Seth on Gurugram's governance crisis, rampant construction, and the question that really remains and that remains unanswered basically is who really is accountable here? Where does the buck stop? Mr. Sohil Seth, thank you so much for joining us here on Breaking Ground. I want to start with images from Monday where children were stranded, Mr. Seth, in their school buses for hours. Some of them reached home as late as 8 p.m. So, of course, my first question to you then is, at what point does Gurugram's waterlogging stop being a monsoon problem and become a straight-up governance failure?
9: It has always been a governance failure. These people hide under the facade of heavy rains. Vedika, we've been having the monsoons for the last 4,000 years in terms of recorded data. It's not new. It's not surprising. We're not in sub-Saharan Africa. True. These jokers have constantly told us, oh, sorry, it was spectacularly uncalled for rain. Prepare for it, goddammit. It happens every year. I can understand a cloudburst. God forbid that happens. I can understand a calamity. I can understand a natural calamity. I cannot understand school children being stranded in a bus and no one from the goddamn administration being there. Not one. You see the little child who's peeping out of the window. Is this the India you want him to inherit or her to inherit? Is this the India we talk about? You rightly called it millennium. I call it the miserable city. It is not a millennium city. It's miserable city. Gurugram was supposed to be the smart city. Today, it is run by the most unsmart people in India. On the one hand, you have Narendra Modi aggressively, in a focused manner, pursuing brand India, talking about the good of brand India. And then you have these people, whether it's Naib Singh Saini now, whether it was Manohar Lal Khattar before, who have, and before that, Congress governments. I am not at all bothered about which politician runs this state. But the nexus between politician, bureaucrat, and, if I may say, the citizen is unique. And why do I say citizen? Vedika, you and I know that if we want to get things done, and a lot of people do it, I don't, and I'm willing to suffer, a lot of people are willing to pay speed money, bribe, to get stuff done. You saw what happened in Gurugram when a particular person from the administration started removing all the encroachments. All civil society said, oh, my garden is going, my pots are going, my pans are going. This encroachment was in the eyes of every person in the administration. They didn't do diddly jack for years. Suddenly they wake up. You have the DC of Gurugram, bright button that he is. At 5:30 in the evening, he sends out a tweet saying, due to heavy waterlogging, we are advising work from home. God damn it, the waterlogging was in the morning. What were you doing, sleeping?
0: Mr. Seth, this is beyond being proactive, of course. There's no one being proactive in the administration. You and I both live in Gurugram. The reaction is so delayed that we citizens have to fend for ourselves eventually. We're the ones suffering.
9: You have just said is the nub of the issue. Look, there will be unseasonal rains. We are in El Nino, you know, land. The point is, where is your preparation? Where is the cleaning of the drains before the monsoons? You remember what happened with Mithi River in Bombay?
0: Yes.
9: And then the dredging happened? Everything is available. You tell me, if you're living in one of these urban, I call them urban ghettos, whether it's a Camellias, a Dahlias, whatever, you know, whatever they are, nothing happens inside. But outside, it's a mess. What does it tell you? A, the contractors have done nothing.
0: Mm.
9: The engineers have done nothing. Three, there is zero accountability. I'm not here raving and ranting. I've just written a book called WTF India, Are We Losing the Plot? Where I say, Vedika, that I'm ferociously in love with my country. I think my country is the finest. And what angers me at times is that when we have everything going for ourselves, why do we allow the stupidest, the silliest, the smallest of issues to take center stage?
0: Mr. Seth,
9: you tell me.
0: Yes, Mr. Seth.
9: You live in Gurugram.
0: Yes.
9: All the multinationals, most of them have their head offices here. What will they be telling Atlanta and Dallas and London and Singapore? Sorry, there's no one at work today because Gurugram is flooded. And then on the other hand, the Prime Minister is assiduously working towards promoting brand India, looking at investment, whether it's Nirmala or Piyush Goyal. Everyone is working hard. And I've said, the BJP is being let down by the BJP in this state. And you know why they don't care? because Gurugram is not an election base. It contributes the highest revenue to Haryana, but it does not contribute the highest vote share.
0: Well, pertaining questions being raised there, this is after 1 hour of rain and Gurugram has come to a complete standstill. This happened yesterday and again this morning.

0: programmed to a standstill. Waterlogged roads, long traffic jams. For residents, this is no longer an exception. It has become an annual monsoon ritual. And the big question is, why? Especially when Gurugram has spent a staggering 503 crore rupees over 9 years up to 2025, specifically on revamping its drainage infrastructure. One part of the answer lies in Gurugram's geography. The city sits in a natural basin. During heavy rains, stormwater flows down rapidly from the surrounding Aravali Hills, eventually converging on the urban plains. And when that enormous volume of water reaches a city's drainage network, the system struggles to cope. A major pressure point is the Badshahpur drain. It is meant to carry away large volumes of storm water, but during intense rainfall, the inflow can exceed its carrying capacity. The result? Water spills out of the drainage system, flooding roads, entering residential areas, and leaving commuters stranded. Then there is the city's rapid concretization. Gurugram's 2031 master plan envisages almost 60% of the city covered in concrete. The more land gets paved over, the less rainwater can seep naturally into the ground. And despite years of recurring waterlogging, the response has often remained reactive. For Gurugram's residents, the problem is no longer simply the rain. It is the failure to prepare for rain that comes every year. Bureau Report, NDTV.
1: And with that, it's a wrap on this edition. News and updates will continue on the other side. Thank you so much for your time.

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0: 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The Nepal Dialogue, 27th August, Kathmandu, Nepal.
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0: He has tracked the pulse of power from Washington to Korea. Witnessed history being made in global capitals and conflict zones. Brought clarity to complex issues of national security and international affairs. Aditya Raj Kaul, covering international affairs like no one else, only on NDTV Network. 3 decades of watching the world change. Of asking the questions that couldn't wait. Of telling the stories that couldn't be ignored. Of holding the line when it mattered most. Times change, our purpose doesn't. NDTV 24/7 is now NDTV, when it really matters.

second changes everything. A minute moves a nation. An hour becomes history. For three decades, NDTV has been there. For the moments that were unstoppable, unmissable, unforgettable.

0: Welcome back. It's the National Security Advisor who is in Beijing for a very important meeting. This is the 25th round of India-China boundary talks, where he is said to be meeting with Chinese Foreign Minister Wang Yi. The boundary question remains at the center of the discussions. A line of action control and border stability, de-escalation and avoiding friction amongst other key issues that are going to be coming up. The talks come after years of tensions following the Galwan clash that took place in 2020, with two sides continuing efforts to stabilize ties. Arunachal Pradesh remains another flashpoint, with India maintaining it is an integral part of the country, while China claims the region as South Tibet. With the naming of places in Arunachal Pradesh and reports of military activity near the line of action control and border management, all of this is in focus, and talks are that are going to be taking place at a very crucial point when it comes to ties between the two nations.
1: The India-China border talks are very important, and it is now the 25th round, and it is important that these are held regularly. And so NSA Shri Ajit Jowaldi has gone to Beijing for the next round of talks. But I think that one of the most important reasons of the visit and the timing is because of the preparation for the BRICS summit.
2: देखिए डोवल साहब गए हैं एनएसए साहब चाइना वो वहाँ बैंग जी जो वहाँ के फॉरेन मिनिस्टर हैं उनसे मुलाकात करेंगे क्योंकि कुछ दिनों में अगले महीने उसकी मीटिंग होने वाली है क्या ब्रिक्स की समिट होनी है 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
0: A very crucial visit of the National Security Advisor. We're going to keep tracking that story. For now, it's a wrap on this edition. News and updates will continue on the other side with my colleague Aditya Rajkot. Stay with us.

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Witnessed history being made in global capitals and conflict zones. Brought clarity to complex issues of national security and international affairs. Aditya Raj Kaul, covering international affairs like no one else. Only on NDTV Network. 3 decades of watching the world change. Of asking the questions that couldn't wait. Of telling the stories that couldn't be ignored. Of holding the line when it mattered most. Times change, our purpose doesn't. NDTV 24/7 is now NDTV, when it really matters.

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0: Details before major protests, including crowd size, mobilization, leaders, funding, staying points and local contacts. Police also to tighten wireless communication. The battle for Asli TMC has reached the Supreme Court of India, with the party challenging the

delay in deciding disqualification pleas against 20 rebel MPs. A CJI-led bench is hearing the matter today. India's National Security Advisor Ajit Doval is in Beijing for talks with the Chinese Foreign Minister Wang Yi. Border stability, de-escalation and peace along the LAC are expected to be key issues on the table ahead of the SCO and BRICS. Rape and murder convict Gurmeet Ram Rahim is out of jail again, this time on a 21-day release, his 17th since 2017 conviction. The Dera chief has reached Dera Ashram in Sirsa from the Sunaria jail where he'll stay during the release. Heavy rain hammers Delhi NCR, bringing parts of the capital to a standstill. Waterlogging and traffic chaos reported across Delhi. In Gurgaon, offices, government departments and schools shift to work from home and online classes. Authorities are clearing water and restoring the roads. And the United States has expanded economic sanctions on Iran, targeting its trade partners and warning countries to cut business ties with Tehran. Iran has meanwhile called the move economic terrorism and warned of retaliation as tensions rise over the Strait of Hormuz.

0: And on top of this bulletin, our top focus remains in Delhi NCR and the kind of rains that have lashed out, and now a political controversy. Randeep Singh Surjewala on the Gurgaon crisis says that the Gurgaon infrastructure has collapsed, waterlogged and jammed roads. Advisory is to work from home. Nayab Saini and BJP government's delivery, school buses stranded and roads and streets flooded. People getting electrocuted and government and administration missing. Chaos prevails, fend for yourself, and 1400 crore spent, zero result. This is the Millennium City Gurugram. A very strong attack by the Congress party's Randeep Singh Surjewala, who is himself from Haryana, against the BJP government because of the infrastructure collapse continuously in Gurugram. Remember, viewers, every year it's the same story, same apathy, same agony of the people who stay in Gurugram, and there seems to be no cure or no course correction by the administration and the government. And now the Congress attacking the BJP government of Haryana over the Gurugram crisis. Anushka is in fact joining us on this big story in Gurugram. Anushka, what's the latest that you're picking up? Of course, Congress attacking the BJP, but what is BJP's defense? Because people are troubled, people are upset with every year the same kind of situation.
1: Well, that's right, Aditya. We are seeing the same kind of civic apathy right now in Gurugram. We have reported from multiple places such as Subhash Chowk, IFFCO Chowk, Cyber City. Everywhere the situation remains grim. We have seen the waterlogging problem in Gurugram. This is not the first year that the people are in fact compelled to face this, but this has been going on for years now with no visible respite for people from this very trouble that, you know, the people are in fact right now facing. What Randeep Surjewala has in fact gone on to say is that 1400 crore rupees wasted on resources that have never been corrected. No possible solution has been in fact taken by the government to in fact correct the course of this whole situation in Gurugram, where we can clearly see that merely 2 hours of rain have in fact created such kind of an apathy, where luxury societies have in fact gone submerged into water. We have seen the visuals of students being stranded inside waterlogged roads, inside the buses which were in fact stranded in Subhash Chowk and IFFCO Chowk. Remember, these are some significant routes in Gurugram where people have been in fact forced to face such kind of a situation, with now Congress attacking the BJP and the Nayab Saini government, targeting them for not correcting all of these apathies. Through and through, people have to face all of these situations. And right now we are in Narsinghpur of Gurugram, and we have seen the similar situation like this that has in fact happened here as well. From 3 to 4 places we have gone on to report, and we have seen the situation which has currently been the same. Now the rains have subsided, and now also we are seeing that there is no possible solution that has been in fact kept so that the water can be in fact taken out from the very waterlogged areas. So if we talk about Subhash Chowk, IFFCO Chowk, Rajiv Chowk, everywhere the situation remains grim. Over to you.
0: All right, the situation remains grim. Anushka is reporting on the Gurugram crisis. But Anushka, what's the latest that you're picking up on the situation? Because, you know, the visuals that are coming in from this morning clearly indicate waterlogged roads, buses and vehicles completely stranded. Many office goers have been stranded in their homes itself. You know, it's easy to say work from home, but in many circumstances, it is difficult to work from home as well. People have to reach offices. There are emergency situations as well. There could be possibility of ambulances and emergency vehicles being stranded as well. And every year, it's the same kind of apathy that you have been reporting on. So what is the crisis currently? Any kind of defense that the BJP is giving on this entire matter? But Anushka, I would request you to stay with us because Abhishek Dutt is joining us on this development. Abhishek, every year, the same kind of apathy in Gurugram. You know, you have been raising this issue in Delhi, but in Gurugram as well. But what is the solution? Why is the same kind of apathy being witnessed and no kind of course correction when we know very well that heavy rains will create such kind of crisis in Gurugram?
2: See, Gurugram has become the drowning city of our country. And when you look at especially that golf course road, the way water collects over there every year, it shows a consistent failure of the government. And also the government is not bothered. The entire revenue of Haryana, the major revenue comes from Gurgaon. And I feel a lot of people want to move out of that city because they can't even reach office. And it is happening every year. There is no course correction. The chief minister must come and forward a city that gives you the maximum revenue, the city that gives you the maximum highlight in a state, why those people are suffering every day. In fact, my son studies in that school. He studies in a school in Gurgaon, and the bus could not reach there. Kids are suffering, and like you rightly said, for emergency services, people are suffering, and the government is not bothered.
0: Yes, but what is the easy solution or the difficult road that the government needs to take? You know, earlier there have been Congress governments as well, but for significant amount of time, there's been a BJP government, and this isn't something that has suddenly appeared, a sudden crisis. Every year, the same kind of crisis, the people, I have a lot of relatives, friends in Gurugram, as do you. But it's about the apathy of the common man. You know, the same kind of visuals from the Gulf Road that you have been talking about. I mean, people on social media are joking that is this Venice that has suddenly appeared every time monsoons hit Gurugram?
2: Well, the sad part is, you know, it's been happening for the last 10 years consistently. The government must use some technical brain and come with a good solution. I'm sure everything can be solved. But the problem is, the moment monsoons are over, the government forgets about it. It is not an agenda for the government. They don't understand, and they don't feel the pain of a person staying on that street. Maybe they feel these are very few voters who don't come out and vote during elections, so they're not bothered about them. Maybe they feel the number of voters staying in that whole lane are very less, but they don't realize they are the maximum revenue generator for the city, for the state. So that could be a reason that they're not concerned about them. But if the government wants, they can set up a proper committee. They can hire the best brains. They have the money, but they don't have the willpower to do.
0: Well, thank you very much, Abhishek. Glad to have you here. Voice your opinion on this crisis, because every opinion matters. And it's important to ask these very significant questions to the government, which remains clueless about the situation across Gurugram. We have with us Kuldeep Kumar, Aam Aadmi Party MLA, also joining us. Kuldeep ji, bahut dhanyawad NDTV ke saath judne ke liye. 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
0: 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What will wake the government? That is the big question. But Gurugram, the millennium city, is once again battling heavy rain, waterlogged roads and massive traffic jams. After yesterday's chaos, authorities have advised people to work from home today, while several schools have shifted classes online. An hour of intense rain brought several parts of Gurugram to a standstill. With school buses stranded and children stuck for hours, some students were forced to wade through flooded roads as well. These visuals from outside the DLF Magnolias highlight the severe waterlogging and once again raise questions over Gurugram's drainage and civic infrastructure. Remember, viewers, on one hand, you have properties that are to the tune of 100 crores, etc. But on the other hand, you have this civic apathy every year on the Gulf Coast Road, and there is no civic mechanism in place by the government or the administration for a course correction. Now, these are the reactions, and in fact, the ground reports filed by NDTV reporters from ground in Gurugram.
1: There are reporting from the Millennium City, Gurugram, where yesterday just hours of heavy downpour has brought the entire city to a standstill. We're reporting from Subhash Chowk, where still waterlogging can be seen. The complete road, not just on the left side but also on the right side, is completely submerged under water. And it's not the first time that something like this has happened after heavy rainfall. We have seen that despite housing high-profile corporate offices and luxury apartments, the city's civic infrastructure continues to collapse during prolonged downpours. Now, we have also seen that Gurugram's administration have asked offices to allow work from home and schools to teach online mode after heavy rain. Also, we have seen that because of this prolonged downpour, not just Subhash Chowk but also Rajiv Chowk, IFFCO Chowk, Railway Road, Sector 5, Old Delhi Road, Mehrauli Road and Vasai Road are amongst the ones which are the most affected areas in Gurugram. Yesterday we had seen that there was a red alert not just in Gurugram but also in several areas of Delhi, where waterlogging was seen in Delhi. It was initially subsided after, you know, steps were in fact taken, pumps were installed at several places, but in Gurugram we can still see the kind of waterlogging situation that can be seen here. Not just at Subhash Chowk, but several key areas are impacted by this. Yesterday we did see the visuals of school buses being drained, being submerged inside the water was in fact seen. But now also we are seeing that the situation is not quite good. Still we are seeing heavy waterlogging at several key areas in Gurugram. So people living here need to stay inside their home if it is not completely necessary. And even if they are coming outside, they need to in fact also use the public transport till the time waterlogging persists.
0: Now, NDTV's Vedika Sood spoke to author and columnist Suhail Seth on Gurugram's governance crisis, rampant construction, and the question that remains unanswered: who really is accountable?
4: Mr. Suhail Seth, thank you so much for joining us here on Breaking Ground. I want to start with images from Monday where children were stranded, Mr. Seth, in their school buses for hours. Some of them reached home as late as 8 p.m. So, of course, my first question to you then is, at what point does Gurugram's waterlogging stop being a monsoon problem and become a straight-up governance failure?
5: It has always been a governance failure. These people hide under the facade of heavy rains. Vedika, we've been having the monsoons for the last 4,000 years in terms of recorded data. It's not new. It's not surprising. We're not in sub-Saharan Africa. True. These jokers have constantly told us, it was spectacularly uncalled for rain. Prepare for it, goddammit. It happens every year. I can understand a cloudburst. God forbid that happens. I can understand a calamity. I can understand a natural calamity. I cannot understand school children being stranded in a bus and no one from the goddamn administration being there. Not one. You see the little child who's peeping out of the window. Is this the India you want him to inherit or her to inherit? Is this the India we talk about? You rightly called it Millennium. I call it the miserable city. It is not a Millennium city. It's miserable city. Gurugram was supposed to be the smart city. Today, it is run by the most unsmart people in India. On the one hand, you have Narendra Modi aggressively, in a focused manner, pursuing brand India, talking about the good of brand India. And then you have these people, whether it's Naib Singh Saini now, whether it was Manohar Lal Khattar before, before that, Congress governments. I am not at all bothered about which politician runs this state. But the nexus between politician, bureaucrat, and, if I may say, the citizen is unique. And why do I say citizen? Vedika, you and I know that if we want to get things done, and a lot of people do it, I don't, and I'm willing to suffer, a lot of people are willing to pay speed money, bribe, to get stuff done. You saw what happened in Gurugram when a particular person from the administration started removing all the encroachments. All civil society said, oh, my garden is going, my pots are going, my pans are going. This encroachment was in the eyes of every person in the administration. They didn't do diddly jack for years. Suddenly they wake up. You have the DC of Gurugram, bright button that he is, At 5:30 in the evening, he sends out a tweet saying, due to heavy waterlogging, we are advising work from home. God damn it, the waterlogging was in the morning. What were you doing, sleeping?
4: And Mr. Seth, this is beyond being proactive, of course. There's no one being proactive in the administration. You and I both live in Gurugram. The reaction is so delayed that we citizens have to fend for ourselves eventually. We're the ones suffering.
5: You have just said is the nub of the issue. Look, there will be unseasonal rains. We are in El Nino, you know, land. The point is, where is your preparation? Where is the cleaning of the drains before the monsoons? You remember what happened with Mithi River in Bombay?
4: Yes.
5: And then the dredging happened? Everything is available. You tell me, if you're living in one of these urban, I call them urban ghettos, whether it's a Camellias, a Dahlias, whatever, you know, whatever they are, nothing happens inside. But outside, it's a mess. What does it tell you? A, the contractors have done nothing.
4: Mm.
5: The engineers have done nothing. Three, there is zero accountability. I'm not here raving and ranting. I've just written a book called WTF India, Are We Losing the Plot? Where I say, Vedika, that I'm ferociously in love with my country. I think my country is the finest. And what angers me at times is that when we have everything going for ourselves, why do we allow the stupidest, the silliest, the smallest of issues to take center stage?
4: Mr. Singh,
5: you tell me.
4: Yes, Mr. Singh.
5: You live in Gurugram.
4: Yes.
5: All the multinationals, most of them have their head offices here. What will they be telling Atlanta and Dallas and London and Singapore? Sorry, there's no one at work today because Gurugram is flooded. And then on the other hand, the Prime Minister is assiduously working towards promoting Brand India, looking at investment, whether it's Nirmala or Piyush Goyal. Everyone is working hard. And I've said, the BJP is being let down by the BJP in this state. And you know why they don't care? Because Gurugram is not an election base. It contributes the highest revenue to Haryana, but it does not contribute the highest vote share.
0: Now, 1 hour of rain and Gurugram comes to a standstill. Roads turn into rivers, traffic crawls, and the residents are once again forced to battle waterlogging. This is the Millennium City, home to some of the country's biggest corporate houses and among India's highest income urban centers. So why does a city that has spent 503 crore on drainage infrastructure in 9 years continue to flood every monsoon? Take a look.
6: Just 1 hour of rain was enough to bring the large parts of Gurugram to a standstill. Waterlogged roads, long traffic jams. For residents, this is no longer an exception. It has become an annual monsoon ritual. And the big question is, why? Especially when Gurugram has spent a staggering 503 crore rupees over 9 years up to 2025, specifically on revamping its drainage infrastructure. One part of the answer lies in Gurugram's geography. The city sits in a natural basin. During heavy rains, stormwater flows down rapidly from the surrounding Aravali Hills, eventually converging on the urban plains. And when that enormous volume of water reaches a city's drainage network, the system struggles to cope. A major pressure point is the Badshahpur drain. It is meant to carry away large volumes of storm water, but during intense rainfall, the inflow can exceed its carrying capacity. The result? Water spills out of the drainage system, flooding roads, entering residential areas, and leaving commuters stranded. Then there is the city's rapid concretization. Gurugram's 2031 master plan envisages almost 60% of the city covered in concrete. The more land gets paved over, the less rainwater can seep naturally into the ground. And despite years of recurring waterlogging, the response has often remained reactive. For Gurugram's residents, the problem is no longer simply the rain. It is the failure to prepare for rain that comes every year. Bureau Report, NDTV.
0: Now, from the rain apathy to some political news coming in, and there's breaking news that's coming in. BJP hits back at Rahul Gandhi over tribal school issue. BJP has accused Rahul Gandhi of defending Congress leaders following ongoing student protests over conditions in state tribal schools. Official statements highlight several institutions under scrutiny are managed directly by Congress figures, including a school where three young girls recently died, which is directed by former Congress MP Martha Rao Kowase and managed by the Gajraula District Congress Committee President Vishwajit Kowase. Inspection of another facility, the Chinduhoji Lakshmi Rao Phulke Ashram School in the Yavatmal, revealed critical infrastructure lapses such as missing bathroom doors for female students. The school is run by former minister and Congress leader Vasant Phulke. Now, we are trying to get our reporter on this big story, but the BJP has hit back at Congress and Rahul Gandhi. The BJP has alleged that Congress leaders wrongfully acquired control of these institutions during their tenure and exploited tribal communities for years while currently using student grievances as a cover to escape legal action. This after 2 days after his Chhatron Ki Goonj event in Pune, leader of the opposition Rahul Gandhi has written to Chief Minister Devendra Fadnavis seeking his immediate intervention to address humiliating rules, unsafe facilities and inhuman conditions in government-run hostels for tribal students. Sujata is joining us live on this big story. Sujata, BJP hitting out at the Congress and Rahul Gandhi after his event in Pune. What's the latest that you are picking up on the story?
7: Well, yes, after Rahul Gandhi's event that was held in Pune, thereafter we've seen him speaking on multiple of these issues prevailing in Maharashtra. This time he wrote a letter to the Chief Minister asking him to provide all the facilities that the tribal schools require, and which is why he stated that these students, they are not begging, they are asking for their rights. Now, as soon as the letter came out, the BJP Maharashtra unit, it immediately not only tweeted a long paragraph essay for Rahul Gandhi, but also the Corporation Minister here, Ashok Uke, he responded to Rahul Gandhi's claim and gave him a reality check, a fact check, stating that it is not the BJP, but all of these major and huge tribal schools, they're controlled by these Congress leaders, stating that it was during their tenure in the government, that is when they acquired these schools, and till date, it is being run by them. Now, talking about the condition of these tribal schools, they are a menace. If we see that lot of these schools, they lack the basic facilities, be it the basic infrastructure or the drinking or the facility or the washroom facility, none of them is actually cleared and in check, because of which the BJP has now hit back at the Congress as well as Rahul Gandhi, asking them to first look into their own deeds rather than schooling BJP about the maintenance of these schools, and also stated that now that the Mahayuti government is in power, they're going to ensure that all of these schools, they come back on track, and all of those who are responsible for this debilitated condition of schools, they will be facing the consequences, is what the BJP is now threatening Congress of. We'll have to see how does the Congress react to this, but Vijay Aditya Tiwar of the Congress has stated that Rahul Gandhi is raising an important issue and that all of this must be addressed by the BJP rather than playing a political blame game into the entire case. Back to you.
0: All right, a political blame game continues, a political slugfest in Maharashtra. Sujata getting us the latest details, but this is the Congress MLA Vijay Vedadikar reacting on this big story.
8: आदिवासी बच्चों के स्टूडेंट के जो प्रॉब्लम थे, उन्होंने राहुल जी को मिलकर वो छात्रों की गूंज में कार्यक्रम में बताया, उस बच्ची ने वो उसको लेकर राहुल जी बहुत सीरियस हुए गंभीरता से, इसलिए सीएम को पत्र लिखकर इस बारे में वो जो स्टूडेंट के प्रॉब्लम हैं, बहुत सारे दिक्कतें हैं, बहुत सारे नए नए GR निकाल कर उनके साथ में खिलवाड़ किया जा रहा है, तो ये ठीक नहीं है.
0: Now, meanwhile, the showdown over Rahul Gandhi's smash patriarchy call continues to escalate. BJP has claimed that Rahul's event failed to generate enthusiasm into the Congress leaders, as they know that it is PR event. BJP also claimed that most of the Congress leaders have not posted about the event on social media. Meanwhile, Assam Chief Minister Himanta Biswa Sarma hits out at Rahul Gandhi, calling him a Hindu beta and proclaiming that he is no champion of women's rights. Meanwhile, replying to earlier criticism by Maharashtra Chief Minister Devendra Fadnavis, Rahul Gandhi wrote a letter to him on the issue protesting Adivasi students. In his letter, Rahul claimed that women are being humiliated in Maharashtra due to hostel restrictions, and the Chief Minister Fadnavis must meet students immediately. These are the reactions that we are picking up. Okay, we will be keeping a very close watch on that big story. But for now, it's time to head for a short break here on NDTV. But keep watching NDTV, because when it matters, it is NDTV.

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3: A world of questions. 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Where different worlds find common ground. NDTV World brings Nepal's ideas to the world. NDTV Anviksha. Ideas across borders. The Nepal Dialogue. 27th August. Kathmandu, Nepal. He has tracked the pulse of power from Washington to Korea. Witnessed history being made in global capitals and conflict zones. Brought clarity to complex issues of national security and international affairs. Aditya Raj Kaul, covering international affairs like no one else. 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Of asking the questions that couldn't wait. Of telling the stories that couldn't be ignored. Of holding the line when it mattered most. 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

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A minute moves a nation. An hour becomes history. 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

0: levels of engagement. 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Voices refusing to wait their turn. India is chasing gears. Faster. 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More restless. 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Neither do we. NDTV, when it really matters. The front lines of Kargil. The fury of Operation Sindhu.
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4: We are turning a page in Nepal's political economy. On the bedrock of good governance and bold reforms, we want to accelerate the pace of economic catch-up.
5: In rapidly changing global landscape, foreign policy must be anchored in strategic clarity and shared prosperity.
6: Hello and welcome to NDTV yet again. I'm Aditya Raj Kaul, and we are in fact focusing on some big stories from across the country, including the Gurugram apathy. And let's get you the top details that we are picking up at this hour. And there's breaking news that's coming in. Allahabad High Court dismisses petition seeking permission to wear headscarf in school. The Allahabad High Court has dismissed a petition seeking direction to school authorities to permit the petitioner to wear a headscarf in addition to the uniform prescribed by the school for all their students. The petition was filed by a minor girl and a student of the Tagore Public School. Atasuya Prayagraj, who has passed the high school and seeks admission to class 9 in the same institution, she moved the court through her mother, asking directions to the school authorities to permit the petitioner to wear a headscarf in addition to uniform prescribed by the school. A two-judge bench comprising Justice J.J. Munir and Indrajit Shukla observed, "We have persuaded the photographs from various classes relating to the petitioner. Except for her, no other girl student is donning the headscarf, even those belonging to the same religious community as the petitioner." So this is the latest that we are picking up from the Allahabad High Court. The Allahabad High Court dismisses headscarf plea. This was done by a minor girl in the Allahabad High Court. And in fact, the Allahabad High Court has dismissed the headscarf plea. These are the reactions that we are picking up on the big story.
7: इलाहाबाद के उच्च न्यायालय में जो फैसला आया है सही बात है. शिक्षा में विद्यालय जाना, क्यों धार्मिक ड्रेस पहन के जाना, क्यों हिजाब पहन के जाना, इसीलिए एकदम सही फैसला है. और जो भी कोर्ट का न्यायालय का फैसला होगा, उत्तर प्रदेश की सरकार उसको मानेगी, लागू करेगी. लेकिन फैसला एकदम सही है.
6: There is some breaking news that's coming in regard to Chief Minister Vijay, and the Chief Minister is inaugurating new buses for the Chennai city. This is the latest that we are picking up from Chief Minister of Tamil Nadu. The latest visuals on your screen clearly indicating the new initiative of the government. And of course, these are the latest visuals that we are picking up on NDTV, which is green push in Tamil Nadu on display. The green signal and the inauguration of the new buses underway. Vijay Gopal from NDTV joins us live on this big story. Of course, there was one controversy over the vehicles being given to MLAs, but this is now public transport that is being given by Chief Minister Vijay to the common civilians, certainly helping the population out there. What's the latest, Vijay, that you can tell us about this initiative that Chief Minister Vijay is inaugurating?
3: Aditya, that's right. Public transport in Chennai plays a very crucial role for commuters. Now, as a part of this, as a second phase, Chief Minister C. Joseph Vijay inaugurates 130 new low floor air conditioned electric bus with a worth of 234,000 crore, and also along with 120 new buses worth 55.58 crore of the State Transport Corporation. These buses will be sent to Salem, Virupuram, Madurai, Kumbakonam, Coimbatore, Tirunelveli. This has been flagged off now by the Chief Minister of Tamil Nadu, C. Joseph Vijay. Remember, last month also, Chief Minister inaugurated, flagged off more than 200 buses, and he also took a surprise ride in a bus. He boarded bus in a secretariat and traveled till Lighthouse, and also he came back in the same bus. So those videos went viral. So we can expect same type of whether Vijay will be traveling in any one of the bus, will take a short ride. We have to wait and see, Aditya.
6: All right, that's the latest that we are picking up. Latest visuals on your screen, viewers, are of the inauguration, the green push by the TVK government in Tamil Nadu, and Chief Minister Vijay giving a green light to the new buses that have been added for the public transportation in Chennai. What more can you tell us about this initiative? Of course, this would be the first segment that adds to the public transport. This will help the commuters in a massive way. And of course, green energy is something that is taking over all across, and this would be appreciated by the common civilians as well. Less of pollution, more of civic administration help for the commuters in this case.
3: Aditya, that's right. For the very first time under previous DMK-led government, electric buses were started to push in Chennai city, especially last year in 2025 when DMK was about to conclude their tenure. They introduced electric buses in Chennai city. Now, as a part of the TVK also continue to do this, even in the part of budget, TVK Chief Vijay made a very important announcement prioritizing electric buses for the city. Now, as a part of this, air-conditioned electric buses have been flagged off by the Chief Minister of Tamil Nadu. Even, he held a review meeting with Transport Minister Parthiban also. On one occasion, Transport Minister Parthiban himself had made it clear Vijay is pretty much very keen to make all buses as an electric and air-conditioned bus for the commuters, to help commuters in summer time. So Vijay has a plan to introduce all the buses as air-conditioned bus. So these are all the important development or key focus area given by the TVK government, but we have to wait and see how that is possible for a TVK government to implement that. But as a part of this, now Chief Minister has flagged off 120 electric bus air conditioned bus for Chennai city, and beside this, more than 100 buses for other districts also, Aditya.
6: Gopal, stay with us because we require you on the next story as well. It's a big comment by Tamil Nadu Finance Minister on the bribe incidents in the past. The Finance Minister of Tamil Nadu says, and I quote, "I am a victim of bribe incident too in the past. I have the evidence of it. I can say when and where I gave money." And in fact, Mary Wilson, Tamil Nadu Finance Minister, on the bribe incident says that during review meetings, School Education Minister points out various irregularities, even cases have been booked. In few places, they have forced and got money. I'm also one of the biggest victims of it. They forced me. I like to mention it. They asking for evidence. Let document evidence also be it. But I am myself one evidence of it. Former Education Minister, who is not in assembly, let me put

0: case also, I can say where and when, how much amount I gave. So that's a big statement coming in from the Finance Minister of Tamil Nadu on this big story.
1: அவங்கள்ட்ட அந்த ரிவ்யூ மீட்டிங்கில் கூட நிறைய டிஸ்கஷன் போயிட்டு இருந்துச்சு. நிறைய இப்போ முறைகேடுகள்லாம் சொல்லிட்டு இருந்தாங்க, நிறைய பேர் மேலே வழக்கெல்லாம் போட்டிருந்தாங்க. சில இடத்துல 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
2: 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But I actually not want to discuss this in inside the assembly, but we have to put full stop for this. Let them put defamation case or enquiry. I will come directly and will face it. I might say where and when, how much I gave. I able to reveal everything. I can even mention.
0: All right, Vijay getting us the translation of that statement by Mary Wilson, the Finance Minister of Tamil Nadu. It's a big statement on the bribe incident that is being recollected by the Finance Minister on the floor of the House. Vijay, what more can you tell us? Huge allegation coming out from the Finance Minister.
2: Aditya, that's right. Recently, after TVK forms the government, when a former DMK functionary was arrested by the police over the allegation of irregularity and corruption in school education department, the inquiry is going on. More arrests have happened. So regarding this, yesterday inside the Legislative Assembly, there were a discussion regarding this, for which DMK asked for certain proof for that. Finance Minister Maria Wilson stood up and said, intervened and said, they are asking for, DMK is asking for proofs. Myself is a victim of the corruption in under previous led DMK government. Even I able to say where I gave money, how much I gave money, everything I able to reveal if necessary. Even he said they can put defamation case or some enquiry. I'm ready to face everything.
0: All right, Vijay Gopal, stay with us because we have Narayanan Tirupati joining us from the BJP on the phone line. Mr. Tirupati, how do you react to this statement by the Tamil Nadu Finance Minister indicating that there was an incident of corruption, of bribe, and how that culture prevailed in Tamil Nadu? Serious allegations really coming out predominantly against the previous government.
3: There is no doubt that there was a huge corruption during DMK period. But when a minister in the assembly says that even he was a victim of corruption, then he is also an accused. See, paying bribe is also a crime. So he has to say, he has to come out, when did he give that money? He has to come out, he has to say that why he gave that money, what he has done, and from where, whether it was an accounted money or not. If it is accounted, whether he has shown it in the income tax. So many questions arise. So he is not a victim. He is also a co-conspirator, that means.
0: All right. Thank you very much, Mr. Tirupati, for joining us on this story. This is something that we will be tracking very closely. A new political slugfest on the bribe gate surfacing in Tamil Nadu. And there's more breaking news coming in, this time from Karnataka. Update in the Karnataka alleged poachers encounter case. The DMK moves calling attention motion over Karnataka forest shootout. Udayanidhi Stalin, the leader of the opposition in the Tamil Nadu Assembly on Karnataka forest encounter, says three Tamil were killed by Karnataka Forest Department. Autopsy report is out, and the autopsy report reveals they were tortured and were shot in close range. Injuries and ribs were broken as per the report. This is killing. Has the Tamil Nadu government asked any clarification in from the Karnataka government? Any letter? When Karnataka Chief Minister came here, has the Tamil Nadu government condemned it in person? It's a huge allegation coming in from the leader of the opposition in the Tamil Nadu Assembly, Udayanidhi Stalin, against the TVK government over the poaching incident. And joining us right now is Vijay Gopal to brief us on the latest development on this political controversy and the update on the DMK moving motion over the forest shootout. Vijay, what is the latest in this entire episode?

Aditya, that's right. The leader of opposition Udayanidhi Stalin moved the calling attention motion in legislative assembly over alleged poaching case in Karnataka forest, where

0: shot in a close range. So this is a big allegation in the autopsy report, and also their ribs, three people ribs were also broken. So these are the points made by the Udanidhi Stalin. So it is it's a brutal killing made by the Karnataka Forest Department officials. So they have Udanidhi asked TVK government whether government has approached Karnataka government seeking any sort of clarification over this. At least when Karnataka Chief Minister DK Shivakumar visited Tamil Nadu for a southern zone conclave, as our Chief Minister condemned the incident in person. So this was the question asked by the leader of opposition. But however, Speaker JCD Prabha, Speaker of Legislative Assembly, intervened and said, like, government ministers is getting ministers. We don't have response for the minister for the statement, as the answers are not ready for that. Reply is not ready for that. We will reply either today or tomorrow. Government will give a detailed reply to over your calling attention motion. So these were the developments happened in inside the Legislative Assembly, Aditya.
1: All right, Vijay Gopal, getting us the latest on the latest fiasco in the motion by the DMK against the TVK government over the shootout in the forest. We will be keeping a very close watch on that story. Thanks, Vijay Gopal. And there's more breaking news coming in, this time from Jammu and Kashmir. There's an update in the threat to the Kashmiri pundits in the Jammu and Kashmir row. PM Package Employees Forum has written to the JNK Chief Secretary seeking stronger security for the Kashmiri Pandit government employees serving under the Prime Minister's PM Package in the valley, citing fresh threats circulating on social media. Now, the Kashmiri Pandit employees have demanded the constitution of an SIT to investigate threat letter, its origin and nexus behind this. They've also demanded comprehensive transfer policy for the PM Package employees. They've said that the complete exemption from biometric attendance is required. Wherever official duty can be managed without physical presence, work from home should be allowed, and quarter at Z1 and other transit camps be immediately handed over to the employees. So there is a huge controversy developing in Jammu and Kashmir, with five threats in less than a month by Pakistan-backed terror groups against Kashmiri pundits. And let's listen in to what Chief Minister Omar Abdullah had to say.
2: परेशानी बनी है. एक तो इनको थ्रेट्स नहीं आनी चाहिए, लेकिन लॉ एंड ऑर्डर इंतज़ामिया, सिक्योरिटी इंतज़ामिया, जो पुलिस है, जो हमारे इंटेलिजेंस एजेंसीज हैं, उनको इन चीज़ों को लाइटली नहीं लेना चाहिए. उनको पूरी पेशरफ्त करनी चाहिए कि ये थ्रेट्स कहाँ से आ रहे हैं, और जितने भी हमारे एम्प्लॉयज़ हैं उनको हिफाजत में रखना, उन्हें सुरक्षित रखना, ये पुलिस की एक बहुत बड़ी जिम्मेदारी है.
1: All right, Chief Minister Omar Abdullah is saying that the police and the investigative agencies need to be very, very serious about these threats that are coming in against the Kashmiri Pandit community in Jammu and Kashmir. Pradeep Datta is joining us live on this big story. Pradeep, in the last 1 month alone, there have been five threats issued by Pakistan-backed terror groups, and their OGWs in Kashmir have been involved as well. But no arrests have been made so far by the JNK police in this particular case. And there's a fresh attempt by Pakistan and its deep state to create a fear psychosis for the minorities. What is the latest that you're telling us?
3: Yes, you're absolutely right that during the last 1 month there had been five threats from the terror organization, and this is the latest one on the social media. But what is really important is that, and what is worrying is that, this time they have not only mentioned the name of the Prime Minister Package employees, but they have also given their addresses both in Kashmir as well as in Jammu, besides telephone number and also their vehicle number. That clearly indicates that someone from inside is either informing those terror organizations, or somebody is keeping proper surveillance of these employees so that they can get granular details and can pass on the information to terror handlers. So what actually their employees this time, what is more important is that they are trying to generate fear psychosis. But this time the Kashmiri Pandit employees have decided not to flee from that area as they had done last time. This year they have decided to stay back. That's one of the reasons that they've already written a letter to the Chief Secretary. They want that the security should be beefed up. They want that this case should be properly investigated to find out who are the people behind this threat, and what, and also to bust the nexus, because they also feel that somebody is providing information and leaking information about their residence, about their telephone number, about their vehicle number. And second thing, they want that they should be provided accommodation in Z1 and other areas wherever there are quarters so that they can live safely. And third is that they want proper security to be provided in the offices. That they want, because what actually terror organizations are trying to do, they are trying to generate fear psychosis. What they did in 90, they want to repeat of the same thing. They want the Kashmiri pundits to flee from that area. They do not want to see the footprints of the Kashmiri Hindus. That's one of the reasons that they are coming out with these threats

0: And you have seen that, as you rightly said, this is the fifth one during the last 1 month. That's one of the reasons that Omar Abdullah also said that this matter needs to be investigated. It can't be taken lightly, properly investigate the matter and look into this aspect, that no other Kashmiri Pandit is further targeted or threatened the way they have done it right now.
1: All right, Pradeep Datta getting us the latest. There have been 5 threats issued by Pakistan-backed groups against the Kashmiri Pandits. Is it the return of the 1990s, or will the government, the police and the investigative agencies and the intelligence agencies take some corrective measures? Because the PM package employees are now demanding action, more security and facilities by the government. And it's time to head for a short break here on NDTV as we wrap this bulletin. But news and updates will continue on the other side. Keep watching NDTV.

0: थोड़े में ज्यादा स्वाद, यही तो है इसकी खास बात।
1: वाओ मामा, क्या स्वाद है।
0: अरे मेरे राजा।
2: सबका राजा आर्थोर मसाला।
3: Gurugram, very tragic news coming in with the fact that the Millennium City is once again battling heavy rain. Waterlogging that has been reported that's led to massive traffic jams yet again this morning. After the chaos that erupted yesterday, authorities have advised people to work from home today, while several schools have shifted classes online. An hour of intense rain brought several parts of Gurugram to a standstill yesterday, with school buses stranded and children stuck for hours on end. While some students were forced to wade through flooded roads, while we have visuals from outside DLF Magnolias highlighting the severe waterlogging and once again raising questions over Gurugram's drainage and its civic infrastructure. The impact of the rain was also felt across the Delhi side as well, with waterlogging reported at several locations including Connaught Place and at Ames as well. We have Anushka, my colleague, joining us in order to get us details. Anushka, no different from what it was yesterday. Again this morning, very heavy rain has been reported from various spots.
4: That's right, Divya, we're reporting from the IFFCO chalk. We'll show you the situation that, is presently persistent here at the very road. It's a very significant road. Multiple schools and, luxury societies, in fact, are situated at this very, front. But we are showing you the reality of the Millennium City. Yesterday, we saw heavy rainfall that lashed several parts of not just Delhi NCR, but also Gurugram. While we saw that multiple areas were, in fact, the pumps were, in fact, installed. But we are seeing in Gurugram the situation is quite grim. The water logging that can be seen here outside petrol pumps, outside societies, schools, and also outside temples as well. The locals are in fact going on to say that this is not the first time. Remember, every time during monsoons, this kind of situation persists in Gurugram, where several of the roads get impacted, the drainage system, and all the promises that has been made by civic authorities comes to a failure. Like that we are in fact right now seeing here, the visuals that we saw yesterday of school buses being stranded in the middle of the road, and how the Gurugram authority has in fact gone on to advise that work from home should be exercised by the schools and the offices, given how there's a red alert that has been put in place by the IMD till 9 a.m. today. Yesterday we saw the rainfall that had in fact lashed several parts of Gurugram, but now also we are seeing the rain is persisting and the situation is not quite good. Several places, not just at IFFCO chalk, but Subhash chalk, DLF Cyber Hub, Basai Road, every area has been impacted, and we can see heavy water logging in these roads and the citizens who are struggling to in fact move on to their offices, given that this is a Tuesday, a working day. Multiple people have in fact to go to their offices despite there's a work from home advisory that has been in fact given by the authorities. But look at the situation. It is early in the morning, around 9 a.m. Waterlogging can still be seen. And after a few while, traffic snarls will also be reported at several stretches, given how the roads have been impacted and how the vehicular movement have been in fact come to a standstill because of the heavy rainfall. Over to you.
3: Right, Anushka, there are a lot of measures that are in place. When we talk about, no different this time around, it has been raining heavily. And the IMD seems to have got it completely wrong, because they had said this time around it won't be raining the amount it usually does. In fact, it's going to remain, on the lower side and way before, way less than what usually is recorded during the monsoon season.
4: That's right, Divya. This time we have seen the monsoon was not as active as it was seen last year. This time we have seen there were several spells of isolated rainfall that was reported at multiple times. But after that, we have seen that yesterday, all of a sudden, the skies went all black. And after that, we saw heavy rainfall that had lashed several parts of Delhi NCR as well as Gurugram, after which the situation became quite grim. Just 2 hours of heavy rainfall, and this is what the Millennium City looks like. The taxes of the people gone all to waste because of the situation that can be seen on ground. Heavy waterlogging, traffic snarl, school buses being stranded in the middle of the road because of the waterlogging situation that was seen. And now we are reporting from Gurugram once again, showing you how there's a red alert for rain till 9 a.m. today, early in the morning. We have seen the waterlogging situation. This is not just the situation of IFFCO chalk, but also DLF, Cyber Hub, of several areas which is of prominence because of how there are multiple offices that are situated there, you know, big offices, you know, luxury societies, all of them situated at these stretches of Gurugram. And look at the situation that is currently persistent here. Heavy waterlogging, traffic snarls at some routes, and how there is absolutely no resolve on ground, no, you know, kind of relief that can be seen for the people who are traveling through this route. There are petrol pumps outside where waterlogging can be seen, and people who are in fact currently struggling to navigate their way out of this waterlogging that can be seen on multiple stretches of not just Gurugram but also Delhi NCR. Over to you.
3: Right. Well, Anushka, thank you for getting us details. Let's also get some reactions coming about. So, Hale Seth has spoken to NDTV. Listen in.
5: It is an absolute shame that all of us who live in Gurgaon live in the most pitiable state. We live in a state of absolute miserableness.

Good morning, viewers. You're watching NDTV because when it matters, it's NDTV. I'm Aditya Rajkaul. We'll get you the top headlines, but our top focus here on NDTV remains Ram Rahim's 17th exit. It's a shocker from Haryana, where Ram Rahim has, in fact, yet again been set free on a vacation. Rape, murder, and vacation. Where is justice? Where is accountability? Our top focus on NDTV. But first, let's get you the top headlines at this hour. Rape convict Gurmeet Ram Rahim granted a 21-day parole again. This is the 17th time he will move out of the prison since the conviction in August 2017. Allahabad High Court rejects UP students' petition challenging restrictions on wearing the hijab, says hijab is not an essential part of Islam. BJP hails the order, SP objects, says individuals should be free to wear hijab in accordance with their faith. BJP MLA's daughter slaps woman cop on security duty in Karnataka. Temple argument broke out for the delay in temple darshan. Counter FIRs launched. Severe waterlogging in Gurugram as heavy rains flood streets and submerge roads across the city. Congress hits out at the Haryana government, says Gurugram's infra has totally collapsed. Yet another food horror hits Paul Bakery after Gurugram, now the Pune branch. Customer finds a live worm in the food while eating. This raises a serious question. What's really on our plates? India's National Security Advisor Ajit Doval meets Chinese Vice President Han Xiang ahead of the 25th round of the boundary talks. The two discussed peace and tranquility along the border and ways to strengthen bilateral ties.

0: It's rape, murder, but then a vacation. Believe it or not, viewers, that's the story of Baba Ram Rahim. And now the Congress is slamming the parole to the rape convict Ram Rahim. The Congress questions BJP on Ram Rahim parole. The Congress says remove BJP for Safe India for daughters and Ram Rahim out of jail for over 450 plus days. The BJP, the most anti-woman party. That's what the Congress is in fact hitting out the BJP on. Believe it or not, viewers, Ram Rahim is out of the prison for the 17th time. Why this kind of a special treatment? Is there politics around it? Is it the mass appeal that could lead to votes? Or is this some kind of a protectionism that is there and the political clout that is helping Ram Rahim time and again to in fact violate the laws, the constitution and the governance mechanism in the country? These are some of the very significant questions that we are raising here on NDTV. Gurpreet is joining us on this broadcast. Gurpreet, it's a shocker yet again. Ram Rahim out of the prison, enjoying his life full scale. He doesn't worry about the law and can get out as and when he requires. And now the Congress is hitting out at the BJP.
1: Yes, this is not the first time Gurmeet Ram Rahim, who is one of the convicts in murder and rape case, he has got such type of relief. Earlier, it has been seen 16 times he was able to get relief from Haryana government, and this was the 17th time when he was able to get 21 days relief from the Haryana jail. It has been seen multiple times. A lot of questions had been posed to the multiple ministers in Haryana. They are giving only one answer, saying that it's the prerogative of jail authorities and it totally depends on the good character of the prisoner. If he enjoys good character in the prison, he can get a parole and furlough any time if he applies to the jail authorities. It has been seen even the jail minister and the ministers of Haryana, they were seen defending Gurmeet Ram Rahim multiple times, saying that it's his right and he can avail of his right and any prisoner can avail of this right. But 17th time he was able to get relief from the jail authorities, and it has been seen not only the Congress party, it has been seen even the opposition parties, they have been raising multiple questions over giving time and again such type of relief to convict who has been convicted in rape and murder case. And it has been seen before 2027 poll, which are going to be happen in Punjab, such type of relief is being given to Gurmeet Ram Rahim. It has seen that multiple questions are being raised by the opposition party, saying that he has a large following in Punjab, Haryana, Rajasthan and Uttar Pradesh. Earlier, it has been seen a condition has been imposed by the jail authority, saying that he will not stay in Haryana, keeping in view of law and order situation on the ground. But for the last two, three times, it has been seen that he has been allowed to stay at Dera Sirsa, the Dera headquarters in Sirsa. So this time again, what we have learned from the jail officials also, he will be staying in Dera Sirsa headquarters in Sirsa, and he has been released early 6 a.m. and he has gone to Sirsa in a convoy. So let's see that how the Haryana government is going to react this time, because it has been seen opposition parties, they have been hitting out at the Haryana government, saying that why such type of a VVIP treatment is being given to one of the convict, Gurmeet Ram Rahim, and this is not the first time. This was the 17th time he was able to get such type of relief from the Haryana government. Back to studio.
0: All right, Gurpreet, hearing us the latest on this shocker from Haryana. Meanwhile, Gurmeet Ram Rahim is out of jail once again, this time on a 21-day temporary release, marking his 17th release since his 2017 conviction. The Dera Sacha Sauda chief has left the Sonaria jail in

0: Rohtak and arrived at the Dera headquarters in Sirsa, where he will stay during the release period. This is his third consecutive visit to the Sirsa Dera. Ram Rahim is serving a 20-year sentence for raping two women disciples. A special CBI court had handed him two 10-year terms to run consecutively. His repeated parole and furlough releases have remained a subject of scrutiny, but for now, the rape convict is back at the Sirsa Dera for another 21 days. And these are the reactions we are picking up on NDTV on this big story. And of course, we will be getting you the reactions that we are picking up on this big story. But let's get you more details on what we are picking up on the release of Ram Rahim. Remember, viewers, the prison term or picnic? That's the question that we are raising on Ram Rahim. Is this a prison term or picnic? October 2020 is when the first parole ahead of the assembly by poll in Haryana happened. This is clearly the beginning of the entire picnic or a vacation, I should say, of Ram Rahim. And then in 22, came out on parole thrice. That is what happened 4 years ago in 2022. In Feb 2022, 21-day parole during the Punjab polls. That was the beginning of it in 22. Then in June 22, just a few months later, there was a month-long parole during civic polls in Haryana as well. So thereafter, we had October 2022, where 40-day parole ahead of the by-poll in Haryana. So every time there were elections at the ground level or the state level, there was a parole given and there were some kind of political intentions. In Jan 2023, a 40-day parole as well, held big birthday bash. So he has no, you know, fear of the law or the police or the judges, and he's been enjoying his life king size lavishly. In July 2023, 30-day parole ahead of the panchayat polls in Haryana. And thereafter, in November 2023, 3-week parole ahead of the Rajasthan polls as well. Now imagine, here is a convict, you know, accused of rape, convicted of rape, and still there is no justice. January 2024, 50-day parole cited as routine jail relief. You know, he has better lifestyle, better clout, and better, you know, way of life, even after conviction, better than a politician. August 2024, 20-day parole after the Haryana polls have been announced. That is the shocker that's coming in. Thereafter, in September 2024, again, viewers, 20-day parole just days before voting in Haryana. And further, if we move further, 30-day parole was given to him ahead of the Delhi polls as well in 2025, and thereafter 20-day furlough in April 2025. If we move a little further, in August 2025, exactly a year ago, there was a 40-day parole to celebrate birthday yet again. So celebrating a birthday is an easy way of getting out of prison for Ram Rahim. In Jan 2026, early this year, out again on a 40-day parole. And then finally, we had May 2026, a 30-day parole granted yet again. What are the grounds? What is the justification to this? This is the question that we are raising here, because in August 2026, that's when we are standing here, a 20-day furlough has been given to Ram Rahim. There are several questions that we are asking here on Baba Ram Rahim to the Haryana government, to the judges, the judiciary, and the police. But it does seem like that there is stony silence. But here on NDTV, we'll continue to raise questions until there is transparency and until there is accountability. Meanwhile, there's breaking news coming in, and this is regarding the Karnataka CID taking over the poachers' encounter case. Opposition pressure triggers CID probe. CID to examine Hanur shooting incident. Udayanidhi Stalin had slammed Vijay over the encounter. Udayanidhi Stalin has said no action by the Vijay government. Has the Vijay government sought clarification? They were shot at close range, and did Vijay raise the issue with the Karnataka Chief Minister when he was recently in Tamil Nadu? This is a big story that we are picking up, viewers. Udayanidhi Stalin has hit out at the TVK government and Chief Minister Vijay on the shootout and the investigation that is being carried forward. There is a huge political debate around this. And Vijay Gopal from Tamil Nadu and Deepak Bopanna from Karnataka are joining us live on this big story. What is the latest that you can tell us on this entire matter, where we know now that there is CID which will be examining the Hanur shooting incident? Deepak, if I can come to you first, the latest that you can brief our viewers.
1: Well, Aditya, after you know, three people were shot dead in Chamarajnagar in Mysuru district, you know, there was a lot of controversy that has been brewing. While the BJP, of course, has been asking for a magistral inquiry. On the other hand, in Tamil Nadu, politicians, of course, have been saying that these are Tamils that have been killed and that they wanted a CBI inquiry into the entire incident. Right now, with yesterday as well, a fact-finding committee of the BJP submitting its report, and there again, the BJP questioning how the investigation has gone on. From the state police and how the action from the forest department they have claimed was unwarranted. Right now, the government, of course, has been maintaining that they are going to ensure that a thorough investigation is done. And now the case, of course, has been handed over to the CID for probe. Now, the police, of course, was investigating this. Now, the CID will be taking over the matter. All the documents officially have been asked to be handed over to them. We'll really have to see whether now this will satisfy the opposition in Karnataka and what sort of reaction comes in from Tamil Nadu as well.
0: All right. Vijay Gopal also joins us live on this big story, because it's not just about the CID investigation to the shooting, but also a political debate with Udayanidhi Stalin hitting out at the Vijay government for lack of questioning of the Karnataka government in this matter. Vijay Gopal, what's the latest that you're picking up? Udayanidhi Stalin really raising the ante on this issue in the assembly and outside it?
2: Aditya, that's right. As far as Tamil Nadu is concerned, last week itself in the Legislative Assembly, opposition party moved the calling attention motion, but TVK government, on behalf of TVK government, Law Minister C.T. Nirmalkumar, they gave detailed clarification, says the investigation is with Karnataka government. Even Karnataka Chief Minister has given an assurance that a fair probe will be conducted. So we will wait for the fair probe and then we will decide whether we need to move to Human Rights Commission or next course of action. But yet again, today, leader of opposition, Udayanidhi Stalin moved the calling attention motion in the Legislative Assembly, calling for, like, very recently there were autopsy report of those three were out. In the Legislative Assembly, Udayanidhi Stalin point out that as per the autopsy report, three were tortured and also shot in a close range, and their ribs were also broken as per the report of autopsy. But on the other hand, Udayanidhi Stalin also raised a question towards TVK government, whether TVK government has approached Karnataka government regarding this, whether they have written any sort of letter, and also a question when Karnataka Chief Minister D.K. Shivakumar visited Tamil Nadu, Chennai to attend Southern Zonal Council meeting, as our Chief Minister registered condemnation in person for the incident. So Udayanidhi Stalin also calls this as a brutal killings of Tamils, but however, we have to wait how TVK government going to respond, because Speaker intervened and gave clarification saying that Minister doesn't have a reply to this this calling attention motion. Minister will give a detailed reply when the reply is ready, whether be it tomorrow or today, there is a possibility. These are the happenings inside Tamil Nadu Legislative Assembly, Aditya.
0: All right, Vijay Gopal getting us the latest. Deepak and Vijay Gopal, stay with us on this big story. It's important to mention to the viewers that the Hanu shootout refers to the fatal firing that happened on August 15, 2026 inside the Kaveri Wildlife Sanctuary in the Hanu Taluk of the Chamarajanagar district in Karnataka, where three men, in fact, were killed after a confrontation between Karnataka Forest Department personnel and Tamil origin, resulting in the death of the three individuals. And there is a political debate around it. This is what Udayanidhi Stalin, the leader of opposition in Tamil Nadu, had to say.
3: In the case, Suttu Kolapatra and the Moon Tamil Nadu postmortem report in the Valivandarga. I'll moon repairme, Sitra de Sayapate. மிக அருகில் நிற்க வைக்கப்பட்டு சுட்டு கொல்லப்பட்டிருக்காங்கன்னு இந்த செய்திகள் போஸ்ட்மார்ட்டம் ரிப்போர்ட் மூலமாக தெரிய வந்திருக்கு. மூன்று பேருக்குமே உடல் 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
0: All right, joining us on the phone line now is Mr. America in Narayanan, TVK spokesperson. Mr. Narayanan, what is the justification that you have at this stage? Because there's a political attack that's coming in from the leader of opposition, Mr. Stalin, who says that not enough is being done by the Chief Minister, Mr. Vijay, on this entire matter, where three, Tamil have been killed in this close range shooting. There's a CID investigation, of course, but the leader of the opposition says that much more needs to be done.
4: Well, first thing is, leader of opposition is only doing politics in everything because he doesn't have anything where this government is clean, unlike the previous DMK government. He is catching the straws, number one. Number two, in the DMK government, during their regime, there are several deaths that had happened in lockups. I just want to ask him the question, what did he do? What exactly happened? And they did not, in some cases, did not even take appropriate action. Number three, the minister and the speaker has very clearly said they will come back to the assembly and answer the question. Number four, we have already raised this issue and we don't want to make politics and petty politics like Uday Nidhi Stalin. So the answer to them is the government of Tamil Nadu does not believe in making politics or petty issues. Yes, life has been lost and the thing says very clearly it has been done, not done properly. The Tamils have been treated, unfortunately, by the local Karnataka police improperly and their lives have been lost. Our chief minister will take appropriate action. We don't want to play interstate politics on these kind of issues.
0: All right.
4: Things do happen. It has happened. It is very wrong. We condemn that. But time we will do. We will bring justice to the people who had been killed. It doesn't matter whether they are Tamil or Indians or Kannadigas. Unlike DMK, which has not taken appropriate action for lockup deaths and police station deaths in the past.
0: All right, Mr. Narayanan, thank you very much for joining us. The TVK is strongly defending the Chief Minister, saying that all that could be done is being done and there should be no politics played by the DMK on this entire matter. Meanwhile, the Kolhapur post-election battle has now moved to the Madras High Court. DMK Chief M.K. Stalin has challenged the victory of TVK candidate V.S. Babu, alleging irregularities involving electronic voting machines during the election process. Stalin, in his plea, has asked the court to declare Babu's election void and has raised questions on the counting process and EVM verification. TVK's V.S. Babu had defeated Stalin in the Kolhapur by 8,795 votes, securing 82,997 votes against Stalin's 74,202. These are some of the reactions that we are picking up. And now there is, of course, more news coming in. This is in regard to the VVIP treatment for a jailed government officer who has raised serious questions in Karnataka. A surprise inspection at Mandya Institute of Medical Sciences found arrested officer Mohammed Hussain staying in a special room instead of jail. Hussain, an ADLR officer, was arrested by the Lokayuta police in an alleged illegal accounts-related case. But doctors reportedly told the visiting judge that Hussain had no illness requiring hospitalization. The controversy deepened when a young woman was allegedly found inside the special room. When questioned, she identified herself as Hussain's girlfriend. And Deepak is joining us on this big story. Deepak, a fresh controversy brewing on this jailed officer's VIP hospital stay. What's the latest that you can tell us?
1: Well, appalling, isn't it? Now, this is an officer who's arrested on charges of corruption by the Lokayukta. He's been remanded to custody. He's supposed to be in prison. Instead, he's found in a hospital room and there was a surprise check that was done by the judges there at the Mandya Institute of Medical Sciences. When questioned, the doctors there say that he doesn't need any sort of, treatment or emergency care. He was sent there on the recommendation of the jail medical officer is what we're learning. An investigation, has been ordered. More importantly, a report has also been sought. The woman who was found in that special ward, where he was not even supposed to be there in the first place, is now suspected to be in a relationship with him. All of these details now are a matter of investigation and we are awaiting more clarity after a report is submitted both by the hospital staff and also by the jail staff here.
0: All right, Deepak, getting us the latest on this big story we are tracking in Karnataka. Thank you, Deepak, for getting us the latest. Meanwhile, the Allahabad High Court has dismissed a petition seeking permission for a student to wear a headscarf along with the prescribed school uniform. The two-judge bench observed that the headscarf was not being worn by other girls, students in the school, including girls from the same religious community. The court noted that except for the petitioner, no other girl was seen wearing a headscarf in the photographs placed before it. The ruling has now triggered a political debate. The BJP has backed the court's

0: decision, questioning the need to wear religious attire in schools. The Samajwadi Party, however, has questioned the objection to wearing a hijab with a school uniform while saying it will abide by the court's decision.
1: इलाहाबाद के उच्च न्यायालय में जो फैसला आया है सही बात है. शिक्षा में विद्यालय जाना, क्यों धार्मिक ड्रेस पहन के जाना, क्यों हिजाब पहन के जाना, इसीलिए एकदम सही फैसला है. और जो भी कोर्ट का न्यायालय का फैसला होगा उत्तर प्रदेश की सरकार उसको मानेगी, लागू करेगी, लेकिन फैसला एकदम सही है.
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0: And there's some more breaking news coming in. Manish Tiwari, the Congress leader, has warned the government over the Chinese robots. Manish Tiwari says Chinese robots at LAC soon. India lacks China in technology. India must catch China, and China's robot tech should warn India. That's the latest that's coming in from the Congress leader Manish Tiwari on China at the line of actual control between India and China. This is the latest threat that's coming in that Manish Tiwari is warning the Indian government about. He says that India should be mindful of the latest technological advancement that China is doing along the line of actual control. This statement comes at a time when India's national security advisor is in Beijing for the India and China boundary question talks. This also comes ahead of Prime Minister Narendra Modi's visit to Kyrgyzstan for the SCO summit, where he's likely to meet his counterparts and, of course, leaders from China and Russia as well. Apart from that, there will be a BRICS meeting that will be chaired by India in the middle of September, where top leaders from China and Russia and other countries are expected to attend. So a very important, critical and a strategic warning issued by Congress leader Manish Tiwari, who writes often on strategic affairs as well. And he's warning India on China's robot tech. That should warn India. Aishwarya is joining us on this big story. Aishwarya, what's the latest that you're picking up on this? A big warning issued by the Congress leader Manish Tiwari on China's advancements when it comes to robot tech and its implementation on the India-China LAC.
3: Well, Congress leader Manish Tiwari, being the former minister in the UPA government as well, had spoken a lot in terms of technologies in the past, and this time as well, he has warned India of competing with such technologies that perhaps he went on to say that China is beyond those 75 technologies. If they compare to United States, and India is not standing in firm to compete with the kind of technologies, the advancements that China has. And he had stated that if Chinese robots are being deployed in LSE, then we are far behind, lagging into that competition. And certainly it is China's tech. A warning to India is something that Manish Tiwari went on to say. It also, on the other side, government on their part has been saying that in terms of science and technologies, India is doing enough as far as giving private companies more and more fundings to it. The kind of investments that the government has done as far as new companies, the private companies are concerned, and India is doing much more advanced process in line to compete with the countries like China and United States, and we are not lacking behind. But Congress MP over here clearly issuing a warning as far as the Chinese robot and that viral video that clearly stated that a robot from China crossed the feet of Usain Bolt, which made a record for 100 meters sprint. It remains to be seen that how India's science and technology or the India's government respond would be to what Manish Tiwari has been saying.
0: All right. This is the latest that's coming in. Aishwarya briefing us

0: on the latest statement by Congress leader Manish Tiwari, former minister in the UPA government, warning India and the Indian government about Chinese tech, Chinese advancements in terms of the robotics and its implementation on the ground at the LAC between India and China. How important is it for India also to, you know, wake up to the situation? Of course, India is also making several advancements, Aishwarya, but at the same time, we have a situation where this could also lead to a domestic political debate. Any reactions coming in so far from the BJP? Because BJP may not be impressed by the statements and the warnings issued by Manish Tiwari at a time when India has just hosted an AI summit and there are more advancements that India is focusing on.
1: Well, the entire world is watching India in terms of the startups, the growth that India has seen in science and technology. Dr. Jitendra Singh, Union Minister for Science and Technology, had stated that India is the fastest growing market as far as the technological advancements in the country is concerned, with a huge investments coming in from the Union government as far as semiconductor plants in the country, and the kind of scope that entire world is seeing in India as far as investments are concerned. India is not lacking behind this, the response coming in from the government of India as far as what the Congress MP is claiming, warning India of competing with Chinese technology.
0: All right, Aishwarya Jain, getting us the latest on the statement issued by Congress leader and former minister Manish Tiwari on China's robotics and how it's being implemented at the LAC. Is it warning bells for India? And the showdown over Rahul Gandhi's smash patriarchy call continues to escalate. BJP has claimed that Rahul's event failed to generate enthusiasm into Congress leader, as they know that it is PR event. BJP also claimed that most of the Congress leaders have not posted about the event on social media. Meanwhile, Assam Chief Minister Hemanta Biswa Sarma hits out at Rahul Gandhi, calling him a Hindu beta and proclaiming he is no champion of women's rights. Meanwhile, replying to earlier criticism by Maharashtra Chief Minister Devendra Fadnavis, Rahul Gandhi wrote a letter to him on the issue of protesting Adivasi students. In his letter, Rahul claimed that women are being humiliated in Maharashtra due to hostel restrictions and that Chief Minister Fadnavis must meet students immediately.
2: Adivasi bachchon ke student ke jo problem the, unhone Rahul ji ko milkar wo chhatron ke gunj mein karyakram mein bataya, us bachchi ne wo उसको लेकर राहुल जी बहुत सीरियस हुए गंभीरता से, इसलिए सीएम को पत्र लिखकर इस बारे में वो जो स्टूडेंट के प्रॉब्लम हैं, बहुत सारे दिक्कतें हैं, बहुत सारे नए नए जीआर निकालकर उनके साथ में खिलवाड़ किया जा रहा है, तो ये ठीक नहीं है.
0: And there's some more breaking news coming in. Pilots under scanner, center mulls dope test for all pilots. That's the latest that's coming in from the Aviation Ministry in New Delhi. There are multiple ways of approaching this dope test. That's what the Union Aviation Minister says, and I quote him, right now the rule says 10% across the overall pilot network, but just like I said, DGCA is engaging, and one of the opinions from our side is that everyone has to go through it the year at a random time. We have to see how all the stakeholders are going to respond to this, because one is the safety aspect of it, and one is to maintain the safety intact. And the second thing is the operational impact, which also has to be taken into consideration. That's the latest coming in from the Aviation Minister Ram Mohan Naidu himself on the doping test that is required now as a mandatory mechanism that is being introduced for all pilots. So we are going to balance both of them. That's what Ram Mohan Naidu is saying. At this moment, we will have our reporters joining on that big story, but let's listen in to what Aviation Minister Ram Mohan Naidu had to say.
3: AIB is presently taking up the investigation, and because everything is intact, the data recorder and everything is intact, the plane has also been in their possession. So I believe that we can expect some preliminary report very early from now. But more importantly, in terms of the substance use and everything, so DGCA is also having a stakeholder consultation right now on what the regulation says today and how do we ensure there is a strict policy around this in the future also. So this consultation is going on right now. There are multiple ways of approaching this dope test. So right now the rule says 10% across the overall pilot network. But just like I said, DGCA is engaging, and one of the opinions from our side is that everyone has to go through it in the year at a random time. So
0: you heard the aviation minister there giving details of the report that is expected soon, but also the mechanisms that are being introduced so that such an incident does not happen again. Tanushka is joining live on this big story. Tanushka, what is the latest that you can tell us? One, of course, the mechanisms that are being introduced so that there's no repeat offense that happens in this case, because there are lives at stake if such a thing happens again. And what about that incident? Any fresh reports or details that are out?
4: Right, Aditya, what I've been given to understand is that we can expect the preliminary report to come out within a week at this point. Remember that this happened, you know, almost nearly a couple of weeks back. And we also know that the Aircraft Accident Investigation Bureau is currently in conducting the investigation. We heard the minister say that everything is intact, which means that the data recorder, the FDR and the DFDR and other relevant evidence as well remains in the investigator's possession. Remember, Airbus and the France Bureau of Accident Investigation also joined in the investigation here in New Delhi. So Airbus's team also flew in and France's Bureau also flew in for the investigation. And what we also understand is that there are larger policy frameworks that are being made at this point with respect to dope testing. DGCA is currently holding all of these conversations with all the stakeholders, be it airports, airlines, obviously, the pilots' bodies, of course, to understand how can we ensure a stricter policy in future so that such sort of a, you know, situation does not arise in the future. And at present, the rules require testing 10% of the overall pilot population. However, the DGCA is looking into changing the framework moving forward so that at least every pilot should undergo testing at least once a year at any given random timing. Back to you.
0: All right, Tanushka, getting us the latest on Ram Mohan Naidu, the aviation minister, ensuring that the report will be out soon and there will be safety mechanisms in place. Thanks, Tanushka. Gurugram, the Millennium City, is once again battling heavy rain, waterlogged roads and massive traffic jams. After Monday's chaos, authorities have advised people to work from home today. While several schools have shifted classes online, an hour of intense rain brought several parts of the Gurugram to a complete standstill, with school buses stranded and children stuck for hours together. Some students were forced to wade through flooded roads. These visuals from outside the DLF Magnolias, where flats sell 50 crore rupees upwards, highlight the severe waterlogging and once again raise question over Gurugram's drainage and civic infrastructure.
5: We're reporting from the Millennium City, Gurugram, where yesterday just hours of heavy downpour has brought the entire city to a standstill. We're reporting from Subhash Chowk, where still waterlogging can be seen. The complete road, not just on the left side, but also on the right side, is completely submerged under water. And it's not the first time that something like this has happened after heavy rainfall. We have seen that despite housing high profile corporate offices and luxury apartments, the city's civic infrastructure continues to collapse during prolonged downpours. Now we have also seen that Gurugram's administration have asked offices to allow work from home and schools to teach online mode after heavy rain. Also, we have seen that because of this prolonged downpour, not just Subhash Chowk, but also Rajiv Chowk, IFFCO Chowk, Railway Road, Sector 5, Old Delhi Road, Mehrauli Road and Vasai Road are amongst the ones which are the most affected areas in Gurugram. Yesterday, we had seen that there was a red alert, not just in Gurugram, but also in several areas of Delhi, where waterlogging was seen in Delhi. It was initially subsided after, you know, steps were in fact taken, pumps were installed at several places. But in Gurugram, we can still see the kind of waterlogging situation that can be seen here. Not just at Subhash Chowk, but several key areas are impacted by this. Yesterday, we did see the visuals of school buses being drained, being submerged inside the water was in fact seen. But now also we are seeing that the situation is not quite good. Still, we are seeing heavy waterlogging at several key areas in Gurugram. So people living here need to stay inside their home if it is not completely necessary. And even if they are coming outside, they need to in fact also use the public transport till the time waterlogging persists.
0: Meanwhile, NDTV's Vedika Sood spoke to author and columnist Suhail Seth on Gurugram's governance crisis, rampant construction and the question that remains unanswered, who really is accountable?
6: I want to start with images from Monday where children were stranded, Mr. Seth, in their school buses for hours. Some of them reached home as late as 8 p.m. So, of course, my first question to you then is, at what point does Gurugram's waterlogging stop being a monsoon problem and become a straight-up governance failure?
7: It has always been a governance failure. These people hide under the facade of heavy rains. Vedika, we've been having the monsoons for the last 4,000 years in terms of recorded data. It's not new. It's not surprising. We're not in sub-Saharan Africa. True. These jokers have constantly told us, oh, sorry, it was spectacularly uncalled for rain. Prepare for it, goddammit. It happens every year. I can understand a cloudburst. God forbid that happens. I can understand a calamity. I can understand a natural calamity. I cannot understand school children being stranded in a bus and no one from the goddamn administration being there. Not one. You see the little child who's peeping out of the window. Is this the India you want him to inherit or her to inherit? Is this the India we talk about? You rightly called it millennium. I call it the miserable city. It is not a millennium city. It's miserable city. Gurugram was supposed to be the smart city. Today, it is run by the most unsmart people in India. On the one hand, you have Narendra Modi aggressively, in a focused manner, pursuing brand India, talking about the good of brand India. And then you have these people, whether it's Naib Singh Saini now, whether it was Manohar Lal Khattar before, who have, and before that, Congress governments. I am not at all bothered about which politician runs this state. But the nexus between politician, bureaucrat, and, if I may say, the citizen is unique. And why do I say citizen? Vedika, you and I know that if we want to get things done, and a lot of people do it, I don't, and I'm willing to suffer, a lot of people are willing to pay speed money, bribe, to get stuff done. You saw what happened in Gurugram when a particular person from the administration started removing all the encroachments. All civil society said, oh, my garden is going, my pots are going, my pans are going. This encroachment was in the eyes of every person in the administration. They didn't do diddly jack for years. Suddenly they wake up. You have the DC of Gurugram, bright button that he is. At 5:30 in the evening, he sends out a tweet saying, due to heavy waterlogging, we are advising work from home. God damn it, the waterlogging was in the morning. What were you doing, sleeping?
0: Now, meanwhile, Gurugram's monsoon crisis has now triggered a sharp political attack on the Haryana government. Congress MP Randeep Singh Surjewala says the city's infrastructure has collapsed, accusing the Naib Singh Saini government and administration of going missing as roads remain flooded and traffic disrupted. Surjewala has also flagged stranded school buses and power-related incidents while questioning the government's preparedness. He claims 1,400 crore rupees have been spent on Gurugram's infrastructure, but says the results have been absolutely zero.
8: Yes, Gurgaon, we've been, every season we see Gurgaon actually sinks and people are stranded in their houses, in their offices. It's a pity to see a millennial city go down the drain like this, literally. But see what's happening around Ames today because of the last night's rain. This is a shocker. All the infrastructure built by previous governments, all that you need to do is maintain it properly. All that you need to do is do the annual cleaning of drains properly, fix the drainage system properly, whether it's in Gurgaon, whether it's in Delhi.
0: Two worm-related food safety incidents involving Paul Bakery have surfaced in 2 days, in Gurugram and Pune. In Gurugram, a diner reportedly discovered a live worm crawling through a sandwich after eating almost half of it. A video of the incident went viral and the restaurant has since apologized. Now in Pune, a customer has alleged finding a worm in the takeaway food purchase from Paul Bakery at the Phoenix Market City in the Viman Nagar on August 24. A customer posted the video online, raising questions over food hygiene and quality. The bakery administration is yet to issue an official response. And of course, we have been reporting on this entire matter regarding the food safety and And celebrity chef Sanjeev Kumar calls India's food safety crisis a major national issue, urging serious attention and immediate action. Speaking to NDTV's Shivarur, he stressed that food safety is a collective responsibility and called for behavioral change and stricter hygiene practices.
9: Jeevji, if this was confined to, you know, small eateries or roadside vendors or small stalls, you know, that would still be scary, but, you know, one would perhaps be able to understand it, you know, not much regulation there. But this seems to have stretched all the way up to even luxury hotels and their storage systems. How does one explain that, sir? This seems to be across the board. So it seems to be a system issue.
10: Yeah, I think it's the bar that you set, that this is okay. I think it's something which over the years we have started to accept. If this becomes the minimum, like how you have MRP, that before that rule was in place, that this is the how you say that this is the retail price in MRP. How many people know that? Is it MRP is minimum or is it maximum? Right? So yeah. You people understand. So okay. But in some sense, I would always say we used to have a standard which used to be called ISI mark.
9: Yeah.
10: Or it's something called egg mark, we used to say, right? In food, that used to be
9: for
10: there.
9: Quality.
10: That should be the minimum standard mark, right? So I think as a country, we have struggled to meet the minimum requirement also. Big, small, whoever, I think as a nation, we have started to accept, and we try to factor in that as the economic. There is an economic cost to all this.
9: Yeah.
10: There's economic cost, and people who they're sometimes they say, oh, this cost can now be compromised, and this can be made good, and that profit can increase. Right? It is something that there is, and it's let's say. Giving a full-time job to employees. Many, many years ago, I remember as part of my working in India, we formed a method where we could get people on contractual labor, or at all levels we could do this. Oh, you're on a contract, you're not a permanent worker. So we don't need to give you this, We found ways and means because of an economic cost. So here, I don't think it's a case of small, big. It's something which... At a bigger level, it's probably the economic way is easier.
9: Yeah.
0: Now, actor Kriti Sanon's Raksha Bandhan advertisement has triggered a controversy online, with BJP MP Kangana Ranaut sharply criticizing the campaign. Kriti Sanon featured in a Rakhi advertisement in which she was seen dressed in an off-white ensemble featuring a bridal-style blouse. Her styling has drawn sharp backlash. People questioned its depiction of a festival traditionally centered around the bond between brothers and sisters. Kangana Ranaut has now joined the criticism, calling the advertisement creepy and questioning whether a woman would tie a rakhi to her brother while dressed in a bikini.
11: आप उस महिला सांसद को इतनी गंभीरता से क्यों लेते हो? मत लीजिए. इतना महत्व मत दीजिए. ये अंधभक्त लोग हैं. अंधभक्त के भी ऊपर से स्टेप है उनकी, समझा? दिमाग नहीं है उनके अंदर.
12: Understand this, that there is a conservative spectrum. They always air views which is based on conservative values, more modesty. I think we should engage and respect that particular voice, especially since it is Raksha Bandhan, or the context of Raksha Bandhan, which is more of celebrating brother-sister relationship that we have celebrated. So if somebody is airing a criticism regarding the slight non-modesty, I wouldn't even use the word immodesty, non-modesty of dress, I think we have to take that criticism as an engagement space. Rather than saying anybody is wrong, I think that's a very valid criticism. Many of our people who belong to the right conservative spectrum, which I belong to, share the same perspective. See, they respect Kriti Sanon, they like her for her movies, they like her vibrance at the same point of time. The same dress in a particular party or a particular marriage would be absolutely okay. But regarding the context of Raksha Bandhan, especially in the presence of a brother that's visually depicted, too much revealing dress can cause some kind of question, can raise some kind of eyebrows, and that's natural. We should be tolerant enough for that spectrum to criticize.
0: It's time to head for a short break here on NDTV, but when we return, more news and updates from across the country.

0: सुबह
1: बाओ मामा क्या स्वाद है।
0: अरे मेरे राजा सबका राजा आकर
2: मसाला। A world of questions. Ideas that challenge the ordinary. Conversations that connect countries and cultures. Where different worlds find common ground. NDTV World brings Nepal's ideas to the world. NDTV Anviksha, Ideas Across Borders. The Nepal Dialogue, 27th August, Kathmandu, Nepal.
3: Gurugram, very tragic news coming in with the fact that the Millennium City is once again battling heavy rain. Waterlogging that has been reported that's led to massive traffic jams yet again this morning. After the chaos that erupted yesterday, authorities have advised people to work from home today, while several schools have shifted classes online. An hour of intense rain brought several parts of Gurugram to a standstill yesterday, with school buses stranded and children stuck for hours on end. While some students were forced to wade through flooded roads, while we have visuals from outside DLF Magnolias highlighting the severe waterlogging and once again raising questions over Gurugram's drainage and its civic infrastructure. The impact of the rain was also felt across the Delhi side as well, with waterlogging reported at several locations including Connaught Place and at Ames as well. We have Anushka, my colleague, joining us in order to get us details. Anushka, no different from what it was yesterday. Again this morning, very heavy rain has been reported from various spots.
4: That's right, Divya, we're reporting from the IFFCO chalk. We'll show you the situation that is presently persistent here at the very road. It's a very significant road. Multiple schools and luxury societies in fact are situated at this very front, but we are showing you the reality of the Millennium City. Yesterday we saw heavy rainfall that lashed several parts of not just Delhi NCR but also Gurugram, while we saw that multiple areas were in fact the pumps were in fact installed. But we are seeing in Gurugram the situation is quite grim. The water logging that can be seen here outside petrol pumps, outside societies, schools and also outside temples as well. The locals are in fact going on to say that this is not the first time. Remember, every time during monsoons this kind of situation persists in Gurugram, where several of the roads get impacted, the drainage system and all the promises that has been made by civic authorities comes to a failure, like that we are in fact right now seeing here. The visuals that we saw yesterday of school buses being stranded in the middle of the road, and how the Gurugram authority has in fact gone on to advise that work from home should be exercised by the schools and the offices, given how there's a red alert that has been put in place by the IMD till 9 a.m. today. Yesterday we saw the rainfall that had in fact lashed several parts of Gurugram, but now also we are seeing the rain is persisting and the situation is not quite good. Several places, not just at IFFCO chalk but Subhash chalk, DLF Cyber Hub.
5: Allahabad High Court rejects UP students' petition challenging restrictions on wearing the hijabs
6: across the country.
2: He has tracked the pulse of power from Washington to Korea. Yeah. Witnessed history being made in global capitals and conflict zones. Brought clarity to complex issues of national security and international affairs. Aditya Raj Kaul, covering international affairs like no one else. Only on NDTV Network. 3 decades of watching the world change. Of asking the questions that couldn't wait. Of telling the story.
5: Welcome back, viewers. There's breaking news coming in from Bihar this time. Students hit streets in Patna.

0: Students march towards the Chief Minister's residence. Students demand implementation of one domicile policy. One student, one rank, one result. And students demand single face examination. 50% questions demanded. On Bihar, students demand changes in exam pattern and Bihar-based questions sought in exams. This is the latest visuals that we are picking up on the protest that is happening in Patna. Students have hit the streets in Patna. Students marched towards the Chief Minister's residence. And Raman is joining us live on this big story. Raman, what are the students demanding and how is the situation of the protest right now?
1: Right now I am at the protest site, and as you can see, as well as the police forces and the CRPF has been also deployed at the protest site to stop the students who are agitating against the state government and the BPSC. They are demanding their demands on the BPSC TRE4 examination, which is the teacher recruitment exam, and they are demanding to implement domicile policy in the exam, as well as they are also demanding that examination should be conducted in single phase. One student, one result they are demanding, but right now the students are agitating against the promises which have been made by the state government at the BPSC. Also, they are demanding the syllabus should be changed, the 50% of the questions should be asked on Bihar based, and 50% questions should be based on the students' mindset, student psychology. So, as you can see, many of the protesters and the students are agitating against the state government, and they had broken the first barricading, and now the CRPF stopped them on the second barricading ahead of the Chief Minister's residence in Patna.
0: All right, the protest continues in Patna. That will remain our top story. We'll keep a very close watch. Thanks, Raman, for joining us. And that's all we have on this bulletin. But up next is Breaking Ground with Vedika Sood. Keep watching NDTV, because when it matters, it's NDTV.

0: क्लीन एनर्जी हमसे है।
1: A world of questions, ideas that challenge the ordinary, conversations that connect countries and cultures.

witnessed history being made in global capitals and conflict zones, brought clarity to complex issues of national security and international affairs. Aditya Raj Kaul, covering international affairs like no one else, only on NDTV Network. 3 decades of watching the world change. Of asking the questions that couldn't wait. Of telling the stories that couldn't be ignored. Of holding the line when it mattered most. Times change, our purpose doesn't. NDTV 24/7 is now NDTV, when it really matters.

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A minute moves a nation. 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

0: 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India is chasing gears. 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More restless. 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Neither do we. NDTV. When it really matters. The front lines of Kargil. The fury of Operation Sindoor.
1: So many attacks.
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4: 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So I rewind, I pause, I reflect, I dig, until what's buried stands up to be counted. Breaking ground, not just headlines, the meaning behind them. 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
8: What we are sitting inside is a Joby powered air.

Look at this image. A school bus, a child looking out of the window, waiting. Not for the school bell, not for the next stop, waiting to get home. This was Gurugram yesterday. Around 75 millimeters of rain and some of the city's most important roads were brought to a standstill. School buses were trapped for hours. Children sat inside, hungry, thirsty, unable to get off, unable to access a washroom, unable to get home. Parents could only call, wait, worry and ask, have the children reached home? Now juxtapose that with the promise, India's millennial

premium city, a satellite city, a global corporate hub, glass towers, billion-dollar companies, world-class ambitions. Every election, there are promises, new roads, better drainage, a flood-free Gurugram, every election. And every term, irrespective of who is in power, the promises return. But when the rain comes and the crisis hits, where are the people who made those promises? Where are the elected representatives on the ground? Because this is not just waterlogging, this is a city failing its most basic test, getting its children home safely. The rain may be natural, of course it is, but this level of chaos cannot be. On Breaking Ground, we ask who's accountable for Gurugram? Because a city that calls itself the Millennium City cannot keep sinking into the same crisis year after year. This is not the city of the future, this is a city still waiting for the future to arrive. I'm Vedika Sood, this is Breaking Ground, and here are the headlines we're tracking at 12 noon. Rape convict Gurmeet Ram Rahim granted a 21-day furlough again. This is the 17th time he will move out of prison since his conviction in 2017. Allahabad High Court rejects UP students' petition challenging restrictions on wearing the hijab, says hijab is not an essential part of Islam. BJP hails the order, Samajwadi Party objects. The centre mulls dope test for all pilots after an Air India pilot tested positive for marijuana. Centre weighs 100% pilot dope testing. Severe waterlogging in Gurugram again as heavy rains flood streets and submerge roads across the city. Congress hits out at the Haryana government, says Gurugram's infrastructure has collapsed. Another food horror hits Paul Bakery after Gurugram. Customer finds a live worm in her food at the Pune branch, raising serious questions on what's really on our plate. National Security Advisor Ajit Doval meets Chinese Vice President ahead of the 25th round of boundary talks. The two discuss peace and tranquility along the border and ways to strengthen bilateral ties.

0: In news just coming in through sources, talks between the BJP and the Shiromani Akali Dal are in the final stages, is what sources tell NDTV at this point. In the proposed alliance, the BJP is likely to have the dominant role. Sources said the Akali Dal leadership has asked its leader not to prepare for seats in rural areas. During his visit to Punjab, BJP General Secretary B.L. Santosh asked party leaders to prepare for all 117 assembly seats while not ruling out the possibility of an alliance with the Akali Dal. So that's the latest that we have for you. It seems that talks are at its final stages between the BJP and Shiromani Akali Dal. The two may be coming back together after several years ahead of the Punjab state elections. In the proposed alliance, according to sources, the BJP is to have a bigger role. And sources have said that the Akali Dal leadership has asked its leaders not to prepare for seats in rural areas. All eyes will be on what next in terms of this alliance. Will they seal the deal? Aishwarya now joins me live. Aishwarya, steps closer to an alliance is what we're hearing between the Shiromani Akali Dal and the BJP.
1: Well, that's right. Remember, the alliance collapsed in September 2020 over the center's three farm laws, and it was Harsimrat Kaur Badal who first resigned from the union cabinet, and Akali Dal clearly had staged exiting from the NDA, arguing that the farm laws were against Punjab farmers. Now the sources clearly indicating to us that it is BJP and Shiromani Akali Dal who are in the final stages of discussions for a possible electoral alliance ahead of the 2027 Punjab Assembly elections. Under the proposed arrangement, the sources indicated that the Bharatiya Janata Party is expected to play the role of the big brother in the alliance. Sources also indicating that the Akali Dal leadership has informally asked several of its leaders not to actively prepare for seats in rural areas that could eventually go to the Bharatiya Janata Party as part of the seat sharing formula. Now remember, during the recent Punjab visit, BJP National

0: General Secretary Organization, B.L. Santosh, directed party leaders to prepare for all 117 assembly seats and strengthen the organization across the state. What we've been also told is that this did not completely shut the doors of possibility of an alliance with Akali Dal. According to party sources, there have been meetings that have been taking place between the Bharatiya Janata Party leaders and Shiromani Akali Dal. Publicly, remember, B.L. Santosh asserted that the BJP is preparing to contest all the 117 seats, but there are negotiations which are going on for the reunion with the Shiromani Akali Dal, with the Bharatiya Janata Party. How this political developments make the Punjab elections more interesting, because it is the Aam Aadmi Party and the Congress which have clearly attacked the BJP and Shiromani Akali Dal alliance talks, which stated that this is these are two parties which are not the natural alliance, but they are going ahead for the political benefits in the state of Punjab.
1: All right, do stay with me, Aishwarya. We also have Mr. Randhawa from the Congress on the phone line. Mr. Randhawa, we are hearing that the BJP and the Shiromani Akali Dal are a step closer to forming an alliance. Should the Congress be worried?
2: Dekhe, no, we are not worried about that. देखिए 97 से लेकर आज तक इनका अलायंस चलता रहा है. पहले भी हमने इनको हराया और अपनी गवर्नमेंट बनाते रहे हैं. और मैं अकाली दल से पूछना चाहता हूं कि जो किसान आंदोलन में इन्होंने अपनी सपोर्ट विड्रॉ की, क्या वो बीजेपी ने किसानों की डिमांड जो एक्सेप्ट कर ली है, काले कानून वापस हो गए हैं, क्या 700 जो किसान मरा है वहां उसकी माफी मांग ली है? 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
0: Well, if the partnership happens, then Bharatiya Janata Party will play as the big brother in the alliance with Shiromani Akali Dal. Remember, publicly, it is B.L. Santosh who have asserted that Bharatiya Janata Party is preparing to contest for all 117 seats and to form government on its own. Even as speculations over BJP-SAD reunion continues, remember, there have been closed doors meetings that the sources clearly indicated after the visit of Punjab of B.L. Santosh, and there were these closed door discussions in which the talks went positive. In fact, if the reunion happens, then certainly Bharatiya Janata Party will eye for a bigger number of chunk of shares of seats. Perhaps the Akali Dal will be restricted to the rural seats, is something that the final formula has been prepared. The sources have also indicated who are very close to the top leadership, who were the part of this meetings, clearly indicated that Shiromani Akali Dal have agreed to the demands of the Bharatiya Janata Party, and therefore we can considerably say that the talks are in the final stage, and certainly this would be announced very soon.
1: So if the talks are in the final stage, then Aishwarya, what are the hurdles, the obstacles, the roadblocks when it comes to the seat sharing arrangement in between the two parties?
0: Well, the Akali Dal wanted a bigger chunk of share of seats, but it is the Bharatiya Janata Party which stated that because the BJP is already preparing for last couple of years, and the district leadership, the Gram Panchayat level, the Booth Panchayat workers have been told by their seniors to prepare for the elections. It was all 117 seats that the Bharatiya Janata Party was eyeing for earlier, and they wanted to go solo. But looking at the indications and the meetings that took place, the closed doors with the Shiromani Akali Dal, a chunk of share that will be given to them. Only it is the number of seats which are under discussion, how many seats will be allotted to Shiromani Akali Dal by the Bharatiya Janata Party, which will play a bigger role as the alliance partner, is something that will decide the future course of action. But in large, what we have been told is Shiromani Akali Dal leadership had agreed to all those BJP demands.
1: And when we say, and according to sources who you've spoken to, that the Akali Dal leadership has asked its leaders not to prepare for seats in rural areas, break this down for us, Aishwarya.
0: Well, unlike earlier years when the Akali Dal was clearly the senior partner, current discussion suggests that the BJP may seek a larger role due to growing national strength and the Akali Dal's electoral decline in the state of Punjab as well. And this will certainly mark a major shift in the balance of powers within the alliance. It is, of course, after the Bharatiya Janata Party was keenly concentrating on contesting all the 117 seats, Akali Dal clearly, was left behind with lower electoral votes, and certainly they wanted to be in the power. Of course, we all know for the fact that how the Akali Dal quit the NDA after the farm laws and against the farm laws of the centre. But now again, yes, the talks have reignited as far as the BJP and Shirmani Akali Dal alliance is concerned.
1: Aishwarya Jain, thank you for joining us live at the top of Breaking Ground with that news coming in. We're going to move on to another breaking story. India's top court, the Supreme Court, has intervened in Trinamool Congress's plea. The Supreme Court has issued notices to the Lok Sabha Speaker's office and 20 rebel MPs. Soumya, my colleague, joins me live on the story. Soumya, just take us through the developments.
3: Well, Vedika, top court's decision, it has intervened. A bench headed by Chief Justice Suryakant has intervened in this case, in this petition filed by Trinamool Congress General Secretary and also Lok Sabha Speaker, Lok Sabha Leader Abhishek Banerjee. And it has intervened and has issued notice. We are being joined by Kalyan Banerjee also. Disconnected.
1: All right, there seems to be a problem there with the line with Soumya. We're going to try and reconnect with her, but that's the latest. The Supreme Court has issued a notice to the Lok Sabha Speaker's office along with the 20 rebel MPs. And Kalyan Banerjee not speaking there, but that's the latest that we have for you. This is in the Trinamool Congress's plea that the top court, the Supreme Court, has intervened. The notice has gone to all the 20 rebel MPs as well as the Speaker's office. This is on a plea by Abhishek Banerjee, and in terms of this controversy with Abhishek Banerjee knocking the doors of the Supreme Court, that's the latest that is coming in, that the top court of India has intervened in the Trinamool Congress's plea. The Supreme Court has issued a notice to the Lok Sabha Speaker's office and the 20 rebel MPs. This is, of course, over the delay in finalizing on the 20 rebel MPs, a setback that was seen by the Mamata Banerjee party, the Trinamool Congress, when 20 rebel MPs broke away, and the decision on them is still pending. You have Trinamool Congress leader Abhishek Banerjee, who's knocked the door of the Supreme Court, after which this decision has also come of the Supreme Court intervening when it comes to this controversy. The Supreme Court of India has issued a notice to the 20 rebel Trinamool Congress members of parliament on a plea filed by the Trinamool Congress General Secretary Abhishek Banerjee. Soumya is back with us. Soumya, just take us through what the court has said today.
3: Well, Vedika, Supreme Court has intervened. A bench headed by Chief Justice of India, Suryakant, they have intervened in this case, which a petition which was filed by Trinamool General Secretary and also Lok Sabha Leader Abhishek Banerjee. During the intervention, the Supreme Court bench had decided to issue a notice to all the 20 rebel MPs and with that also to the office of the Lok Sabha Speaker. However, midway it was Solicitor General Tushar Mehta, who was present there representing the office of the Lok Sabha Speaker Om Birla, said that he is there representing the office of Lok Sabha Speaker Om Birla, and said that there is no need to issue the notice to the Speaker's office or to the Speaker, and with that he has this information that notice has been issued to the rebel MPs from Lok Sabha Speaker's office as well. So keeping that in mind, the Chief Justice bench said that since he is representing the office of the Lok Sabha Speaker, so in that case a notice will not be issued to the Lok Sabha. However, notice has been issued to all the rebel 20 MPs, and with that we also heard Kalyan Banerjee that it's a beginning of the beginning, it's a big win, and soon there will be given a new date for the further hearings.
1: Alright, so notice has been issued to those 20 rebel Rebel TMC MPs. Thanks for joining us live there. We're now going to move on to the top story here on Breaking Ground. Gurugram, the Millennium City, is once again battling heavy rain, waterlogged roads and massive traffic jams after Monday's chaos. Authorities have advised people to work from home today while several schools have shifted classes online. An hour of intense rain, 75 millimeters of rain, brought several parts of Gurugram to a standstill, with school buses stranded and children stuck for hours. Some students were forced to wade through the flooded roads. Some of them didn't reach home till 8 p.m. last night. These visuals from outside DLF Magnolias, where flats sell for 50 crore rupees and upwards, highlight the severe waterlogging that took place yesterday, once again raising questions over Gurugram's drainage and civic infrastructure.
4: We're reporting from the Millennium City, Gurugram, where yesterday just hours of heavy downpour has brought the entire city to a standstill. We're reporting from Subhash Chowk, where still waterlogging can be seen. The complete road, not just on the left side, but also on the right side, is completely submerged under water. And it's not the first time that something like this has happened after heavy rainfall. We have seen that despite housing high-profile corporate offices and luxury apartments, the city's civic infrastructure continues to collapse during prolonged downpours. Now, we have also seen that Gurugram's administration have asked offices to allow work from home and schools to teach online mode after heavy rain. Also, we have seen that because of this prolonged downpour, not just Subhash Chowk, but also Rajiv Chowk, IFFCO Chowk, Railway Road, Sector 5, Old Delhi Road, Mehrauli Road and Vasai Road are amongst the ones which are the most affected areas in Gurugram. Yesterday we had seen that there was a red alert, not just in Gurugram, but also in several areas of Delhi, where waterlogging was seen in Delhi. It was initially subsided after, steps were in fact taken, pumps were installed at several places, but in Gurugram we can still see the kind of waterlogging situation that can be seen here. Not just at Subhash Chowk, but several key areas are impacted by this. Yesterday we did see the visuals of school buses being drained, being submerged inside the water was in fact seen. But now also we are seeing that the situation is not quite good. Still we are seeing heavy waterlogging at several key areas in Gurugram. So people living here need to stay inside their home if it is not completely necessary. And even if they are coming outside, they need to in fact also use the public transport till the time waterlogging persists.
1: I want to now speak to someone who is a father of a seven-year-old, Mr. Achyut Mohan Sharma, who was stranded himself yesterday while trying to reach out to his seven-year-old son, who was stranded in one of those buses at Subhash Chowk in Gurugram. Mr. Sharma, thank you so much for speaking with us. I want to start by asking you what happened yesterday. If you could briefly tell us how you got to know about your child being stranded in the bus, and what was the immediate action you tried to take?
5: So, thank you so much for having me. The teacher actually has a broadcast group with all of us parents, right? So every teacher on the bus has a broadcast group. So as soon as the bus broke down near Subhash Chowk, the teacher broadcasted us on the group. And our immediate reaction was that of panic. We wanted to understand where our children were. And both me and my wife were frantically trying to reach out to A, the authorities, and B, the kids, and the rest of the parents to see if one of us could reach the location earlier than the other. I tried setting out. I was in the office at the time. I tried setting out for that location, but then...
1: What time was this?
5: 20-minute route was looking like a 50-minute one.
1: What time was this, Mr. Sharma?
5: This was about 1:15 in the afternoon. It was raining quite heavily back then. And because of all of the conundrum, the roads were flooded. And, because of the domino effect, there was traffic jam on the road. So I couldn't reach in time.
1: So then what happened after that? Did someone else get to the spot?
5: Yeah, so and then, all the parents were trying to reach out to the school authorities, everyone. We tried contacting to a group of parents. Luckily, one of them was near the location. They tried reaching to the location, to the respective buses. But then on the way, a normal 15-20 minute route took them about 40-45 minutes. even then they couldn't really reach that location. They had to park the car somewhere safe and then wait through about, you know, knee deep waters to reach the actual bus.
1: But could they bring the children out of the bus?
5: Absolutely not. We were all, you know, terrified, for lack of a better word. There were potholes. There was risk of electrocution with the electric poles around. To the extent that we had to sort of, even the father of the child who was able to sort of reach that location somehow, he was also stranded. We all decided that the best course of action was for everyone to just stay on the bus and, you know, have either the authorities or the school figure something out until and unless there is a better path for us to sort of exit. It's safer to be on the bus stranded than make an exit.
1: Mr. Sharma, how did your son finally get home?
5: So eventually what happened is that he was stranded for about 4 hours.
1: Wow.
5: In that location. We spoke to the school transport department. They arranged for alternate buses because one after the other, each bus had broken down on that patch. Now the bus also couldn't reach there because of the jam and the waterlogging. So there was a crane that was brought in. The bus was slightly pushed ahead to a certain, you know, location where...
1: So cranes had to pull the buses out of that area?
5: Yeah. The cranes were brought in, and then there was a separate bus that the school had brought in, an alternate one. The children and the staff and the parents were shifted to that bus, and that's when they eventually sort of started dropping the kids home.
1: A couple of more questions for you. Tell us more about your son, his ordeal in the bus, 4 hours without food, without water. Tell us more.
5: Yeah, so initially there was panic, but then once we were able to speak to him over the phone via the teacher and then eventually through the friend who had reached there, he was okay. Eventually he started sort of feeling adventurous, for lack of a better word. But then there were other kids we could hear who were crying in the background. Some were hungry, obviously. It was afternoon time, lunch time. The more tricky piece actually for them was washroom, right?
1: Yes, young children.
5: Young children, they'd left school thinking they'll be home by the time, but then they were left stranded, and with both genders on the bus, it was tricky for them to figure out as to how to sort of go to the washroom during this time.
1: As a parent, while you were even speaking to your friend on the ground, just tell me about those moments, Mr. Sharma. So helpless in a city which is known as the Millennium City, everyone talks about the infrastructure when it comes to the system, lauding infrastructure, of course, the government. Did you see any police officers there, anyone from the system who was trying to get those children out of the buses at that point?
5: Maybe they were, but I honestly couldn't figure it out. I spoke to a couple of folks on the ground as well. None of them could figure out. And to be honest, when there is hue and cry all around with flooded roads, flooded buses and jam all around, it's hard for us to sort of even figure out if there is anyone from the administration around, right? So it's difficult for them also to reach those locations. In a city like Gurugram, where with the amount of taxes we all pay and with the kind of infra that the city should have, I think we need to do a better job. It's the same story every single monsoon.
1: But would you call this a nightmare for you as a parent, what you had to go through yesterday, what your wife had to go through yesterday?
5: It was panic. It was not, there was a lot of anxiety. Obviously my wife was a lot more worried than I was. We were trying to speak to different parents, trying to figure out if others had been able to reach, their kids. In fact, we came to realize that even the parents who'd left to reach the school to pick up the kids, even they weren't able to.
1: Yes, they weren't. All flooded roads, Mr. Sharma. I want to ask you this then. What is your message as a parent? Because from what our conversation has, from what I've heard from you, what I can understand is that the school was more proactive than the system. in this case. They were sending more buses. They were trying to make sure every child speaks to the parent. And they were trying not to inconvenience the child in a situation as grim as this. What is your message as a parent today to the system in Gurugram?
5: To be honest, I think we the system needs to do better with the amount of, you know, brain power and the amount of money that we have as India, as Gurugram. We need to do better in terms of the civic facilities, the drainage systems. If the school and the parents can do this much to be able to reach the kids and sort of extract them from this situation, I think our bureaucracy and our systems should be able to sort of, you know, implement measures that something like this does not happen again. We owe it to our children and, you know, the rest of the ecosystem.
1: So this is the new normal, unfortunately, in Gurugram when it rains, Mr. Sharma. What has your conversation with your son been after what happened yesterday? It could happen again over the course of the next few weeks. So what has your conversation been with him?
5: I told him not to panic. Like, some of it is, you know, instilling in the child a faith and a belief that we are trying to reach him as soon as we possibly can, and that we, you know, we'll always be able to figure something out. He needs to have patience, and he needs to sort of ensure that he passes on that patience to the rest of the friends also in the bus, or in, you know, the rest of the kids, because one child feeling unhappy, uneasy can sort of create tremors for the rest of the kids also. So it's important for everyone to sort of be with each other during such a moment.
1: Mr. Sharma, I'm so sorry you had to go through this ordeal yesterday, and I'm hoping there's no repeat of it and that the Gurugram system wakes up and smells the coffee when it comes to the situation on the ground. We hope there's no repeat of this. Thank you so much for joining me here on Breaking Ground.
5: Thank you so much for having me.
1: Thank you. Every monsoon, Gurugram sinks under the rain. But why does a city known as the Millennium City repeatedly struggle with waterlogging? The answer begins with the geography. Gurugram sits in a natural basin, with rainwater and runoff flowing down from the Aravallis. Its drainage network is simply unable to cope with peak flows, with the Badshahpur drain getting overwhelmed. Then there is the concrete. Rapid construction has reduced open spaces that could naturally absorb rainwater, while roads and buildings have replaced natural water channels. And despite years of drainage work, the response often remains reactive. Pumps arrive after roads are already flooded. In fact, more than 500 crore rupees has been spent on drainage upgrades, yet the same problem returns every monsoon. So the question is not just why Gurugram floods, but why the city still has no permanent solution. Sohail Seth has been one of Gurugram's most vocal critics on its worsening civic crisis. He has repeatedly called out the city's waterlogging, the broken roads, the poor drainage, and what he sees as the failure of civic governance. Now, as Gurugram once again goes under after heavy rain, we ask him, how did a city that sold itself as India's Millennium City get its most basic infrastructure so spectacularly wrong? Mr. Sohail Seth, thank you so much for joining us here on Breaking Ground. I want to start with images from Monday, where children were stranded, Mr. Seth, in their school buses for hours. Some of them reached home as late as 8 p.m. So, of course, my first question to you then is, at what point does Gurugram's waterlogging stop being a monsoon problem and become a straight-up governance failure?
6: It has always been a governance failure. These people hide under the facade of heavy rains. Vedika, we've been having the monsoons for the last 4,000 years in terms of recorded data. It's not new. It's not surprising. We're not in sub-Saharan Africa. True. These jokers have constantly told us, oh, sorry, it was spectacularly uncalled for rain. Prepare for it, goddammit. It happens every year. I can understand a cloudburst. God forbid that happens. I can understand a calamity. I can understand a natural calamity. I cannot understand school children being stranded in a bus and no one from the goddamn administration being there. Not one. You see the little child who's peeping out of the window. Is this the India you want him to inherit or her to inherit? Is this the India we talk about? You rightly called it Millennium. I call it the miserable city. It is not a millennium city. It's a miserable city. Gurugram was supposed to be the smart city. Today, it is run by the most unsmart people in India. On the one hand, you have Narendra Modi aggressively, in a focused manner, pursuing brand India, talking about the good of brand India. And then you have these people, whether it's Naib Singh Saini now, whether it was Manohar Lal Khattar before, who have, and before that, Congress governments. I am not at all bothered about which politician runs this state. But the nexus between politician, bureaucrat, and, if I may say, the citizen is unique. And why should I say, why do I say citizen? Vedika, you and I know that if we want to get things done, and a lot of people do it, I don't, and I'm willing to suffer, a lot of people are willing to pay speed money, bribe, to get stuff done. You saw what happened in Gurugram when a particular person from the administration started removing all the encroachments. All civil society said, oh, my garden is going, my pots are going, my pans are going. This encroachment was in the eyes of every person in the administration. They didn't do diddly jack for years. Suddenly they wake up. You have the DC of Gurugram, bright button that he is. At 5:30 in the evening, he sends out a tweet saying, due to heavy waterlogging, we are advising work from home. God damn it, the waterlogging was in the morning. What were you doing, sleeping?
1: And Mr. Seth, this is beyond being proactive, of course. There's no one being proactive in the administration. You and I both live in Gurugram. The reaction is so delayed that we citizens have to fend for ourselves eventually. We're the ones suffering.
6: You have just said is the nub of the issue. Look, there will be unseasonal rains. We are in El Nino, you know, land. The point is, where is your preparation? Where is the cleaning of the drains before the monsoons? You remember what happened with Miti River in Bombay?
1: Yes.
6: And then the dredging happened? Everything is available. You tell me, if you're living in one of these urban, I call them urban ghettos, whether it's a Camellias, a Dahlias, whatever, you know, whatever they are, nothing happens inside. But outside, it's a mess. What does it tell you? A, the contractors have done nothing.
1: Mm.
6: The engineers have done nothing. Three, there is zero accountability. I'm not here raving and ranting. I've just written a book called WTF India, Are We Losing the Plot? Where I say, Vedika, that I'm ferociously in love with my country. I think my country is the finest. And what angers me at times is that when we have everything going for ourselves, why do we allow the stupidest, the silliest, the smallest of issues to take center stage?
1: Mr. Singh,
6: you tell me.
1: Yes,
6: you live in Gurugram.
1: Yes.
6: All the multinationals, most of them have their head offices here. What will they be telling Atlanta and Dallas and London and Singapore? Sorry, there's no one at work today because Gurugram is flooded. And then on the other hand, the Prime Minister is assiduously working towards promoting brand India, looking at investment, whether it's Nirmala or Piyush Goyal. Everyone is working hard. And I've said, the BJP is being let down by the BJP in this state. And you know why they don't care? Because Gurugram is not an election base. It contributes the highest revenue to Haryana, but it does not contribute the highest vote share.
1: So is it then time, because we're told crores have been spent over the years on drainage, on waterlogging, mitigation, is it time for those accounts to be made public, for it to be transparent, for us to understand who to hold accountable? Because you have, of course, the Haryana government, you have the MCG, you have the GMDA developers, but where should the buck stop, sir?
6: So I think that's outstanding. Here's the thing. Let's imagine, Vedika, they publicize all these figures, the audit figures. You and I won't be able to fathom a damn. You and I don't know. But there is a solution. See, I'm not a believer in identifying only problems and not having solutions. I have a three-part solution, which I'm happy to share on NDTV. Number one, we need greater naming, shaming, oblique accountability. And that accountability must come from civil society and civic society pressure on the administration.
1: Yeah.
6: Number two, we need public-private partnership. If DLF can build an underpass which doesn't get flooded, give the damn thing to DLF. Tell DLF to do all of the golf course road. But there will be again L1. the bane of India is L1. It is not just the lowest tender, it is the most abysmal quality. Number three, there is absolutely no media pressure other than, you know,

0: EDEKA or an NDTV. Why? Every year at this time, we have a discussion on the rainfall. Come October, November, we will be discussing air pollution. I've said in my book, we are a country, Vedika, that has sent a rover to Mars at one-tenth the cost of a Bollywood wedding. We have outstanding people who sent Vikram, Chandrayaan. We can't get roads repaired. We can't lick our drainage issues. We can't sort out sewage. And you know why we don't do it? Because when people are getting building licenses or construction licenses, they're bribing their goddamn way. No one is asking where will you park your cars. No one is asking ki bhi drainage kaisi hai, sewage kya system hai aapka. No one cares.
1: So is it then also the pressure from the people that has to be paramount at this time, Mr. Seth? Because this morning,
0: It has
1: my
0: to
1: morning
0: be.
1: has gone from 6:30 to 7:30, wondering if I should send my child to school because it was pouring. And it's not only my worry, it's a concern of thousands of parents living in Gurugram. Most of them haven't gone
0: No,
1: to school today, Mr. Seth, because
0: I
1: they don't
0: love
1: want
0: what
1: a
0: you're
1: repeat of
0: saying.
1: yesterday.
0: I love what you're saying, but here's the other corollary to that. You're rightfully worried about children going to school. Let me tell you the other tragedy that is playing out that no one speaks about. I lost my mother to cancer. Now, when my mother was ailing, she had to go for, chemo cycles. There are tons of people who need daily dialysis, who need daily chemo, who need medical attention. There are the old and the infirm. You're saying work from home. How do you know how people live? What happens to double income working parents? What do they do with their child? They don't have home help. These are insensitive rogues, if you ask me. They have no care, no concern. They give quick fix solutions. You cannot run Gurugram or repair Gurugram with Fevicol. You need a change in mindset, you need a change in action, and you need a change in accountability. This is not a quick fix solution, Vedika. And we are also to blame. I think the citizen
1: Absolutely.
0: is equally to blame. Look at the way we drive. Look at the way we litter. We will keep the front yards of our homes clean, but the service lanes will be full of yuck and
1: Let me
0: muck.
1: ask you this, Mr. Seth. Is it that the system knows that most of us are just busy surviving the day and the week, and this will be forgotten? So this issue will be forgotten, we will move on, and there will be no criticism, no complaints, no pressure on the same government to act.
0: You know, if you've studied, and I'm sure you have, William Shakespeare, in Julius Caesar, the underlying thought is about how fickle Romans are. We are the Romans of today. We are fickle, we are forgetful. And there is a reason. And I don't want to only blame the citizen. Why? We live from crisis to crisis because these crises are manufactured on a daily basis by an apathetic, unwilling to work administration. You tell me, Vedika, you're paying taxes, I'm paying my taxes. Why the hell should I be concerned and stressed about how I will get to the airport, what will happen to my car, what will happen to people on the road? By the way, did you notice the visuals that you have so beautifully shown? Not one person from the administration, not one
1: Yes.
0: police officer do I see. It is the good Samaritans who are helping. And look at that child. That poor boy is peeping out of his bus, stranded, wondering the kind of India he's going to inherit. Is
1: Yes.
0: this the kind of India we want?
1: Well, that's a question that the people have to answer as well as the administration. Before I let you go, Mr. Seth, if nothing fundamentally changes, what does Gurugram look like 10 years from now? Will this
0: Miserable.
1: still be a city of billion-dollar offices and luxury homes surrounded
0: Yeah.
1: by roads that turn into rivers every monsoon?
0: Yes. But here's the thing. Noida is also part of NCR. Noida has also had heavy rains, but Noida has a person who is kicking ass
1: You know, Mr. Seth,
0: in
1: I'm
0: the
1: going to
0: form
1: interject
0: of Yogi
1: there.
0: Adityanath.
1: No, I
0: Yeah.
1: travel two states and a union territory every morning to get to my Noida studio, right? But I have never faced this problem in Noida. And I'm
0: I'm
1: going to get
0: telling
1: an
0: you,
1: urban planner today to talk about this because
0: it's
1: this is.
0: about Vedika, it's about governance. I wish we could subsume Haryana into Uttar Pradesh and have Yogi Adityanath run
1: I don't
0: this
1: think
0: state.
1: it's also about the current UP government. It's also about how Noida was built, sir, decades ago.
0: Absolutely. Absolutely. Look at, by the way, interesting, both of us live in Gurugram. We have more liquor vents than traffic lights.
1: That is true. At every

0: Nook and cranny, yes. Yes.
1: You are creating a law and order problem without realizing it. It's the Wild West here, yeah.
0: All right. Mr. Seth, thank you so much for joining me here.
1: Thank you,
0: It's
1: Vedika.
0: time that we as a community, of course, stand up and we take this issue to its logical conclusion, which is protesting, which is building pressure on the system because they're answerable to us. Because for now, the joke is on us that we're paying a flood tax.
1: Absolutely.
0: Thank you. Thank you for
1: Thank
0: joining
1: you.
0: me here on Breaking Ground.
1: Thank you so much.
0: It's now time to speak to an urban designer as well, Deekshu Kukreja, who joins us live on Breaking Ground here on the channel. Mr. Kukreja, thank you so much for your time. My first and obvious question, where did Gurugram go wrong in its planning, sir?
2: Where did it go wrong? A question that I pondered over as well, and wonder where, was there any planning to begin with? And that is a true fact that, you know, Gurgaon, if you see the topography or the natural context of the site, it's been fantastic. You have the Aravali Hills, and then you have a natural gradient, which was for time immemorial, allowing this kind of rainwater to flow down towards the Najafgarh drain, and the difference in level has been 60 to 70 meters. Just perfect for development and for taking care of these kind of natural phenomena. But what has happened is with the rampant concretization, and to answer your question about master planning, there hasn't been such a concept of master planning in Gurgaon. The way it has developed is that private developers came in, they just acquired tracts of land from villagers, and then they applied for a change of land use. And you have seen these kind of developments come up, both residential, commercial, and later institutional as well.
0: So is the ambition of a concrete jungle the reason, a big reason behind it then, Mr. Kukreja? The ambitions of this being a millennium city, the glass doors, the skyscrapers?
2: Well, so of course, being adjacent to the capital of a country which is fast developing, it is natural that real estate prices in Delhi, with a finite amount of land available, was making the cities expand. And with urban migration, etc., multinational companies coming into India, land was desired. Gurgaon had this open land available, and developers jumped onto the opportunity, and developments started happening. As far as the glass buildings go, I think that has been a disaster in its own way, because that's not what our climate or our context demanded. But besides all of that, there was never any attention paid at a holistic level. And today it continues to be that way. You pick up any real estate ad and you will see that, you know, there are promises being made of some county from around the world being replicated in Gurgaon. And these developers only talk about things within their boundary line, within their plot. And we miss out the urban public space. That's not the way development takes place anywhere else in the world.
0: Right, Mr. Kukreja, I'm running out of time, but I want to hear from you very quickly on solutions. Do we need to take a few steps back? Do we need to go to the drawing board? What do we need to do?
2: No, absolutely right. We need to look forward now, and the solutions lie as follows. Number one, we have to do very clear, technology is there on our fingertips. We need to do proper studies about the current state of development, the current state of natural flow that is left of water. We know where the water falls all over the city, but how it is to be drained out, that's number one. That must be studied, and at a master plan level, these things now at least need to be incorporated. Number two, at a local level, since the topography of the soil condition of Gurgaon is that it can absorb a lot of water, and there are times in the year when, you know, we run dry in that part of the country. So therefore, having policies which encourage rainwater harvesting, which allow water reservoirs to be created, will be a fantastic solution to this as well.
0: All right.
2: The third and foremost is that we need to clean up garbage. We need to remove all this unauthorized development which is there, which is coming into the public space, which is completely creating these water sort of, you know, collection points illegally and unplanned manner. So all that unplanned development looked at seriously once and for all.
0: Mr. Kukreja, thank you so much for your time. Along with all that you said, there's one important factor, which is intent by the system. Thank you so much for joining us here. Slip into a short break. News and updates will continue in moments from now. Stay tuned. Allahabad High Court rejects UP students' petition challenging...

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Aditya Raj Kaul, covering international affairs like no one else, only on NDTV Network. 3 decades of watching the world change. Of asking the questions that couldn't wait. Of telling the stories that couldn't be ignored. Of holding the line when it mattered most. Times change, our purpose doesn't. 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

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A minute moves a nation. An hour becomes history. For three decades, NDTV has been there. For the moments that were unstoppable, unmissable, unforgettable. 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NDTV 24/7 is now NDTV when it really matters.

0: Students have taken to the streets in Patna, marching towards the Chief Minister's residence to press for a series of demands linked to recruitment, examinations and employment policy. Raman Rai is in the thick of things there in Patna. Raman, what's happening behind you? What are the demands? The last time you were on air, you spoke about the first barricade being broken. Give us an update now.
1: Well, Vedika, right now we are standing at the center of the city at Dak Bungalow Chauraha, and as you can see, the many of the student protesters who are protesting against the Bihar government and the BPSC as well. But Patna police has blocked all the connecting route to Dak Bungalow Chauraha because this is the center of the city and four routes are the connecting route to Dak Bungalow Chauraha, and it is also tough for the Patna police to stop the protesters because protesters are coming from the another routes where the police personnel are deployed in few numbers. So this is very tough for Patna police also to stop them. That is why Patna police used the water cannon and some of the forces to stop the protesters, because protesters are stopping the routes from which the police taking out the protesters from the protesting side. So as you can see, the Patna police, the SP, the SDM, the IG of Patna, the ASP Komal Meena is also at the ground zero. But this is very tough time for Patna police to stop the students who are protesting against their demands. The BPSC TRE4, the teacher recruitment exam in Patna, they are demanding single phase of examination should be conducted. One student, one rank. As you can see, the water cannon tank is been also deployed here at the protest site. But this is the center where the students are agitating against the state government, and they are demanding a single phase of examination should be conducted in BPSC TRE4. As you can see, the CRPF is also put in front of the students, and they are barricading the whole route which is connecting to Dak Bungalow Chauraha. But right now the students demanding the examination should be conducted in single phase, domicile policies should be implemented in the examination, and many of the students are also demanding the change in the syllabus. 50% of the questions should be asked on Bihar based, and 50% questions should be asked on the mindset of the student. So this is what situation right now here in the capital of the city at Dak Bungalow Chauraha. Every connecting route of Dak Bungalow has been blocked by the Patna police, but it is also tough for the police personnel to stop the students, because students are agitating very hard against the state government and large

0: Number of students already gathered at the Dak Bangla Chauraha. As you can see, huge number of police forces as well as the CRPF, the Rapid Action Force, the Patna Police, all the police forces has been deployed here at Dak Bangla Chauraha. So this is the center place. Earlier the barricades has been broken by the students and the protesters, but finally Patna Police stopped the protesters at the center of the city, which is at the Dak Bangla Chauraha in Patna. Back to you.
1: All right, Raman Rai, they're reporting from the ground where the protest is taking place. Massive security deployment, as you can see. There's been lathi charging as well. There's been the use of water cannons on the protesters. You have hundreds of protesters there on the street. Raman Rai will be bringing you the latest from the ground through the day today. Slip into short break. News and updates return with me at 1 p.m. on Breaking Ground. Stay tuned.

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Today, the moment is ours. NDTV 24/7 is now NDTV when it really matters.

0: of engagement. Ambitions crossing borders. Voices refusing to wait their turn. India is chasing years. Faster. Bolder. More restless. It doesn't stop. Neither do we. NDTV. When it really matters. The front lines of Kargil. The fury of Operation Sindhu.
1: So many attacks.
0: The chaos and cries of disaster zones. To fighter jet cockpits. And the world's most defining interviews.
1: It's incredible.
0: He has seen history break. Live.

0: Ram Rahim, a man convicted of raping two women followers. A man sentenced to 20 years in prison. A man who has been in jail since 2017, and yet once again, Gurmeet Ram Rahim Singh is out of prison. This time on furlough for 21 days. This is the 17th time he has been temporarily released since his conviction. 17 times. While across India, under trials languish in jails for years, some without even seeing their first trial completed, here is a man who has been convicted, sentenced to 20 years for rape and has walked out of prison 17 times. Parole, furlough, release after release. Sometimes for 20 days, sometimes for 30, sometimes for 40, once even 50 days, and now another 21. So on Breaking Ground, we ask, what does a 20-year sentence really mean when a convict can repeatedly walk out of prison for a charge as serious as rape? Is this what the law intended? Or has the system created a revolving door for one of India's most controversial convicts? 17 releases, one 20-year sentence. Ram Rahim, parole and furlough. Is this a privilege that only he gets to enjoy? I'm Vedika Sood. These are the headlines we're tracking at this hour. Students hit the streets in Patna, march towards Chief Minister's residence, demand changes in exam patterns, seek implementation of domicile policy. BJP Akali Alliance talks gain momentum, talks near final stage according to sources, BJP likely to dominate proposed alliance. Top Court takes note of Trinamool Congress versus TMC. Issues notice to 20 rebel MPs, notice on TMC's plea seeking disqualification of the rebel MPs. Rape convict Gurmeet Ram Rahim granted a 21-day furlough again. This is the 17th time he's out of prison since his conviction in 2017. Allahabad High Court rejects UP students' petition challenging restrictions on wearing the hijab, says hijab is not an essential part of Islam. BJP hails the order, but the Samajwadi Party objects. Center mulls dope test for all pilots after Air India pilot tested positive for marijuana. But our top focus, students have taken to the streets in Patna, marching towards the Chief Minister's residence to press for a series of demands linked to recruitment examinations and employment policies. The protesters are calling for the implementation of a domicile policy, a single-phase examination system, and a uniform merit-based result process under the slogan of one student, one rank, one result. Raman Rai joining me live. Raman, what's the situation on the ground?
1: Yeah, well, see, it's a very tense situation at the Dak Bungalow Chauraha in Patna because it is the center of the city. As you can see, the police is barricaded all the connecting route to Dak Bungalow Chauraha, and there are four different routes from where the students are reached the Dak Bungalow Chauraha in Patna. But as you can see, the Rapid Action Force, the Central Police Force, as well as the Patna Police tried to stop the students, the protesters at Dak Bungalow Chauraha. They are heading towards the Chief Minister residence, but finally, police are trying to stop them, but they are agitating against the BPSC and as well as the state government, and they are demanding the one student, one result, as well as they are demanding to implement the domicile policy in the BPSC TRE4 exam. They are also demanding the change in syllabus as well. So these are the demands which have been raised by the protester as well as the aspirants who are going to write the BPSC TRE4 exam. But here at the Dak Bungalow Chauraha, huge number of police forces as well as the rapid action forces deployed to stop the student. As you can see, some of the word of exchange has been also going on between the forces and. So this is the situation right now at the center of the city, but police tried to stop them. The water cannon has been also used. Some of the police forces also been used, some forces to stop the students. But it is very difficult for the police personnel also to stop the protesters because protesters changed the route and they came to the Dak Bungalow Chauraha from the different route. So police not aware of that route, that students should come up from that route also. So these are the situation right now here in Patna. As you can see, all the police top officials, the SP, the ASP, the IG is being right now standing at the center of the city, and as you can see, the ASPs and the SPs is on and you can see there the students are now charging at the barricading which put there to stop the student, but students are trying to force out, trying to push the barricades back, and this is the situation right here at the center of the city. So you can see a lot of students, a lot of also the BPSC 17th, the students who written the examination are watching, and the major of the different student organizations now coming out at the center of the city. Not only the BPSC TRE4, but there are the many of the students who are belong from the different organizations like the 17th BPSC, BSSC, and the different of the student organizations now arriving at the Dak Bungalow Chauraha and supporting the student agitation again. Look, you can see a 1799 Daroga men. So this is the another group who is protesting against the Bihar government. They are the Daroga's aspirants, and you can see there are the 17th BPSC aspirant. Some mix of students, a mix of agitators who are joined at the protest in Dak Bungalow Chauraha. So that is why it is very tough for the Patna police as well to stop all the protesters, because there are 4 to 5 different groups who are protesting against the state government and demanding some of the changes in the examination as well, and they are demanding the implement the domicile policy in the TRE4 as well as the they are alleging the examination which have been conducted by the BPSC 17. There is a irregularities in the examination result as well. So you can see this is the situation right now in the center of the city. Police trying to stop the protester, but it is very hard for the Patna police also.
0: Raman, how far are they from the Chief Minister's residence where they're marching to, if you can hear me?
1: Yeah, well, Vedika, the march was started 2 hours back, but finally the march reached the center of the city. From here, the Chief Minister's residence is almost 3 to 4 kilometers ahead, but police stopped them at the Dak Bungalow Chauraha. From here onwards, the students are not allowed to go ahead, because you can see every route who is connecting to the Dak Bungalow Chauraha and every route who is ahead from here to en route to the Chief Minister's residence is being blocked by the Patna police. And a lot of Patna police forces, the rapid action forces, the CRPF, every police forces is being deployed right here at the center of the city, and to stop the student, stop the protester who are marching ahead to the Chief Minister's residence.
0: Raman Rai, they're reporting from the ground. Tense situations in Patna, on the streets of Patna. For now, you can see hundreds of those students.

0: Party state headquarters. Samajwadi Party national president and former chief minister Akhilesh Yadav stated that although all political parties are preparing for the elections, the actual contest will be between the Samajwadi Party and the BJP. Today, Imran Masood has said in Saharanpur that the narrative that is being carried across the country is being led by Rahul Gandhi. Akhilesh Yadav is also his ally. There is no doubt about that, but the leadership belongs to Rahul Gandhi.
1: देश के अंदर जो नैरेटिव चल रहा है वो लड़ाई तो राहुल गांधी लड़ रहे हैं, अखिलेश जी भी उनके सहयोगी हैं, तो इसमें कोई इसमें कोई वो नहीं है, लेकिन नेतृत्व राहुल गांधी का है।
0: Well, what you see is a battle for leadership clearly with the statements being made there. You have Imran Masood stating that the narrative that is being carried across the country is being led by senior Congress leader and leader of opposition of the Lok Sabha, Rahul Gandhi, and that Akhilesh Yadav is his ally. But then you also have Akhilesh Yadav stating that although all political parties are preparing for the elections, the actual contest will be between the Samajwadi Party and the BJP. This at a time when the two are a part of the India Alliance, of course. That's the latest that we have for you. There are separate comments coming in from both the Samajwadi Party and the Congress ahead of the crucial Uttar Pradesh elections. A different narrative really being stated by the Congress MP Imran Masood, while in Saharanpur stating that it's Rahul Gandhi who's at the helm of affairs when it comes to national politics and Akhilesh Yadav is his ally. All eyes will be on the reactions coming in to the statement that has been made by the Congress MP at a time when the two parties should be seen together, stating the same narrative, standing on the same grounds in terms of taking on the BJP as part of their election strategy. You have separate narratives from allies on the ground. We have Ajay Dubey joining me live. Ajay, Imran Masood saying one thing, Akhilesh Yadav saying another. What does this mean in terms of the Congress and the Samajwadi Party ahead of the crucial Uttar Pradesh election?
2: See, in Uttar Pradesh, assembly elections are about to come, but again and again, the statements which are coming from the leaders of Samajwadi Party, from the leaders of Congress, are making things embarrassing for both the parties. Yesterday, we have seen a repressed release from Samajwadi Party, where we have been informed that Akhilesh Yadav, in an internal meeting with his leaders, said it very clearly that election is between Congress and Samajwadi Party. Now, the MP from Saharanpur is targeting for this statement. So, continuously, things are on the track where both the leaders of the party, and senior leaders are also embarrassing each other. While they both are in the alliance, they had election 2024 in alliance, and they had election results in their favor also. This time, for upcoming assembly elections, senior leaders are saying that they will be in the alliance for the elections, but again and again such statements are coming and making both the party feeling embarrassed about the situation.
0: Thanks for joining me live there. The big political story of the hour is that the BJP and Shiromani Akali Dal are now in the final stages of their talks. According to sources, the BJP is likely to play the dominant role in the alliance. The Akali Dal has reportedly asked its leaders not to prepare for rural seats. Meanwhile, the BJP is gearing up for a campaign across all 117 assembly seats. During his Punjab visit, B.L. Santosh asked party leaders to prepare for every seat. The BJP has also kept the possibility of an alliance with the Akali Dal open. Meanwhile, the Congress has slammed the Akali Dal for an alliance and said that we have always defeated them and we will continue to do so. Listen in.
3: ਭਾਰਤੀ ਜਨਤਾ ਪਾਰਟੀ 117 ਸੀਟਾਂ ਤੇ ਕੰਮ ਕਰ ਰਹੀ ਹੈ ਔਰ ਪਾਰਟੀ ਨੂੰ 117 ਸੀਟਾਂ ਤੇ ਜਨਤਾ ਦਾ ਪੂਰਾ ਆਸ਼ੀਰਵਾਦ ਭਾਰਤੀ ਜਨਤਾ ਪਾਰਟੀ 117 ਸੀਟਾਂ ਤੇ ਕੰਮ ਕਰ ਰਹੀ ਹੈ ਔਰ ਪਾਰਟੀ ਨੂੰ 117 ਸੀਟਾਂ ਤੇ ਜਨਤਾ ਦਾ ਪੂਰਾ ਆਸ਼ੀਰਵਾਦ
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0: 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They've thanked him for scrapping the idea of the Perundur airport. The farmers express their gratitude to Vijay.
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0: My colleague Vijay now joins me live from Chennai. At a time when you have the DMK chief calling this an irreversible setback, you have the farmers expressing their gratitude meeting with the chief minister. What details can you share with us?
2: Vidika, that's right. A while ago, farmers from Perundur village had a meeting with Tamil Nadu Chief Minister C. Joseph Vijay, expressing gratitude for scrapping Perundur proposed airport for Chennai. We have a group of farmers also after meeting Chief Minister. Chief Minister, enna sonnara ungakitta farmer neenga paathadukku?
3: சீஃப் மினிஸ்டர் நன்றி தெரிவித்தோம். அவர் எங்களுக்கு நன்றி சொல்லிட்டு இந்த விவசாயத்துக்கு நான் எதிரான விவசாயத்தை எப்பவுமே நான் காப்பாற்றுவேன். ஐயா எங்களை காப்பாற்றி கொடுத்துங்க, 4 வருஷமாக அகதிகளாக 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
2: So the former is saying we express gratitude to Chief Minister C. Joseph Vijay. Even he pointed out they have named one road in Perundur village after Chief Minister C. Joseph Vijay for dropping Perundur airport, proposed airport for Chennai. So this kind of developments as far as outside the Legislative Assembly is concerned, but inside the Legislative Assembly, like you mentioned, DMK yet again raised this issue. They pointed out the investments and industrial growth in the state will get affected as TVK government decided to drop Perundur project. But however, Adav Arjuna minister hit back saying that as if chief minister got an option, whether it is farmers welfare or industrial growth, the Perundur airport, he will prioritize farmers welfare. That's the reason chief minister has decided to drop the Perundur airport. But chief minister has a different plan to establish second airport for the state. Even the land has been identified very shortly with the experts and union government discussion. The land will be finalized for the second airport for the Chennai city, Vidika.
0: All right, thank you for joining me live. They're moving on now. The Karnataka CID has now taken over the Karnataka encounter case involving 3 Tamils who were allegedly killed in an encounter. The move comes amid pressure from the opposition and Tamil Nadu political leaders. The CID takeover follows an order by the Karnataka DG and IGP, with all case records and documents being handed over to the agency. Meanwhile, Tamil Nadu leader of opposition, Udayanidhi Stalin, has questioned the Karnataka government over the killing, citing the autopsy findings. He alleges close-range firing, injuries and broken ribs, calling it a heinous killing. Udayanidhi has also questioned what action the Tamil Nadu government has taken and whether it sought any clarification from the state of Karnataka.
4: In the case, சுட்டுக் கொல்லப்பட்ட அந்த 3 தமிழர்களுடைய போஸ்ட்மார்ட்டம் ரிப்போர்ட் இன்னைக்கு வெளிவந்திருக்கு. அதில் 3 பேருமே சித்திரவதை செய்யப்பட்டு மிக அருகில் நிற்க வைக்கப்பட்டு சுட்டுக் 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
5: நான்
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5: Very unfortunate, a tragic incident where three Tamilians have been shot dead. I think the post-mortem report is a revelation. Looks like they have been tortured and shot at close range. I don't know what kind of animals will do this kind of things. Who are they? Are they terrorists, dreaded terrorists? If they have committed any offense or if they have violated any law, apprehend them, produce them before the courts, make them undergo the process of law. Who gave you the authority to take the law into your hands? The Tamil Nadu government should ensure justice is served to these victims.
0: A video of a woman has gone viral on social media with people mistakenly identifying her as a Tamil Nadu minister, Kirtana. But the woman in the video is Vinosha Ravi, who lives in Malaysia. What followed was a torrent of online trolling, vulgar comments and scrutiny over the clothes she was wearing. Vinosha says the episode has caused her considerable distress and she has now approached the Malaysian police. She joins us now to tell us what happened and what it is like to suddenly find your personal video at the center of a political and social media storm. Vinosha, thank you for joining us here on Breaking Ground. My first question to you is, when did you first realize that this video had gone viral and that people were talking about you online?
6: The video was actually shared to me by my colleague advising it was on Saturday night.
0: All right. I'm sorry you had to go through this ordeal, Vinosha. What was your reaction when you saw the kind of comments people were making about you?
6: First, I actually took it as a joke. But the next day, it got more serious. That's when I got so stressed about it.
0: A lot of the conversation online has been extremely vulgar, extremely judgmental. What has that been like for you personally?
6: It definitely pushed me to depression. Some of the videos I really can't even see because it was very much abusive and vulgar.
0: And what's your message to such people, Vinosha? People making assumptions about you, your personality, your character, simply because of what you chose to wear?
6: First thing, just because people decided to comment on my attire, simply jumping into conclusion, I'm not going to change myself.
0: Well done.
6: This who was me, and I have the biggest support, which is my family, the people surrounding me. So I think I'm not going to change myself or just for someone who actually did it to make it viral for their own sake.
0: Vinosha, you've also reached out to the Malaysian police. Could you tell us the complaint you filed, what their response has been?
6: Okay, so far we are already working with the Malaysian police and the Malaysian police has been contacting me back and forth. I would not be able to share the details detailly here. But yes, we are working on it and it has been taken as a serious matter under the Malaysian police, yes.
0: Vinosha, the messages you've received, have they made you feel threatened, unsafe or afraid to go
6: yes.
0: about your normal life?
6: Yes, because the video was taken to me where I was exactly going to my workplace. So I'm actually say that video is a threat for me because instead of just taking a video, if they just assumed that I'm actually the minister, I'm not sure what could have done to me and what is going to happen to me.
0: Vinosha, I want to ask you this question. Do you think people even realize there's a real person on the other side of a viral video, someone who has to live with the consequences of what they post and what they share?
6: I don't think they actually think before posting. They just want their videos to make viral. They just want to post anything they like. They don't even think about the other party who is actually going through all the struggles.
0: You live
6: especially
0: in Malaysia. Yes, you live in Malaysia. Has this episode changed the way you feel about sharing anything about your personal life online? I know this is not a video you posted online, is it? It isn't.
6: Yes. Sorry.
0: Is this a video that you posted online at any point?
6: No.
0: That's my question. So, is that fear there that you can be recorded anywhere and this has happened real time with you in life? Is that fear there now?
6: Yes. I have the fear of going out. I can't even travel to my work freely. I actually felt threatened.
0: And my last question to you, Vinosha, before I let you go is,

0: What do you think this episode says about the way women are judged online, particularly for their clothes, their appearance, or even their personal choices?
1: I think no one has the rights to judge a person's clothing, especially when it comes to women. Who gave the rights to say that a woman should be dressed in this way and women should be dressed this way? No one has the rights to say. And we know that where to dress and what to dress. And please don't judge someone just based on your clothings.
0: All right. Anusha, I'm sorry again that you had to go through this ordeal, and it would have taken a lot of courage even to speak to us here on Breaking Ground after that surprise, that shock that you got once your friends had shared that video with you. Here's wishing you all the very best, and I hope there is something that comes out of your complaint to the Malaysian police on this absolutely unfortunate incident. Thank you for joining us here.
1: Thank you.
0: The showdown over Rahul Gandhi's smash patriarchy call continues to escalate. BJP has claimed that Rahul's event failed to generate enthusiasm into Congress leaders, as they know it is a PR event. BJP also claimed that most of the Congress leaders have not posted about the event on social media. Meanwhile, the Assam chief minister has hit out at Rahul Gandhi, calling him a Hindu baiter and proclaiming he is no champion of women's rights. Taking to social media platform X, Hemanta Sarma contended, how many times has Rahul spoken with the same outrage against patriarchal and medieval practices that persist under the Sharia law? Rahul Gandhi has written a letter to the Maharashtra Chief Minister Devendra Fadnavis on the issue of protesting Adivasi students. In his letter, Rahul Gandhi has claimed that women are being humiliated in the state due to hostel restrictions and that the Chief Minister must meet students immediately. Gandhi has said that tribal students across the state had been protesting for more than 10 days. He said, and I quote him here, many Adivasi students come from remote villages and depend on government hostels to study in the cities. Meanwhile, BJP has alleged that Congress leaders are wrongfully acquiring control of these institutions during their tenure and have exploited tribal communities for years while currently using student grievances as a cover to escape legal action.
2: आदिवासी बच्चों के स्टूडेंट के जो प्रॉब्लम थे उन्होंने राहुल जी को मिलकर वो छात्रवृत्ति गुंज में कार्यक्रम में बताया. उस बच्ची ने वो उसको लेकर राहुल जी बहुत सीरियस हुए गंभीरता से, इसलिए सीएम को पत्र लिखकर इस बारे में वो जो स्टूडेंट के प्रॉब्लम हैं, बहुत सारे दिक्कतें हैं, बहुत सारे नए नए जीआर निकालकर उनके साथ में खिलवाड़ किया जा रहा है, तो ये ठीक नहीं है.
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0: The fight for the Rural Trinamool Congress has reached the top court of India, the Supreme Court, with the party challenging the delay in deciding the disqualification pleas against the 20 rebel MPs. The Supreme Court has now issued notices to the office of the Lok Sabha Speaker and the 20 rebel MPs. The Trinamool Congress alleges that the Speaker Om Birla has delayed action on his disqualification petitions. The plea was filed by the Trinamool Congress National General Secretary Abhishek Banerjee. The case is being heard by a bench led by the Chief Justice of India, with other justices also on that bench.
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0: 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The court noted that except for the petitioner, no other girl was seen wearing a headscarf in the photographs placed before it. The ruling has now triggered a political debate. The BJP has backed the court's decision, questioning the need to wear religious attire in schools. The Samajwadi Party, however, has questioned the objection to wearing a hijab with the school uniform while saying it will abide by the court's decision.
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6: Certainly it seems to be following the reasoning. I've not seen the judgment of the Allahabad High Court, but essentially a secular school would have a, which is not running on religion, would have a uniform, and the focus is going to be on the academic curriculum and the secular curriculum, which has nothing to do with religion per se. Minorities, irrespective which are the minorities, whether it is Christians or Muslims or anyone else, is Sikhs, all our brothers sisters who are minorities, they are protected to have their own educational institutions under Article 26 of the Constitution. And hence, if a child or a family believes that an essential, what they consider is important for the child to be in a certain religious manner, then they can certainly study in those religious institutions which is constitutionally provided for and available. And there are schools which are run by very prominent Muslim charitable organizations. However, to argue and say that wearing a hijab is an essential practice, that I think may not be the correct position given the line of judgments by the Honorable Supreme Court.
7: यह मुद्दा क्यों उठता है? घूंघट पे सवाल, मैं हिजाब को घूंघट में बदल देना चाहता हूँ। इस देश की में परंपरा से घूंघट काटती हैं बच्चियां, महिलाएं, बहुएं, बहिनें, रिवाज है। तो यह रिवाज है और कोई अपना अपनी शनाख्त के तौर पर या उसको अच्छा लगता है और वो हिजाब पहनना चाहता है, सर पे वो ओढ़नी रखना चाहता है, सर पे पर्दा ढकना चाहता है, तो इसमें रोक नहीं होना चाहिए। उसकी इंडिविजुअल आज़ादी का सवाल है।
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0: Unfortunate news coming in. The body of a Delhi teenager who was missing for 4 days after falling into an open drain has been found. 15-year-old Mitun fell into an open drain on Saturday morning in southeast Delhi's Jasola village while chasing a kite. Search was on for the boy for 4 days. The boy was finally found today. Following the incident, the Municipal Corporation of Delhi suspended a junior engineer for alleged dereliction of duty. Ishika is now joining us live. Ishika, heartbreak for the family, given that we've also been seeing the father at the spot trying to look for his son over the last couple of days, an image that has also gone viral. Okay, we seem to have lost the connection there with Ishika, but we'll try and reconnect with her. I was talking about a video that shows Mitun's father searching for his son in the drain with a stick in his hand that has gone viral on social media. The video showed the distraught father entering the drain himself as the rescue operation failed to locate the boy. Ishika is live with us. Ishika, if you could share details. 4 days the search operations were on. Now the unfortunate news coming in is that the teen has died.
10: Well, yes, Erica, you know, as you rightly mentioned, it was certainly a very heartbreaking incident where the 15-year-old, in fact, fell into an open drain. And in fact,
0: All right, there seems to be an audio problem there. 15-year-old Mithun fell into an open drain on Saturday morning in Jasola village. Like I said, he was chasing a kite. The search had been on for him for 4 days. The body, unfortunately, has been found today. Mithun was a class 8 student, went missing around 11 o'clock in the morning on Saturday, with his family and authorities suspecting he fell into a drain near his house. Mithun's family, which is originally from Uttar Pradesh, lives in the area and works as labourers in Delhi. What's been heart-wrenching is the video that has gone viral across social media of Mithun's father searching for his son in the drain with a stick in his hand. The video showed the distraught father entering the drain himself as the rescue operation failed to locate the boy.
11: बच्चे की मिथुन की बॉडी यहाँ पर मिल चुकी है और बॉडी जो है काफी गली हुई बताई जा रही है कि हाथ लगाने से भी वो उसके जो पार्ट्स हैं वो निकल जाएंगे. यहाँ तमाम जो एजेंसी है, यहाँ बच्चे का जो फादर है आप 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
15: लगभग 4 दिनों
0: Of course, a distraught family, that father had been looking for his son for over 4 days. Gurmeet Ram Rahim is out of jail once again, and this time on a 21-day temporary release, marking his 17th release since his 2017 conviction. The Dera Sacha Sauda chief has left Sonaria jail in Rohtak and he is at the Dera headquarters in Sirsa where he will stay during the release period. This is his third consecutive visit to the Sirsa Dera. Ram Rahim is serving, remember, a 20-year sentence for raping 2 women disciples. A special CBI court had handed him 2 10-year terms to run consecutively. His repeated parole and furlough releases have remained a subject of scrutiny, but for now the rape convict is back at the Sirsa Dera for another 3 weeks. The Congress has slammed the BJP over his release. Congress leader Pawan Khera has called the BJP a rapist-friendly and anti-women and sought the cancellation of Rahim's release.
16: Well, I'm sure Mr. Hemanta Biswa Sarma is concerned about the dignity and safety of women across the country, which he should be. And I hope he will speak to his counterpart in Haryana and get the parole of Ram Rahim cancelled, because he should be concerned about women across the country.
0: Moving on to worm-related food safety incidents involving Paul Bakery have surfaced in just 2 days in Gurugram and in Pune. In Gurugram, a diner reportedly discovered a live worm crawling through a sandwich after eating almost half of it. A video of the incident went viral and the restaurant has since apologized. Now in Pune, a customer has alleged finding a worm in takeaway food purchased from Paul Bakery at the Phoenix Market City in Viman Nagar on the 24th of August. A customer posted the video online, raising questions over food hygiene and quality. The bakery administration is yet to issue an official response, but this raises huge questions on the quality of food we are being given and served at restaurants. Celebrity chef Sanjeev Kapoor calls India's food safety crisis a major national issue. Listen in.
13: Sanjeev ji, if this was

0: was confined to, you know, small eateries or roadside vendors or small stalls, you know, that would still be scary, but, you know, one would perhaps be able to understand it, you know, not much regulation there. But this seems to have stretched all the way up to even luxury hotels and their storage systems. How does one explain that, sir? This seems to be across the board. So it seems to be a system issue.
1: Yeah, I think it's the bar that you set, that this is okay. I think it's something which over the years we have started to accept. If this becomes the minimum, like how you have MRP, that before that rule was in place, that this is the how you say that this is the retail price in MRP. How many people know that? Is it MRP is minimum or is it maximum? Right? So yeah. You people understand. So, okay. But in some sense, I would always say we used to have a standard which used to be called ISI mark.
0: Yeah.
1: Or it's something called egg mark, we used to say, right? In food, that used to be
0: for quality.
1: That should be the minimum standard mark, right? So I think as a country, we have struggled to meet the minimum requirement also. Big, small, whoever, I think as a nation, we have started to accept, and we try to factor in that as the economic. There is an economic cost to all this.
0: Yeah.
1: There's economic cost, and people who they're sometimes they say, this cost can now be compromised, and this can be made good, and that profit can increase. Right? It is something that there is, and it's let's say. Giving a full-time job to employees. Many, many years ago, I remember as part of my working in India, we formed a method where we could get people on contractual labor, or at all levels we could do this. Oh, you're on a contract, you're not a permanent worker. So we don't need to give you this, We found ways and means because of an economic cost. So here, I don't think it's a case of small, big. It's something which... At a bigger level, it's probably the economic way is easier.
0: Yeah.
2: A story from Uttar Pradesh now, a shocking scramble for chocolates in Kanpur, but these were not chocolates being distributed. They were allegedly expired products dumped as garbage. A viral video from the Panki industrial area shows people rushing to collect those boxes of chocolates and toffees, filling bags and sacks with them. The person who shot the video claims the products had been discarded by a factory owner after being declared unfit for sale. He later checked the packaging and found some chocolates had reportedly expired as far back as the year 2024. Slip into a short break. News and updates will continue on the other side. Stay tuned to Breaking Ground.

0: ideas to the world. NDTV and Viksha, Ideas Across Borders, the Nepal Dialogue, 27th August, Kathmandu, Nepal.
1: Meetha ya namkeen, chahe jaise khao, 100% suji se bani, are pure vermicelli, swadisht, sehatmand, har roz.
0: He has tracked the pulse of power from Washington to Korea. Witnessed history being made in global capitals and conflict zones. Brought clarity to complex issues of national security and international affairs. Aditya Raj Kaul, covering international affairs like no one else. Only on NDTV Network. 3 decades of watching the world change. Of asking the questions that couldn't wait. Of telling the stories that couldn't be ignored. Of holding the line when it mattered most. Times change, our purpose doesn't. NDTV 24/7 is now NDTV, when it really matters.
2: Gurugram, very tragic news coming in with the fact that the Millennium City is once again battling heavy rain. Waterlogging that has been reported that's led to massive traffic jams yet again this morning. After the chaos that erupted yesterday, authorities have advised people to work from home today, while several schools have shifted classes online. An hour of intense rain brought several parts of Gurugram to a standstill yesterday, with school buses stranded and children stuck for hours on end. While some students were forced to wade through flooded roads, while we have visuals from outside DLF Magnolias highlighting the severe waterlogging and once again raising questions over Gurugram's drainage and its civic infrastructure. The impact of the rain was also felt across the Delhi side as well, with waterlogging reported at several locations including Connaught Place and at Ames as well. We have Anushka, my colleague, joining us in order to get us details. Anushka, no different from what it was yesterday. Again this morning, very heavy rain has been reported from various spots.
3: That's right, Divya, we're reporting from the IFFCO chalk. We'll show you the situation that is presently persistent here at the very road. It's a very significant road. Multiple schools and luxury societies, in fact, are situated at this very front. But we are showing you the reality of the Millennium City. Yesterday we saw heavy rainfall that lashed several parts of not just Delhi NCR but also Gurugram. While we saw that multiple areas were in fact the pumps were in fact installed, but we are seeing in Gurugram the situation is quite grim. The water logging that can be seen here outside petrol pumps, outside societies, schools, and also outside temples as well. The locals are in fact going on to say that this is not the first time. Remember, every time during monsoons, this kind of situation persists in Gurugram, where several of the roads get impacted, the drainage system, and all the promises that has been made by civic authorities comes to a failure. Like that we are in fact right now seeing here, the visuals that we saw yesterday of school buses being stranded in the middle of the road, and how the Gurugram authority has in fact gone on to advise that work from home should be exercised by the schools and the offices, given how there's a red alert that has been put in place by the IMD till 9 a.m. today. Yesterday we saw the rainfall that had in fact lashed several parts of Gurugram, but now also we are seeing the rain is persisting and the situation is not quite good. Several places, not just at IFFCO chalk, but Subhash chalk, DLF Cyber Hub, Basai Road, every area has been impacted, and we can see heavy water logging in these roads and the citizens who are struggling to in fact move on to their offices, given that this is a Tuesday, a working day. Multiple people have in fact to go to their offices despite there's a work from home advisory that has been in fact given by the authorities. But look at the situation. It is early in the morning, around 9 a.m. Water logging can still be seen. And after a few while, traffic snarls will also be reported at several stretches, given how the roads have been impacted and how the vehicular movement have been in fact come to a standstill because of the heavy rainfall. Over to you.
2: Right, Anushka, you know, there are a lot of measures that are in place. When we talk about, you know, no different this time around, it has been really

0: In international news, the White House has sharply escalated pressure on Iran, launching a sweeping campaign to tighten the economic noose around Tehran. Washington is warning countries to cut trade ties with Iran or face consequences of their own, while Tehran has condemned the move and hinted at retaliation. Here's more in this NDTV World Report.
1: Washington has once again thrown down the gauntlet to Tehran. The economic offensive comes nearly 6 months into a devastating regional war, deploying intense financial warfare during a lull in kinetic combat. With previous naval blockades failing to deliver a decisive political capitulation from Tehran, Washington is now bypassing traditional military constraints to trigger a complex financial collapse. U.S. Treasury Secretary Scott Bessent is choking off Tehran's funding by strictly blocking digital asset networks.
0: We're breaking out of the report to bring you some developing news. This has to do with the Tarun Tejpal rape case. There's been a setback for convicted Tarun Tejpal. India's top court, the Supreme Court, has ordered him to surrender and to surrender within the 2 weeks period. That is the direction by Tarun Tejpal. Aditya Rajkaul is joining me live. Aditya, what has the Supreme Court said? This, of course, is a setback for Tarun Tejpal, who not only wanted to knock the doors of the Supreme Court for a further appeal, but also had knocked the Supreme Court's door over the time frame within which he had to surrender.
2: Well, yes, it's a big setback coming to the former editor of Tehelka, Tarun Tejpal, in the rape and sexual assault case against him. Earlier, just a few days ago, there was 10 years sentence slapped against him. And now Tarun Tejpal, who had gone for some kind of a relief to the Supreme Court of India, hasn't got any kind of a relief. In fact, he's been asked to surrender within the next 2 weeks. So clearly, at this point in time, there's no other legal remedy that Tarun Tejpal clearly has. He will have to surrender within the span of the next 2 weeks. We'll have to wait and watch what his legal representatives will say outside the court. But as of now, there's been no relief granted to Tarun Tejpal. Remember, the Goa government had also approached the Supreme Court for a stringent punishment, much more than the 10 years that have been slapped against Tarun Tejpal. Now, remember, Vedika, this is 2013 case of a Think Fest organized by the Tehelka magazine in Goa, where during the event where global celebrities were participating, there was allegedly rape that took place, and there's been conviction that's been given by a double bench of the Bombay High Court in Goa just a few days ago. And now the Supreme Court also not giving any kind of a relief to Tarun Tejpal. Tarun Tejpal earlier had said that he's been a political victim and this is some kind of a political attack against him. But a desperate bid by Tarun Tejpal clearly at this particular stage. So we'll have to wait for the next legal remedies. But as of now, it's clear that Tarun Tejpal is not getting any kind of a relief. He'll have to surrender within the next 2 weeks.
0: All right, so there was a plea by Tarun Tejpal seeking exemption from surrender after the Bombay High Court convicted and sentenced him to 10 years of imprisonment in the 2013 rape case. Now, the Goa government also opposing going to the Supreme Court wanting a more severe punishment, Aditya, for Tejpal. That's also happening concurrently, isn't it? That plea still pending.
2: Well, yes, certainly. This will go on in the Supreme Court now. There will be both sides that will be heard. In fact, senior lawyer Kapil Sibal was to be heard today, in defense of Tarun Tejpal for the relief. But clearly, that hasn't happened in this particular case. Remember, earlier in the lower court had given, acquittal to Tarun Tejpal. But later, just a few weeks ago, we had Tarun Tejpal being convicted by the double bench of the Bombay High Court in Goa. In fact, a strong statement was issued, strong observations by the court at that time. And now we'll have to wait and watch when Tarun Tejpal surrenders.
0: All right, all eyes on the surrender of Tarun Tejpal. He had knocked the doors of the Supreme Court, but the setback is now the latest development in the case where the Supreme Court has told him that he needs to surrender within that 2 week stipulated period. Aditya Rajkaul, thank you for joining me live on Breaking Ground. With that, it's a wrap on this edition of Breaking Ground. Thank you so much for joining us here. News and updates, of course, continue on NDTV. Stay tuned.

Students hit the streets in Patna, marched towards the Chief Minister's residence has been restricted. They're demanding changes in the exam pattern, seek implementation of the domicile.

0: victory of Kolathur MLA VS Babu. To speak more on this, we have Sam Daniel. Sam, over to you.
1: Thank you, Vijay. That's right. DMK Chief and former Tamil Nadu Chief Minister M.K. Stalin has moved the Madras High Court asking for the counting of 100% VVPAT slips and to declare him as the winner in the Kolathur Assembly constituency, where he ranked number 2, losing to TVK's V.S. Babu, who once was part of the DMK as an MLA. In fact, M.K. Stalin had earlier sought for counting of 5% of the VVPAT slips as part of the EVMs used for counting, for voting in Kolathur Assembly constituency. And he points out two irregularities. In one instance, Stalin says during the mock poll, the VVPAT unit stopped working. And during the actual verification process too, another VVPAT unit stopped working. And in another, what he calls as a glaring irregularity, a ballot unit did not detect the control unit, following which the representative of M.K. Stalin, the former MP N.R. Ilango, had demanded counting or verification of EVMs from 6 other polling stations in Kolathur. But the presiding officer declared that the counting exercise was over. It's in this context now M.K. Stalin demands that he ought to be declared as the winner and there should be 100% counting of the VVPAT slips. We'll have to wait and watch how this would turn. But M.K. Stalin had secured around 72,000 votes, losing to V.S. Babu with a margin of around 88,000 votes. Well, recently, a video of a woman who resembles Industries Minister Kirtana went viral after several members from the opposition parties criticized her for the dress, and that had touched a raw nerve. Kirtana, of course, had denied that that particular lady was she, but questioned, even if it was she, what's wrong in wearing a short dress? And here is a strong response a colleague, Vedika, spoke to.
2: A video of a woman has gone viral on social media with people mistakenly identifying her as a Tamil Nadu minister, Kirtana. But the woman in the video is Vinosha Ravi, who lives in Malaysia. What followed was a torrent of online trolling, vulgar comments and scrutiny over the clothes she was wearing. Vinosha says the episode has caused her considerable distress and she has now approached the Malaysian police. She joins us now to tell us what happened and what it is like to suddenly find your personal video at the center of a political and social media storm. Vinosha, thank you for joining us here on Breaking Ground. My first question to you is, when did you first realize that this video had gone viral and that people were talking about you online?
3: The video was actually shared to me by my colleague, advising it was on Saturday night.
2: All right. I'm sorry you had to go through this ordeal, Vinosha. What was your reaction when you saw the kind of comments people were making about you?
3: First, I actually took it as a joke. But the next day, it got more serious. That's when I got so stressed about it.
2: A lot of the conversation online has been extremely vulgar, extremely judgmental. What has that been like for you personally?
3: It definitely pushed me to depression. Some of the videos I really can't even see because it was very much abusive and vulgar.
2: And what's your message to such people, Vinosha? People making assumptions about you, your personality, your character, simply because of what you chose to wear?
3: First thing, just because people decided to comment on my attire, simply jumping into conclusion, I'm not going to change myself.
2: Well done. This
3: was me, and I have the biggest support, which is my family, the people surrounding me. So I think I'm not going to change myself or just for someone who actually did it to make it viral for their own sake.
2: Vinosha, you've also reached out to the Malaysian police. Could you tell us the complaint you filed, what their response has been?
3: Okay, so far we are already working with the Malaysian police, and the Malaysian police has been contacting me back and forth. I would not be able to share the details detailedly here, but yes, we are working on it, and it has been taken as a serious matter under the Malaysian police, yes.
2: Manisha, the messages you've received, have they made you feel threatened, unsafe, or afraid to go about your normal life?
3: Yes, because the video was taken to me where I was exactly going to my workplace. So I'm actually say that video is a threat for me, because instead of just taking a video, if they just assumed that I'm actually the minister, I'm not sure what could have done to me and what is going to happen to me.
2: Manisha, I want to ask you this question. Do you think people even realize there's a real person on the other side of a viral video, someone who has to live with the consequences of what they post and what they share?
3: I don't think they actually think before posting. They just want their videos to make viral. They just want to post anything they like. They don't even think about the other party who is actually going through all the struggles.
2: You live especially in Malaysia. Yes, you live in Malaysia. Has this episode changed the way you feel about sharing anything about your personal life online? I know this is not a video you posted online, is it? It isn't.
3: Yes. Sorry.
2: Is this a video that you posted online at any point?
3: No.
2: That's my question. So, is that fear there that you can be recorded anywhere and this has happened real time with you in life? Is that fear there now?
3: Yes. I have the fear of going out. I can't even travel to my work freely. I actually felt threatened.
2: And my last question to you, Vinosha, before I let you go is, what do you think this episode says about the way women are judged online, particularly for their clothes, their appearance, or even their personal choices?
3: I think no one has the rights to judge a person's clothing, especially when it comes to women. Who gave the rights to say that a woman should be dressed in this way and women should be dressed this way? No one has the rights to say. And we know that where to dress and what to dress. And please don't judge someone just based on your clothing.
2: All right. Manisha, I'm sorry again that you had to go through this ordeal, and it would have taken a lot of courage even to speak to us here on Breaking Ground after that surprise, that shock that you got once your friends had shared that video with you. Here's wishing you all the very best, and I hope there is something that comes out of your complaint to the Malaysian police on this absolutely unfortunate incident. Thank you for joining us here.
3: Thank you.
1: Vinosha Ravi, who has an uncanny resemblance to Tamil Nadu Industries Minister Keerthana, speaking to us after she being trolled for no fault of her and taking the political discourse in Tamil Nadu to a new low. Well, that's all from Tamil Nadu. We are now going towards Bengaluru, where my colleagues Deepak Bopanna and Ritu are waiting for all the updates from Karnataka. Deepak?
4: Thank you, Sam. And here today it was the ABVP that decided to stage a protest. The reason here being that the KPSC, of course, that has been embroiled in a lot of controversy over the last several weeks. Be it the former chairman of the KPSC, who finds himself out of a job at this point in time, where he's accused of favoring his daughters, producing fake certificates, and helping them get in, write their examinations, to another scam where over 80 lakhs were allegedly paid for jobs in veterinary, posts. Now, the ABVP today decided to stage a protest, even as the investigation, of course, is currently ongoing. The CID is probing this matter, a massive one. My colleague Ritu was at the spot, spoke to a few of the students about their demands. Here's a report.
5: There you see, now the ABVP workers have all blocked the roads here, demanding for the CBI inquiry in the KPSC scam. In fact, it's causing a lot of inconvenience for the for a lot of them who are taking this stretch for a travel purpose. You have now police detaining all the ABVP members here, and putting them all in the bus. There you see, they have really blocked the whole road over here, continuously raising slogans against the government related to the KPSC scam. In fact, a lot of push and pull that you can see over here. In fact, the ABVP members from various directions have all moved in here at a location, now sitting on the road and continuously demanding for the justice in the KPSC scam. On the other side, you have the government, which has continuously said that

0: when the investigation is on in this matter, why there is a need for a huge cry as well. But the ABVP has called for a protest now, sitting on the roads demanding for the justice, because there was a video recently that had gone viral, how for every post there was in fact allegedly a demand of rupees 80 to 70 lakh of a bribe therein. Now later point, you see, following that viral video, this whole scam came to a light. Now the investigation has been given to the CID. Now the CID is investigating this whole matter, but the demand over here by the ABVP members is that why is that the government is not handovering this case to the CBI. In fact, but however, needs to be seen with lot of that drama that's really taking place, trying to mount pressure on the government side to give this whole case to CBI. Will that really happen?
1: Meanwhile, here in Karnataka, police officer was slapped while she was on duty, and this was a legislator's daughter. We brought you this update, viewers, a few days ago. This was BJP MLA Suresh Gowda's daughter Aishwarya, who was visiting a temple in Srirangpatna. Now it is said that she of course was given special entry, and she wanted to once again go back near the inner sanctum sanctorum, and one of the police officers who was on duty there, because it was a huge rush, tried to tell her that, you know, once again allowing her there would not be fair. And that's when an argument broke out between the two, and the CCTV of course now has emerged, where you can see the daughter of the MLA slapping the police officer, who in turn hits her back, and this altercation right now on camera. But the question that arises here is that if there was anybody, a common man, who would have committed such an act, would they have gotten away? Because despite an FIR being registered, until now no action has been taken against the legislator's daughter. Now we asked the government and the representatives about how they're dealing with this case and whether action will be taken. I spoke with Congress Minister Mr. Rizwan Arshad. We also have a response from the MLA Suresh Gowda himself, followed by what their party, the BJP, has to say. Let's listen to all of these political reactions coming in.
2: See, they have apologized for that incident, but having said that, I would like to tell you that the inquiry is going on. Anybody taking law into their hands, or if an officer who is supposed to do his duty, if somebody obstructs in the line of his duty, definitely action will be taken. So there is no question of going soft or going, you know, ignoring anybody's excesses. So definitely action will be taken.
3: I have not seen that, whether the video has not received by me, whether she has slapped or not. In the temple, everybody goes for peace, not for to make the unpeacefulness of his mind. So in that, whatever the incidents has happened, if my daughter has done any mistakes or any violation over in the temple, I'm sorry for it, whatever my daughter has did it. So I requesting all the medias to stop it here. I pardon for my daughter's, whatever it is. It is in the FIR. We'll see it in the court. Thank you.
4: Already our MLA has apologized, and his family has apologized, and love the land. Anyway, whatever process is happening, it is happening. I don't see much more than this. No, it has happened, and whatever due process has to happen, it will happen.
1: Now, we've seen the VIP treatment that was given to actor Darshan. We've seen privileges that were given to Prajwal Revanna. But it seems like the issue concerning prisons is across the state. My colleague Ritu has this special story to bring you from Mandya. Over to you, Ritu.
0: Well, true, Deepak. As you said, this is yet another VIP treatment incident that has come to light from Karnataka's Mandya. In fact, you see, when did the Mandya districts and the session judge basically had been there at this particular Mandya Institute of Science Medical therein, you know, in fact, he found that how that one of the accused, in fact, who is an official of ADLR Srirangapatna, who was basically arrested by the Lokayukta police, you know, in the case related to the illegal accounts, you see, was seen there at the hospital without any kind of an illness there again. Now, more importantly, viewers, you see, he was there at the hospital, at the officials had brought him to the in a hospital without seeking the permission from the court even there. You know, of course, there was also one of that female that he was also there with. Now, when you had the judge and the other officials questioning this particular woman about who she was and what she was exactly doing there in one of those rooms in the hospital, she in fact gone on to claim that she is the girlfriend of this particular accused.

0: identified as Mohammad Hussein. So this is yet another VIP related incident that has really come to light in Mandya, drawing a huge criticism as well. But let's first listen into what that the Karnataka minister really had to say on this incident.
1: Let the inquiry happen, and if there is any lapse on part of any official, definitely action will be taken. We will not spare anybody.
0: There you heard, the government says that, of course, an action will really be taken in this case. Now, needs to be seen when that action will be taken, what kind of an action will be really taken in this whole matter. But let's just go across to my colleague Deepak Bopanna, who brings us more news. Deepak, over to you.
2: Ritu, there's another important update that's coming in from Bengaluru. A 34-year-old hairstylist was killed in an accident. This was near Kagdaspura in Bengaluru. He was standing at a red light when a car from the back, a speeding car, rams into him, and a shocking CCTV, in fact, now on your screens, where you can see this horrifying accident that has claimed the life of this hairstylist. Ritu, take us through the details. We've seen multiple accidents like this, especially speeding in city roads is something that is extremely concerning considering the amount of traffic there is. But here is an incident where an innocent life has been lost.
0: Well, very true. You see, this is yet another incident that we are seeing coming to light from a Bengaluru, how that the vehicle goes on to ramp into this particular person, in fact, whose life has been really claimed as well. But apparently, you see, the overspeeding in such instances, when you have all kind of directions and indications been given as well. Despite of all that, we continue to see these kind of incidents coming to light. But more importantly, you see, this CCTV footage is now really going viral as well, with a lot of inputs now getting poured on the online as well, that way of, you know, how negligence really causes these kind of incident, Deepak.
2: Yes, now this victim is Naveen. He was 33 years old. He was a hairstylist. He was there standing at that signal when this car, of course, coming in full speed, rammed into him. The traffic police are expected to investigate what exactly happened, whether this driver behind the wheel was intoxicated, whether it was a case of him losing control for whatever reason. What exactly happened is something that is going to be closely looked into, is what sources in the police right now tell us. Well, with that, it's a wrap on today's edition of The Southern View. Thanking Vijay, Sam and Ritu for joining us on this broadcast. News and updates will continue on NDTV. Don't go anywhere.

0: आर प्योर शाही पनीर मसाला, डिलीशियस हेल्दी एवरीडे।
1: अ वर्ल्ड ऑफ क्वेश्चंस, ideas that challenge the ordinary, conversations that connect countries and cultures, where different worlds find common ground. NDTV World brings Nepal's ideas to the world. NDTV Anviksha, ideas across borders. The Nepal Dialogue, 27th August, Kathmandu, Nepal.
2: Meetha ya namkeen, chahe jaise khao, 100% suji se bani, aar pure vermicelli, swadisht, sehatmand, har roz. Across the country.
1: He has tracked the pulse of power from Washington to Korea. Witnessed history being made in global capitals and conflict zones. Brought clarity to complex issues of national security and international affairs. Aditya Raj Kaul, covering international affairs like no one else, only on NDTV Network. 3 decades of watching the world change. Of asking the questions that couldn't wait. Of telling the stories that couldn't be ignored. Of holding the line when it mattered most. Times change, our purpose doesn't. NDTV 24/7 is now NDTV, when it really matters.

0: Gurugram, very tragic news coming in with the fact that the Millennium City is once again battling heavy rain. Waterlogging that has been reported that's led to massive traffic jams yet again this morning. After the chaos that erupted yesterday, authorities have advised people to work from home today, while several schools have shifted classes online. An hour of intense rain brought several parts of Gurugram to a standstill yesterday, with school buses stranded and children stuck for hours on end. While some students were forced to wade through flooded roads, while we have visuals from outside DLF Magnolias highlighting the severe waterlogging and once again raising questions over Gurugram's drainage and its civic infrastructure. The impact of the rain was also felt across the Delhi side as well, with waterlogging reported at several locations, including Connaught Place and at Ames as well. We have Anushka, my colleague, joining us in order to get us details. Anushka, no different from what it was yesterday. Again, this morning, very heavy rain has been reported from various spots.
1: That's right, Divya, we're reporting from the IFFCO chalk. We'll show you the situation that is presently persistent here at the very road. It's a very significant road. Multiple schools and luxury societies, in fact, are situated at this very front. But we are showing you the reality of the Millennium City. Yesterday, we saw heavy rainfall that lashed several parts of not just Delhi NCR but also Gurugram. While we saw that multiple areas were in fact the pumps were installed, but we are seeing in Gurugram the situation is quite grim. The water logging that can be seen here outside petrol pumps, outside societies, schools, and also outside temples as well. The locals are in fact going on to say that this is not the first time. Remember, every time during monsoons, this kind of situation persists in Gurugram, where several of the roads get impacted. The drainage system and all the promises that has been made by civic authorities comes to a failure, like that we are in fact right now seeing here. The visuals that we saw yesterday of school buses being stranded in the middle of the road, and how the Gurugram authority has in fact gone on to advise that work from home should be exercised by the schools and the offices, given how there's a red alert that has been put in place by the IMD till 9 a.m. today. Yesterday we saw the rainfall that had in fact lashed several parts of Gurugram, but now also we are seeing the rain is persisting and the situation is not quite good. Several places, not just at IFFCO chalk but Subhash chalk, DLF Cyber Hub, Basai Road, every area has been impacted, and we can see heavy water logging in these roads and the citizens who are struggling to in fact move on to their offices, given that this is a Tuesday, a working day. Multiple people have in fact to go to their offices despite, there's a work from home advisory that has been in fact given by the authority.
0: Let's just get you breaking news coming in, and this is in regard to the protesting students in Bihar that has completely turned violent. To remember that students who have been protesting have taken to the streets in Patna. Stones were pelted at cops is the allegation that is being made. Several cops were injured in the process. This is the protesters injuring those who were there. Lathi charge and water cannons have been fired. Protesting students broke through police barricades in their bid to get out the Bihar Chief Minister's residence here, even as the law enforcers use water cannons in order to disperse the agitators. They've been protesting. This is in the area in Patna for weeks, and this is with the one demand that they have been making. So this basically includes a single-tier examination, transparency in the recruitment process, recruitment exams by the Bihar Staff Selection Commission, and the fair opportunity for Hindi medium candidates is what is being demanded. Raman, my colleague joining us from Patna. Raman, when we talk about the Bihar Education Minister on one side saying that the protesters' demands have been met, but not before all of this turned violent. Talk us through what's happened here.
2: Well, Dibya, it's a protest day in Patna. As far as the students are concerned, protesting against the state government, another faction of the farmers who is already agitating against the state government at the Dak Bungalow Chauraha, and this is the center of the city. And behind me, you can see all the persons are protesting against here from against the state government. These are the farmers, and in a bunch of students as well as the farmer is also protesting against the government. So it is very tough for the state government to tackle the students, to tackle the protester, and to tackle the farmer as well, to stop those who are marching ahead directed to the Chief Minister residence. That is why a stone pelting was also done at the Dak Bungalow Chauraha. Lathi charges been also done by the police personnel to stop the protesters who are marching ahead to the Chief Minister residence. So it is a very tough day for the police personnel also to stop the protesters who are protesting against the government. So behind me you can see these are all the farmers who are protesting against the government, and they are protesting to save their land. So kya maang hai aap logo ki?
3: हम लोग जमीन के टाउनशिप के विरोध में आए हैं.
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2: 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So that is why police used lathi charge to stop the protesters who was marching ahead to the Chief Minister residence. They are demanding for the TRE4 examination should be conducted in a single phase, domicile policy should be implemented in the recruitment policy, as well as the 50%
0: right.
2: of the questions and the syllabus should be changed. 50% questions should be targeted on the Bihar.
0: Right. Thank you so much for getting us those details and the protests that have turned violent. These are protests that have been carrying on for weeks now in Patna. However, the education minister has said that demands have been met and therefore is encouraging those who have been protesting to come forward and have a dialogue amid this continued agitation and the violence that has broken out with water cannons that have been used. But allegations that are being made is that even the cops have got injured in the process. So Patna is, of course, bracing for that, the situation that is unfolding with the teacher aspirants that are marching. You know, they've marched towards the Chief Minister's residence, seeking changes to the recruitment process with key demands, including scrapping of the two-stage PT mains format, holding the exam in a single phase, removing negative marking. And they've also demanded 100% domicile for Bihar candidates. One candidate, one result, and more questions based on Bihar. The march comes amid continued anger over the rules and the police that have been deployed heavily with barricading that one can see outside the Chief Minister's residence and other key routes as students were, heading towards that direction. And that is when, there was during this protest is when the agitators have in fact injured the police. Let's get you break news coming in, and it is the actor Kriti Sanon who has hit out at actor turned politician Kangana Ranaut. Do remember Kangana Ranaut has questioned that ad, the Rocky ad of, this is the ad of Kriti Sanon, questioning what she was wearing in the ad. And Kriti Sanon has hit back saying the essence is of the festival of Rocky. And the essence is not really as far as the clothes are concerned. Do remember that Kangana Ranaut has questioned as to why you're wearing a bikini and, when it comes to while you are promoting the festival of Rocky, and there you can see that Rocky is the festival that's being celebrated in this ad. But questions were being raised by Kangana Ranaut, slamming the actor, asking why would you tie Rocky in a bikini.

0: So here we have a reaction coming about from Kriti Sanon on that latest Raksha Bandhan advertisement, questioning that choice of outfit and asking why someone would tie Rakhi dressed in a bikini style ensemble is what was questioned by the BJP MP. Let's just also get you more on this. In fact, Prashant, my colleague, joining us in order to get us the details. Prashant, of course, what a word that has broken out, and Kriti Sanon finally coming out in her defense, saying that it is the festival that matters and not what you're wearing.
1: Yes, she has raised this question, and she has said that why always the women's respect is measured with the clothes. Also one more thing, I want to highlight that when filmmakers make films and advertisements, then their clothes are decided by either the fashion designer or costume designer or directors. So in this case, because when she's saying this, why every time a woman is put a question mark in front of her, what she's wearing. So that's what she's saying. And we were expecting that, she will reply on this in this war of words. But she has already said in her statement that she ties Rakhi to her sister and her dog also. So now women is wearing clothes, ethnic clothes for years. So why this question now? So this is the reply she has given to Kangana Ranaut.
0: Yeah, questions are also being raised on social media in regard to, the choice of outfits that Kangana has made in the past as well. And, really questioning as to how can she be asking these questions in the first place?
1: Yeah, you are right. Because in film industry, people, you see that they are, they are considered as flag bearers of fashion industry. And on fashion ramp walk, you have seen lots of girls and females, those who are wearing different kinds of outfits. So here also we can say that, I think Kangana is comparing two different scenarios, because she is a politician now, and what she wear, and there is I won't say guidelines, but there are some people, if they are going to Sansad, then they have to wear a certain kind of clothes. So here in film industry, when a film is going to be shoot or film or a ad is going to be shot, then they have to wear clothes which are told by their costume designers and by directors. So I think they are two different things. So raising questions on how outfits is totally, I feel, is wrong.
0: Right, raising questions, of course, through that social media platform, using Instagram, asking when will we stop telling women what to wear? And ethnic fashion has evolved over the years, but still a woman's respect for her culture is measured with just her clothes. In fact, she said that she is rooted in culture and tradition from her heart and not from her neckline. That is what she's saying in her defense, while also, raising questions as to, in this day and age, we're living in 2026, how is it that you're questioning the choice of clothing that is worn by someone, in that too, in an ad? This is showbiz. Of course, people are going to be wearing something that is popular, something that is stylish. And all of this, Prashant, is decided by stylist per se, not the person featuring in the ad.
1: Yeah, as I said, these things are decided by either director or a costume designer, but sometimes a star can say no or yes for certain clothing or for certain suit or what you can bikini. They can say yes or no. But sometimes, if actors are too big and if they feel that, they don't want to do it, but because they are charging money for that ad or film, and they are very difficult contracts, complex contracts, I would say. So in these contexts, it is written that whatever they will be given or suggest, then they have to wear that, or they have to do that ad or film in a certain way. So there are very less choices left with the actors. So this is a problem here. And also, when somebody has decided, when you are talking about ads, so in ad, if you have noticed, then there are whatever brand they are endorsing, sometimes the color scheme of that brand wrapper are matching with the clothes. So with ad, it's a totally different thing if you compare it with the film.
0: Right. Going ahead and saying it's a wonderful time to be a woman, and there's so many choices that one can make as far as fashion and clothes go. In fact, saying that there are options that are available for us today. But why would you be tying Rocky in your bikini or your undergarments, where are your styling options? And in fact, saying that the ad looks creepy and it was intentionally done, so is the charge that is being made by Kangana. Thank you so much, Prashant Chachoria, for getting

0: us those details. We're talking about actor Kriti Sanon's Raksha Bandhan advertisement that's just played out on your screen that's triggered this controversy online. Is BJP MP, the actor turned politician Kangana Ranaut, who's at it again, sharply criticizing, another fellow actor, Kriti Sanon, featuring in that Rocky advertisement, in which you can see she's in that white outfit, featuring, basically a choli. Her styling has drawn sharp backlash. People have questioned her choice here as well, and saying that you're depicting the festival, a very traditional one, and that is the center, basically, as far as the bond between brothers and sisters is concerned. Now, Kangana Ranaut has, basically called out that advertisement, saying that it was intentionally creepy, and that was, basically the storyline behind that ad, and questioning whether a woman would be wearing such clothes on the festival of Rakhi while tying Rakhi to her brother. So those are the questions that have been raised by the actor turned politician. And it is Kriti Sanon who has now hit back, saying that, she is rooted in tradition and culture, and that really comes from her heart, not from her neckline. Let's get you some of the reactions coming in.
1: आप उस महिला सांसद को इतनी गंभीरता से क्यों लेते हो? मत लीजिए, इतना महत्व मत दीजिए. ये अंधभक्त लोग हैं, अंधभक्त के भी ऊपर से स्टेप है उनकी, समझा? दिमाग नहीं है उनके अंदर.
2: One thing we should understand is that there is a conservative spectrum. They always air views which is based on conservative values, more modesty. I think we should engage and respect that particular voice, especially since it is Raksha Bandhan, or the context of Raksha Bandhan, which is more of celebrating brother-sister relationship that we have celebrated. So if somebody is airing a criticism regarding the slight non-modesty, I wouldn't even use the word immodesty, non-modesty of dress, I think we have to take that criticism as an engagement space. Rather than saying anybody is wrong, I think that's a very valid criticism. Many of our people who belong to the right conservative spectrum, which I belong to, share the same perspective. See, they respect Kriti Sanon, they like her for her movies, they like her vibrance. At the same point of time, the same dress in a particular party or a particular marriage would be absolutely okay. But regarding the context of Raksha Bandhan, especially in the presence of a brother that's visually depicted, too much revealing dress can cause some kind of question, can raise some kind of eyebrows, and that's natural. We should be tolerant enough for that spectrum to criticize.
0: Respecting one another's choices, especially when it comes to clothing. Well, staying with news of Kangana Ranaut, who has hit out at Ramdev yet again, accusing the yoga guru of crossing every boundary of decency with his alleged comments about women. The war of words between the BJP MP and the yoga guru has escalated, with Kangana now taking aim at the remarks that have been made, saying that they have shamed society. This is the latest that has come about with the two that have been at it. In fact, they've been trading barbs ever since Kangana's Generation Gutter comment on Gen Z. Now, this is the latest that is coming out as far as the war of words is concerned, reaching round two. Let's listen in.
3: Kangana Ranaut has escalated a war of words with Baba Ramdev, this time slamming the yoga guru for his alleged comments about women. The BJP MP said that Baba Ramdev's remarks had shamed society, adding that he needed to reflect on his perspective towards women.
4: बाबा रामदेव की बात है, उन्होंने हर मर्यादा लांघ दी है और उन्होंने जो है जिस तरह की टिप्पणी एक महिला पर की है, सारा समाज शर्मसार है। उन्होंने सनातन के वो कपड़े पहनते हैं, जिस तरह के वो नारंगी वस्त्र धारण करते हैं, उनको उन्होंने शर्मसार किया है। आई थिंक उनको जो है कहीं ना कहीं अपनी जो अपनी जो दृष्टि है महिलाओं के लिए, उसके बारे में जो है उनको शोध करना चाहिए।
3: The latest attack comes after a public spat that began with Kangana's comments on Gen Z. Kangana had described the generation as Generation Gutter, prompting Baba Ramdev to question her remarks. The yoga guru asked what Kangana's past deeds were like and what her youth was like. Kangana hit back sharply, telling Ramdev not to daydream about her and not to give her character lessons. She also said her character was better than his and claimed there were no fraud reports against her. Kangana then took another dig at Ramdev, saying she had never been named in a case by the Supreme Court. Ramdev's latest response, however, has been more restrained. He said people know who Swami Ramdev is and what his contribution has been, adding that he did not want to comment on Kangana. The exchange has now come full circle with Kangana's latest comments shifting the focus from the original Gen Z remark to Ramdev's comments about women. From

0: on the line of actual control if the country fails to advance its military technology. Let's listen in to what the BJP had to say.
1: And recently, during Operation Sindoor, unfortunately, we became the only country to have a discussion on the floor of the parliament whether the Indian Army did well or not, despite having all the evidences of destroying innumerable bases in Pakistan. Such is our opposition, such is Rahul Gandhi, that first the robot called as Rahul Gandhi, the robot of China called as Rahul Gandhi, we need to fight his mindset democratically.
0: Aishwarya, my colleague joining us in order to get us details. Aishwarya, you know, this was Manish Tiwari taking to social media platform, talking about advancing technology when it comes to military. And here it hasn't gone down too well with the BJP. In fact, they're turning around saying the mindset of the Congress party is Chinese and that Rahul Gandhi is a Chinese robot.
2: Well, certainly sharp attack by the Bharatiya Janata Party on the Congress leader Rahul Gandhi as far as his Chinese connections are concerned. Now, remember, this is not the first time when the BJP had stated that the meeting and the memorandum that was signed by Rahul Gandhi and Sonia Gandhi with the Chinese PLA is still unknown, for the fact that what was the understanding between Rahul Gandhi and the Chinese. This is the same Congress party that were inside the Chinese tent when Doklam face-off was taking place. It is Bharatiya Janata Party was also questioned Rahul Gandhi's remarks of army being martyred, and then he stated and questioned the integrity of the Indian Army and also discouraged Indian Army at several instances. BJP also went on to say that, remember the fact when surgical strikes were going on in India, conducted those strikes on the Pakistani territory, it was the Congress party that were asking for the evidence, and therefore the reason perhaps the mindset of Congress party and Rahul Gandhi is something that we are fighting. BJP went on to say that Rahul Gandhi is a Chinese robot. He speaks the language and do all the necessary things that the Chinese tell him to do to make and to work as anti-Indian. Manish Tiwari's comment clearly raised earlier controversy as far as the technological advancements in China is concerned, and he clearly took a dig that how are we lagging behind these technologies if Chinese robots are being deployed at the LAC, in which Bharatiya Janata Party clearly now mentioning right. that we are not there to fight right. against the Chinese robots at the LAC.
0: Aishwarya, we will keep coming back to you for more on that. Completely out of time at this moment. And of course, the reaction coming about by Samit Patra as to what was said by Manish Tiwari in the first place. With that, we're wrapping this bulletin. News and updates will continue on the other side. Students take to the streets in Patna, marching towards the Chief Minister's residence, demanding changes in.
3: Thode mein zyada swaad ke hit to hai iski khas baat.
4: Wow, Mama, kya swaad hai?
3: Arey, mere Raja.

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1: 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NDTV World brings Nepal's ideas to the world. NDTV Anviksha, ideas across borders, the Nepal Dialogue, 27th August, Kathmandu, Nepal.
2: Meetha ya namkeen, chahe jaise khao, 100% suji se bani, aar pure vermicelli, swadisht, sehatmand, har roz.
1: Capital, innovation, leadership, the three forces shaping India's next business powerhouse. From scaling capital to unlocking the power of AI, from bold ideas to transformational leadership, Mumbai brings together the people building India Inc.'s future. Join policymakers, industry titans, visionary founders at the end.

0: PTV Emerging Business Conclave, Mumbai Chapter.
1: Gurugram, very tragic news coming in with the fact that the Millennium City is once again battling heavy rain. Waterlogging that has been reported that's led to massive traffic jams yet again this morning. After the chaos that erupted yesterday, authorities have advised people to work from home today, while several schools have shifted classes online. An hour of intense rain brought several parts of Gurugram to a standstill yesterday, with school buses stranded and children stuck for hours on end. While some students were forced to wade through flooded roads, while we have visuals from outside DLF Magnolias highlighting the severe waterlogging and once again raising questions over Gurugram's drainage and its civic infrastructure. The impact of the rain was also felt across the Delhi side as well, with waterlogging reported at several locations including Connaught Place and at Ames as well. We have Anushka, my colleague, joining us in order to get us details. Anushka, no different from what it was yesterday. Again this morning, very heavy rain has been reported from various spots.
2: That's right, Divya, we're reporting from the IFFCO chalk. We'll show you the situation that is presently persistent here at the very road. It's a very significant road. Multiple schools and luxury societies, in fact, are situated at this very front. But we are showing you the reality of the Millennium City. Yesterday, we saw heavy rainfall that lashed several parts of not just Delhi NCR but also Gurugram. While we saw that multiple areas were in fact the pumps were in fact installed, but we are seeing in Gurugram the situation is quite grim. The water logging that can be seen here outside petrol pumps, outside societies, schools, and also outside temples as well. The locals are in fact going on to say that this is not the first time. Remember, every time during monsoons, this kind of situation persists in Gurugram, where several of the roads get impacted, the drainage system, and all the promises that has been made by civic authorities comes to a failure. Like that, we are in fact right now seeing here, the visuals that we saw yesterday of school buses being stranded in the middle of the road, and how the Gurugram authority has in fact gone on to advise that work from home should be exercised by the schools and the offices, given how there's a red alert that has been put in place by the IMD till 9 a.m. today. Yesterday we saw the rainfall that had in fact lashed several parts of Gurugram, but now also we are seeing the rain is persisting and the situation is not quite good. Several places, not just at IFFCO chalk but Subhash chalk, DLF Cyber Hub, Basai Road, every area has been impacted, and we can see heavy water logging in these roads and the citizens who are struggling to in fact move on to their offices, given that this is a Tuesday, a working day. Multiple people have in fact to go to their offices despite there's a work from home advisory that has been in fact given by the authorities. But look at the situation. It is early in the morning, around 9 a.m. Waterlogging can still be seen. And after a few while, traffic snarls will also be reported at several stretches, given how the roads have been impacted and how the vehicular movement have been in fact come to a standstill because of the heavy rainfall. Over to you.
1: Right, Anushka, there are a lot of measures that are in place. When we talk about, no different this time around, it has been raining heavily. And the IMD seems to have got it completely wrong, because they had said this time around it won't be raining the amount it usually does. In fact, it's going to remain, on the lower side and way before, way less than what usually is recorded during the monsoon season.
2: That's right, Divya. This time we have seen the monsoon was not as active as it was seen last year. This time we have seen there were several spells of isolated rainfall that was reported at multiple times. But after that, we have seen that yesterday, all of a sudden, the skies went all black. And after that, we saw heavy rainfall that had lashed several parts of Delhi NCR as well as Gurugram, after which the situation became quite grim. Just 2 hours of heavy rainfall, and this is what the Millennium City looks like. The taxes of the people gone all to waste because of the situation that can be seen on ground. Heavy waterlogging, traffic snarls, school buses.
1: Good afternoon, you're watching NETV. I'm Divya Vadva. We have a whole lot lined up for you, including Kriti Sanon, who has reacted to Kangana Ranaut, who's made objections, raised questions regarding the choice of clothes of Kriti's ad. A Raksha Bandhan ad that has, in fact, had a lot of criticism coming her way from the actor turned politician. She has reacted saying, It's not in your neckline. It's your culture and your tradition that's rooted in your heart. We're going to get you details. First, the headlines. Students hit streets in Patna, marched towards the Chief Minister's residence, demanding changes in the pattern of exams, seeking implementation of domicile policy. And it is the police that is said to have been injured in the process because the protests have turned violent. BJP Akali Alliance talks gain momentum and talks near final stages is what the BJP is now likely to be dominating that proposed alliance. BJP preparing for all 117 seats. Is a TMC versus TMC issuing notice to 20 rebel MPs. Notice on the TMC's plea seeking disqualification of those 20 rebel MPs. Gurpreet Ram Rahim, the rape convict, has been granted furlough again, marking this the 17th time in less than 10 years. He was convicted back in August of 2017. He has gotten out 17 times. Allahabad High Court rejects Uttar Pradesh students' petition challenging restrictions on wearing the hijab, says hijab is not an essential part of Islam. BJP hears the order, Samajwadi Party objects. And the centre is mulling over a dope test for all pilots after the Air India pilot tested positive for marijuana. The centre is weighing that 100% pilot dope testing now going forward. Let's begin with break news coming in, and this is in regard to actor Kriti Sanon, who has hit out at fellow actor Kangana Ranaut. It is Kangana Ranaut who has raised objections to the choice of clothing of Kriti Sanon in that Raksha Bandhan ad. She's in fact called it a very creepy ad, which was intentionally done so. In fact, has said that why are you wearing undergarments or a bikini while celebrating the festival of Raksha Bandhan while tying Rakhi to your brother in the ad. Now, it is Kriti Sanon who has hit back and said that she's rooted as far as tradition and customs are concerned, culture is concerned, and it's all within her heart and not from her neckline. We have Avira, my colleague, joining us in order to get us details. Avira, talk us through, you know, it is a social media post that has been put out by Kriti Sanon, and this is, of course, addressing those issues that have been raised by Kangana in regard to her choice of clothing.
3: Yes, this was raised by Kangana. Just not Kangana, the social media chatter started off the moment the ad was dropped, and then Kangana just added onto it and she said that the choice of clothing, and she questioned it. But at the same time, immediately we saw that, you know, within few hours, Kriti Sanon promptly gave a reply to that. And like she says that, you know, Raksha Bandhan on any kind of festival is about the bond and the love and the people who you celebrated than just what you wear. We have seen that, you know, Kangana has always questioned, and she has always been very loud when she wants to express her opinion, and anybody has the right to express opinion, but being a Kangana Ranaut, it makes matters a little, takes it ahead. With Kriti Sanon saying that, you know, what actually happens is when you're in an ad shoot, you as an actor don't get to decide what you wear. It is a collective decision of the director, of the brand, and everybody coming together, and they may not have thought about it so much because we are living in 2026, and nobody must have thought about how she has to cover herself up for Raksha Bandhan. But again, like I said, it is not just an actor's decision. She is given choices and she has to pick one of them. And this has now just escalated. While Kangana started talking about it, now Kriti going ahead. And
1: speaking of, you know, what Kriti Sanon has said, you know, we do know what Kangana said about the ad, saying it was intentionally creepy. Questioning when, you know, this is the right time for women. It's such a good time. You have so many choices. You can wear what you like. You have the option of wearing jeans or perhaps Indian clothes, etc. But why is it that you decided to wear this in the first place is what is being questioned by Kangana. And of course, in fact, Kriti Sanon has hit back saying that when will we stop deciding what women should be wearing? So that is actor Kriti Sanon who has hit back at the BJP MP Kangana Ranaut over the comments slamming the clothes in that Raksha Bandhan ad, saying that the essence of the festival is not in the clothes. But, you know, when we talk about ethnic fashion, that's evolved over the years. She's also gone on to say that tradition is in the heart and not in the neckline. This comes after Kangana criticized Kriti and called her Rakhi advertisement not just creepy, questioning whether a woman would be tying a Rakhi to her brother while dressed in her undergarments or in a bikini. This row has erupted after Kriti Sanon featured in that ad in which she was dressed in this off-white, outfit that you can see. This is a choli that she is wearing. It's an Indian outfit, and that is being questioned by Kangana, while Kriti is saying that, ethnic fashion has evolved over the years, and that is the response of the actor.
4: आप उस महिला सांसद को इतनी गंभीरता से क्यों लेते हो? मत लीजिए, इतना महत्व मत दीजिए. ये अंधभक्त लोग हैं, अंधभक्त के भी ऊपर से स्टेप है उनकी.
5: One thing we should understand is that there is a conservative spectrum. They always air views which is based on conservative values, more modesty. I think we should engage and respect that particular voice, especially since it is Raksha Bandhan, or the context of Raksha Bandhan, which is more of celebrating brother-sister relationship that we have celebrated. So if somebody is airing a criticism regarding the slight non-modesty, I wouldn't even use the word immodesty, non-modesty of dress, I think we have to take that criticism as an engagement space. Rather than saying anybody is wrong, I think that's a very valid criticism. Many of our people who belong to the right conservative spectrum, which I belong to, share the same perspective. See, they respect Kriti Sanon, they like her for her movies, they like her vibrance at the same point of time. The same dress in a particular party or a particular marriage would be absolutely okay. But regarding the context of Raksha Bandhan, especially in the presence of a brother that's visually depicted, too much revealing dress can cause some kind of question, can raise some kind of eyebrows, and that's natural. We should be tolerant enough for that spectrum to criticize.
1: Right, speaking of Kangana Ranaut, and she has in fact hit out at Ram Dev as well, accusing the yoga guru of crossing every boundary of decency with his alleged comments about women. Do remember that all of this started after he had reacted to Kangana and the remarks that were made. And now, in fact, Kangana has gone ahead and said that Ram Dev's remarks, basically saying that they have shamed the society. This comes about really after the Generation Gutter comment on Gen Z made by the actor turned politician Kangana Ranaut. And this is the latest war of words that has entered another round. It was just yesterday that Ram Dev had said that he doesn't want to talk about the issue anymore. But Kangana today is saying that, he shames society and that he has crossed all levels of decency. Listen in.
6: Kangana Ranaut has escalated a war of words with Baba Ram Dev, this time slamming the yoga guru for his alleged comments about women. The BJP MP said that Baba Ram Dev's remarks had shamed society, adding that he needed to reflect on his perspective towards women.
7: Baba Ram Dev ki baat hai, unhone har maryada langh di hai, aur unhone jo hai jis tarah ki tikni ek mahila par ki hai, sara samaj sharmsar hai. 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
6: The latest attack comes after a public spat that began with Kangana's comments on Gen Z. Kangana had described the generation as Generation Gutter, prompting Baba Ram Dev to question her remarks. The yoga guru asked what Kangana's past deeds were like and what her youth was like. Kangana hit back sharply, telling Ram Dev not to daydream about her and not to give her character lessons. She also said her character was better than his and claimed there were no fraud reports against her. Kangana then took another dig at Ram Dev, saying she had never been named in a case by the Supreme Court. Ram Dev's latest response, however, has been more restrained. He said people know who Swami Ram Dev is and what his contribution has been, adding that he did not want to comment on Kangana. The exchange has now come full circle, with Kangana's latest comments shifting the focus from the original Gen Z remark to Ram Dev's comments about women. From Generation Gutter to personal jabs, and now a clash over decency and respect for women, the war of words between Kangana and Ram Dev continues. Bureau Report, NDTV.
1: Switching tracks now to Gurmeet Ram Rahim, the rape convict who is now again out of jail. This time around for 21 days. This is the temporary release for the rape convict, marking the 17th time he's come out ever since he was convicted back in 2017. The Dera Sacha Sauda chief has left the jail in Rohtak, arrived at the headquarters in Sirsa, where he will stay during this period. This is a 21-day relief for the man. This is his third consecutive visit to the ashram in the, this is the ashram in Sirsa. Ram Rahim is serving a 20-year sentence for raping two women disciples. His repeated furlough releases have remained a subject of scrutiny. Akal Takht has also criticized the government and said that this is a question of double standards by granting numerous parole to Ram Rahim but not releasing Sikh prisoners. Congress has also slammed the BJP over his latest release and called the BJP rapist friendly and anti-women.
8: Well, I'm sure Mr. Hemanta Biswa Sarma is concerned about the dignity and safety of women across the country, which he should be. And I hope he will speak to his counterpart in Haryana and get the parole of Guru Ram Rahim cancelled, because he should be concerned about women across the country.
1: So is this a prison term or picnic that's going on? That is the question that is being raised. Let's talk about, you know, he was convicted back in 2017. But since October of 2020, he got his first parole. This was ahead of the assembly bipoll in the state of Haryana. In 2022, came out again. This was the parole that, you know, he got at the time. By February of 2022, he was out again. That was the third time with a 21-day parole during the elections in Punjab. By June of the same year, a month-long parole was given to him during the civic polls in Haryana. By October of 2022, again, a 40-day parole ahead of the bipolls in Haryana. Then by next year, which was January, just a few months after, we're talking about between October of 2022 and January of 23, which is barely not even 2 months in, that a 40-day parole was then given because of a big birthday bash that was held for the convict. Now, by July of 2023, a 30-day parole was again given. This was ahead of the panchayat polls in Haryana. By November of that same year, a 3-week parole, that is 21 days ahead of the polls in Rajasthan. And then just a few months later, we're talking about between November and then again in January. So not even 2 months in, when he was given a 50-day parole, citing as routine jail relief. By August of 2024, a 20-day parole was given to him. This was after the polls in Haryana were announced. And then by September of the same year, 20-day parole just days before voting in Haryana. And January of last year, he had been given 30 days release. This was ahead of polls in the national capital. By April of last year, 21-day furlough again. This was another relief, another parole that was given to the rape convict. In August, again, a 40-day parole in order to celebrate a birthday. By January of this year, he was out again. This was for 40 days. Then followed by me, so in less than 4 to 5 months in, a 30-day parole. And we're talking about less than 3 months' time, this month itself. In August, it was end of May that he was out last. That was the 16th time. This marks the 17th time. In less than 3 months' time, he has now got out of jail for 3 weeks at a stretch. Big news coming in, and it is the state BJP president. We're talking about Kewal Dhillo, who has reiterated that B.L. Santosh, what he had said yesterday, that we will be contesting in the elections coming up in the state of Punjab and that there will be no alliance. There is no alliance. We are fighting on our own. We are all BJP and contesting independently. Do remember that there are talks murmuring as far as an alliance, a merger is concerned. But here, setting the record straight, of course, is the BJP in charge. We're talking about the state BJP president, Kewal Dhillo, who is saying, in fact, this is, you know, on the lines of BJP wanting to contest on all 117 seats in the poll-bound state of Punjab with elections coming up early next year in 2027. So here we have the BJP that will be fighting independently, fighting on all 117 seats. And the BJP is, in fact, ruling out any alliance with the Shiromani Akali Dal. We have Ghazali, my colleague, joining us. Well, setting the record straight, this is in regard to wanting to fight on all 117 seats independently, saying that we are going to be

0: you know, winning these elections is what we heard yesterday B.L. Santosh say, and basically reiterating that is Keval Dhillon saying that we will be doing this solely and solely on our own.
1: See, basically, this is a clear-cut strategy of the BJP that at the center they want the talks to go on, but in the state it wants its cadre to be energized, and hence we see a dual messaging from the BJP. Also, as far as the alliance is concerned, it is BJP which is calling the shots. They are negotiating about the seat sharing, and that is why, to keep their cadre energized before the elections, they still, in the state, they are still conveying to the leadership that we have to be prepared for all the 117 seats. And that is why any leader, even the central leadership of the BJP, which is visiting Punjab, they are giving out this message in all the meeting with the workers that be prepared to fight alone. But at the center, there are very positive indications that the talks between the two parties are going on. And in some time, the timing is not certain yet, because the talks about seat sharing is going on. And once that is finalized, both the parties will come out in the open to say that the alliance has been finalized.
0: Right. Ruling out that alliance so far, of course, is the state BJP president. We're talking about Keval Dhillon. Let's listen in to what he had to say.
2: No alliance, we are fighting. No, we are all BJP want to fight on our own.
3: ਬਿਲਕੁਲ ਬਣ ਪਾਏਗੀ ਜੀ, ਸਰਕਾਰ ਬਣੇਗੀ ਬੀਜੇਪੀ ਭਾਰਤੀ ਜਨਤਾ, ਲੋਕਾਂ ਨੇ ਮਨ ਬਣਾਇਆ, ਸਰਕਾਰ ਤਾਂ ਲੋਕਾਂ ਨੇ ਬਣਾਉਣੀ.
0: Switching tracks now to Bihar, and Patna is, you know, facing a fresh protest, and this is over the BPSC exams. So the teacher aspirants that have marched towards the chief minister's residence seeking changes to the recruitment process. They have had made key demands here, but here you can see what is really unfolding on the streets of Patna is the agitation that has turned violent. The protesters have attacked the police has gotten injured, and the police in turn has retorted to water cannons and force that is being used against the agitators. Then we also have the education minister saying that all demands have been met, and they are urging the protesters to have a meeting. Their key demands have included scrapping the two-stage main format and also holding the exam in a single phase instead. Removing negative marking, they've also demanded 100% domicile as far as Bihar candidates are concerned. One candidate, one result, and more questions based on Bihar itself. We have Raman, my colleague, joining us in order to get us the latest. When we talk about, you know, there's been heavy deployment of the police, yet we saw that there was violence that broke out. What really happened here? Because there's going to be a question of, you know, what he said and what the police said instead. So, here, you know, what has really unfolded here? Take us through what really happened on the ground.
4: Well, right now the situation is quite normal at the Dak Bungalow Chaura, which is the center of the protest in Patna today. And behind me, as you can see, the MVP vehicle is being installed by the police force at the Dak Bungalow. And this is the vehicle which is kind of used in the armed forces. But a delegation of students already went to the officials to talk on their demands. The students are demanding single phase of examination, and they also demanding remove the negative markings, and also they are demanding to implement the domicile policy in the examination as well, and also 50% of the questions should be based on the Bihar. They asked from the BPSC as well as from the government to implement the demands which have been raised by the student, and then therefore the students are agitating against the BPSC as well as the Bihar government, and they called a march ahead of the chief minister's residence, but they stopped at the Dak Bungalow Chaura by the police forces. A huge numbers of the police forces as well as the CRPF is also being used by the police to stop the protesters. So you can see some of the few protesters are now left at the Dak Bungalow Chauraha, and most of the protesters have been left the protest site, because already a delegation is been went to the officials for their talks. But there is a very huge protest day in Patna. So as in the response, you see the MVP vehicle is been also installed by the Patna police. But the situation is quite normal at Dak Bungalow Chauraha, but a delegation went to the official for the talks on their demands.
0: Right. Well, thank you so much, Raman, for joining us from Patna, getting us details as to the protest that turned completely violent with the demands that have been met, is at least what the education minister is saying there. And here we have the police retorting to water cannons and force being used against those protesting. Do remember that protests have been taking place over the last couple of weeks here. And therefore, now there has been force that was used against the protesters. We will keep tracking the story and keep coming to you with the very latest with my colleague Raman. But now we have breaking news coming out of Karnataka. Karnataka state exam recruitment scam has triggered protests in Bengaluru, with the ABBP demanding a CBI probe into the alleged cash for jobs racket. The scam basically centers around allegations that candidates were asked to pay anywhere between 70 to 80 lakh rupees for a job, particularly in the recruitment of, you know, these 400 veterinary officers. The CID is currently probing those multiple FRs and have transferred from Vidhan Sautha Police Station under the monitoring of the Karnataka High Court. At Bengaluru, the ABBP members blocked roads. They demanded justice for the job aspirants, and the police detained those protesters as students formed a human chain during the demonstration. The ABBP is now pressing the Karnataka government to hand over the investigation to the CBI. My colleague Ritu has the details.
5: There you see, now the ABBP workers have all blocked the roads here, demanding for the CBI inquiry in the KPSC scam. In fact, it's causing a lot of inconvenience for the for a lot of them who are taking this stretch for a travel purpose. You have now police detaining all the ABBP members here, and putting them all in the bus. There you see, they have really blocked the whole road over here, continuously raising slogans against the government related to the KPSC scam. In fact, a lot of push and pull that you can see over here. In fact, the ABBP members from various directions have all moved in here at a location, now sitting on the road and continuously demanding for the justice in the KPSC scam. On the other side, you have the government, which has continuously said that when the investigation is on in this matter, why there is a need for a huge cry as well. But the ABBP has called for a protest, now sitting on the roads, demanding for the justice, because there was a video recently that had gone viral, how for every post there was in fact allegedly a demand of rupees 80 to 70 lakh of a bribe therein. Now later point, you see, following that viral video, this whole scam came to a light. Now the investigation has been given to the CID. Now the CID is investigating this whole matter, but the demand over here by the ABBP members is that why is that the government is not handovering this case to the CBI. In fact, but however, needs to be seen with a lot of that drama that's really taking place, trying to mount pressure on the government side to give this whole case to CBI. Will that really happen?

0: आर प्योर शाही पनीर मसाला, डिलीशियस हेल्दी एवरीडे।
1: अ वर्ल्ड ऑफ क्वेश्चंस, ideas that challenge the ordinary, conversations that connect countries and cultures, where different worlds find common ground. NDTV World brings Nepal's ideas to the world. NDTV Anviksha, ideas across borders. The Nepal Dialogue, 27th August, Kathmandu, Nepal.
2: Meetha ya namkeen, chahe jaise khao, 100% suji se bani, aur pure vermicelli, swadisht, sehatmand, har roz.
1: Capital, innovation, leadership, the three forces shaping India's next business powerhouse. 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

0: 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Mumbai brings together the people building India Inc.'s future. 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
1: Across the country,
0: he has tracked the pulse of power from Washington to Korea. Witnessed history being made in global capitals and conflict zones. Brought clarity to complex issues of national security and international affairs. Aditya Raj Kaul, covering international affairs like no one else, only on NDTV Network. 3 decades of watching the world change. Of asking the questions that couldn't wait. Of telling the stories that couldn't be ignored. Of holding the line when it mattered most. Times change, our purpose doesn't. NDTV 24/7 is now NDTV, when it really matters.

second changes everything. A minute moves a nation. An hour becomes history. For three decades, NDTV has been there. For the moments that were unstoppable, unmissable, unforgettable. 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

0: rules of engagement. Ambitions crossing borders. Voices refusing to wait their turn. India is chasing years. Faster. Bolder. More restless. It doesn't stop. Neither do we. NDTV. When it really matters.
1: What seems settled for me is unfinished business. So I rewind. I pause. I reflect.
2: Welcome back. Videos of Chinese robots have triggered a sharp political row in India. This after a robotics meet in China, where a Chinese humanoid robot captured global attention after running 100 meters in 9.39 seconds, beating Usain Bolt's record. After that, Congress leader Manish Tiwari sounded an alarm, saying India could soon find itself facing a robot PLA along the LAC, pointing to China's lead in critical technologies as a wake-up call, saying that China is ahead of the United States in 67 critical techs and India is lagging far, far behind. Now, the BJP is hit back, with BJP MP Sambit Patra accusing the Congress of a defeatist mindset on national security, invoking Doklam and the army's morale and the surgical strikes debate in Parliament. The exchange has quickly turned into a fresh flashpoint between the two parties.
3: And recently, during Operation Sindoor, unfortunately, we became the only country to have a discussion on the floor of the Parliament whether the Indian Army did well or not, despite having all the evidences of destroying innumerable bases in Pakistan. Such is our opposition, such is Rahul Gandhi, that first the robot called as Rahul Gandhi, the robot of China called as Rahul Gandhi, we need to fight his mindset democratically.
2: Now, National Security Advisor Ajit Doval is in Beijing for the 25th round of India-China boundary talks, where he is set to meet a Chinese Foreign Minister Wang Yi. The boundary question

0: Nepal and China's Wang Yi. And remember, this is a very key meeting, especially given the boundary issue that remains in focus and attempts to actually normalize ties between India and China. So he is, in fact, Doval is in Beijing for the 25th round of India-China boundary talks. Well, to talk more about this, let's go across to our reporter Rishabh Pratap joining us for more. Rishabh, take us through the details. What more do we know about the talks that have now finally taken place there in Beijing?
1: Well, Gargi, what we're given to understand that this is the 25th round of special representatives talk between India and China. This mechanism was set up to ensure that we have an amicable and diplomatic resolution to the dispute on LAC that we have with China. Both the countries, the main agenda of these talks are to ensure that A, there is peace and tranquility on the borders, and also, in a given time frame, we have a solution to the issues that we have with China when it comes to the border demarcation. This talk is very important because, the Prime Minister is traveling to Bishkek end of this week for the SCO summit. Xi Jinping, the President of China, is also expected to be there. And then, in all likelihood, President of China, Xi Jinping, is expected to be in India in second week of September 12th and 13th is when India is hosting the BRICS summit. China is member to that. And in all likelihood, it will be a visit of President of China to India after a gap of 7 years. Ahead of those two meetings between the leaders, this meeting has taken place. And, when it comes to demilitarization or de-escalation on the borders, these talks between the two sides at the special representative level has definitely paved way for better understanding between the two sides. So from Kazanthaw to the meeting in Bishkek and New Delhi, both the sides are trying to ensure that we have a peaceful, amicable and a solution that is accepted to both the sides.
0: All right. Thanks so much, Rishabh. And we'll wait more information about how these talks took place, so that those key talks have finally taken place there in Beijing. Moving on to news back home now. And two worm-related food safety incidents involving Paul Bakery have surfaced in 2 days. One case in Gurugram and the other now in Pune. Now, in Gurugram, the diner reportedly discovered a live worm crawling through a sandwich after eating almost half of it. That video, of course, went viral. And the restaurant has since apologized, saying that they maintain, the highest standards and that this is a one-off incident. But now in Pune, another case has emerged where a customer has found a worm or maggots in a takeaway food that was purchased from Paul Bakery at Phoenix Market City. This took place on the 24th of August. So there you can see it's a live maggot there inside that dish. A customer posted the video raising questions over food hygiene and quality. The bakery administration is yet to issue an official response to this latest incident. In fact, yesterday after the case in Gurugram, we did speak to celebrity chef Sanjeev Kapoor, who calls India's food safety crisis a major national issue.
2: Sanjeev ji, if this was confined to, small eateries or roadside vendors or small stalls, that would still be scary, but, one would perhaps be able to understand it, not much regulation there. But this seems to have stretched all the way up to even luxury hotels and their storage systems. How does one explain that, sir? This seems to be across the board. So it seems to be a system issue.
3: Yeah, I think it's the bar that you set, that this is okay. I think it's something which over the years we have started to accept. If this becomes the minimum, like how you have MRP, that before that was in place, that this is the this is the retail price in MRP. How many people know that? Is it MRP is minimum or is it maximum? Right? So you people understand. So okay. But in some sense, I would always say we used to have a standard which used to be called ISI mark.
2: Yeah.
3: Or it's something called egg mark, we used to say, right? In food, that used to be
2: for quality.
3: That should be the minimum standard mark, right? So I think as a country, we have struggled to meet the minimum requirement also. big, small, whoever, I think as a nation, we have started to accept, and we try to factor in that as the economic, there is an economic cost to all this. Yeah. There's an economic cost. And people who, they say, oh, this cost can now be compromised, and this can be made good, and that profit can increase, right? It is something that there is, and it's let's say, giving a full-time job to employees. Many, many years ago, I remember, as part of my working in India, we formed a method where we could get people on contractual labor, or at all levels we could do this. Oh, you are on a contract, you are not a permanent worker, so we don't need to give you this, we don't need to give you this. We found ways and means, because there were an economic cost. So here, I don't think it's a case of small, big. It's something which at a bigger level, it's probably the economic way is easier.
2: Yeah.
0: All right, and now a bizarre story from Kanpur, where we saw a shocking scramble for chocolates in Kanpur. These were not chocolates being distributed. Allegedly, they were chocolates that were expired. These were expired products that had been dumped as garbage. A viral video from the Panki industrial area shows people rushing to collect these boxes of chocolates and toffees. As you can see, they're filling bags and sacks with them, carrying them away. The person who shot the video claims the products had been discarded by a factory owner after being declared unfit for sale. He later checked the packaging and found that some chocolates had reportedly expired as far back as 2024. So there you can see this mad rush for these dumb chocolates. Also, big question mark on how they were just dumped in this manner. And these are, complete boxes.

people even aware as they go to rush for these chocolates and carrying away as many as they can grab in their hands there. So, big question mark over this incident. Well, with that, we'll slip into a short break. More news and updates on the other side. Stay with us.

0: capital. 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From bold ideas to transformational leadership, Mumbai brings together the people building India Inc.'s future. 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A world of questions. Ideas that challenge the ordinary. 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The Nepal Dialogue, 27th August, Kathmandu, Nepal.
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0: He has tracked the pulse of power from Washington to Korea. Witnessed history being made in global capitals and conflict zones, brought clarity to complex issues of national security and international affairs. Aditya Raj Kaul, covering international affairs like no one else, only on NDTV Network. 3 decades of watching the world change. Asking the questions that couldn't wait. Of telling the stories that couldn't be ignored. Of holding the line when it mattered most. Times change, our purpose doesn't. 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

second changes everything. A minute moves a nation. An hour becomes history. 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

He has tracked the pulse of power from Washington to Korea. Witnessed history being made in global capitals and conflict zones. Brought clarity to complex issues of national security and international affairs. Aditya Raj Kaul, covering international affairs like no one else, only on NDTV Network. 3 decades of watching the world change. Of asking the questions

0: that couldn't wait. Of telling the stories that couldn't be ignored. Of holding the line when it mattered most. 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A second changes everything. A minute moves a nation. An hour becomes history for three decades. 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
1: Across the country,
0: he has tracked the pulse of power from Washington to Korea. Witnessed history being made in global capitals and conflict zones. Brought clarity to complex issues of national security and
2: Welcome back. Some news now from Thane, where dramatic visuals have emerged. This is a clash over a land dispute in Dombivli, Thane, where a woman came in front of a bulldozer. Now, according to the information, a private builder had arrived with a bulldozer to vacate this particular land where he had got the rights to, and protest against this. The local families who were very much, you know, living there, and a woman and women came and stood in front of that bulldozer. So there you can see those women standing in front of that bulldozer trying to prevent their homes from being destroyed. A violent clash took place. The dispute over land ownership soon turned violent. There was fierce fighting and a scuffle also between women. And there you can see some women trying to drag away the women who are trying to prevent that bulldozer from destroying the home. The video of this entire high voltage drama and fight has surfaced on social media, and the case has now reached the Manpada police station. And after the incident, both the groups involved in the dispute are there. The Manpada police have taken cognizance of this incident and have begun an investigation. News now from Karnataka, and a VIP row erupted during a temple visit in Karnataka's Mandya. The viral video on your screens, dated 12th of August, shows a BJP MLA, Suresh Gowda's daughter, and a police officer. Now, in this CCTV, you can see the BJP MLA's daughter, named Aishwarya, is slapping a cop on duty there, a cop on security duty there at the temple. The officer then appears to hit her back. The clash allegedly followed a dispute over entry into the temple's sanctum sanctorum. The police officer has filed a complaint against the MLA's daughter, while the incident sparked a political row over alleged VIP treatment and how VIPs, you know, treat the security. BJP, however, has backed the MLA, saying that he and his family have apologized for the incident.
3: Already our MLA has apologized and his family has apologized
4: for that incident. But having said that, I would like to tell you that the inquiry is going on. Anybody taking law into their hands, or if an officer who is supposed to do his duty, if somebody obstructs in the line of his duty, definitely action will be taken. So there is no question of going soft or going, you know, ignoring anybody's excesses. So definitely action will be taken.
3: Already our MLA has apologized and his family has apologized, and love the land. Anyway, whatever process is happening, it is happening. I don't see much more than this. No, it has happened, and whatever due process has to happen, it will happen.
2: All right, so the BJP is saying that the MLA has apologized, and that should end the matter there. Well, with that, we'll take a break. More news and updates on the other side. Stay with us.
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NDTV World brings Nepal's ideas to the world. NDTV Anviksha, Ideas Across Borders. The Nepal Dialogue. 27th August, Kathmandu, Nepal. He has tracked the pulse of power from Washington to Korea. Witnessed history being made in global capitals and conflict zones. Brought clarity to complex issues of national security and international affairs. Aditya Raj Kaul, covering international affairs like no one else. 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Of asking the questions that couldn't wait. Of telling the stories that couldn't be ignored. Of holding the line when it mattered most. 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

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A minute moves a nation. 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

0: levels of engagement. 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Voices refusing to wait their turn. India is chasing gears. Faster. Bolder. More restless. It doesn't stop. Neither do we. NDTV. When it really matters. The front lines of Kargil. The fury of Operation Sindhu.
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0: He has tracked the pulse of power from Washington to Korea. Yeah. Witnessed history being made in global capitals and conflict zones, brought clarity to complex issues of national security and international affairs. Aditya Raj Kaul, covering international affairs like no one else, only on NDTV Network. 3 decades of watching the world change. Asking the questions that couldn't wait. Of telling the stories that couldn't be ignored. Of holding the line when it mattered most. Times change, our purpose doesn't. NDTV 24/7 is now NDTV, when it really matters.

second changes everything. A minute moves a nation. An hour becomes history. For three decades, NDTV has been there. For the moments that were unstoppable, unmissable, unforgettable. Today, the moment is ours. NDTV 24/7 is now NDTV when it really matters.

0: rules of engagement. Ambitions crossing borders. Voices refusing to wait their turn. India is chasing gears. Faster.
1: Watching NDTV Newsroom. I'm Gargi Rawat, bringing you all the big breaking stories right here from the news floor. We'll get you everything that's taking place right now, all the news you need to know. But first, a look at the headlines we're tracking. Students hit the streets in Patna, march towards the Chief Minister's residence, demanding changes in the exam pattern, seek implementation of domicile policy. The Supreme Court takes up the TMC versus TMC issue, issues a notice to 20 rebel MPs. The notice on the TMC's plea seeking disqualification of the 20 rebel MPs. Kriti Sanon hits back at Kangana Ranaut after the BJP MP slams the actress' attire in a Rakhi ad. Kriti says culture is in the heart, not in the neckline. Kangana had objected to Kriti's top in the ad. Rape convict Gurmeet Ram Rahim granted a 21-day furlough again. This is the 17th time he's out of prison since his conviction in August.

August 2017. The Allahabad High Court has rejected UP students' petition challenging restrictions on wearing the hijab, says hijab is not an essential part of Islam. The BJP has hailed the order, the Samajwadi Party objects. And the centre mulls a dope test for all pilots after an Air India pilot tested positive for marijuana. The centre weighs 100% pilot dope testing.

0: Now, another dispute involving BJP MP Kangana Ranaut, and this time with actor Kriti Sanon over an advertisement that she has done for Rakhi. So let's take you through all the issues around this story. Now, Kriti Sanon has hit back at Kangana Ranaut over her comment, which has slammed Kriti's clothes in a Raksha Bandhan ad. Kriti Sanon said that essence of festival is not in clothes and ethnic fashion has evolved over the years. She also said that tradition is in the heart and not in the clothes neckline. Now, this comes after Kangana had criticized Kriti and called her Rakhi advertisement creepy and questioned whether a woman would tie a Rakhi to her brother while dressed in what she describes as a bikini. Now, this row erupts after Kriti Sanon featured in a Rakhi advertisement in which she was seen dressed in an off-white ensemble featuring a bralette-styled blouse. There you can see on your screens there. And now she has hit back at Kangana's comments.
1: आप उस महिला सांसद को इतनी गंभीरता से क्यों लेते हो? मत लीजिए. इतना महत्व मत दीजिए. ये अंधभक्त लोग हैं. अंधभक्त के भी ऊपर से स्टेप है उनकी, समझा? दिमाग नहीं है उनके अंदर.
2: One thing we should understand is that there is a conservative spectrum. They always air views which is based on conservative values, more modesty. I think we should engage and respect that particular voice, especially since it is Raksha Bandhan or the context of Raksha Bandhan, which is more of celebrating brother-sister relationship that we have celebrated. So if somebody is airing a criticism regarding the slight non-modesty, I wouldn't even use the word immodesty, non-modesty of dress, I think we have to take that criticism as an engagement space. Rather than saying anybody is wrong, I think that's a very valid criticism. Many of our people who belong to the right conservative spectrum, which I belong to, share the same perspective. See, they respect Kriti Sanon, they like her for her movies, they like her vibrance at the same point of time. The same dress in a particular party or a particular marriage would be absolutely okay. But regarding the context of Raksha Bandhan, especially in the presence of a brother that's visually depicted, too much revealing dress can cause some kind of question, can raise some kind of eyebrows, and that's natural. We should be tolerant enough for that spectrum to criticize.
0: So Kangana versus Kriti over fashion, and now let's tell you about Kangana versus Baba Ramdev. Kangana Ranaut once again hit out at Baba Ramdev, accusing the yoga guru of crossing every boundary of decency with his alleged comments about women. So really, lots of battles there involving Kangana Ranaut. The war of words between the BJP MP and the yoga guru escalated, with Kangana now taking aim at Ramdev's remarks and saying they have shamed society. The latest salvo comes after the two traded sharp remarks over Kangana's generation gutter comment against Gen Z. This is after the Jantar Mantar protest. And now with Kangana's latest comments, their war of words has entered another round. Take a look.
3: Kangana Ranaut has escalated a war of words with Baba Ramdev, this time slamming the yoga guru for his alleged comments about women. The BJP MP said that Baba Ramdev's remarks had shamed society, adding that he needed to reflect on his perspective towards women.
4: Baba Ramdev ki baat hai. उन्होंने हर मर्यादा लांघ दी है और उन्होंने जो है जिस तरह की टिप्पणी एक महिला पर की है सारा समाज शर्मसार है. उन्होंने सनातन के वो कपड़े पहनते हैं, जिस तरह के वो नारंगी वस्त्र धारण करते हैं उनको उन्होंने शर्मसार किया है. आई थिंक उनको जो है कहीं ना कहीं अपनी जो दृष्टि है महिलाओं के लिए उसके बारे में जो है उनको शोध करना.
3: The latest attack comes after a public spat that began with Kangana's comments on Gen Z. Kangana had described the generation as Generation Gutter, prompting Baba Ramdev to question her remarks. The yoga guru asked what Kangana's past deeds were like and what

0: what a youth was like. Kangana hit back sharply, telling Ramdev not to daydream about her and not to give her character lessons. She also said her character was better than his and claimed there were no fraud reports against her. Kangana then took another dig at Ramdev, saying she had never been named in a case by the Supreme Court. Ramdev's latest response, however, has been more restrained. He said people know who Swami Ramdev is and what his contribution has been, adding that he did not want to comment on Kangana. The exchange has now come full circle, with Kangana's latest comments shifting the focus from the original Gen Z remark to Ramdev's comments about women. From generation gutter to personal jabs, and now a clash over decency and respect for women, the war of words between Kangana and Ramdev continues. Bureau Report, NDTV.
1: All right, news of convicted rapist Gurmeet Ram Rahim, who is out of jail yet again. This news has caused a lot of anger and outrage and raised questions about how VIPs are treated even when they're convicted of rape and even when they are in prison. In fact, this is the 17th time that he's been granted a furlough. So Gurmeet Ram Rahim out of jail once again, a 21-day temporary release, marking his 17th release since his conviction in 2017. The Dera Sacha saw the chief left Sunaria jail in Rohtak, arriving at the Dera headquarters in Sirsa, where you saw that, you know, massive convoy of cars that accompanied him. He will be staying here during the release period, and this is his third consecutive visit to the Sirsa Dera. Ram Rahim is serving a 20-year sentence for raping two women disciples. His repeated parole and furlough releases have remained a subject of scrutiny. Akal Takht Jathedar has criticized the government and said that this government double standards, it's really exposing those double standards by granting numerous paroles to Ram Rahim but not releasing Sikh prisoners. The Congress has also slammed this, the BJP, over the latest release and called the BJP rapist friendly and anti-women.
2: Well, I'm sure Mr. Hemanta Biswa Sarma is concerned about the dignity and safety of women across the country, which he should be. And I hope he will speak to his counterpart in Haryana and get the parole of Ram Rahim cancelled, because he should be concerned about women across the country.
1: All right, now some breaking news coming in. And for a while, there's been speculation over a reshuffle in the cabinet. And as that speculation mounts regarding a reshuffle in the Modi Council of Ministers, this following the formation of the BJP, a president's team. I remember that is something that took place recently. And it was speculated that the next step could be that much awaited and talked about cabinet reshuffle. Could a reshuffle take place in coming months? New alliance partners could also secure a place in the Council of Ministers. All eyes are on the DMK, the NCP-SP and Akali Dal. Will they join the NDA? Speculation surrounds the potential appointment of ministers from the NCP faction formed by the TMC rebels. One of the seven Rajya Sabha MPs who joined the BJP from the Aam Aadmi Party could also be accommodated. Well, let's go across to Akhilesh now for more on this story. And Akhilesh, you know, there's been so much talk and so much speculation regarding this and who could get what and who could lose what. What is the latest? Are we any closer to knowing, you know, when this cabinet reshuffle will happen?
3: Well, absolutely no confirmation, Gargi, but of course there's a speculation that it may take place in the coming months because it was awaited that BJP chief's team will be constituted, and after that a cabinet reshuffle can take place. So now the first job is done. As you have seen, that many who were aspirants for the cabinet have been accommodated in the Nitin Naveen's team. So now the option is open for the Narendra Modi to have new faces, fresh faces, from different states, especially the election-bound states. Some faces can be inducted from, for example, Madhya Pradesh, Maharashtra, Himachal Pradesh, Uttar Pradesh, and Karnataka. So all these possibilities are being discussed. And apart from that, some potential allies are also there in the line to be part of the cabinet, because there is strong speculation that the Modi government may bring the delimitation bill in the next month to call a special session of parliament. And parties like DMK and the NCP.

0: Sharad Pawar, they may give support to this deliberation bill, and they may be part of the NDA. So all these are speculation. There's no confirmation at all. But of course, Shiv Sena is a strong contender for the cabinet berth now, because seven Shiv Sena UBT MPs have crossed over, and now their strength has gone up to 13. And apart from that, seven Aam Aadmi Party MPs in the Rajya Sabha had joined BJP. And keeping in mind the Punjab elections, one of them can be made a minister. And some ministers are retiring because, for example, Hardeep Singh Puri's term is ending in November this year. And will he continue? Will he be given a third term in the Rajya Sabha? Will he continue in the cabinet? That's another question which is being raised in the parliament and on the power corridors.
1: All right, Akhilesh, thanks so much for joining us with those details. So lots of questions, lots of speculation, who will be accommodated, who may lose out, but no clarity on when this cabinet reshuffle may actually take place. It could be months, it could be weeks. Well, moving on to news now from Uttar Pradesh, where the Allahabad High Court has dismissed a petition that sought for a female student to wear a hijab while in school. It was a petition seeking permission for a student to wear a headscarf along with the prescribed school uniform. The two-judge bench observed that the headscarf was not being worn by other girl students in the school, including girls from the same religious community. The court also noted that except for the petitioner, no other girl was seen wearing a headscarf in photographs and placed before it. Now, the ruling has triggered a political debate. The BJP backed the court's decision, questioning the need to wear religious attire in schools. The Samajwadi Party, however, has questioned the objection to wearing a hijab with the school uniform while saying it will abide by the court's decision.
2: देखिए धर्म पे हमला नहीं है. शिक्षा में एक रूपता लाने के लिए विद्यालय में अगर एक रूपता रहती है तो ये समझ में आता है कि ये छात्र हैं. यहाँ कोई भेदभाव नहीं है. लेकिन इस्लाम का पहनावा अलग, हिंदू का पहनावा अलग हो तो देखने में लगता है कि यहाँ हिंदू मुसलमान होता है. तो जो टिप्पणी कोर्ट ने किया वो सही किया.
3: Certainly it seems to be following the reasoning. I've not seen the judgment of the Allahabad High Court, but essentially a secular school would have a, which is not running on religion, would have a uniform, and the focus is going to be on the academic curriculum and the secular curriculum, which has nothing to do with religion per se. Minorities, irrespective which are the minorities, whether it is Christians or Muslims or anyone else, is Sikhs, all our brothers sisters who are minorities, they are protected to have their own educational institutions under Article 26 of the Constitution. And hence, if a child or a family believes that an essential, what they consider is important for the child to be in a certain religious manner, then they can certainly study in those religious institutions which is constitutionally provided for and available. And there are schools which are run by very prominent Muslim charitable organizations. However, to argue and say that wearing a hijab is an essential practice, that I think may not be the correct position given the line of judgments by the Honorable Supreme Court.
4: यह मुद्दा क्यों उठता है? घूंघट पे सवाल. मैं हिजाब को घूंघट में बदल देना चाहता हूँ. इस देश की में परंपरा से घूंघट काटती हैं बच्चियां, महिलाएं, बहुएं, बहिनें. रिवाज है तो यह रिवाज है, और कोई अपना अपनी शनाख्त के तौर पर या उसको अच्छा लगता है और वो हिजाब पहनना चाहता है, सर पे वो ओढ़नी रखना चाहता है, सर पे पर्दा ढकना चाहता है, तो इसमें रोक नहीं होना चाहिए. उसकी इंडिविजुअल आज़ादी का सवाल है.
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1: All right, some breaking news now coming in from Hisar, Haryana, where sanitation workers had been on a strike over their wages, and now there's been a clash with the police. This is after Hisar authorities launched a large-scale garbage clearance operation using JCBs and dump trucks at key locations across the city amid this 20-day sanitation worker strike. So these were steps taken by the authorities given that garbage was not being cleared from the streets of Hisar. And garbage had been piling up in the streets, and now sanitation workers clashed with the cops. During the drive, the protesting workers raised slogans, allegedly dumped garbage on roads near the Sabzi Mandi Chowk. So there you can see those visuals of the clash that took place, and the police detained several protesters, following which the administration continued the cleanup campaign. Sanitation workers, their leader in fact, said that talks with the minister Krishna Bedi had failed and claimed that none of the workers' 14 demands had been met. He alleged that workers were being paid as little as 7,000 per month and warned that the agitation would only intensify if their demands remained unresolved. The prolonged strike has led to heaps of garbage across the city, raising concerns over public health and sanitation. Now, breaking news coming on the poachers issue between Tamil Nadu and Karnataka, and that showdown only escalates. Now, the BJP has attacked the DKS government over the killings. The BJP has said the Karnataka government will have to answer and has demanded a CBI probe into these killings involving three Tamil-speaking men who were shot dead by the Forest Department in forests of Karnataka. And the Forest Department has alleged that these were poachers who had come into the Karnataka forest, and it was an encounter that took place with the Forest Department there, but it's snowballed into a big political controversy. Now, the Tamil Nadu BJP chief has said that it is a cold-blooded murder of the three men that took place, and have demanded that the Karnataka government will have to answer, demanding a CBI probe into this entire issue involving the death of three men. These were three men who had come, this is in the forests that are on the border of Tamil Nadu and Karnataka. Let's listen into what the BJP had to say.
8: This is ridiculous and highly condemnable. The Karnataka government has to answer for this, and we need a complete postmortem report, full postmortem report, forensic report and ballistic report, which should definitely examined. And in fact, I would like to have a CBI inquiry also in this instead of Karnataka, because the Karnataka chief minister created a politics in this, because he said don't interfere in our matters. See, it is not interfering in their matters, it is life. So these three people who have been shot dead, the postmortem very clearly says that it was done in close range, and many bullet injuries are there, many in all the three. So it very clearly states that it is intentionally they have done it, and it's a cold-blooded murder.
1: Now, as far as this case goes, it is the Karnataka CID which has taken over the Karnataka encounter case involving the three Tamil-speaking men who were allegedly killed in this encounter with the Forest Department. And that move came amid pressure from the opposition as well as Tamil Nadu political leaders. The CID takeover involves follows an order by the Karnataka DG and IGP, with all case records and documents being handed over to the agency. Meanwhile, Tamil Nadu, a leader of opposition, Udayanidhi Stalin, has questioned the Karnataka government over the case.

0: killings. Citing the autopsy findings, he alleges close-range firing, injuries, broken ribs as well, calling it a heinous killing. Udayanidhi has also questioned what action the Tamil Nadu government has taken and whether it sought any clarification from Karnataka.
1: இன்றைக்கு சுட்டுக் கொல்லப்பட்ட அந்த மூன்று தமிழர்களுடைய போஸ்ட்மார்ட்டம் ரிப்போர்ட் இன்னைக்கு வெளிவந்திருக்கு. அதில் மூன்று பேருமே சித்திரவதை செய்யப்பட்டு மிக அருகில் நிற்க வைக்கப்பட்டு சுட்டுக் 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
4: Very unfortunate, a tragic incident where three Tamilians have been shot dead. I think the post-mortem report is a revelation. Looks like they have been tortured and shot at close range. I don't know what kind of animals will do this kind of things. Who are they? Are they terrorists, dreaded terrorists? If they have committed any offense or if they have violated any law, apprehend them, produce them before the courts, make them undergo the process of law. Who gave you the authority to take the law into your hands? The Tamil Nadu government should ensure justice is served to these victims.
0: Some breaking news now coming in, and sources have said that there was a ruckus during the meeting of the Parliamentary Standing Committee on Home Affairs, and this was over the police action on students during the Jantar Bantar protest. Opposition members demanded a discussion on the use of pellet guns by the police and also sought to discuss the lathi charge that was carried out by the Delhi police at Jantar Bantar on the 20th of July. And however, the committee chairman refused to allow this discussion, saying that the Supreme Court had already constituted a committee to look into the matter, and therefore only listed agenda items would be discussed, is what the committee chairman said. However, there was a ruckus with the opposition there, opposition members insisting that there should be a discussion on this issue. Remember, in the monsoon session of parliament as well, the opposition sought a reply or a statement from Home Minister Amit Shah on this violence, on the use of pellet guns and lathis against students who were protesting at Jantar Mantar, and this had led to disruptions in parliament as well, with the government in fact saying, and Minister Kiran Rijiju said, that the Home Minister couldn't come to parliament to make those statements because there was never any order in parliament, with constant sloganeering and disruption. So now a disruption during the meeting of the Parliamentary Standing Committee on Home Affairs, where opposition members have demanded a discussion on how pellet guns were used and also sought a discussion on the lathi charge that was carried out by the Delhi police. Well, let's go across to Aishwarya now for more on this. Aishwarya, give us more details. And the opposition now, trying to really corner the government over this and wanting a discussion on the use of pellet guns during that July 20th protest march, and now seeking that such a discussion during the meeting of the Parliamentary Standing Committee on Home Affairs.
5: Well, certainly the Parliamentary Standing Committee on Home Affairs have the members Priyanka Gandhi Vadra and Amrinder Rajasingh Varing of the Congress Party. And it is the opposition MPs who tried to raise up the issue of the usage of pellet guns during the July 20th protest of students towards the parliament. In this particular meeting, the agenda was very different, but the opposition MPs clearly tried to ask questions from the chairperson, and they also wanted discussion on the entire protest. It was the Rajya Sabha MP and the chairman of this panel, Radha Mohan Agrawal, clearly denying the request that has been made by the opposition MPs to have a discussion around that, as the sources clearly indicated that it was informed to the members of this committee.

0: Committee of the Home Affairs that because the matter is already in the Supreme Court, there is nothing to be discussed over here in this particular meeting. And it was a refusal that was completely given by the chairperson to the members of the House of the Home Affairs of the Parliament. So clearly, yes, it was a face-off situation that was witnessed today, as the sources clearly indicated that Priyanka Gandhi Vadra and others, Congress MPs, tried to raise this issue, but the chairperson rejected it.
1: All right, Aishwarya, thanks so much for joining us with those details. So, ruckus at that parliamentary panel as opposition members, including Priyanka Gandhi Vadra, sought a discussion on the use of pellet guns on July 20th. But with that, we'll sip into a short break. More news and updates on the other side. Stay with us.

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2: कैपिटल इनोवेशन लीडरशिप The three forces shaping India's next business powerhouse. From scaling capital to unlocking the power of AI. From bold ideas to transformational leadership. Mumbai brings together the people building India Inc.'s future. 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A world of questions. Ideas that challenge the ordinary, conversations that connect countries and cultures, where different worlds find common ground. NDTV World brings Nepal's ideas to the world. NDTV Anviksha, Ideas Across Borders, the Nepal Dialogue, 27th August, Kathmandu, Nepal.
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2: 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Of holding the line when it mattered most. 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
1: What seems settled for me is unfinished business. So I rewind. I pause, I reflect, I dig, until what's buried stands up to be counted. Breaking ground, not just headlines, the meaning behind them. 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
0: New rules of engagement. 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India is chasing gears. 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It doesn't stop. Neither do we. 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

0: 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India is chasing gears. 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More restless. 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Neither do we. NDTV. When it really matters. The front lines of Kargil. The fury of Operation Sindhu.
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4: What seems settled for me is unfinished business. So I rewind, I pause, I reflect.
5: Welcome back. Indian-American comedian Zarna Garg was locked inside the washroom at an Hermes boutique in Berlin. The comedian then recorded the entire incident. He posted it on his social media, which has once again highlighted rude behavior that many European luxury brands have towards its customers, and especially those who are non-white. Take a look.
6: I've been locked in the bathroom.
7: Your door is just like your Birkin. You can't open it. Jokes Zarna Garg as she was locked inside the bathroom at an Hermes store in Berlin. Indian-American comedian Zarna Garg, who is known for her Desi-style stand-up and comedy, was locked inside a bathroom at the luxury French brand Hermes's boutique in Berlin. The comedian posted a video on her Instagram documenting the entire experience. Several store staff tried their best to unlock the door for 40 minutes, but after no luck, the fire department had to step in and ultimately open the door.
8: I'm not gonna damage at all.
6: What do you mean?
8: The door.
7: Hermes team constantly kept saying that their door cannot be damaged when Zarna's family requested if the door can be broken down. After an hour-long struggle, the comedian was finally out and was shocked that the store team didn't even apologize. While leaving, one person from the store team offered Zarna a bottle of champagne inside their famous orange bag, which she refused, saying, "We are good. For an hour locked in your washroom, we don't need champagne." The incident sparked a reaction fest with several people commenting that most luxury European brands have a rude and high-headed attitude towards their customers, especially those who happen to be black and brown. Who can forget the infamous Oprah Winfrey and Louis Vuitton incident? Even though that was years back, seems like some things never change. One user wrote, "If she were white, the door would have been kicked down within minutes." Another said, "This would have never happened to me at JCPenney." Keeping with Zarna's comedic and light-hearted style, Hermes is yet to react over the incident. Mayank Chaudhary, NDTV.
5: All right, Hermes being called out for its behavior there. Well, that's it on this edition of Newsroom. 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

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The Nepal Dialogue. 27th August, Kathmandu, Nepal. He has tracked the pulse of power from Washington to Korea. Witnessed history being made in global capitals and conflict zones. Brought clarity to complex issues of national security and international affairs. Aditya Raj Kaul, covering international affairs like no one else. 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Of telling the stories that couldn't be ignored. Of holding the line when it mattered most. 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

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A minute moves a nation. 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

0: 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India is chasing gears. 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More restless. 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Neither do we. NDTV. When it really matters. The front lines of Kargil. 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

a second changes everything. A minute moves a nation. An hour becomes history. 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

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Ambitions crossing borders. Voices refusing to wait their turn. India is chasing gears.

With me, Raisha Sehgal. We're tracking all the stories that matter on the show today. A war of words which has ensued between Kangana Ranaut and Kirti Sanon, and this is on a Rakhi ad. And we ask the question that matters: why so much meaning attached to a woman's clothing? Also on Prime 5, Ram Rahim gets 21-day furlough, walks out of Haryana jail for the 17th time since his conviction in 2020. Lots more lined up, but first, the headlines. Students hit streets in Patna, marches towards CM residence, demands changes in exam pattern, seeks implementation of domicile policy. Top court takes note of TMC versus TMC, issues notice to 20 rebel MPs, notice on TMC's plea, seeking disqualification of 20 rebel MPs. Kirti Sanon hits back at Kangana Ranaut after the BJP MP slammed the actor's attire in a Rakhi ad. Kirti says culture is in the heart, not in the neckline. Kangana had objected to Kirti's bikini top in the ad. Rape convict Gurmeet Ram Rahim granted a 21-day furlough again. This is the 17th time he's out of prison since his conviction in 2017. Allahabad High Court rejects UP students' petition challenging restrictions on wearing the hijab, says hijab is not an essential part of Islam. BJP hails the order, Samajwadi Party objects. Centre mulls dope test for all pilots after Air India pilot tested positive for marijuana. Centre weighs 100% pilot dope testing.

0: And a top focus on Prime 5 today, actor Kriti Sanon has now hit back at actor and BJP MP Kangana Ranaut over her comment slamming Kriti's clothes in a Raksha Bandhan ad. Sanon said that the essence of festival is perhaps not in clothes and ethnic fashion has evolved over the years. She has also said that tradition is in the heart and not in clothes neckline. This comes after Kangana Ranaut criticized Kriti and called her Rakhi advertisement intentionally creepy. And she further questioned whether a woman would tie a Rakhi to her brother while dressed in a bikini. That's the top that she was wearing, in which Kangana Ranaut objected. This row erupts after Kriti Sanon featured in a Rakhi ad in which she was seen dressed in an off-white ensemble featuring a blouse that she was wearing in the ad. Let's now take you through all the war of words which has ensued between both the actresses, Kriti versus Kangana. This is of course over the Rakhi ad war. So let's now tell you what Kangana Ranaut has said and how Kriti Sanon has slammed her. Kangana says, why would you tie your brother Rakhi in your bikini, further objecting to the top that she was wearing, to which Kriti says, when will we stop telling women what to wear? Why are we objectifying what a woman has to wear? Another statement by Kangana Ranaut, where are all your styling options? To which Kriti Sanon says, women's respect measured with her clothes even in today's day and age. Another statement that Kangana Ranaut says is that the advertisement, this Rakhi ad, is intentionally creepy. Is that what she alleges? To which Sanon says, culture and traditions in heart, not in the neckline. So this is the war of words which has ensued between Kriti Sanon and Kangana Ranaut over the Rakhi ad. Take a listen to the reactions coming in on this.
1: आप उस महिला सांसद को इतनी गंभीरता से क्यों लेते हो? मत लीजिए, इतना महत्व मत दीजिए. ये अंधभक्त लोग हैं, अंधभक्त के भी ऊपर से स्टेप है उनकी, समझा? दिमाग नहीं है उनके अंदर.
0: Well, this is not the first time that there's been a war of words ensued by Kangana Ranaut. In the past as well, she's given a slew of statements on various personalities, starting off with Baba Ramdev, where she goes on to say, so Kangana has of course slammed Kriti Sanon's Rakhi ad, but there have been a slew of other statements also which Kangana Ranaut has passed. Before we take you through all of that, take a listen to what Kangana Ranaut has said in the past as well.
2: बाबा रामदेव जी की बात है, उन्होंने हर मर्यादा लांघ दी है और उन्होंने जो है जिस तरह की टिप्पणी महिला पर की है, सारा समाज शर्मसार है. उन्होंने सनातन के वो कपड़े पहनते हैं, जिस तरह के वो नारंगी वस्त्र धारण करते हैं, उनको उन्होंने शर्मसार किया है. तो आई थिंक उनको जो है कहीं ना कहीं अपनी जो अपनी जो दृष्टि है महिलाओं के लिए, उसके बारे में जो है उनको शोध करना
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0: All right, my colleague Abira is now joining me live from Mumbai. Abira, this is not the first time that we've, of course, seen Kangana Ranaut passing such statements, and this time over an Indo-fusion outfit that Kriti Sanon has worn. Why so much uproar?
4: I think uproar is because, again, a woman calling out a woman. Again, we are in 2026 and we are still talking about how a woman should dress up. It's a Raksha Bandhan. Kriti Sanon has made a point by saying that, you know, are we still telling women what to wear? Kangana Ranaut is known for always making an uproar, and it is her way of being vocal. She always has an opinion and she expresses through social media. Everybody has an opinion, and but you know, when it comes from a woman to for a woman, it becomes a different story. Kriti Sanon has been has responded to it, like you said. You read out the statement, and it was very clear that, you know, it is a festival, and right now it is, you know, it's not about what she's wearing, it's about the bond. But let me also tell you that, you know, when you are in an ad shoot, it is not you choose to wear. You're given options, and she must have chosen the best option, just not her opinion. The director, the creative director, there are stylists, everybody come together and put together a look for an actor. So it is just not that she wanted to dress up, she wanted to wear this. No. And also, most of us, to be honest, nobody would have noticed the dress if or it wouldn't have become a big thing unless Kangana stepped in and spoke about it.
0: Right, absolutely, Abhi Raibin. Ms. Sanon comes out and says that the essence of traditions, of culture, of festivities perhaps is not really tied to the outfit that she has worn. But thanks very much for giving out those details. Let's now take you through the slew of words that that Kangana Ranaut has given out in the past. Of course, to Baba Ramdev, she says, "Don't dream about my youth." And she also talks about, to Kriti Sanon, she says, "Why would you tie your Rakhi to a brother in a bikini?" So a war of words. This is what she's said to Ms. Sanon, says, "Why would you tie your brother a Rakhi?" And lastly, even to Tapsee Pannu, she's been time and again targeting Tapsee Pannu as well. This time around, just yesterday, she said, "One sasti copy, one cheap copy is out." That's a cheap copy of herself, she says. And she says she's out with her upcoming B-grade movie. Hence, it's not the first time that Ms. Ranaut has come out and passed such statements. Well, to talk more about this, I'm now being joined by Ojas Bhandari. She's a social media influencer. And Brinda Arege, who is an activist. Welcome to NDTV, both of you. I can come to you, Ojas, first. What do you make of this war of words?

0: which has ensued, and why this huge uproar over the outfit that Kriti Sanon has worn, because all of us do wear this Indo-Western fusion outfit, and if Miss Ranaut had not put that huge Instagram story, nobody would have even noticed.
1: Absolutely. Like, do you think that this was done intentionally, like with the intention of hurting her sentiments? I don't think so. I don't feel that this is creepy at all. And I don't see that intention here, because as your teammate also said, that the outfit gets finalized by the team only. And I think we are making everything too complex. Kriti Sanon is wearing a pretty outfit. I find it pretty. And what exactly is wrong in that? We are living in 2026. And why are we attaching so much meaning to a woman's clothing? Like, it is just a woman's body, and I personally don't find the fit vulgar at all. And she has also issued her statement on it.
0: Right, if I can come to you, Miss Brinda, why this huge uproar over the advertisement? Your opinion? Yes, please, Miss Brinda, this question is for you. Or we'll connect with...
2: Oh, sorry, I couldn't hear it.
0: Right, so I was saying, why this huge uproar over that outfit that Miss Sanon has worn, where she also comes out and says that the essence of culture and tradition should perhaps not be tied to a woman's neckline?
2: Kangana Ranaut must understand that we are the land of Kama Sutra. We are the land that has been talking about so many different things and celebrating women's bodies. And what is it that she's talking about? You wear something like this, you cannot tie a rakhi to a brother. Why is it that women's dignity and respect is revolving around clothes and attire women wear? Isn't that a choice that women have to make for ourselves? You look at the woman for who and what she is and what we are accomplishing on a daily basis. Moral policing of women by another woman is just the same talk about patriarchy being promoted and supported more by women than by men. And I think it is time for us to tell people not to judge a woman, her character, by the clothes we wear. Those are medieval days. Those are done and finished. It was there during the Puritan British time and probably the other eras, but not India. We are an India that celebrates women irrespective of what attire and jewelry we choose to wear.
0: Right. You know, it's not just Miss Ranaut. A lot of online people have commented on this ad of Kriti Sanon, this Rakhi ad. Ojus, if I can come to you, do you think that there needs to be this line between tradition and modernity that a lot of people who side with Miss Ranaut are saying?
1: Absolutely. We have seen people appreciate Kriti Sanon fashion choices and fit checks as well, right? So why is there suddenly a problem when she wears an outfit for Rakhi? You know, when are we going to stop telling women that they... Like, when are we going to stop telling people that they should not question women wearing whatever they want to? I actually got an outfit stitched for Rakhi myself, which I found good on Pinterest. So is it going to be political now, or a statement against tradition now? I just like the design. So why can't an actress make the same choice? And, you know, as far as Kangana Ranaut is concerned, I love... how is she in person? Like, as an actress, for me, the Rani from Queen is the real Kangana I connect with, right? She's also a member of parliament. So, like, the Kangana, she was in fashion. Do you remember how she slayed with all the outfits, how she became a model at that time? Naturally, when she becomes a member of parliament, there's a political and public responsibility attached to what she says. And the BJP has also clarified that her personal statements do not align what the party is representing.
0: Miss Brinda, if I can come to you, this is not the first time that Miss Ranaut has passed such statements. She has come out and passed statements in the past as well, to Tapsi Pannu, to Baba Ramdev, now to Kriti Sanon. What perhaps is going on in her mind when she passes such statements? Because even the BJP has said that our sentiments and our views do not align with what Miss Ranaut has to say time and again.
2: Like our other panelists mentioned, she's a public figure, so she must be responsible in her speech. There is no private speech and public speech. When she makes those kind of statements, on what basis does she make it? Is she the ruler on all of us? Is she the one who decides what is moral and what is immoral? Is she somebody who has been vested with powers to tell us how we should dress and what is tradition? If she wants to look at tradition, she must literally go into all the sculptures in all our temples.
0: Right.
2: And then come back and tell us what. I think mind her business and let women choose what we want to wear.
0: And women perhaps should not be judged with the outfit. And like what Kriti also said, that the tradition and the culture and the essence of the festivities cannot be judged with the neckline of a woman. But Ojas, yes, what do you have to say on that?
1: Rinda ji is completely correct from her subjective opinion, but what I think that Kangana Ranaut has a different perspective also. Like, we cannot expect everyone to think like us. Like, right, a girl who is coming from Mandi, who has no family film background, she's entering politics and creating her own space. So I respect Kangana, her film journey and everything, but she can have a different opinion on one particular statement. I think that is okay, and we can criticize her for sure. We have freedom of speech.
0: Right, but we also have to keep in mind that somebody like Kangana Ranaut, who carries a mass following, a statement coming out like this from her does carry weight, especially on the youngsters, on the Gen Z, who might look up to her. Ms. Brinda.
2: Absolutely right. And that kind of a narrow definition that a woman can be judged based on her neckline shows that we have still not entered the phase of where we are educated to look at a woman for who she is, a citizen of this great nation. You don't look at her based on the clothes that she wears. And that is just the mindset, a patriarchal, misogynistic, sexist mindset that says women wearing a deeper neckline are not good women. So you're now character assassinating a woman. Irrespective of who Kangana is, she must remember that she is a political figure and she has a fan following. She must be responsible in her speech. There's no personal and your private speech as such. People listen to her, and that is what is now creating the problem, where boys and men think that women who wear sleeveless, women who wear tight jeans, women who wear tank tops and deeper necklines can be raped, abused and sexually assaulted. Now that message is absolutely dangerous coming from somebody like Kangana.
0: Right, because it's a very misogynistic and patriarchal thought that Ms. Ranaut has put out on her Instagram story. Your final thoughts, Ojas, on this? Because time and again, it's shown that despite so much development, so much progress, a woman's respect is perhaps tied to the kind of clothing that she's wearing. And that's exactly what Kangana Ranaut is saying as well.
1: I think that Kriti is a successful actress. She has built her own, you know, space, her own brand hyphen, and she is doing really well. So why reduce all of that to one outfit and one Rakhi picture? We can respect tradition and still accept the modern thinking, right? And this is not modern, this is the bare minimum thing. We can love our culture without policing women's bodies.
0: Right.
1: We can disagree with someone without disrespecting them. So I think that we need this balance in 2026.
0: Right. Thanks very much, Ojas and Ms. Brinda, for joining us here on Prime 5 with your insights on this. Well, staying on with this story, like we're discussing with the panelists, this is not the first time that Ms. Ranaut has passed such statement. She's once again hit out at Baba Ramdev, accusing the yoga guru of crossing every boundary of decency with his alleged comments about women. The war of words between the BJP MP and the yoga guru has escalated again, with Ms. Ranaut now taking aim at Ramdev's remarks and saying that they have shamed the society. This latest salvo comes after the two traded sharp remarks over Kangana's generation gutter comment on Gen Z. And now, with Kangana's latest comments, the war of words has entered another round.
3: Kangana Ranaut has escalated a war of words with Baba Ramdev, this time slamming the yoga guru for his alleged comments about women. The BJP MP said that Baba Ramdev's remarks had shamed society, adding that he needed to reflect on his perspective towards women.
4: Baba Ramdev ki ki baat hai, unhone har maryada lang di hai aur unhone jo hai jis tarah ki tikne mahila par ki hai sara samaj sharmsar hai. Unhone sanatan ke wo kapde pehante hain jis tarah ke wo narangi vastra dharan karte hain unko unhone sharmsar kiya hai. I think unko jo hai kahin na kahin apni jo
3: The latest attack comes after a public spat that began with Kangana's comments on Gen Z. Kangana had described the generation as Generation Gutter, prompting Baba Ramdev to question her remarks. The yoga guru asked what Kangana's past deeds were like and what her youth was like. Kangana hit back sharply, telling Ramdev not to daydream about her and not to give her character lessons. She also said her character was better than his and claimed there were no fraud reports against her. Kangana then took another dig at Ramdev, saying she had never been named in a case by the Supreme Court. Ramdev's latest response, however, has been more restrained. He said people know who Swami Ramdev is and what his contribution has been, adding that he did not want to comment on Kangana. The exchange has now come full circle, with Kangana's latest comments shifting the focus from the original Gen Z remark to Ramdev's comments about women. From generation gutter to personal jabs, and now a clash over decency and respect for women, the war of words between Kangana and Ramdev continues. Bureau Report, NDTV.
0: In news that has created anger and outrage, convicted rapist Gurmeet Ram Rahim is out of jail once again, this time on a 21-day temporary release, and this marks his 17th release since his conviction in 2017. And this perhaps has once again put the spotlight on VIPs and special treatment. The Dera Sacha Sauda chief has left Sunaira jail in Rohtak and arrived at the Dera headquarters in Sirsa, where he will stay during the release period. And this is his third consecutive visit to the Sirsa Dera. Ram Rahim is serving a 20-year sentence for raping two women. His repeated parole and furlough releases have remained a subject of scrutiny as well. Akal Takht Jatinder has criticized the government and said that this is the government of double standards by granting various parole to Ram Rahim but not releasing Sikh prisoners. Congress also slammed the BJP over his latest release and called the BJP rapist friendly and also anti-women. Let's now give you a lowdown of why Ram Rahim keeps getting prison breaks. So is this on the first time that he's been out of jail? This is rather the third consecutive time that he's visiting his Dera Sacha Sauda farm there in Sirsa. So first up, Ram Rahim runs political wing to steer elections. Number two reason, he has been backing different political parties during various election seasons as well. Of course, Ram Rahim has a large Dalit and lower caste support base as well. And apart from this, the government has been silent in a bid to avoid backlash. And these are some of the reasons as to why Ram Rahim keeps getting prison breaks. Take a listen to all the reactions coming in on this, and then we go across to my reporter.
5: Well, I'm sure Mr. Hemanta Biswa Sarma is concerned about the dignity and safety of women across the country, which he should be. And I hope he will speak to his counterpart in Haryana and get the parole of Ram Rahim cancelled, because he should be concerned about women across the country.
0: All right, my colleague Gurpreet is now joining me live on this. Gurpreet, this is not the first time that Ram Rahim has received a prison break. Rather, the 17th since his conviction. There's a full list of the reasons as to why he got those paroles, those furloughs. But what were the reasons given this time around, and why is the government silent?
6: Well, it has been seen that opposition parties have been criticizing and condemning the Haryana jail authorities for giving such type of a VVIP treatment to Gurmeet Ram Rahim, who is convicted in murder and rape case. It has been seen even the SGPC member, they have also raised multiple questions over such relief before 2027 polls, and they say why the Bandi Sikhs are not being released by the central government if the law is same in the country. They say it seems there is a dual law in country which is existing, and that is one of the main reasons why Sikh prisons are not being released. The question is, whenever we ask this question to the Haryana government, Haryana minister, they say that it's the prerogative of a jail authority to provide such type of relief to the prisoner, and he has a right to get this relief, and according to his right, this type of relief has been given. But the question is, this is not the first time he has got such type of relief. It's the 17th time he has got such relief. Why the single prisoner is getting this this type of VVIP treatment again and again? That is the biggest question which everybody is raising against the Haryana jail authorities. It was also seen even Aam Aadmi Party in Punjab. They say before 2027 polls, such type of VVIP treatment is being given to convict Gurmeet Ram Rahim, indicated that vote bank politics is behind such relief. So let's see that how the Haryana government is going to defend itself, whether they are going to give any answer. But furlough, it has been seen that it's the prerogative of jail authority to provide such type of relief. It seems that he is the VVIP prisoner, and that is one of the main reasons why he was getting such type of relief time and again. Back
0: right, right, Gurpreet. Stay with me. I'll come back to you shortly. Let's also tell our viewers about the number of times Ram Rahim has received paroles and furloughs and the reasons given for it. First up, his first parole was in May 21st, 2021. This was a 12-hour parole, and he says that he took that for visiting his ailing mother in Gurugram. Then, in February 2022 as well, this was 21-day furlough. This was granted to meet his family members yet again. Then in June 2022, this time it was a 30-day parole, and he stayed at his ashram Bagpat in Sirsa. In October 2022 as well, there was another parole that was given, and again he visited his ashram. These are perhaps the 17th parole that he is on at this time around. Take a listen to more reactions that are coming in on this.
7: कोई पहली बार तो हुआ नहीं ये काम होता आ रहा है तो किसी को ये तो आदरणीय न्यायालय ने देखना है और कैसे मेरे को तो इस बात की कोई आपत्ति नहीं किसी को देना नहीं देना क्योंकि मैं कॉन्स्टिट्यूशन में मेरे मन 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
0: And well, we have some breaking news coming in, this time from Haryana. The Haryana Congress now faces fresh infighting as Kuldeep Sharma targets Hooda camp. Haryana Congress rift only deepens as Kuldeep Sharma reopens G23 chapter. And the fresh signs of infighting which have emerged in the Haryana Congress after former Assembly Speaker Kuldeep Sharma publicly questioned senior leader Bhupendra Singh Hooda and accused a section of party leaders of sidelining him. Sharma alleged that he was not given an opportunity to speak during a Congress protest in Panchkula, and he claimed that after writing a letter against Dipendra Hooda over the Sajjan Singh issue, he became the target of criticism by some Congress leaders on social media. And that's Kuldeep Sharma reopening the old G23 fight and the kind of infighting we're witnessing in Congress. Take a listen to what are the reactions coming in on this.
8: G23 Congress ke abhi ke samay mein dukhta hua ek chapter hai. उसके आर्किटेक्ट कौन थे मैंने कांग्रेस प्रेसिडेंट को बता दिया है किस तरह लोगों को बुला बुला कर धोखे से दस्तखत कराए गए मुझे कह रहे हैं 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
0: 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There with that statement coming out of that leader where he has opened the G23 rift yet again. Tell us more about this. It's the former Assembly Speaker who's opened the G23 rift, and we're witnessing this infighting within the Congress party right now.
6: Well, in Congress, the infighting is not in Punjab, not in Himachal Pradesh, but today it has been seen in Haryana also. The Congress infighting has been in open. We have seen Kuldeep Sharma. He held a press conference where he has leveled very serious allegation against the former Chief Minister of Haryana, Bhupinder Singh Hooda. He says that he was not got an opportunity to speak in a protest which was held in Panchkula, and it seems that one of the camp which was led by the former Chief Minister of Haryana, Bhupinder Singh Hooda, they did not give him opportunity to speak. During that press conference, he has also spoken about G23. He says he was being taken by the former Chief Minister of Haryana, Bhupinder Singh Hooda, and Gulab Nabi Azad, the top leader of Congress, in his car, and there they had made him to sign on some documents in G23. So somewhere down the lane, it seems that all is not well in Haryana Congress also. And now Kuldeep Sharma, who was also former Vidhan Sabha Speaker, he has spoken very vocally against the Congress leader and specifically against the former Chief Minister of Haryana, Bhupinder Singh Hooda, saying that it seems that they are not on the same page. That was one of the main reasons why he was addressing the media, saying that how he was being sidelined by one of the powerful camp in Haryana. But he has also written a letter against Bhupinder Hooda, that is also one of the top leader of Congress, when he has spoken in favor of Sajjan Kumar. He says after that it has been seen he was being targeted by a specific camp, and it seems that they don't want to grow in Congress. So let's see that how Bhupinder Singh Hooda is going to react and how the party high command is going to react to these allegations which have been leveled by Kuldeep Sharma in a press conference. Back to studio.
0: Right, thanks Gurpreet for sharing those crucial insights here with us. In other news, the Allahabad High Court has now dismissed a petition seeking permission for a student to wear a headscarf along with the prescribed school uniform. The two-judge bench observed that the headscarf was not being worn by other girl students in the school, including girls from the same religious community. The court noted that except for the petitioner, no other girl was seen wearing a headscarf in the pictures placed before it. The ruling has now triggered a political debate. The BJP has backed the court's decision, questioning the need to wear religious attire, hijabs, headscarves in schools. The Samajwadi Party, however, has questioned the objection to wearing a hijab with the school uniform while saying that it will abide by the court's decision.
9: देखिए धर्म पे हमला नहीं है. शिक्षा में एक रूपता लाने के लिए विद्यालय में अगर एक रूपता रहती है तो ये समझ में आता है कि ये छात्र हैं. यहाँ कोई भेदभाव नहीं है. लेकिन इस्लाम का पहनावा अलग, हिंदू का पहनावा अलग हो तो देखने में लगता है कि यहाँ हिंदू मुसलमान होता है. तो जो टिप्पणी कोर्ट ने किया वो सही किया.
10: Certainly it seems to be following the reasoning. I've not seen the judgment of the Allahabad High Court, but essentially a secular school would have which is not running on religion would have a uniform, and the focus is going to be on the academic curriculum and the secular curriculum, which has nothing to do with religion per se. Minorities, irrespective which are the minorities, whether it is Christians or Muslims or anyone else, is Sikhs, all our brothers sisters who are minorities, they are protected to have their own educational institutions under Article 26 of the Constitution. And hence, if a child or a family believes that an essential, what they consider is important for the child to be in a certain religious manner, then they can certainly study in those religious institutions which is constitutionally provided for and available. And there are schools which are run by very prominent Muslim charitable organizations. However, to argue and say that wearing a hijab is an essential practice, that I think may not be the correct position given the line of judgments by the Honorable Supreme Court.
11: यह मुद्दा क्यों उठता है? घूंघट पे सवाल. मैं हिजाब को घूंघट में बदल देना चाहता हूँ. इस देश की में परंपरा से घूंघट काटती हैं बच्चियां, महिलाएं, बहुएं, बहिनें. रिवाज है तो यह रिवाज है, और कोई अपना अपनी शनाख्त के तौर पर या उसको अच्छा लगता है और वो हिजाब पहनना चाहता है, सर पे वो ओढ़नी रखना चाहता है, सर पे पर्दा ढकना चाहता है, तो इस पे रोक नहीं होना चाहिए, उसकी इंडिविजुअल आज़ादी का सवाल है।
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0: Let's now take you through the key statements of the Allahabad High Court's hijab verdict. First up, the High Court says hijab not essential to Islam. Then it says that hijab is not an essential part of Islam and faith would not be jeopardized if you don't wear a headscarf. Uniform policy must be non-discriminatory. Apart from that, it also says individual choice cannot alter the uniform and no constitutional right is violated. So these are some of the big statements coming out of the Allahabad High Court when it comes on the hijab verdict. On that note, we're slipping into a very short break. Come right back. Lots more lines.

0: Innovation, leadership, the three forces shaping India's next business powerhouse. From scaling capital to unlocking the power of AI, from bold ideas to transformational leadership, Mumbai brings together the people building India Inc.'s future. Join policymakers, industry titans, visionary founders at the NDTV Emerging Business Conclave, Mumbai Chapter. A world of questions. Ideas that challenge the ordinary. Conversations that connect countries and cultures. Where different worlds find common ground. NDTV World brings Nepal's ideas to the world. NDTV Anviksha. Ideas across borders. The Nepal Dialogue. 27th August. Kathmandu, Nepal.
1: Across the country.
0: He has tracked the pulse of power from Washington to Korea. Witnessed history being made in global capitals and conflict zones. Brought clarity to complex issues of national security and international affairs. Aditya Raj Kaul, covering international affairs like no one else. Only on NDTV Network. 3 decades of watching the world change. Of asking the questions that couldn't wait. Of telling the stories that couldn't be ignored. Of holding the line when it mattered most. Times change, our purpose doesn't. NDTV 24/7 is now NDTV, when it really matters.

0: 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A minute moves a nation. 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NDTV has been there for the moments that were unstoppable, unmissable, unforgettable. 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New rules of engagement. Ambitions crossing borders. Voices refusing to wait their turn. India is chasing gears. Faster, bolder, more restless. It doesn't stop. Neither do we. NDTV, when it really matters. The front lines of Kargil. The fury of Operation Sindhu.
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4: 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Breaking ground, not just headlines, the meaning behind them. 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
9: We have some breaking news coming in. Karnataka Chief Minister D.K. Shivakumar has written to the Election Commission seeking more time and a smoother verification process for the 2026 SIR of electoral rolls. He wants that genuine voters perhaps could be excluded and seeks an extension of the claims. More time for verification is what DKS has asked. Of course, he says proper ground level meetings and additional election officials are also required. My colleague Deepak Bopanna is now joining me live for more on this. Deepak, after the DKS Sarkara 2.0 cabinet was inducted and now DKS has written to the Election Commission asking for more time before the SIR process. Tell us more about that, because he says that the true voters will perhaps be excluded if more time is not given.
10: Well, we should note that 1.8 crore people at this point in time have been left out of the electoral roll in the ongoing SIR, which is a huge number. They're saying that, especially in Bengaluru, this number is startling, close to about 50% right now, which are in the ADSSO list. And more importantly, the Chief Minister himself right now has asked the Election Commission to provide more time for people to give their explanations, to file their objections, especially the logical discrepancies that have been found by the Election Commission. He wants that time period for people to really file their objections to be increased. More importantly, they have also said that the CEO should fully implement the prescribed procedure, including the Gram Sabhas and rural meetings and ward committee meetings as well. So a host of demands that has been put forth by the Karnataka Chief Minister in a letter that has been written to the Election Commission. We've already seen several people who've met the Karnataka Chief Minister a few days ago, including actor Prakash Raj, citing their concerns about the ongoing SIR. We'll really have to see whether a response comes in from the Election Commission.
9: Radipak, thanks for sharing those crucial insights here with us. We'll of course be tracking this story very closely with you. But staying on with stories from Karnataka, a VIP row has erupted during a temple visit in Karnataka's Mandya. This viral video on your screens dated August 12th, it shows BJP MLA Suresh Gowda's daughter and a police officer. In the CCTV video, BJP MLA's daughter named Aishwarya can be seen slapping the cop. The officer then appears to hit her back as well. The clash allegedly followed a dispute over entry in the temple sanctum. The police officer has now filed a complaint against MLA's daughter, while the incident has sparked a political row over alleged VVIP treatment. BJP has now backed the MLA, saying that him and his family have apologized for the incident.
2: See, they have apologized for that incident, but having said that, I would like to tell you that the inquiry is going on. Anybody taking law into their hands, or if an officer who is supposed to do his duty, if somebody obstructs in the line of his duty, definitely action will be taken. So there is no question of going soft or going, you know, ignoring anybody's excesses. So definitely action will be taken.
3: Already our MLA has apologized and his family has apologized and love the land. Anyway, whatever process is happening, it is happening. I don't see much more than this. No, it has happened, and whatever due process has to happen, it will happen.
9: In other news, VVIP treatment for a jailed government officer has of course now raised serious questions in Karnataka. A surprise inspection at Mandya Institute of Medical Sciences found arrested officer Mohammed Hussain staying in a special room instead of the jail. Hussain, an ADLR officer, was arrested by Lokyukta police in an alleged illegal accounts-related case. But doctors reportedly told the visiting judge that Hussain had no illness requiring hospitalization. Apart from that, the controversy deepened when a young woman was allegedly found inside the special room as well. When questioned, she identified herself as Hussain's girlfriend. And that, take a listen to all the reactions coming in on this VIP treatment in a jail in Karnataka.
2: Let the inquiry happen, and if there is any lapse on part of any official, definitely action will be taken. We will not spare anybody.
9: Staying on the stories from South, but shifting our focus to Tamil Nadu, where the Perindur Project row echoed in the state assembly. Politics has intensified after Tamil Nadu Chief Minister C. Joseph Vijay dropped the Perindur Airport project. DMK has now criticized CM Vijay for the decision and said that CM Vijay has cheated the farmers. DMK also hit back at TVK for dragging MK Stalin's son-in-law in the debate and said that if law minister wants to debate in this way, we can also pay back with same currency. Meanwhile, farmers of Perindur, they met Chief Minister Vijay and thanked him for dropping the project.
11: அமைச்சராக இருக்கக்கூடிய இண்டஸ்ட்ரி மினிஸ்டர் திமுக எல்லாரும் சொல்றாங்க, இண்டஸ்ட்ரி வர்றதுக்கு முக்கியமான காரணம் என்ன தெரியுங்களா? சிங்கிள் விண்டோ சிஸ்டம், ஊழல் இல்லாத ஒரு அமைச்சர், ஒரு 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

students hit streets in Patna, marches towards CM residence, demands changes in exam patterns, seeks implementation of domicile policy. Allahabad High Court rejects UP students' petition challenging restrictions on wearing the hijab, says hijab is not an essential part of Islam. BJP hails the order, Samajwadi Party objects. Top Court takes note of TMC versus TMC, issues notice to 20 rebel MPs. Notice on TMC's plea, seeking disqualification of 20 rebel MPs.

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2: 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Elite Matrimony, India's most successful matchmaking service for the elite.
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0: 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A second changes everything. A minute moves a nation. An hour becomes history. 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
4: What seems settled for me is unfinished business. So I rewind, I pause, I reflect, I dig, until what's buried stands up to be counted. Breaking ground, not just headlines, the meaning behind them.

TV, I am Ankit Tyagi. Yesterday, the visuals of Gurugram sinking, of course, didn't come as a surprise to anybody. But that still remains our top focus, ladies and gentlemen, because somebody will call it Miami, the millennial city. My God, look at this example of Gurugram, the skyrocketing prices of the real estate there. And despite that, the corporate city sinks. Gurugram's infrastructural collapse is a story that repeats itself. It's shameful. And what the drainage system in this city is, for a millennial city, it is medieval drainage system. We'll focus on that. And then we'll also go across

to one of the most heartbreaking images that we have seen in a while. A city that let a child die. A desperate, distraught father jumped into the drain to try and find his son. This happened not far away in any corner of this country. It is the story of the national capital, and it is the story of the story that should put all of us to hang our heads in shame, and especially those who call this an engine sarkar, triple engine, four engine, five engine. This is what the engines are doing. This is what the result is. I'll get you this story as well. Let's first start with Gurugram. The so-called millennial city is once again battling heavy rains. It happened yesterday. The city was waterlogged. Roads and massive traffic jams were as usual as they always come. We come here, we outrage school children stuck in their buses with water. This little girl crying because the van that she was traveling in, the school van, broke down. And for hours, she was stuck. Her parents had to be called. The school did not help. And then they came, were braving this deluge to try and get their little child. And this girl, these students stuck in water, that crying little child, it's a slap on the face of the government, which says that we are pro-development government. What Viksit Bharat are we talking about if we can't even give these young children the very basic infrastructure? Waterlogging throughout Gurugram. School children were stuck for several hours on the Sheetla Mata Road when the central school van broke down. After Monday's chaos, authorities today have advised people to work from home, while several schools have shifted classes online. Because that's the only solution that the administration can think of. The corrupt, inept, callous administration, this is all that they can think of. Work from home. Because we can't give you proper drainage system, you work from home. You pay your taxes in time, and we will still give you Venice on the streets of Gurugram at the places which are supposedly one of the most costly properties stretch in the country. You work from home. Rain will come every year. This will happen every year. You work from home. That's the only solution that they can give. An hour of intense rainfall brought several parts of Gurugram absolutely on their knees. School buses stuck, children stuck for hours. Some students were forced to wade through flooded waters. Visuals from outside DLF Magnolia's, which were flat sell for over 50 crore rupees, highlight the severe waterlogging once again and an absolute, not crumbling, but absolute dead infrastructure of the so-called millennial city. Next time, ladies and gentlemen, somebody comes to your house and tells you of the 4, 5, 6 engine sarkar, or they come and tell you the amount of development that they have done, show this picture of this crying girl to tell you, slap it across their face and tell them, this is the development that you have given to our children. Gurugram's monsoon crisis has triggered a sharp political attack on Haryana government. Congress MP Randeep Singh Surjewala and the Congress party has called this infrastructure collapsing completely, accusing the Nayab Singh Saini government and the administration of missing as roads remain flooded and traffic disrupted. Surjewala also flagged stranded school buses, power-related issues, while questioning the government's preparedness. He claims 1,400 crore rupees have been spent on Gurugram's infrastructure, but the result is a big zero. Meanwhile, the chief minister has gone and he was inaugurated, investment summit of Haryana, trying to present Haryana as the model for investment, as a state where infrastructure is in absolutely spick and span shape.
where people from outside the

0: a temporary release. And this is the 17th time, let me tell you again, 17th time since 2017 that this man, after being convicted as a rapist, has been given a furlough or a parole. It once again puts the spotlight on the VVIP treatment that this man gets. And for reasons, I'm not going to say not known to people. Everybody knows the political significance and the and how the politicians think that he can be utilized. The Sunaria prison in Rohtak is where he was released today. And then he went to his Dera headquarters in Sirsa, where he will be staying during his release period, comfortably as always. This is his third consecutive visit to Sirsa Dera. Ram Rahim is serving a 20-year sentence for raping two women disciples. His repeated parole and furlough releases have remained a subject of scrutiny. Questions have been asked. It has been criticized, but it seems that even the criticism of the common people of Haryana, of the women of Haryana and across the country has no bearing as far as this man and his double stand and his double standards on what he wants and how he is easily released are concerned. There is criticism coming from every quarter, but the government will very calmly come out and tell you that this is a legal procedure. A legal procedure. Let me also remind our viewers, in the last Haryana election, ladies and gentlemen, the jailer of the Sunaria prison, which Ram Rahim is housed in, from where, because the jailer also has to give his consent, from where he gets furlough after furlough, quit his job and fought on a BJP ticket and is now a member of the Legislative Assembly. And then they say, don't see politics in anything that is happening. This is just a legal procedure. I want to play out some reactions for you.
1: Well, I'm sure Mr. Hemanta Biswa Sarma is concerned about the dignity and safety of women across the country, which he should be. And I hope he will speak to his counterpart in Haryana and get the parole of Guru Ram Rahim cancelled. Because he should be concerned about women across the country.
2: Koi pehli baar to hua nahi ye kaam. 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
0: 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time has been granted a 21 day furlough 17th release since 2017 when the conviction happened out of 457 days in 8 years lodged at Haryana Sunaria prison he has been out in 8 years he has spent 457 days outside prison In 2017, he was sentenced to 20 years in prison for raping two of his disciples. He raped two Dera followers and the allegation is that he murdered another. This convicted rapist, ladies and gentlemen, comes out of the prison at will. And what I want to tell you at this moment, what is the message that the government of Haryana, we keep talking about women's safety and we are talking about at this moment, there is a so much furore about what Rahul Gandhi said, minister after minister responding to them. But just take a look at this example. In Haryana, ladies and gentlemen, in 2022, out of all the cases in the country, 5.7% cases of rape were reported from Haryana. Haryana is one of the smallest states in the country. 1,000

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2: He has tracked the pulse of power from Washington to Korea. Witnessed history being made in global capitals and conflict zones. Brought clarity to complex issues of national security and international affairs. Aditya Raj Kaul, covering international affairs like no one else. Only on NDTV Network. New rules of engagement. Ambitions crossing borders. Voices refusing to wait their turn. India is chasing gears. Faster. Bolder. More restless. It doesn't stop. Neither do we. NDTV. When it really matters.
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7: Welcome back. Some political news. Speculation mounts regarding the reshuffle in the Modi cabinet of ministers following the formation of the BJP's president team. Could a reshuffle now take shape very, very quickly? New alliance partners could also secure, in fact, place in the Council of Ministers. All eyes are on DMK, NCP, Samaj, Sharad Pawar and Akali Dal. Will they also join the cabinet in some way? Let me very quickly go across to Rahul Srivastav, our consulting editor, for more on this. Rahul, thank you for joining us. Two things that I want to know from you. Number one, is the cabinet reshuffle now, a formality which is going to happen very, very soon? And number two, all this talk about chief ministers coming into the BJP's top decision-making body.
8: See, Ankit, when it comes to Narendra Modi and Amit Shah duo in the BJP, I will keep the deniability factored in and I will say that we are not very certain, but top sources are telling us a lot of things. Two key changes happen likely, which are going to be the big ticket ones. One, the parliamentary board, the top decision-making body of the BJP, and then the Council of Ministers. That can be post-Rakhi, first week of September. There is no clear confirmation on it yet. But definitely the BJP is in political quandary right now. There is a sense that it not only has to address a lot of issues, youth, economy and others, but I think there is a question of credibility. And the government wants a reset. The national team selected was not a pure reset. It is basically the people who work on the ground. There was no wow factor in it. So parliamentary board, let's take it first. 11 members are there along with the 12th is Nitin Nabin, the president of the party. There are four people like Narendra Modi, Prime Minister, Amit Shah, and Rajnath Singh. Mm. They are there already. So you had B.L. Santosh, the organizational secretary. Rajnath Singh, not likely to be dropped because removing a Thakur at this moment, 6 months before the UP elections, will not be a good signal. So you have already four posts gone. Seven is the space to play. Now you have actually 16, 17 elections between 27 and 28 back to back.
7: Yes.
8: So you have to give signals for that. So seven openings are there. JP Nadda is from Himachal, which goes to poll next year in November, December. So right. Will you remove him? He is a very strong voice. Remember with CJP, he was, and Mr. Wangchuk, he was the one dealing. Then you have actually six left. So in that, you may have two. There is word that there may be two chief ministers, Yogi Adityanath and Devendra Fadnavis. They bring different and similar assets. Both have mass appeal as well as experience now in governance.
7: Right.
8: And they want to, the BJP wants to send out a strong signal. Then comes the Council of Ministers. That's another very big game because there are right now 68 odd ministers, possibly 81. That leaves nearly 12 more can come in and a lot many can be dropped and new faces can be brought in.
7: Rahul, thank you for joining us. Very, very interesting. This is a story that we are going to track very, very closely. Rahul Srivastava and our entire political team has so much, coming in as it's of information every single day. We'll try and get you as this build-up takes place. Quick break. We are coming back. Stay tuned.

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2: He has tracked the pulse of power from Washington to Korea. Witnessed history being made in global capitals and conflict zones. Brought clarity to complex issues of national security and international affairs. Aditya Raj Kaul, covering international affairs like no one else. 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Of asking the questions that couldn't wait. Of telling the stories that couldn't be ignored. Of holding the line when it mattered most. Times change, our purpose doesn't. 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
1: 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Breaking ground, not just headlines, the meaning behind them. 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
6: Gurugram can't just help it now. Look at these latest visuals which have come in from Gurugram, IFFCO Chowk area. Road has caved in after rainfall that took place yesterday. The service road at IFFCO Chowk in Gurugram has caved in. The Gurugram Municipal Corporation main sewer line is running beneath this service road. Traffic police have erected these temporary barricades and diverted the traffic. It has caused a lot of snarl as well. This is just an example of what we started this show with. You can pay whatever taxes, ladies and gentlemen, corruption eats away and caves in everything, every effort that you make, like what has happened to this road. We'll leave it there. Next time when somebody comes to your house and you decide to vote, vote on the issues that matter to us. That is also very, very important. That's all the time that we have in this edition of Nationwide. I'll be back tomorrow, same place, same time. Thank you so much.

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2: He has tracked the pulse of power from Washington to Korea. 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Brought clarity to complex issues of national security and international affairs. 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

second changes everything. A minute moves a nation. An hour becomes history for three decades. NDTV has been there for the moments that were unstoppable, unmissable, unforgettable. Today, the moment is ours. 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

0: levels of engagement. Ambitions crossing borders. Voices refusing to wait their turn. India is chasing gears. Faster. Bolder. More restless. It doesn't stop. Neither do we. NDTV, when it really matters. The front lines of Kargil. The fury of Operation Sindhu.
1: So many attacks.
0: The chaos and crime.

0: What seems settled for me is unfinished business. So I rewind, I pause, I reflect, I dig, until what's buried stands up to be counted. Breaking ground, not just headlines, the meaning behind them. This is Breaking Ground with me, Vedika Sood.
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6: What seems settled for me is unfinished business. So I rewind, I pause, I reflect, I dig, until what's buried stands up to be counted. Breaking Ground, not just headlines, the meaning behind them. 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

0: everybody. You're watching NDTV. This is the Southern View. Parandu remains a top focus tonight, and the debate is over Tamil Nadu's proposed second airport, which has now been scrapped, and it has moved from the ground to the political scene. So what are the projects, what is the project's opposition actually mean for Tamil Nadu's development plans and for the people who stand to lose their land and for the politics around it? We have a special conversation with P. Chidambaram, Congress leader, also coming up to look at the controversy involving delimitation and also One Nation, One Poll. And also there is another controversy surrounding Kangana Ranaut and Kriti Sanon over a new Raksha Bandhan ad that raises a larger question about women, their choices and public scrutiny over celebrations and what they wear. All that and more coming up. First up, the headlines. Kriti Sanon hits back at Kangana Ranaut after BJP MP slammed the actor's costume in a Rakhi ad. Kriti Sanon says culture is in the heart, not in the necklines. Kangana Ranaut had objected to Kriti's stop in the ad. Rape convict Gurmeet Ram Rahim granted a 21-day parole again. This is the 17th time that he's out of prison since his conviction in 2017. TVK and DMK have clashed in assembly over scrapping of Parandur Airport project. DMK hits back at TVK for dragging MK Stalin's son in law of the debate. And it's also said that if law minister wants to debate in this way, the DMK can also pay back in the same way. Students have hit streets in Patna. Marches towards CM's residence have taken place today. Demands and the students have been demanding changes in exam patterns. They've sought implementation of domicile policy. Allahabad High Court rejects UP students' petition challenging restrictions on wearing the hijab. Says hijab is not an essential part of Islam. BJP has hailed this order. Samajwadi Party has objected to it. Well, the Parandur Airport decision has turned into a full-blown political confrontation in Tamil Nadu Assembly today, a day after Chief Minister Vijay announced that the proposed Greenfield Airport at Parandur would be scrapped. The TVK government came to the Assembly today to defend the decision. The government has argued that land acquisition was incomplete, and it has also alleged that the previous DMK government had proceeded with the project without an environmental impact assessment and other requisite approvals. Now, the government says that this is not a decision about development and it's not a political decision. Chennai still needs a second airport, but the government wants to identify an alternative site with less impact on agricultural land and also livelihoods, especially of farmers. Now, the state has also indicated plans to expand existing Chennai airport, but the DMK is strongly challenging the decision, accusing the TVK government of making a political U-turn and warning of economic and infrastructure cost of abandoning a project that has already moved into land acquisition process. The opposition and its allies walked out of the assembly today over this matter. So what we saw in the assembly today was not just a debate on one airport site. It's a larger debate about development versus livelihood. It's also about continuity of policy versus political promises and whether Parandur was actually the wrong location of the right project or was it a wrong project altogether. Before we get you the guest, let's take you through some reactions.
1: அமைச்சராக இருக்கக்கூடிய இண்டஸ்ட்ரி மினிஸ்டர் திமுக எல்லாரும் சொல்றாங்க இண்டஸ்ட்ரி வர்றதுக்கு முக்கியமான காரணம் என்ன தெரியுங்களா? சிங்கிள் விண்டோ சிஸ்டம், ஊழல் இல்லாத ஒரு அமைச்சர், ஒரு முதலமைச்சர், ஒரு அரசாங்கம், எந்த நிறுவனம் இருந்தாலும் முதலமைச்சர் இன்னைக்கு நேரடியாக சந்தித்து எந்த இன்வெஸ்ட்மெண்ட் இருந்தாலும் வாங்க, நானே எல்லா துறையிலையும் எந்த விதமான ஹடில்ஸும் இல்லாம சிங்கிள் விண்டோ 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
0: Well, talking about issues that matter to the country, One Nation, One Polls and delimitation could fundamentally reshape India's electoral map and center state balance as well. We are joined by a special guest now, former finance minister and Congress MPP Chidambaram joins us. Mr. Chidambaram, thank you so much for your time. Let's talk about One Nation, One Election first, sir. The monsoon session is yet to be prorogued. The government is hinting that the delimitation bill could be reintroduced, and the One Nation, One Election panel is nearing its final report. How is the Congress party preparing for what can be seen as potentially irreversible changes to India's electoral map?
2: Since the monsoon session has not been prorogued, I suspect that the government's intention is to call a short session and try to push through these bills. But both bills will be defeated. The delimitation bill will be defeated, as it was a few months ago, and the NOE bill, if it is ready, will be defeated.
0: Right. Mr. Chidambaram, you had famously remarked that the delimitation bill is dead before arrival. But talking about ONOE bill, the one that has gone to the committee now, you seem to have told the panel that the state assembly terms cannot be curtailed. It's anti-constitutional. But the NDA governments in 22 states and UTs, if these governments voluntarily dissolve their assemblies, could in 2029 possibly see One Nation, One Election become a reality?
2: The draft bill, which I have seen and which is under consideration by the JPC, talks about an appointed date after a general election. The date of the first sitting of the parliament after a general election can alone be the appointed date. A general election is not due until 2029. So a general election has to take place, the Lok Sabha has to meet, and the date of the first meeting can be named as the appointed date. Only when the appointed date is announced will the bill come into force. Therefore, as the bill stands today, I don't know what changes it will undergo, as the bill stands today, there is no chance of the appointed date being before the 2029 general election.
0: Right. Mr. Chidambaram, I know you've spoken about this, but what are the major constraints with One Nation, One Election? Because the government says that, you know, it will make governance far more effective. It will also save a lot of money on logistics and holding elections.
2: All these excuses are lame excuses. All these arguments are false arguments. Let's take the question of saving money. What is the budget of the Election Commission of India? Assuming it holds a Lok Sabha election and say 10 assembly elections in a year, what is its budget? What is its revenue expenditure? The total revenue expenditure of the government of India in 2026-27 is 53 lakh crore. I don't know if you know how many zeros it has. 53 lakh crore. And the Election Commission will spend a small fraction, a minuscule fraction of that money. So what are you saving? You're saving a few hundred crore, let's assume, a few hundred crores. But at what cost? The cost will be the destruction of the federal system in this country. And I have pointed out several flaws in the bill to the JPC. And there is no comparison between the minuscule cost that you may save. I'm not sure they will save if they hold simultaneous elections. The number of EVMs has to double and treble. Therefore, the EVM can't be moved from one state to another. Therefore, I don't think there will be any saving. Assuming there will be any saving, it will be a small amount compared to the annual total expenditure of the government of India.
0: Okay. Mr. Chidambaram, let's also talk about delimitation. The proposal was defeated in the Lok Sabha in April, but much political water has flown since then. If the bill returns, will the DMK stand firmly with the opposition? What's your reading, sir, on where the DMK stands today?
2: The DMK is a party to the resolution passed in the state legislature of Tamil Nadu. The DMK spokesman has repeatedly said that fair limitation, in their view, means maintaining the 543 seats in the Lok Sabha and maintaining the 39 seats of Tamil Nadu. That is the same position which the TVK, the ruling party in Tamil Nadu, has taken. That is the same position reiterated by the Congress party in the recent Congress Working Committee meeting. That is the same position of the CPI, CPM. That is the same position of the Samajwadi Party. Therefore, there are enough opposition votes and enough opposition voices to defeat the bill. We need only 183 votes in the Lok Sabha to defeat a constitution amendment bill. We have more than a number which is larger than 183.
0: Right. So you think the Congress party has handled the Tamil Nadu delimitation issue in the best possible way, or do you think that the party could have done a little more to build a united southern front on this issue?
2: I can't understand your question. Your mic is very low.
0: I wanted to ask you that, do you think that the Congress party could have done a little more to build a united southern front on this matter of delimitation?
2: There is a united southern front on the delimitation issue. It is Kerala, Tamil Nadu, Karnataka, Telangana. The only party which is striking a dissonant voice is the TDP. But the TDP has got its arithmetic all wrong. When Mr. Nara Lokesh said, the minister in the Andhra government said that if the seats are doubled, Andhra will get from 25 to 50, Andhra will gain. I immediately pointed out, this is, please ask a school teacher of mathematics and arithmetic to explain the matter to you. If you increase it, if you increase the numerator, you will also increase the denominator.
0: Right.
2: The fraction will remain the same. But when delimitation takes place on the basis of population, on the basis of one person, one vote, all the southern states will lose seats.
0: Right. So the absolute numbers matter. Mr. Chidambaram, my last two questions to you. One, how do you assess the Vijay government's performance? It has finished 100 days of being in power. You know, with all the policy schemes that have been launched, how do you rate the way, how has Chief Minister Vijay performed till now?
2: It's too early to make an assessment. They have completed, I think, 103 or 104 days. But in the 103 or 104 days, they have implemented some of their promises, some of the announcements during the election. So they have implemented the promises. Whether the other promises will be implemented and when they will be implemented, I can't say. There's an ongoing assembly session, and every day some announcements are being made, number one. Number two, I know, and the people of Tamil Nadu know, that in several departments of the government, substantially, I won't say entirely, substantially corruption has been stamped out. For example, the registration department, which registers the documents, the motor vehicles department, which gives licenses to new vehicles, transfer of teachers, the filling of vacancies in colleges and schools. In all those departments, over 95% of the corruption has been stamped out. In fact, I've got first-hand information of people benefiting by the stamping out of corruption. They say documents are being registered, motor vehicle registration is being done promptly, transfers of thousands of teachers of colleges and teachers have taken place without a single penny being exchanged. And then the vacancies which were pending for long have been filled, and the orders are coming by post.
0: Okay.
2: You don't even have to go to the office to plead with the officers to fill the post. It's coming by post. Therefore, in several areas, substantially, corruption has been stamped out. This is the experience of ordinary citizens of Tamil Nadu. Mm-hmm. And I go to the constituency, I go to the districts and meet people. They tell me that in all these areas, corruption has been substantially stamped out. But there is still corruption. But we'll have to wait to see how the Vijay government tackles corruption in tenders, corruption in contracting. We'll have to wait to see.
0: Okay. So that's relatively a good thumbs up for Vijay from P. Chidambaram. So my last question to you, you wrote this tweet a few days ago, I am a Dimagi Naxal, and it got lakhs of views. A lot of people saw that, and people also pointed out that
2: Naxal?
0: Dimagi Naxals, yes. So why? What made you write that tweet, sir? And
2: I am disappointed.
0: Yeah. Please go on.
2: That tweet.
0: Yes.
2: I am proud to be a Dimagi Naxal. Yes. According to the X page, received 5.5 million views and several thousand. I think something like 25,000 likes. Therefore, there are a lot of people, of younger people, who are proud to be Dimagi Naxals. What is the opposite of Dimagi Naxal? I'm told the opposite of Dimagi is Befkoof. I'm glad I'm not a Befkoof Naxal. I'm a Dimagi Naxal. See, Prime Minister used to call the opposition Urban Naxal. He started with Khan Market Gang. He said anti-nationals. He said Tukde Tukde Gang. Now, who did he refer to when he called them Khan Market Gang and Tukde Tukde Gang? He was obviously referring to the opposition. This Dimagi Naxal is also has a reference to the opposition. Although the Parliamentary Affairs Minister, Kiran Jijuju, not the Prime Minister, the Minister gave a lame excuse the next day. The Prime Minister did not mean the opposition. Why did not the Prime Minister say that? The Prime Minister's statement is Dimagi Naxal. I tweeted several months ago, I'm proud to be an urban Naxal. I'm proud to be a Dimagi Naxals. Who are the urban Naxals? The guys who have been thrown into a Maharashtra jail. And students have been thrown into jail for being urban Naxals. And the same phrase, urban Naxal, is transformed into Dimagi Naxal. I'm happy to be a Dimagi Naxal.
0: Right, we leave it at that. Thank you so much, Mr. Chidambaram, for joining us. P. Chidambaram there saying that he's proud to be a Dimaghi Naxal, and he also says Bevakoof is the opposite of Dimaghi Naxal. Now, those are political views. Thank you, Mr. Chidambaram, for joining us. As India debates changes that could reshape its electoral map, Tamil Nadu's watching a new political force find its feet. Plenty of questions that remain from what's to come next. Moving on to the other stories now, we also have other guests. Satya Kumar joins us. He's from the TVK. We have Harish Mohammed Ibrahim, who's a political analyst. He's also a supporter of India Bloc Parties. We have Sumanth Raman, who's a political analyst. Thank you all of you for being part of this. Let me start with Satya Kumar first. Satya Kumar, was Parandur fundamentally an unsuitable site, or is it just a politically difficult project now? Because, you know, this was the first project. There's a lot of political symbolism attached to Parandur, which is why, you know, the party and the government have decided to scrap it.
3: Vasudha, the Parandur airport as such is just not unsuitable. It is unsuitable in the first place. And second, the farmers are getting affected because of it. It is an agricultural land. I'll tell you what is the composition of the land. The water bodies comprise about 26.54% and irrigated agricultural land is 47%. Dry agricultural land is only 16%. And considering this fact, now Parandur airport not only displaces the farmers, it also affects their livelihood. And indeed, there are dry lands around Chennai which can be very well identified. In fact, Pannur was one of the lands that they identified. Of course, that again has to be seen by the TVK government. There are reasons why these are the reasons that because farmers are getting affected, agriculture activity is getting affected. Accordingly, we have said very clearly, we are dropping the Parandur airport. The only reason is to ensure that the farmers' welfare comes first, agriculture needs comes first, and it is not suitable for airport because 26.57% of the land is a water body. How can you affect a water body? If you go to other cities and check, most of the airports are constructed on a dry land.
0: But Satya Kumar, do you think that all government agencies have gone wrong with this? Because it's not just one state government which assessed this, right? Multiple bodies were involved in this. Let me take that question to Sumanth Raman.
3: Can I clarify?
0: Okay, please. Yeah.
3: When there is a possibility that the government would have actually gone wrong. Indeed, I could also quote about the Aravalli range at this moment, how the project failed and how the environment minister gave approvals for it. And subsequently, they withdrew the matter. So, okay. With respect to government, anything can go wrong. And okay. This has gone wrong.
0: Okay, Sumanth Raman, sir, what are the fresh concerns? And today we saw, you know, from the industry minister to Adav Arjuna, several ministers defending the government's decision. What are your views on this?
4: I don't think there is anything to defend. They have made their choice. But clearly, this is anti-development. I don't see this at all as anything other than that. Wherever you go in Tamil Nadu, on the outskirts of city of Chennai, wherever you go, you will have to acquire agricultural land. In fact, Parandur was chosen over Pannur because another 500 additional families were being impacted in Pannur, 1,546 families versus 1,005 families in Parandur. So let's be very clear. The attempt has been made at every stage to minimize the impact. Compensation has been significantly increased. So this is to satisfy one person's ego. And clearly, there is no plan B. They are saying we are starting to look for a site. Why didn't the chief minister say, we have identified the following site, therefore we are scrapping it? There is no site. They have no clue what they are going to do. They have just set the Tamil Nadu economy back by a decade because of the whims and fancies and the ego of one individual. They are not going to be able to find another site without acquiring agricultural land. They are not going to find another site without encroaching or they are taking over some element of water bodies. You can argue whether it will be 26% or whether it will be 22%. That is right. A different issue.
0: Right.
4: 14 agencies or 15 agencies, central government, state government, have spent years identifying and shortlisting this. And the whim and the ego of one individual is pushing Tamil Nadu backwards. It's a tragedy for the state.
0: Okay, Harish Mohammed, Ibrahim, I know that there is an economic cost to projects like this and we have to be sensitive about that, but there's also a social cost to it, right? And today, when you see pictures and visuals of farmers from Ekanapuram or Parandur going and meeting the chief minister, it also makes you think as to what he did could be right for some people, right? So where is, how can you definitely say that this is a wrong move for the state?
4: Of course, I just want to add significant points where Mr. Sumant has made, because answering your questions, there are pros and cons on every development projects. Only the governance, where it matters is how to reduce the cons, how to reduce the defects, only when it comes to the projects like this of magnitude is concerned. And having said that, the DGCA got approved, the AI got approved, environment clearance have been done. Out of four sites, the only one which is having 5,000 acres of parcel, land parcel near to the Chennai, where it significantly gives the 40% of the industrial outputs near to Poonamalli to stretches, which is towards to Chengalpattu and Kanjipuram, is Parandur. And significantly, it is going to develop the state's length and breadth across the section for the next 5 to 10 years if this project would have gotten its success. But now the TVK government doesn't have any significant plan B or plan C. Even if they have any plan B or plan C to take it into action and to come to this level where the Parandur have been significantly moved, it would take at least another 10 years to 15 years. But at that point of time, already the Andhra Pradesh has been taking out all the factories or all the new projects from Tamil Nadu towards their side. Mr. Nara Lokesh and Mr. Chandrababu Naidu working length and breadth across 24/7 to bring all kind of industries. And at this juncture, the Parandur Airport project is not only going to give a significant reach of the industrial output to the Tamil Nadu, but it is going to create various jobs and everything. So out of concern for the state, it has made sure Mr. Vijay is making this as a petty political move, and this doesn't have any resonance. It doesn't going to create any resonance to the job, which is the most at most important.
0: Sir, Satya Kumar, respond to both of this, and also because, you know, we know that there is a tradition in Tamil Nadu to actually undermine anything that the, you know, previous government does, and that cannot be the case every time, because governance has to be, continuity. Like Sumant Raman and Harish also pointed out, there are demands of economic growth. Chennai is also known as a city that's often fallen behind when it comes to Hyderabad or Bengaluru. So clearly there's a need of, there's a sense of urgency with which the government needs to work, especially on infra front.
3: Exactly, Vasudha. So to ensure that the immediate need is taken care, so we are now building the Terminal 5. So which will increase the passenger traffic to 55 million. Possibly in the days to come. And also, we are in the process of identifying an alternate site. And alternate site, we are clearly looking at a proportion where majority of the land is a dry agricultural land. If you look at, for example, let me complete. I never interrupt anybody. Let me complete. So if you go beyond Chengalpet, there are places like Melmaruvuthu nearby that areas where our dry lands are of course available, which the previous government never explored as an option. So we have to work out ways to see to that the ecology, environment and farmers are not affected. By the way, the acquisition also has not been completed. It requires about 5,000 acres, I suppose. In that, about 1,000 acres has been acquired, which is about only 40%. Whereas in the previous regime, when the DMK government was there, Mr. Thangam Tenneras, I think, has randomly quoted about saying that 90% lands have been acquired. Acquisition involves
0: how long is it going to take for the government to identify another alternative site, and how long is it going to take for the government to actually start work on that? Because these are projects that will take a long time. So will Chennai have to wait for at least 3-4 years for another airport?
3: See, as I understand, on a war footing basis, we are looking at an alternate site, and of course we will identify the site and the Union Civil Ministry has to come and approve it.
0: Sumant Raman, what is the problem with the expansion of the existing project? Because that is something that the TVK is citing as an achievement.
4: No. Vasudha, they don't. See, what they are not telling you is they are talking of putting a new building. They are not talking of expanding the airport. They are not talking of putting a new runway or extending the existing runway, because for that you need land acquisition, which is not possible. They are talking of putting one more terminal building. So this is not an airport expansion. This is an additional terminal building that is not going to improve. It is not going to allow large-sized aircraft to land at the airport. It is not going to help increase the traffic at the airport beyond a certain limit because of the runway constraints. One other point I want to say, yeah. Vasudha, this is very important. Again and again, they are going on saying we will find wetland, dry land. This is not only about land. The place should not be in the flight path of the existing airport. The place should not be near any defense facility. Okay. We have Arakonam INS Rajali. We have Tambaram Air Force Station. We have Kalpakkam nuclear reactor. So there is the worry is the lack of comprehension about the requirement, okay. And how it has, why it has taken 10 years. Wait, see, it what worries me more than anything else is they are under the impression that tomorrow they can go on a sightseeing tour of 3-4 places and then just make a suggestion to the union government or to the airports authority saying we can have. The lack of comprehension of how difficult and how complex the selection of a site is, that is what worries me. You spoke about Melmaruvathur. They chose a place not far from Melmaruvathur once called Mamandur.
0: Okay.
4: Mamandur was right next to the Vedandangal Bird Sanctuary. And they said you can't have it there. You can have dry land, but you can't have the airport there.
0: Okay.
4: Then they said that the site would interfere with the flight path coming into Minambakam.
0: Right.
4: So you cannot have the airport there. There is no understanding. They are clueless.
0: So several complexities there. Thank you all of you for being part of this broadcast. I'm sorry, I'm completely out of time. Parandur may be scrapped, but the airport question is far from over, like Sumanthraman and Harish were pointing out. And Satyakumar was also defending the government's decision. The government could have won the immediate political battle of keeping the promise that has been made to protesters. But the bigger test is whether it can deliver an alternative airport without compromising either development or people whose land stand in the way of the project. Parandur is out now, but what comes next could actually define what the TVK government's development promise and politics is all about. Also, when political privilege enters a temple queue, what happens? The issue is no longer just about one altercation, one argument. It's about whether power can bend the rules that are meant for everybody. This is what happened in Karnataka. Aishwarya, daughter of a BJP MLA legislator B. Suresh Gowda, was seen slapping a woman PSI. The police officer alleged that she was abused and she was slapped during a dispute over darshan at a Mandya temple in Karnataka. CCTV visuals have also emerged from this confrontation. The PSI was on special security duty. And while Aishwarya, who's a daughter of this legislator, she has also filed a counter complaint alleging abuse by the officer. The larger question is one of accountabilities. If a public servant is on duty, can she be confronted physically over a queue or entry dispute? What message does that send out to ordinary citizens? And who is expected to follow rules? All of us are expected to follow these rules. And the law cannot really have a VIP lane, and political connections cannot become a shield from scrutiny. That is the big question that we ask. We are joined by... let's take a look at some reactions.
5: See, they have apologized for that incident. But having said that, I would like to tell you that the inquiry is going on. Anybody taking law into their hands, or if an officer who is supposed to do his duty, if somebody obstructs in the line of his duty, definitely action will be taken. So there is no question of going soft or going, ignoring anybody's excesses. So definitely action will be taken.
6: Already our MLA has apologized and his family has apologized and love the land. Anyway, whatever process is happening, it is happening. I don't see much more than this. No, it has happened, and whatever due process has to happen, it will happen.
0: Well, the question of VIP entitlement over accountability and equality. With that, it's time for a short break. More news and updates on the other side.

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NDTV has been there for the moments that were unstoppable, unmissable, unforgettable. 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

0: 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India is chasing gears. Faster, bolder, more restless. It doesn't stop. Neither do we. NDTV, when it really matters. The front lines of Kargil. 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
4: What seems settled for me is unfinished business. 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Breaking ground, not just headlines, the meaning behind them. 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
6: This isn't just about cars and bikes, this is about how you move. 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
7: What we are sitting inside is a Joby powered air taxi.
6: Your friend said, "Ye le le." We said,
8: "Welcome back." Actor Kriti Sanon has hit back at actor and BJP MP Kangana Ranaut over her comments slamming Kriti's clothes in a Raksha Bandhan ad. Kriti Sanon has said that the sense of the festival is not in clothes, it's an ethnic fashion has evolved over last many years. She's also said that tradition is in hearts and not really in clothes and necklines. This comes after Kangana Ranaut, who's a BJP MP, criticized Kriti Sanon, and she called her Rakhi ad creepy and questioned whether a woman would tie a Rakhi to her brother while dressed in a bikini. Now, this controversy erupted soon after. Kriti Sanon was featured in a Rakhi ad in which she was also seen dressed in an off-white ensemble featuring a blouse, bra style blouse, and there was a sense that and this ad has also led to mixed reactions amongst people. Let me get in my guest now, Tara Deshpande, who's a writer, and also she's formerly an actor. We also have Kasturi Shankar, she's an activist and also a former actor. Thank you both of you for being part of this. Kasturi, to you first, what exactly is the problem here? Yes, of course, she's not dressed in conventional traditional wear, but you know, who are we to talk about what a woman is wearing? Because culture, like Kriti also says, has to be in minds and mindsets, and it doesn't have to reflect in your clothes. You'll have to unmute yourself, Kasturi.
9: Kriti says culture is in one heart, not in one's clothes. I want to know, what is that culture? Is Kriti going to show up in the same clothes to an iftar party? Is that her culture? I'm confused because she doesn't tell me what her culture is. Because if her culture is the culture of Raksha Bandhan, which traces its roots to the Mahabharat, for God's sake, then, you know, at some point, and this is not about the male aesthetic, this is not about women's right to wear whatever they want, this is not about all that, because I'm pretty sure that there is a male actor in that ad. If he had been sitting there bare-chested with a pajama or a shorts, that would have been a very weird attire for a Raksha Bandhan occasion, for something that's depicting Raksha Bandhan. At home, if you have, you know, if you just show up with an unbrushed teeth and like a 3-day stubble, people are going to be like, clean up. So it works for men as well. We're just saying wear something that looks appropriate for the occasion.
8: But Kasturi, you also now, would agree that, you know, this male gaze, the expectations are always more from women, right? I know that, you know, sometimes we ask men the same questions as well, but the gaze is always on women. The scrutiny is always more on women. And
9: actually, it isn't. Actually, it isn't. At this point in time, you know, there was a time when my dad was bald and, you know, there was nothing to it. But today, you know, men go to great extents because expectations on them by the opposite sex have increased. It runs both
8: ways. But Kasturi, who decides what is appropriate, right? Tara Deshpande, as a woman, as a former actor, what do you feel about this? Because I agree with Kriti. I mean, at the end of the day, these are festivals and nobody has the right to, you know, at least like police somebody on what clothes she's wearing. Tara Deshpande.
3: Yeah, I mean, she looked lovely and it really is, to me, not important at all. I love the fact that they introduced that dog in and she tied the dog at Aarti, because dogs are members of the family. They are have a very special place in Hindu mythology. I thought that was really sweet and that's what I noticed.
8: Yes.
3: The spirit of that ad. And I stopped caring what women wear early and everybody else should stop caring.
8: Yes, but the larger question, like Kasturi was pointed out, there's this larger question of what is appropriate and what is not. And she says that, you know, men are also asked the same questions often, and that this question would have been asked of the male actor as well if he was dressed, you know, in shorts or something. Do you think there is a sense of equality there?
3: Yeah, I mean, I think there is something that is appropriate and inappropriate, but, you know, what is appropriate to one person may not be to another person. So there's a lot of room to play around here. She was wearing a ghagra choli. And we have seen beautiful outfits like this in so many Hindi films. You've seen them in so many Bollywood songs. For Holi, they're wearing them. For Diwali, they're wearing them. For pujas, they're wearing them. It's glamorous. She's a glamorous young woman. And so she was put into something glamorous. Now, right. To say that, oh, if a man wore shorts and appeared and tied a rakhi, yeah, people would say that that's absurd because that's not a traditional Indian outfit. But what if he had worn a dhoti and nothing on top and sat with that? That would be perfectly acceptable, right? So I think, yeah. I mean, I think that everyone should be allowed to make their own decisions and understand that someone else may have a very different opinion. And we should let it go. I think the main thing was the sentiment of that ad, which was just really lovely.
8: Okay, Kasturi, you know, the kind of, let's also talk about the attacks that she's been facing. You know, Kangana Ranaut saying that, will it be okay for somebody to tie a rakhi wearing a bikini? Now, that's taking too far. Right? She's not wearing a bikini, she's wearing something else. And, you know, the kind of attacks that women face is on a different scale altogether compared to what men face.
9: Well, men are attacked on the basis of their women as well. It's either about their mothers or their wives or their significant others. So it's always the women. Attacks are always centered on women. That's how the Indian patriarchal insult system works. But that apart, I'll say this. Kangana is always vociferous with her opinions, but I don't necessarily subscribe to her way of saying, you know, her way of expressing her dissent. But I think at the core, she didn't ask to make the ad. You know, Tara, who I've admired from my Miss India days, she brought about, you know, she said she loved the spirit of the dog. Tara, I'd like to tell you that the advertisement was for pet jewelry. It was about the dog. It was not about Kriti Sanon. It was not about her brother. It was not about Raksha Bandhan. It was about pet jewelry. And they used Raksha Bandhan as an opportunity for that pet jewelry. So it was about the dog, but the narrative now has completely shifted from that to what is culture, what is Kriti's culture. I'm very sorry to say, Kriti has attended iftar gatherings, Kriti has attended Christmas, Kriti has attended not too long ago Nupur Sanon's wedding. She didn't wear these kind of clothes there. Why? Why? What is her culture? I just wondered if this is not an ad about an actor.
8: Kasturi, it's about choice. No, you decide what to wear and when to wear what to wear.
9: Well, no, but then people, consumers who see the ad will decide what they need to buy and not to buy. Who is this ad targeting? Is it about a sister and a brother and their brotherly love? Or is it about fashion? Is Raksha Bandhan
8: a fashion? But this brotherly love and this love for the pet did come across to me. So I think it also depends on the viewer.
9: Yeah, it's about pet jewelry. It's about pet jewelry. The pet wasn't wearing, it was about pet jewelry. But why are we wearing You know, let me put it very, very bluntly. Instead of looking at the dog and its jewelry, we were looking at Kriti's cleavage. Now, we looked at her cleavage in Cocktail all the time. In fact, I watched the movie for Kriti Sanon's looks. That was not a problem because we got it. I just don't get it here. Do we? Is this what we call women's right to choose? Because I think it's just bad judgment.
8: Okay. Tara Deshpande, closing remarks from you, ma'am.
3: Well, I mean, there was a scriptwriter for this ad. There was an entire, you know, public limited company behind this ad. There were lots of minds thinking about, you know, what to do where this ad was concerned, not her alone. So I think, you know, to blame her entirely for what has happened is kind of also a little bit wrong, you know. And I think we have come to this point now.
9: She gave the culture disclaimer. She gave the

0: battle on Instagram. She yes. stood by her decision.
1: She said that, you know, culture, my neckline doesn't have to decide the culture. Tara Deshpande, finish your statements.
2: Yeah, thank you. I think that we have to sort of understand that culture is so multi-layered. What is okay in one situation may not be okay in another situation. And what someone thinks may not align with what somebody else thinks. Yes. This has happened before with advertisements. But I've seen advertisements that are a lot more damaging, for instance, to women's empowerment than this one.
1: Okay.
2: So maybe, you know, in some people's opinion, what she wore was inappropriate. But the company seems fine with it. She seems fine with it. And I think the dog was fine with it. So,
1: thank you both of you, Kasturi. That's a good way to end this show on. Thank you so much, Tara. And thank you, Kasturi, for joining us. It all depends on what a woman chooses and, you know, what she doesn't choose to wear, what she chooses to wear. The meaning of what is appropriate and what is not can be often subjective, and that doesn't give anybody the right to police another woman. Thank you so much for watching. It's time for a short break. Students have hit the streets in Patna today. They've marched towards...
3: Thode mein zyada swaad ye hit to hai iski khas baat.
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12: Three decades of watching the world change. 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
4: What seems settled for me is unfinished business. So I rewind, I pause, I reflect, I dig, until what's buried stands up to be counted. Breaking Ground, not just headlines, the meaning behind them. This is Breaking Ground with me, Vedika Sood.
0: A second changes everything. A minute moves a nation. 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NDTV has been there for the moments that were unstoppable, unmissable, unforgettable. 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
1: This isn't just about cars and bikes. This is about how you move.
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1: What we are sitting inside is a Joby powered air taxi. Your friend said, "Ye le le." We said, "Maybe not." 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

Good evening and welcome. Thanks very much for joining us here on NDTV. I'm Padmaja Joshi, and as always, when it really matters on a story, the buck stops here. And our top debate today is about the smash patriarchy call given by Congress leader and member leader of opposition Rahul Gandhi, where questions are now being asked whether the call to smash patriarchy also comes with caveats. Is this selective smashing? We'll talk about that, and whether this is only an attempt by the BJP to inject a communal angle. Also at 8:30, a former Congress insider, somebody who in fact led the Mahila Morcha while she was in the Congress, has a dare, a challenge, and a little bit of a reminder of their own history for Rahul Gandhi. Sushmita Dey will be joining me live at 8:30, but let's get you started with our top story. Smash patriarchy, break the cage, no one owns women. A rallying cry for women from the Congress. Excellent message, a great call to arms, 100% smash away. Ending oppressive practices or mindsets is a sentiment that surely no one can argue with. After all, for the Viksit Bharat dream to be realized, India's Adi Abadi, India's women need to be free, fearless and forging ahead. But all of India's women need to do that. Which is why today the debate triggered by Rahul Gandhi's Chhatro Ki Goonj among women has moved from smashing patriarchy to selectivity. And yes, you're right. The call is to smash patriarchy. That's what he said. Not Hindu patriarchy. So why are leaders from the BJP, like Union Minister Kiran Rijiju and Chief Minister Himanta Biswa Sarma, looking at it through a communal lens because of one word, Manusmriti? In referencing a text belonging only to one religion to define what patriarchy is there an insinuation that only one religion practices patriarchy? The BJP's pushback in

0: attempt to finish Sanatan, calling Sanatan the disease, to this attempt to defame Manu Smriti. Why is it that only Hindu teachings or Hindu books or anything related to the Sanatan ideology is always at Rahul Gandhi's target? Why does he not talk about hijab? Why does he not talk about triple talaq? Why does he not talk about halala? Does he have the guts to talk about that? No, he doesn't, because that is exactly his vote bank. And what patriarchy does Rahul Gandhi talk about? It's clear hypocrisy. And it's an ultimate political irony. You're talking about smashing the patriarchy when in your own party, you're not ready to give your place, give space to your sister Priyanka Vadra. For example, Rae Bareilly. Rae Bareilly should have technically gone to her because she is the one who has actually nurtured Rae Bareilly. Sonia Ji, as Congress president, and even with her age, she hardly went to Rae Bareilly. That seat was run, that seat was handled, and everything taken care of by Priyanka Ji. She has actually nurtured Rae Bareilly. So Rae Bareilly was by default a seat that should have gone to her. And abhi tak that team that works in Rae Bareilly for all these years, I do not like to name all those people who are working on ground over there. That would cost them their job. But the fact is that she has been taking care of it completely. Then why send her to Wayanad?
1: Okay, you can argue all of that, Radhika. But again, the question being asked is, what was the thrust today? To say, why don't you talk about Muslim women? Why don't you talk about triple talaq? Why don't you talk about women in the minority? That's what the Minority Affairs Minister Kiran Rijiju also said.
0: Exactly. And I have been saying that too. Tell me, have you heard him talk about that? The Congress party insists that women should wear the hijab. While we have always said that it's a matter of choice, they have been forcing little girls to wear hijab to school. That is a patriarchy that needs to be smashed.
1: Actually, I'm again repeating. Actually, said today that it's only a matter of what a woman wants. A woman has her own agency. No scholar, no cleric should decide what a woman wears, whether she wears a hijab.
0: Padmaja, when I was in the Congress, I was even mocked for even wearing orange clothes. I was wearing orange clothes on the Bharat Jodo Yatra, and I had an orange bag. It wasn't even orange. Men are colorblind, I believe. I'm making this statement because they don't know the different shades of orange. It wasn't even a shade of orange. And I was told this by the head of communications of the Congress party that, oh, are you planning to join the BJP just because I had an orange color bag? So I am a woman. I'm allowed to carry an orange bag or a purple bag or a pink bag or a black bag or a blue bag. He is not going to decide. And please, Pawan Khera should not talk about women. He could not come out and stand up with the spine to even protect me or send a show cause notice to the men who locked me up from his own department. So we don't need sermons from a man who cannot stand up for women in his own department.
1: Okay, many shades.
0: Having said that, I'd like to repeat one thing. Please show me one time, one example that the Congress party, Rahul Gandhi, Priyanka Vadra, Madam Gandhi, Mr. Kharge, have they ever said that they want to destroy Islam? No. They say that we will finish Sanatan. Sanatan is a disease, it is AIDS. They are talking about Manu Smriti, but are they talking about any other book about the Christians or anyone? Is there no patriarchy in Christianity?
1: Okay, let me put that to Sanjay Jha. Sanjay Jha, by all means, everyone stands with the call to smash patriarchy, but when you reference only the Manu Smriti, the insinuation is very clear that you have put the blame at the door of only one community, which you think is associated with the Manu Smriti. Now, this is not a defense of Manu Smriti. I think every single text should be up for critique. People should have a good, healthy, fiery debate about what every religious text stands for. By the way, Manu Smriti is not a religious text, but anyway, I don't even want to go down that road. The simple point is, why not have a blanket denouncement of patriarchy wherever it exists? Surely you can find patriarchy in places other than Manu Smriti also, right?
2: Padmaja, good evening to you. And let me just kind of bite the bullet right away. I can see that the 50 crore ka girlfriend and Jersey cow party looks very rattled. Understandable. But Rahul Gandhi has actually set the social narrative. I don't want to even comment on the political repercussion of what he said. But clearly that is palpable. Because you have at one side, one political party, where I would request everyone watching this program to listen to the great quotes of Mr. Mohan Bhagwat, who is the ideological guru of the BJP, to know what they think of women and what the woman's role in a family, in a household should be. So I don't want to even repeat that absurdity. But here is the truth. The leader of the opposition, Rahul Gandhi, was addressing women in the city where I have lived for a long time, Pune. Pune is an educational hub, in fact, very often called as the Oxford of India. And I can tell you one thing, Padmaja, I wasn't there personally myself. I know many people who were. And they all came back with one simple feedback, that Rahul Gandhi was talking a language and he was talking with the conviction of a man who owned what he said. You know, there is something called in public conversation as, do you have the right to say what you're saying? Rahul Gandhi, when, you know, considered to be a shadow prime minister or whatever you call him as a leader of the opposition, when he makes a statement that you smash patriarchy, it is not a statement with a very narrow parochial political lens. It is talking to the women of this country across the board.
1: All women,
2: and
1: of
2: by the way, sorry?
1: All women of the country, irrespective absolutely. Of whether they're Hindu, Muslim,
2: absolutely.
1: Christian, Jain.
2: Absolutely. Because you have to go back to understanding the history of what we call as gender discrimination. When you go back to the Manusmriti conversation, please remember the Muslim League, the RSS, Hindu Mahasabha had the same ideology when it came to women.
1: But nobody ever talks about the Muslim League that we should combat the patriarchy of Muslim League.
2: But
1: only Manusmriti? By all means, smash the Manusmriti. But what about Muslim League?
2: Padmaja, here is the point. Now, the BJP's template, the BJP's boilerplate of communalizing any conversation that causes them discomfort is not going to change, right? Rahul Gandhi makes a bigger point before the people of this country.
1: When you address only one community, here is what you did. You actually communalized it when you brought in one community, the Hindu community. It needn't have been mentioned at all. How is it relevant to mention the Manusmriti? Just say smash patriarchy. And then woman of every religion, every community, caste would start smashing the patriarchy in whatever community she belongs to. Why only reference the Manusmriti?
2: Absolutely. So let me answer that for you very quickly. But it's important to put this context of history in front of us. There was Gandhiji of the Congress. There was Babasaheb Ambedkar. There was Bhagat Singh on one side. There was the RSS and the Hindu Mahasabha and the Muslim League on the other. You also know how the Muslim League and the Hindu Mahasabha actually formed their own government. So let's not even go down that road. Here is the fundamental point, Padmaja.
1: No.
2: I need to
1: because since you have gone back in history, we don't need to go back. When was the Manusmriti written? Manusmriti was actually written centuries ago. You know, it was written in the second century. You don't need to go back to the second century. Let me quote to you something that has happened just 10 years ago in 2016. And what happened in 2016? By the way, there is breaking news just coming in. Rahul Gandhi has also waded into that spat, that ongoing spat between two actors, Kangana Ranaut and Kriti Sanon, over an advertisement that she did about Raksha Bandhan. And Kangana Ranaut had commented on the dress that Kriti Sanon was wearing in that advertisement. And Rahul Gandhi has now reacted to that row and he sided with Kriti Sanon. We'll come back to that in just a second as well. But let me show you what happened 10 years ago, where you in fact had an affidavit that was filed by the All India Muslim Personal Law Board in that case against triple talaq. So they had impleaded themselves in that case. And do you know what was said in that affidavit by the All India Muslim Personal Law Board just 10 years ago, since we are talking about patriarchy? They said polygamy is a blessing, not a curse for women. Why? Because they submitted that women should appreciate the point. If the ratio of women is higher, they would prefer wedlock for fellow women or let them be illicit mistresses of men. So you should actually appreciate that there are more than one wives, because then it helps balance out the ratio of men to women. Then they also said men have greater decision-making power as compared to women. They are more likely to control emotions and not take a hasty decision as compared to the very, very emotional women. Then this affidavit submitted in the Supreme Court also argued, women are the weaker sex and they need male protection. Man is not dependent upon women for his protection. On the contrary, she needs him for her defense. The frail little woman needs a man for her defense. The affidavit then goes on to say, and this is my favorite part, they actually argued in the apex court of our country that in extreme cases, a man may resort to illegal criminal ways of getting rid of his wife by murdering her. In such cases, triple talaq is actually a better recourse in comparison to these illegal ventures. And finally, it said that a woman's character will be harmed if she is given divorce. She may be deprived a chance at remarriage, which is why she should be grateful. These are my words, of course, that she should be grateful that instead she is being granted triple talaq. Now, this patriarchy surely is bad enough to be smashed, right, Sanjay Jha? Call out the patriarchy of the All India Muslim Personal Law Board, which 10 years ago in the 21st century, for heaven's sake, is saying that women should be grateful to get triple talaq because otherwise they'll be murdered by their husbands.
2: Once again, Padmaja, do not fall into the trap of BJP's whataboutery. This is the red herring that the BJP always does when it has no answers. Rahul Gandhi's call for the emancipation and empowerment of women. Ghanshyam and I are both progressives. We are both men. And I can tell you, I'm saying
1: so. Thank you for self-certifying, Sanjay Jha.
2: No,
1: have not called out the patriarchy of All India Muslim Personal Law Board.
2: Padmaja, you have also taken it upon yourself to certify yourself and Ghanshyam Tiwari. Padmaja, why are you trying to make this frivolous and flippant when this is an issue
1: of
2: women?
1: Because I think it is very serious. You still haven't called out the patriarchy of All India Muslim Personal Law Board. Do you agree?
2: Well, let me tell you something.
1: Do you agree the All India Muslim Personal Law Board is a patriarchal body?
2: Obviously, I agree. I have said at the very beginning, this is not an issue of a religious,
1: So let me tell you now, do you know a sitting MLA of the Congress is a member of All India Muslim Personal Law Board? A sitting MLA of the RJD is a member of the All India Muslim Personal Law Board. Why did they allow for this affidavit to be filed? Why did they not stop it? Why did they not resign in protest?
2: Well, let me tell you, did you ask for Narendra Modi's resignation when he called Mrs. Gandhi a Jersey cow? You did not,
1: I thought you were against the whataboutery. Do you know who
2: you
1: broke that story? I was in another channel at that time and I walked up to the editor and said, this is preposterous.
2: Did you ask for his resignation? Did you ask for Modi's?
1: I think it was preposterous.
2: I'm asking
1: you. Do you agree All India Muslim Personal Law Board?
2: One minute. I'm a guest on your show. Let me finish. Did you ask for Narendra Modi's resignation when he said, Prime Minister of India, boss? Prime Minister of India.
1: Okay.
2: Let us not fall into the BJP trap of getting into a red herring and taking into a different zone. Rahul Gandhi is called for empowerment and emancipation of women. The BJP, if it challenges it, it is misogynistic, it is patriarchal.
1: Okay, this is a red herring. I want to bring in Zeba at this point. Just a second, Radhika, before I come back to you, I want to bring in Zeba. This is a red herring by the BJP to try and do whataboutery. Why is this needed? Zeba.
3: See, when we talk about, when we point out their selectivity while they're talking about a very important topic, so they come out and say that we are communalizing feminism. No, religion determining whether I am allowed to discuss a women's right is itself communal thinking. My standard doesn't know the women's religion. That's precisely why it's secular. The most secular feminist standard is the boring one, same constitutional dignity, whichever God you pray to. See, Rahul Gandhi himself described India's roughly 70 crore women as the country's greatest asset and stressed that their individual autonomy. So then Rahul Gandhi says that India has 70 crore women and tells them they belong to themselves. Wonderful. Then give those 70 crore women 70 crore political journeys. A woman in Assam, a woman in Bihar, a student, a left-wing woman, a conservative woman, a homemaker, a tribal woman. They don't experience India identically. So don't celebrate female individuality in one sentence and collectivize women's politics in the next. So when they say that we are bringing other religion into it, it is because Rahul Gandhi didn't say smash Hindu patriarchy. He said smash patriarchy. That's a universal proposition. And universal proposition creates universal standards. So if patriarchy comes through a Hindu custom, challenge it. If it comes through a Christian institution, challenge that too. If it comes from my own community, from the Muslim personal law, please challenge that too. And the women is the constant. The source of restriction is the variable. So I'm not asking Rahul Gandhi to not criticize Manusmriti. Please do. Please do every text that you think is patriarchal. And I'm only asking to apply his feminism more. That's as simple as that. And if you call this as anti-minority politics, this is precisely where I fundamentally, disagree. How does asking about the rights of minority women become anti-minority? Are women somehow outside the minority community? There is a strange paternalism in sections of progressive politics where challenging religious patriarchy is

0: hypocrited when the woman is Hindu, but when a Muslim woman asks difficult question within her own community, suddenly everyone becomes worried about communal politics and cultural sensitivity. Why should my rights become politically inconvenient because I happen to be Muslim? Minority protection must protect the individual women inside the minority too. So
1: Okay.
0: otherwise, you are protecting the community while potentially abandoning its most valuable individual.
1: Okay, Ghanshyam Tiwari, not whataboutery, just asking for the same standards. Go on.
2: Good evening, Padmaja, to you, the viewers, and the fellow co-panelists. There are two different issues. There's one that everybody will agree. Anybody who's progressive, who wants India to be stronger, powerful, prosperous, will agree that women have more than equal stature in building that India. And two, protecting and defending Manusmriti. They're two different things. The first, everybody will agree upon. The second, only BJP does, only RSS does. There's only one party in the history of India, not only to decide with British. When Mahatma Gandhiji was assassinated, they celebrated with sweets. When Constitution was framed, they criticized it, saying that Manusmriti should be the basis of the Constitution. Time and again, RSS has written editorials about it, and deep within, from the Pracharaks such as Mr. Narendra Modi to General Shah to various leaders of BJP. Radhika Khera is not one of the traditional leaders of BJP. So various leaders, they imbibe what Manusmriti stands for. So it is very obvious that whenever Manusmriti is questioned, whether it is on the caste prejudice it puts on India, or prejudice against women it puts on India, BJP will come up, invent arguments to
1: And they should
2: ensure
1: be called
2: that
1: out
2: they
1: for
2: protect
1: that.
2: Manusmriti.
1: Nobody should be stopped from debating any text in the world. I started by saying that in my opening premise. My question to you is different. Why not extend the same standards, as Zeba is saying, to every other form of patriarchy as well? By choosing to remain silent or obfuscating that point, you are making this seem targeted and communal. You're communalizing the issue of patriarchy, Mr. Tiwari.
2: I believe that in 21st century India, the power to challenge and break the hold of patriarchy belongs to women and daughters of India. Everybody out here who has a public space can support that, whichever religion they come from. But defending Manusmriti belongs only to the footholds of RSS and BJP.
1: Like I
2: Let
1: said
2: us
1: at the
2: not
1: outset, this is
2: explain
1: not
2: Can I
1: about
2: please come in?
1: defense of
2: Go
1: Manusmriti
2: on.
1: at all. I don't even want to go
2: You're
1: down
2: repeating
1: that
2: yourself.
1: road. Debate
2: You're
1: it,
2: repeating yourself.
1: smash
2: You are
1: it,
2: repeating
1: do
2: yourself.
1: whatever. My,
2: You are repeating
1: because you're not
2: yourself.
1: answering my question. Let me
2: You are
1: ask
2: repeating
1: you
2: the
1: what I
2: question for the
1: asked
2: seventh
1: Sanjay
2: time.
1: Jha. Do you
2: You are
1: think the All
2: repeating the
1: India
2: question for the
1: Muslim
2: seventh
1: Personal
2: time.
1: Law Board, submission in the Supreme Court were patriarchal?
2: Do you want to confuse the
1: Yes,
2: viewers
1: I
2: by
1: answered you.
2: equating
1: No,
2: one
1: I
2: last law
1: actually
2: board to
1: want to
2: Muslim?
1: give them absolute clarity of
2: No,
1: how
2: you are
1: agnostic to
2: simply
1: religion patriarchy is.
2: you are simply bringing your line of argument is a defense of Manusmriti. The whole argument that
1: I
2: somebody
1: literally
2: says come
1: started
2: on
1: by
2: one religion and
1: saying,
2: none of please allow me to speak. It's
1: critique
2: your show.
1: Manusmriti as
2: You
1: much
2: have
1: as
2: to
1: you
2: hear
1: want.
2: your own voice.
1: That
2: Please
1: is
2: go
1: in the
2: ahead.
1: interest of a healthy debate. I literally start by
2: You have
1: saying
2: to hear
1: that.
2: your own voice. Please go ahead. Please, if you allow me to speak, I'll speak. Otherwise, you can hear your own voice.
1: Okay,
2: Please allow me to speak.
1: I will give 30
2: Your
1: seconds to
2: entire
1: Zeba and come back to you. I think she has a counterpoint, which I'm sure you'll appreciate since we are all
2: I did not
1: non-patriarchal.
2: appreciate.
1: 30 seconds to Zeba, then back to you. Then I want to show you some data. Go on, Zeba.
3: Can I please come in?
1: I'm coming to you,
0: I
1: Radhika.
0: would
1: Yes.
0: ask a very straightforward question. If your position is genuinely smash patriarchy, can a Muslim woman question patriarchy within her own community without being accused of participating in anti-minority politics? If the answer is yes, then there is actually no disagreement between us. Let's apply that
1: The
0: freedom
1: answer is
0: universally,
1: yes.
0: is what even ma'am is saying. But if the answer becomes yes, but don't discuss this, don't discuss that,
1: The
0: don't give
1: answer is
0: ammunition
1: yes.
0: to somebody else, then please understand what you are doing. You are
1: Ajay is saying the
0: segregating
1: answer is
0: civilian
1: yes. The
0: agency
1: answer
0: while
1: is,
0: simultaneously prescribing the boundaries within which a
1: unequivocal
0: woman is
1: yes.
0: permitted
1: What are
0: to
1: we debating?
0: exercise
1: Answer is
0: it.
1: yes. The
2: The
1: answer is
2: answer
1: an
2: is
1: unequivocal
2: yes.
0: But the
2: Yes.
0: deeper constitutional argument is that the deeper issue here isn't Muslim versus Hindu at all. It's the tension between group rights and the individual rights. India absolutely must protect religious pluralism and minority rights, but liberal democracy also has to protect the individual who lives inside that community, especially when she disagrees with its dominant voices, the diktats, who
1: Okay,
0: protects
1: Radhika
0: the
1: Khera,
0: women.
1: there you have Ghanshyam Tiwari and Sanjay Jha arguing. We are okay with Muslim women questioning patriarchy in their community. Then why are you accusing them of being selective?
3: Padmaja, please give me 1 minute. I got the least time. You know, Padmaja, when Zeba was speaking over here and we are discussing patriarchy, but we had the two men on this panel continuously speaking over her and they are talking about smashing patriarchy. Boss, you don't even let women speak. And who do we have here? Samajwadi Party? You've given space to Samajwadi Party, which have the ladke hai, galti ho jati hai legacy. The party whose founder openly defended rapists by saying boys make mistakes. And how, when it comes to women and their family, has Akhilesh Yadav ever given the space ki nahi, Dimple Yadav can become the chief
1: minister? No, Radhika, with the greatest respect to everyone here, we should not go down the road of legacy because
3: if somebody comes and walks out
1: on his 21st parole, it is on his 17th parole, it's not helping your cause if you're talking about legacy and politics.
3: If someone's out on parole, please
1: 17th parole.
3: The court decides the parole.
1: You no, and the government gives us assent.
3: Padmaja, I'm a lawyer and so is Zeba. So
1: yes, Radhika Khera, but also the Haryana government
3: can reject his parole. Padmaja, this is not fair. Let me complete. The court can reject his parole. And if he's out on parole, someone should go and the Congress can has a set of legal eagles. They should go and challenge that. Why are they not?
1: But did the government of Haryana, accept that he should be given parole or not?
3: Padmaja, will you control Mr. Hooda who goes and meets him after he comes out on parole and he goes and campaigns for the Congress? Please call that out also.
1: No, I will call it out.
3: During the Haryana
1: but today you cannot hide behind the court and say the Samajwadi Party has a sexist
3: Congress
1: legacy.
3: Party should also.
1: And you are allowing a man convicted for the rape of two women to walk free. That's not okay.
3: Padmaja, if you speak over me continuously, I will not be able to speak. Absolutely, if he is out on parole, the Congress Party leaders should not call him in their when they have to do their... all that election ke time pe campaign and he was part of them and they were going and taking Ashirwad. So please smash that also. And again, I will repeat, the Samajwadi Party for decades has been tearing up the copy of the Women Reservation Bill and they have been anti the Women Reservation Bill. So we don't need gyan here from Samajwadi Party spokesperson who have clearly said ladke hai, galti ho jati hai. They do not make space for Dimple Yadav and they have been against Women Reservation Bill. And what was even more laughable was when the Congress leader who has been thrown out with the party for indiscipline on NDTV itself, he is now defending just to defend Rahul Gandhi to get back entry in the Congress. He's taking names of Mohan Bhagwatji when ultimate patriarchy exists inside 24 Akbar Road. Okay. Are you forgetting that Priyanka Chaturvedi a Hindu girl, Ankita Datta a Hindu girl, Archana Gautam a Hindu girl, Radhika Khera a Hindu girl? All of us have been ill-treated, mistreated, subjective to lots of things. Has Rahul Gandhi spoken a word? Why did he not smash the patriarchy then? What happened to the patriarchy?
1: Okay, Ghanshyam Tiwari. And please limit it to calling out patriarchy on all sides of the aisle.
2: Well, first and foremost, I will not indulge in these hollow arguments. The entire issue is far more important than these hollow arguments of the track record of BJP and its current MPs, MLAs and the Prime Minister. The more important point is, today we are entering the age of AI. We are in a country where, if you look at the women who are under 21, nearly 50% of them are malnutritioned. There are the college admission rate among girls is under 25%. Here's a unique opportunity India has for itself and to for a future generation to not only build women from a health perspective, from education perspective, from a tech perspective. And at this stage, the last thing that we need is an education minister, temporary education minister, who supports the rapists of Bilkis Banu. So this government...
1: Okay, again, you are going in all
3: 30 seconds.
1: You know, okay, only 30 seconds because you'll talk about Bilkis Banu, they will talk about Azam Khan and Jayaprada.
3: Just 10
1: it takes
3: seconds,
1: us nowhere. Only 10 seconds,
3: he's
1: I'm coming to Sanjay Jha next.
3: Is he forgetting the only MLA in the Uttar Pradesh assembly who is facing sexual violence charges is from Samajwadi Party? While 64% of the MLAs have crazy kind of criminal cases, but he's the only MLA with the sexual charges and he is coming and giving gyan over here. Boss, look at yourself in the mirror. Pehle apna aina saaf kariye, phir dusro ko gyan diye. You are not above everyone. First, sort your own house out. You do not even have the spine to call out the man. Tell me, Padmaja, when that Muslim cleric made those horrible statements against Dimple Yadav ji, did Akhilesh Yadav or this man sitting on your show over here come out and say that no, that should not have been done? But nahin, PDA chahiye na. Everything is being done. Did Rahul Gandhi come out in support of Dimple Yadav ji? No one did. No one spoke for her.
1: Okay, you know, and I'm glad you spoke about an opportunity we have over here to let women walk, you know, move forward. Because here I want to give you some statistics and I want both Sanjay Jha and Ghanshyam Tiwari to see this. Where do women stand right now? And what is the community-wise breakup? Because if you really do want to empower women who need that empowerment and smash patriarchy, take a look at what the literacy rates are community-wise. The literacy rate in the Hindu community is at 73% as compared to 69% among Muslims. But even here, the women, the Muslim women, are doing worse. If 64% of Hindu women are literate, that figure stands at 62% among Muslim women. And this is as per the 2011 census, where year after year of Congress governments, you had Muslim women lagging behind, not just Muslim men, but also Hindu women. Don't they need empowerment, Sanjay Jha? This is the empowerment that you should be arguing for.
4: Yeah, so let me tell you, Padmaja, the last lines as far as I'm concerned. The BJP must be deeply upset, and it is becoming a political issue for the simple reason. If you look at their track record, what have they done over the last several elections? Come an election, give freebies, give a couple of $1,000 to women and believe that that is empowerment. That is where I actually kind of enlighten the women. You know, basically using taxpayers' money to let women believe that I'm giving you something. But this is the most condescending, vulgar abuse of women. It's contemptuous. And I can tell you for a fact, look at the track record in parliament. The number of BJP MPs over 100 who have serious crimes, including attacks on women, including rape and crime against women. So the BJP has no moral authority to talk anything at all. Rahul Gandhi is raising a systemic issue, a fundamental issue.
1: You have the moral authority, please speak up to the disempowered amidst the disempowered. You have the moral authority you claim. Please speak up for women who've been left behind when it comes to technical education, literacy, maternal mortality. But you don't, Sanjay Jha. When was the last time the Congress called out anyone with a patriarchal mindset in any other community?
4: Padmaja, let me tell you something up front. I can tell you that there is a truism that cannot be denied. In terms of pure practice, there may be some deviations by some leader here and there. But at core, ideologically and in practice, the Congress believes in women's empowerment. The BJP does not. Which is why the BJP tries to communalize everything. They have nowhere to hide. Okay. They stand exposed today.
1: Okay.
4: Modi, Mohan Bhagwat, RSS and Mahasabha.
3: The Tansh Mal party's spokesperson or whoever he is, I feel sorry for him that, you know, he is coming out and saying such horrible things because he does not want women to be standing on their own 2 feet. If the Bharatiya Janata Party today is ensuring that women get some kind of economic stability so they do not have to be dependent on their husbands for everything, dependent on this patriarchy for everything, they want them to stand on their own 2 feet, have some money that is their own. He is objecting to that also. Bhai, aap logo ke zamane mein sara paisa ek rupiya ka aapke paas reh jata tha. It is unfortunate and it is very sad. We do not want to see the country progress. And we are the party which has got things like drone didi. Today, we have not made women sit back in the house. They did not even provide basic toilets to women. That is the patriarchal mindset that we smashed. Today, women have toilets in their house and they do not have to go out in the to the riverside or to the jungles to use the toilet in the morning. And we are giving them money unko sashakt karne ke liye, par aapko ye baat chubhegi, because for you, sashakt only means apni party ke yuvraj. You do not care about even the women in your own party. So
1: Deba, both the men,
3: don't try to bring the women down.
1: Both the men sitting over here say they will stand by you if you speak up against regressive mindset in your community. You have their support.
0: See, one thing is, in the entire debate, I didn't hear from the men or the defenders that they talked about triple talaq or halala or UCC. These are also the things that women from my community want the person with such stature to talk about. These are real issues. We remember Shaira Bano, the constitutional challenge to instant triple talaq wasn't invented in a BJP headquarter. The Muslim women herself went to the Supreme Court. In 2017, the Supreme Court majority invalidated talaq-e-bittat. So she asserted herself as an individual rights bearing citizen. That is precisely Rahul Gandhi's own principle. You belong to yourself. That's exactly what he said. Excellent. Then apply Shaira Bano's agency also with the same enthusiasm with which you invoke Manusmriti. And even with Halala also, I don't see him speaking about that. I would really appreciate if he or his party or the other people who says that we should smash patriarchy, we should also talk about this thing. We should define the practice. We should establish the legal issue. We should listen to the affected women, examine it constitutionally. Muslim women are citizens and they are not just rebuttal material. We should also talk about the UCC. The question that Rahul Gandhi should answer. Today's political reactions already includes the argument that if Rahul Gandhi's commitment is genuinely towards gender equality, he should explain his position on the UCC rather than confining the argument to just one text, which is Manusmriti. And Himanta Biswa Sharma, my chief minister, has explicitly made that challenge. I would ask Rahul Gandhi one clear question. If the philosophical principle is a woman belongs to herself, should her civil rights differ because she was born Hindu or Muslim or Christian or anything else? That's the serious UCC debate which I want to see. Okay. As a Gen Z, as a woman, as a citizen of this country, and not Hindu, Muslim or a left-right or BJP versus Congress or any other political party.
1: Ghanshyam Tiwari, you want to take that?
0: Versus inherited legal difference.
2: In her strong defense of Manusmriti, of Himanta Biswa Sarma, of BJP, Zeba has steered away from the main issue. What is the main issue?
0: How did I? You are tearing away. You are deflating from the main mood point. I'm not shouting. I'm just telling.
2: You can continue. I can speak after you.
0: Before you start speaking anything, I'm not going to interrupt you. I am not deflating anything. This is my voice. I have the right as a woman also, as a citizen of this country, as a part of my community. If I am having a problem from my community, I'm placing it out with all my guts, with all my... there are so many fears that if I could speak something, people will backlash. Still, I'm speaking up and you are saying that I am deflating from the topic. What are you saying, sir?
1: All right. If you are promising solidarity, then there should be solidarity for everything that she says.
2: Let me now reply.
1: And not just what you like. I only have 30 seconds. But remember, when you promise solidarity, don't stand with only those who are saying what you want to hear. 30 seconds. Yes, Ghanshyam Tiwari.
2: Well, your viewers will decide if standing up against patriarchy is the same as supporting Himanta Biswa Sarma and RSS and Mohan Bhagwat and deflating the issues. That is not my style. The question is very straightforward, that this is a debate about women and it is not a debate about religion. And BJP has indulged in the debate about religion by
3: bringing...
1: Okay, if it wasn't about religion, then you should have just said smash patriarchy. You needn't have said smash patriarchy as dictated by the Manusmriti. Where that signal was going, I think everyone watching is intelligent enough to understand. Women need your solidarity. They just need you to believe them when they are speaking without attributing motives. They'll do all the smashing on their own. In that fond hope, thank you both gentlemen, Zeba Zuaria and Radhika Khera, for joining me. Okay, let me also go across to now BJP Member of Parliament and former Chief of the Mahila Congress, Sushmita Deb, is joining us now. Sushmita Deb, you know, a lot of debate about this whole call of smashing patriarchy. In principle, what is the problem? Why does it seem to have got under the skin of the BJP?
5: See, I think if anybody has spoken about equal rights and equality of opportunity in the last 12 years, it's been piloted by the government and none less than Prime Minister Modi. And it's not just empty talk, but he's backed it up with conviction and many policies. So there is no controversy when a leader speaks against patriarchy. I think the controversy is not there, but the problem is with half-baked knowledge and the shoot and scoot policy. I think what is very unfortunate is that the Congress party first started by saying that this is not a political program. And if you see the entire course of events that unfolded there, it was not just talking about breaking patriarchy, but you are actually on your visuals showing the Prime Minister of India, showing leaders of the Bharatiya Janata Party and connecting the two things. So to my mind, this is nothing but a political statement. It's an anti-BJP propaganda and had very little to do with you know, breaking patriarchy. And if that's the case, one must ask the Congress party that how often have they walked the talk inside the party or in society? That's the question they must answer to the nation.
1: But what makes you say that the Congress hasn't walked the talk when it comes to this issue? And I ask you,

0: this as somebody who has headed the Mahila Congress herself? Have you had any personal experience that there has been, you know, where what they, their actions haven't matched their words?
1: See, what I feel is, if you read the constitution of the Indian National Congress, it reads like a very fair document when it comes to gender equality. There is a quota, you know, not just for SC, STs, but there is a proper, and minorities, but there is also a quota for the youth and women, you know, and I think it's Article 6A, if I'm not wrong. But if you actually go down to the grassroots level, to their committees at various levels, I find it very hard to believe, or the last time I looked that up, even they don't follow their own constitution when it comes to reservation for women in their, you know, in their block committees and town committees and district committees. And even where they do, please trust me, Padmaja, is just ornamental. So I think, you know, when you are a leader, any kind of a leader, you may be the leader of the opposition, you can't be an instrument of provocation. You have to be an instrument of change. And that's where Mr. Gandhi has to answer the question to the same women amongst whom, you know, he did that, you know, PowerPoint or whatever, that project, you know, that projection that ran behind him. What he should have shown side by side is that what is he as a leader after he took over as the vice president of the AICC or the president of the All India Congress Committee, that what is it he did as a leader to break the cage or to break the patriarchy. Short of that, what he did in Pune, I mean, he has every right in a democracy to hold a program anywhere and address the public, but it's nothing short of a gimmick. Let him show to the nation that within the party he's walked the talk. Let him give five instances that how has he made a paradigm shift within the party when it comes to empowering women inside his party, and then he has the right to criticize manuscript or any system or any other, political party.
0: But they could argue they've walked the talk by appointing plenty of strong women. They've got strong voices. They've got Supriya Srinath, very vocal spokespersons. You've got Kumari Shailja. You've got, obviously, they're not in government, so they can't have ministers in the center. But longest serving Congress president, Mrs. Sonia Gandhi, you've got Priyanka Gandhi Vadra as a member of parliament. So they've got some pretty strong voices.
1: See, I never said that the Congress party does not have women who are vocal or women who are powerful. But I can tell you that there are several instances, whether Mr. Gandhi likes it or not, where patriarchy does come in, where gender role does come in. Like a Shailja Kumari, you know, can lose to a Mr. Hooda. Today, a Jyoti Mani loses out to Manikam Tagore. And I can go on and on and on and on with the examples. And let me tell you that that change has to come from the top. You have to walk the talk. You can't pay lip service. And believe me that it happens within the Congress. There is no doubt about it. And it's not easy for any top-notch leader or the top leaders to break that patriarchy. So what I would much rather see Mr. Gandhi doing is not attack other parties and not attack a specific religion or a specific manuscript, but in the next Chhatron Ki Goonj, I would like to request him that give five instances of how he has demolished patriarchy or he has broken that cage within his party for the women of his party. And I'm not just talking about the Supriya Srinath and, you know, the people who sit in the CWC, but let's go to the ground level. Let him set himself up as an example, and then he has the right to criticize somebody else.
0: Because, you know, Priyanka Gandhi Vadra, when she was general secretary in charge in Uttar Pradesh, she gave 33% seats to women.
1: Yeah, it's typical of the Congress party to give all the tickets to women in the seats where you're bound to lose, where you're destined to lose. I mean, what was the vote share that the Indian National Congress got in Uttar Pradesh? Now let's pick 10 in the upcoming Punjab elections, in the upcoming Uttar Pradesh, forget Uttar Pradesh, Congress is not even there. In any state where Congress has a real chance, ask them to do a survey

0: in that survey where they have a 60 or 70% chance of winning, ask them to give women tickets there. And then I'll say that Mr. Gandhi is walking the talk. Mm. I mean, well, it's very easy to give lost seats to women, saying, whatever, ladki hu, lad sakti hu, and then end up with a 2% vote share.
1: Okay, you know, you the BJP now is saying that one of the main things that they have done to empower Muslim women as well, this is triple talaq. But when you were in the Congress, you in fact had opposed triple talaq as the head of Mahila Congress. And today you say that women across the board should be supported. What has changed since then?
0: Very simple. The Congress's view at that time was that the triple talaq act, or the bill at that point, was a tool to weaponize the Muslim men. That was their view. And whether we like it or not, internally within the Congress, that there was a consensus there that we don't have to interfere and criminalize this. Whereas this also came up that the dowry law was criminalized, if you remember, in the 80s. Mm. So, I mean, it is that politics sometimes, Padmaja, which backfires on the ground. And let me give you one input. After I debated the triple talaq bill, by the way, in the parliament for the Indian National Congress. When I came back to my constituency, the kind of backlash I faced from women of all communities was my ground reality. I mean, I was seen as someone who actually put out a very regressive and anti-woman view. So sometimes, you see, it is one thing, to speak for a good reel. It is one thing to criticize the Prime Minister of India, but to be disconnected with the ground reality is what repeatedly backfires with the Congress. And you see, he has done a great disservice to the Congress by doing this. And I'll tell you why. The reason is very simple. It is a very, very valid question. That today, if you feel a mindset or a manuscript, as per your interpretation, is anti-woman and talks about men controlling women, then on the next program that he goes, I believe it's in Nagpur or wherever he is going, he should also condemn the Sharia law, the practices of Sharia law, which put women in an inferior position. If there is any part of any other religious books, he should talk about that too. And, you know, I was in the Trinamool Congress when the UCC came up, you know, and the Assam government was about to pass the Uniform Civil Code. So I was forced to read the text of the bill. But when I read it, I didn't know what stand to take, because every single thing written in the UCC was pro-woman. If a law says you can't marry twice, if a law says you can't marry below the age of 18 as a girl, if a law says that your divorce just has to be codified, if a law says, you know, that women have to have equal rights, how do you fight that? This is not something that is interfering with what is integral to any religion. This is about empowerment. But you see, it's the mindset. The problem is the mindset of the Congress party, which feels that UCC is actually going to hurt a single religion, the minority community, the Christians or the Muslims, which is not a fact. And I can tell you, they made such a hoo-ha about triple talaq. I have a constituency where 34% of the population is minority. And wherever I went, they said, you know, we don't have a problem with it. We don't practice it here. So those are the ground realities. Congress needs to reposition itself. So but I invite Mr. Gandhi to go to Nagpur and talk about the other holy books.
1: All right, interesting. There are ground realities and then there is politics. For sharing both with us, thanks very much, Sushmita Dev, for joining us today. And thanks very much for watching. Remember, on issues when it really matters, the buck stops here.

Nursing students protesting against alleged exam result irregularities clashed with the police outside Bihar University of Health Sciences in Patna. The police resorted to a lathi charge to disperse the protesters, while the students allegedly assaulted the cops. At least three policemen and several students were injured in that clash.

Only on NDTV Network. 3 decades of watching the world change. Of asking the questions that couldn't wait. Of telling the stories that couldn't be ignored. Of holding the line when it mattered most. Times change, our purpose doesn't. NDTV 24/7 is now NDTV, when it really matters. New rules of engagement. Ambitions crossing borders. Voices refusing to wait their turn. India is chasing gears. Faster. Bolder. More restless. It doesn't stop. Neither do we. NDTV. When it really matters.

Varur, let's get you straight to the top stories at 9 tonight. Kangana Ranaut calls Kriti Sanon's advertisement intentionally creepy, asks why tie Rakhi in your bikini. Kriti responds with culture is in the heart, not the neckline. Rahul Gandhi has leapt into this crossfire and slammed Kangana, says what a woman wears is her choice. Dera chief and rapist murderer Ram Rahim walks out of jail again, gets 21-day furlough. It's his 17th parole since his 2017 conviction, gets VIP convoy to escort him out of jail. Allahabad High Court dismisses Muslim girls' plea to wear hijab with school uniform, says uniform means uniform. Identity politics erupts over the High Court order. Tamil Nadu's Parandur airport row gets bigger. DMK attacks Chief Minister Vijay over project U-turn, warns of infrastructure costs of abandoning a project. Farmers thank Chief Minister Vijay. Mystery unfolding over military transport plane, an American C-17 Globemaster landing in Moscow. Transport aircraft lands in Russia. Kremlin claims it had no idea. Apologies for those wrong pictures there. On the show tonight, a BJP MLA's daughter has slapped a policeman. It happened 2 weeks ago, and yet she hasn't been arrested. What action is going to be taken against this VIP daughter who found it fit to slap a police person on duty? That's my lead story tonight. Also coming up on the show, you've been watching China's incredible humanoid robots go viral during the Robotic Olympics in Beijing. Well, now there is real fear that China could soon deploy humanoid robots as combat soldiers, even possibly on the border with India. Let's get started with our big stories tonight. And we're starting tonight with some breaking news. Is this the biggest reveal so far on what happened during Operation Sindoor? Former Chief of the Defence Staff, General Anil Chauhan, has just given a speech where he's put out untold information into the public domain. He says that there was a strike on the Kirana Hills, but it was a drone that ran out of fuel. It was hunting for radar targets in and around the Sargodha base in Pakistan. And once it ran out of fuel, it hit one of the Kirana Hills. The Kirana Hills is so sensitive, as you know, viewer, because it is a place where Pakistan stores some of its nuclear material and possibly nuclear weapons. This is the first big detail on the strike on this Pakistani nuclear site. It was an Indian attack drone that apparently ran out of fuel and hit the Kirana Hill. Senior Managing Editor Vishnu Shom is with me to make sense of this. Vishnu,

0: You know, I still remember those video images of the Kirana Hill strike. You know, I don't know, that doesn't look like a drone to me. But what are you making of what the outgoing chief of the defense staff had to say?
1: Well, if it is a drone, it's one of our, it's a pretty huge drone, Shiv is what I'll say. But that's for you and I and conjecture. And let's just stick to what General Chauhan, who was the last chief of defense staff, he was CDS when Ops Sindhur took place.
0: Yeah.
1: And what he has said now is that there were drones, loiter drones, deployed by India in the Sargodha area. And, you know, this is a speech that he made at the Vivekananda Center here in Delhi. And they were, these drones were looking for radar signatures, radar signals. And then they would home in on those radar signals as they're designed to do. These were Israeli-designed Harop or Harpy drones, both of which are in service with India. These are loitering drones. It loitered for about 2 hours, didn't pick up anything. It ran low on fuel and it went and hit a target 10 kilometers, not a target, it hit an area 10 kilometers north of Sargodha, which happens to be the Kirana Hills. Now, why is the Kirana Hills important? It's because right inside those hills is where Pakistan is likely stockpiled their nuclear weapons.
0: Vishnu, stay with me. Just take a listen to what General Anil Chauhan has said, the Chief of Defense Staff during Operation Sindoor, recently retired.
2: Occasions has been asked whether Kirana Hills were hit or not. That's where their nuclear facilities are there. And with Bharatit had rightly clarified that we did not target Kirana Hills. I can maybe give an kind of an explanation. Before those strikes, we had sent in a lot of loiter missions at Sargodha. And Kirana Hills is about 10 kilometers north of Sargodha. So the loiter ammunition is looking for radars which are in and around Sargodha. And it's got a lifetime, means time. It'll loiter for about 2 hours, and once it doesn't find a target, then it comes down and hits somewhere. It must have come and hit, you know, one of those hills.
0: You know, Vishnu, at that famous press conference after Operation Sindoor, which you had attended, I remember the Director General of Air Operations, Air Marshal Bharti, you know, fielding that question about Kirana Hills in a very clever and memorable way. You know, this adds a whole new level of detail to it. It's the first sort of direct layer of detail as to what happened.
1: So Air Marshal Bharti in that press conference had said that to the journalist who asked him this question, thank you for letting us know that Pakistan has its nuclear facilities over there. And he left it at that. And you know, with a smile on his face, and there was a lot which was obviously unsaid over there. But look, this is what has happened. And I can tell you, Shiv, that there are two parts of what General Chauhan said today. And I think the second part, and let's just very briefly reflect about this, is as important as this. The Indian Air Force, and I was not allowed to write this in my book, which is why I never revealed it. But it's now that after General Chauhan has put it on record, I can confirm. I mean, I'm hardly anybody to confirm, but I can tell you that the Indian Air Force was planning to strike Skardu. You know, I mean, across the line of control, it would have been another area where India was striking, you know, I mean, deep in, you know, I mean, to the north. However, because of bad weather, the attack on Skardu was called off. And so India immediately switched to Bholari, which, as we know from our podcast shot, what, a week or two back, was struck by the Southwestern Air Command using the BrahMos missile.
0: Yeah, you know, Vishnu, this is genuinely fascinating, because the Kirana Hills, you know, just for context for our viewers, are just a few kilometers away from the Sargodha Air Base. The Sargodha Air Base is a is a flagship Pakistan Air Force facility which has F-16s and other combat aircraft. This is a facility that was hit, you know, right in the middle of the intersection of those two runways, putting it completely out of action. You know, it was a BrahMos that hit that facility as well. And there has been this air of mystery, you know, plausible deniability, a little bit of evasion, a little bit of, nudge, nudge, wink, wink over the possibility that a strike happened on the Kirana Hills for obvious reasons. The sensitivity of them having nuclear, weapons buried beneath the earth, etc., etc. Do you think this is going to trigger a new sort of exchange of information or a conversation? You know, Pakistan doesn't need anything to react, really.
1: Well, firstly, I should just like to sort of state for the benefit of our viewers who are looking at our graphic screens that this was an inadvertent strike. It wasn't direct. So India wasn't looking to hit Pakistan's nuclear facilities. They were looking to India, this drone ran out of fuel, it went and struck this target. But Pakistan will react, as they always do. They're already reacting to my story, Shiv, so I don't think it's... And they're attacking General Anil Chauhan. That's what they're doing. They'll attack you and me soon.
0: No, one final word on this, Vishnu. When the Kirana Hills were struck, by this time, Pakistan's air defense and, combat flying capacity was pretty much already pinned down. So there was no real, counter-escalation possibility at this time, right?
1: No, you're quite right, because this was on the early hours of the 10th of May. Remember, Op Sindoor was between the early hours of the 7th of May to the 10th of May. 10th of May is when they came to the negotiating table. There were three rounds of strikes. One took place at 2:30 a.m., one took place at 4:30 a.m., and I think there was another one which took place shortly after 12. Sargodha was hit in one of those three strikes. I forget which one it was, but their runways were cratered. There was one particular strike by a missile, possibly a BrahMos, which struck at an intersection of the runway and a taxiway. So as a result of that strike and strikes elsewhere, it appeared that Pakistan's ability to retaliate or to actually up the ante in response to India was very limited by this stage.
0: Okay, I want to just repeat for our viewers, Vishnu, and I'm told that there's a huge amount of interest in NDTV's news break on this. Vishnu has a detailed story up on ndtv.com. You can go and read that as well. But right here, this is an unfolding breaking news situation, because the words that have been spoken, are by someone who happened to be the senior most military officer at the time that Operation Sindoor took place. Chief of the Defence Staff, General Anil Chauhan, who recently retired to make way for the next CDS. But he was the man in the chair when this happened. And he has now said that it was a drone, an attack drone, a loitering munition rather, launched by India, that was hunting for targets around Kirana Hills, air defence facilities, radars, that kind of thing. When it ran out of fuel, it went and hit the side of one of the Kirana Hills. And that's what you're seeing in those pictures there. And the reason this has become so sensitive is because it is a nuclear depot or a nuclear weapons storage facility that is buried beneath the Kirana Hills that you see there. And therefore, what General Chauhan is now saying is not only confirming that there was a hit, but that it was an inadvertent hit, and that it was caused by a loitering munition and not a direct missile strike launched by the Indian Air Force. I want you to listen once again to what General Anil Chauhan has just said.
2: Asked whether the Kirana Hills were hit or not. That's where their nuclear facilities are there. And with Bharti had rightly clarified that we did not target Kirana Hills. I can maybe given kind of an explanation. Before those strikes, we had sent in a lot of loitering missions at Sargodha. And Kirana Hills is about 10 kilometers north of Sargodha. So the loitering mission is looking for radars which are in and around Sargodha. And it's got a lifetime, means time. It'll loiter for about 2 hours, and once it doesn't find a target, then it comes down and hits somewhere. It must have come and hit one of those hills.
0: And now I want our viewers to listen to a comment that was made by the Indian Air Force's Director General of Air Operations. He needs no introduction, Air Marshal A.K. Bharti, who held that famous press conference where he was asked a question about the Kirana Hills. This is May 2025, over a year ago, just after Operation Sindoor was completed. Take a look at this.
3: A lot of rumors about Sargodha. There are foreign analysts who've mentioned that the Sargodha attack led to certain leaks. Is there a confirmation that we actually hit Kirana Hills, or we were careful of not to do any such thing? Thank you.
4: Thank you for telling us that Kirana Hill houses some nuclear installation. We did not know about it. Okay. And we have not hit Kirana Hills, whatever is there. Okay. I did not brief in my briefing yesterday. Thank you.
0: Vishnu continues to be with me for one final word. Vishnu, you've written the definitive book on the air operations off Sindoor, and I imagine that there was plenty that you were not able to reasonably cover, obviously, because of sensitivities. But it looks like for the former CDS and various other officers, it's you know, it's just a matter of dropping these nuggets one by one as time goes by.
1: No, so Shiv, the big nugget was, of course, Skardu.
0: Yeah.
1: And I just referred to that a few moments back. I wasn't, you know, we discussed it and then we decided and we felt that, or they felt, I wanted to reveal everything, but they felt that they didn't want Skardu to be out. India was planning to attack Skardu. The CDS revealed that there was bad weather overhead Skardu. He had given permission to go ahead with the strike. However, they decided at a certain stage that Skardu was off, so they switched to Bholari and they hit it immediately. It's as simple as that.
0: Do you think that you know, more information regarding the Kirana Hills hit will emerge after this, Vishnu, or is it?
1: No, I think this is
0: this kind of settles it now.
1: Well, I mean, if your ex-CDS has said that there was a drone which ran out of fuel and it hit it and it was inadvertent, then I suppose that's where it ends the matter. But that doesn't stop us from actually speculating on the drone or whether it was a drone or a missile or something larger, because that was one heck of a heck of an explosion.
0: So what kind of a drone would this be? Any guesses, Vishnu? Would this be a Harop? Would this be, you know, some other kind of long-distance loitering munition? This is amazing. This would have been launched presumably from one of our frontline bases, you know, flying all the way over there like a small little aircraft with a, you know, a small warhead that packs clearly a pretty big punch going by that explosion. Again, if that is a drone that has been captured in that explosion. So tell us about this. What kind of a weapon would this be, Vishnu?
1: It's either the Harop or the Harpy drone. Yeah. In fact, the CDS referred to that in the speech as well. In fact, there was more detail, technical detail, than, you know, most military officers speak about. So General Chauhan actually said that there were Harop and Harpy drones in another part of his speech, which were used in various stages of the operation. I would suggest that this was one of them. I mean, if he is talking about loitering drones, then these were the primary loitering drones, though I do believe there were a few others which India had used.
0: Okay, because this was an incredible phase of the airstrikes where India was employing both you know, manned fighters like the Sukhoi launching BrahMos missiles. As Vishnu has widely reported, there were Rafales in the air, many of them flown by women pilots as well. Also a news break by Vishnu where you know, Scalp and other weapons were being deployed. And on the other hand, you had these you know, unmanned systems, you know, long-range drones, attack drones that were being used with devastating accuracy to pick out, hunt, you know, track and engage and strike these radar facilities in different parts of Pakistan. The Kirana Hills strike, you know, which sort of deliciously comes out with some level of detail now, thanks to the former CDS, is obviously a big talking point because it is hugely sensitive. It's a nuclear facility. Striking anything close to or on a nuclear facility changes the dynamics of the engagement. It has diplomatic implications as well. And that's the reason why there are sensitivities around it. And I imagine that even the words that the CDS, the former CDS, has just mentioned will come up in some form or the other. You can bet your last buck Pakistan has taken note of this and will be, you know, possibly figuring out how to use this at some kind of international forum. Remember, Pakistan has

0: command structure that they have. They've launched a number of satellites, which means that they've got much better, real-time intelligence surveillance capabilities. So those are a couple of things. They've gotten more electronic warfare systems to counter Indian drones. Whenever there is a conflict, and between India and Pakistan next, and one would only hope that that does not take place. But if it does, then these are things that India will have to take into account.
1: Air Marshal RGK Kapoor, former Air Officer Commanding in Chief of the Central Air Command, is also live with us. Vishnu continues to be with me. Air Marshal Kapoor, good evening. Thanks for being with us. The occasion, of course, is new words given at a speech by the former Chief of the Defence Staff, General Anil Chauhan, about the the prickly issue of the Kirana Hills, which we all know has been very sensitive. He says that, we had loitering munitions in the area, hunting for radars, and the strike on the Kirana Hills was one of those drones running out of fuel. Your reactions, your comments on this, sir.
2: Good evening, Shiv. Nice to be back on the show. And I'm recalling the same, kind of debate that was taking place during Sindoor and immediately in the aftermath of Sindoor, where there were conflicting reports that yes, India did attack or whatever. I was very clear then and I'm clear now that, nuclear installations are a no-go in a conventional conflict.
1: Yeah.
2: Primarily for the escalatory nature of the attack that would be. And I had said then also that there will be no, deliberate targeting of Kirana Hills. If something goes there, it is either a kind of an explosion which has taken place within Pakistan establishment, or there is a weapon which has gone wrong. Now, that weapon, I think the CDS has very clearly said, was a loitering munition. And I think the way things are now coming out 1 year later, now the pieces are falling into place and things are getting clearer as to what was happening at that point in time. But if we see overall, if we see the kind of the smoke or the cloud or whatever came out of the explosion, if you see, depends on the penetration capability of the weapon, and second, what is the explosive content or the mass, the detonate, the warhead mass. And so if we see the kind of weapons that were used against Sargodha, air-launched weapons. They were the big weapons and they would...
1: Let's show the explosion that the air marshal is talking about. Guys, let's show the explosion.
2: So if you see, it is not something which is very big. And consequently, when the imagery came out of the kind of damage that took place, also indicated that it was not a deep penetration weapon. It was not a very high-speed weapon. Because let us just for hypothetically think about BrahMos. BrahMos is striking at a very, very high speed.
1: Yeah.
2: And so it will penetrate deep into whatever be the kind of, the mass or the strata or the geophysical quality of the target area. And so I think when we combine all this, we try and compare all this, It is very clear that it was not a heavy weapon. It was not...
1: So these images you're saying, Air Marshal Kapoor, are consistent with a loitering munition like a Harop, as General Chauhan is suggesting?
2: See, it could be a Harop or it could be any other loitering munition which could have been used. You see the range at which it has gone.
1: Yeah.
2: Sargodha is not 50, 70 kilometers. It is fairly deep inside. And so... It just depends on what kind of, Harop, Harpy were the two loitering munitions which the Air Force used during this. And if the CDS, the former CDS is saying that it was a loitering munition for a target which was over Sargodha, then what is over Sargodha? It is a radar or an air defense unit. So if it is a radar or an air defense unit, it is only the Harpy or the Harop.
1: Correct. So my question then is, sir, with this Harop or this loitering munition, this drone hitting the side of that hill, which has been obviously captured on camera, and now the CDS also says that it was a drone that was looking for some other kind of target and it lost fuel and it crashed into the side of the hill. Could this have been a risky kind of situation?

0: Because, you know, like you said, there was no deliberate targeting of Kirana Hills. And the Air Force has said that on the record as well. Could this have been risky in a conventional exchange?
1: I don't think, because if we are talking about risk associated with the Kirana Hills establishment, which carries, which houses nuclear weapons for Pakistan, as the intelligence, open source intelligence indicates, then it is fairly well secured to take care of a wider quality or a wider array of weapons that can hit.
0: Okay.
1: So these loitering munitions have a very, very, limited explosive, and they are for a very point target, which is over the surface. Mm. So like a radar or a kind of a missile launcher, and it doesn't completely destroy it; it disables it mostly. And so even in terms of radar, it tends to go into the radar head or the kind of transmitter that you see the array. And so when that happens, the destructive capability is limited.
0: Mm.
1: If you see, most of the loitering munitions are in the range of about 5 kgs to about 25, 30 kgs. The heavier ones will go maybe maximum to about 40, 50 kgs.
0: Yeah.
1: But otherwise, with that kind of explosive, just about 15 kgs, you can't, if there's a buried...
0: Okay, got your point. Dr. Brahma Chelani is also with us for a quick comment on this developing story. Dr. Chelani, welcome. You've heard the words of the former chief of the defense staff on this attack drone that apparently ran out of fuel. It was looking for something else and it struck the side of the Kirana Hills. What are you making of this, Dr. Chelani? Welcome.
2: Well, thank you, Chef. General Chauhan explained that if any munitions hit Kirana Hills, it was purely unintentional.
0: Yeah.
2: So in that sense, Chauhan's statement puts to rest rumors that India intentionally targeted Pakistan's strategic nuclear assets during Operation Sindoor. And I think this statement aligns with the official Indian Air Force stance. Earlier statements made by Air Force leadership clarified that Operation Sindoor strictly targeted verified terrorist infrastructure and specific conventional military installations, not nuclear facilities. The question is whether Pakistan will buy this explanation.
0: Yeah. Do you think they will? How do you think they will use this information, Dr. Chelani?
2: Well, let's look at the larger angle.
0: Yeah.
2: Operation Sindoor was a military campaign that had no element of territorial aggression. It was designed for building deterrence. It was a military campaign solely to counter Pakistan's sponsorship of cross-border terrorism. In fact, India launched Operation Sindoor, as you know, only after giving Pakistan ample time. There were these daily meetings that Prime Minister Modi was holding for 15 days, effectively. The Indian response was being discussed with televised images of Prime Minister meeting with service chiefs. So this operation, finally, when it commenced, the Indian Air Force managed to strike deep inside Pakistan with impunity. And though it was only on the final day, as we all know, that the government allowed the Indian Air Force to strike Pakistani air bases and air defenses. When the operation began, the instruction to the Indian Air Force was clearly to hit only terrorist camps.
0: Yeah.
2: But in the process, as General Chauhan admitted earlier, he gave an interview to Reuters television some weeks after Operation Sindoor was over, that that India made a mistake, a tactical mistake initially, which led to the loss of some Indian aircraft.
0: Yeah.
2: And he went on to say that mistake was corrected. And of course, he didn't explain how it was corrected. But obviously, it was corrected by allowing the Indian Air Force to strike Pakistani air defenses and air bases, because normally when you start an air campaign,

0: the basic principle in air warfare is that you try to take out the enemy's air defenses.
1: Yep.
0: Now, India didn't do that. India went for, you know, went with a specific aim of targeting only terrorist infrastructure. But that was a dangerous, mission without allowing the Indian Air Force to strike Pakistani air defenses. So given that background and given how the operation was pretty short-lived, it lasted 3.5 days.
1: Yeah.
0: The question is whether India managed to build sufficient deterrence from this operation. Because if you look at Pakistan's status internationally, or especially in the Islamic world, one has to admit that Pakistan's image got a boost because it was seen, rightly or wrongly, as having stood up to a stronger country, India. So the operation militarily was a great success, but politically, whether India managed to achieve clear objectives will remain open to debate.
1: Vishnu, you want to add to that, the debate over, you know, India's objectives and the question of deterrence that continues to be discussed in this manner?
2: No, I think it's important what Dr. Chalani is talking about. India fought Operation Sindoor on the premise that there is an area beneath the nuclear threshold in which conflict could take place. Therefore, if that was the premise and there was an attack, it was an accident, it wasn't an attack, an accidental strike on the Kirana Hills nuclear facility, it would have resulted in question marks, certainly in the Pakistani military leadership, about what India's true intentions were. However, it's important that this clarification has taken place because a lot of this has to do with first strike or second strike doctrines. Now, if India or Pakistan had a first strike doctrine, in other words, if there was an attack, then both sides or one side retained the strike, retained the option of actually using nuclear weapons, then the space available for conventional warfare would have been much lower. However, that is not India's doctrine of warfare. We are not interested in striking first with nuclear weapons, which is why, and this has been a stated sort of position in the past as well, which is why this clarification is important, because it sort of re-establishes the premise of Indian warfare, which is that, look, it has to be conventional. We are aware of nuclear forces and threat levels on the Pakistani side. We will fight underneath that in a realm we believe exists.
1: No, very interesting points, all of these, and I agree with Dr. Chalani as well. Marshal Kapoor, the other bit that General Chauhan talks about in this speech is, this had been sort of conjecture and chatter, Vishnu's written about it as well, is that Skardu was supposed to have been one of the targets as well. And he very interestingly says, as a result of bad weather and it not being an optimal target at that point, it was decided that Bholari would be targeted instead. And Bholari, came to become one of the defining images and the defining targets of the entire campaign. Can you tell us a little bit, as a combat aviationist, how this kind of a decision would have been taken? Skardu was on target, bad weather, didn't seem to be optimal, and they decided on Bholari.
3: Yeah, so in the operational planning process, you have a series of targets. I mean, they are all in consonance with the overall campaign plan, and that is emanating out of the political objective or the strategic objective.
1: Yeah.
3: And so it is very, very clear that you don't just go on the step one, you have step one to step 10. So in case of escalation, these are the kind of targets you will take on, and each target is decided on what it contributes to the overall combat capability of your adversary. And so if we see, just comparing, generally our focus has been onto the west and northwest, because that is where the center of gravity of Pakistan is. So if you see from, let us say, from Sargodha, go further north through Noor Khan, Rawalpindi, go to Skardu. But in this case, Skardu is still a kind of a satellite base. It is not a main base.
1: Yeah.
3: Whereas Bholari is a major main base. And with the kind of infrastructure, that is the kind of target that are there. So let us say if Skardu was selected, what would we have?

0: targeted at Skardu. And then vis-a-vis that, what we could have targeted at Bhulari. It is the effect that the strike produces that is more important than, you know, what is hit.
1: Yeah.
0: Or how many weapons are used. And so in my opinion, if I am the person, then I would rather give Bhulari a higher place than Skardu. In pure combat capability, combat potential of Pakistan Air Force. Primarily because of the fact that Skardu would not be threatening us as much as Bhulari can. So if we just break it down into the basics of campaign planning and then mission planning, the importance, the basic factors, effects.
1: Yeah.
0: So what effect can I produce is more important.
1: And Vishnu, the effects from the Bhulari strike, which, you know, on our podcast recently, it kind of exploded with an even greater level of detail, is very interesting. And you've written about this extensively, Vishnu, as well. How Bhulari was a kind of plan B, really.
2: No, that's very interesting because, again, we've got a few more details, and this is what's been reported in my story today, you know, pegged to what the former Chief of Defence Staff has said. So essentially what General Chauhan has said today is that the Air Chief came to him, and the Air Chief said that, can I go ahead and can I hit Skardu? Permission was given for that, and then he was, can I go ahead and hit Skardu? And then permission was granted for that operation, but he was also told to name two more targets. One of the targets was Bhulari, right? And there was another target, which we don't know what it was. There was bad weather over Skardu, which is why they went and instantly shifted operations to Bhulari. Now, none of these targets were picked instantly. You know, there was this entire escalation matrix. There was a list of targets. They'd been practicing, you know, in a sense about where they would hit, how they would hit. And Air Marshal Kapoor, who was till recently the Vice Chief of Air Staff, he basically made the point when he came to our podcast a couple of days back that it was the Southwestern Air Command which actually went and did that strike, and that was struck by a BrahMos missile. Now, this is very important also because the Indian Air Force believes is certain that there was a Pakistani airborne warning and control systems aircraft inside a Saab area, a huge force multiplier, a flying radar, which was actually taken out over here.
1: Okay, thanks very much to all of you for joining me on this. You know, the words of General Chauhan are going to continue to be analyzed. This should set the debate to rest over what happened at Kirana Hills, but this is Pakistan we're dealing with, obviously, so they, I'm sure, will find a way to drum this up into something else entirely, but we'll keep a track of that. You heard it first, obviously, here on NDTV, the channel that reported Operation Sindoor from the front lines and was the most watched network because of the accuracy and sobriety with which we brought this military campaign to your living rooms. So thank you very much, Dr. Chelani, Air Marshal Kapoor and Vishnu for joining me on that story. On August the 12th, at a temple in Karnataka's Mandya district, a woman arrives for darshan. There's a crowd. Police sub-inspector Savita B. Patil is on special security duty. This woman we're talking about wants to enter the sanctum, sanctorum of the temple. She is asked to wait by the police lady. And then this happens. The woman turns around and slaps the sub-inspector. Now, who would dare to slap a cop, you're wondering? Well, as you've probably already guessed, the slapper is no ordinary woman. This is Aishwarya, daughter of BJP MLA B. Suresh Gowda and wife of a serving Karnataka Assistant Commissioner of Police. Now, you've just watched the first video footage of Aishwarya identify herself as an MLA's daughter, arguing with the sub-inspector Savita, allegedly abusing her verbally, threatening her career, according to the police woman's complaint, and then slapping her on duty. That has been captured on camera for certain. Now, an FIR was registered against Aishwarya for assaulting or using criminal force to deter a public servant from duty, causing hurt, intentional insult intended to provoke a breach of peace, and criminal intimidation. And yet, nearly 2 weeks later, she hasn't been arrested. She hasn't even been questioned. And like you probably are, I'm also wondering why. Apparently, because Aishwarya has filed a counter complaint accusing Savita of abusing her, and the police say both sides are being investigated. which is a joke if you think about it, because what exactly does that change about what we can see here on camera? Let's be clear. If an on-duty police officer is physically attacked, she is entitled to defend herself. BJP MLA Suresh Gowda's daughter Aishwarya is a symbol of VIP arrogance and entitlement. And like I said, she's not merely an MLA's daughter, she's also the wife of a senior police officer, which makes this behavior even more unpardonable. And this is Karnataka, where political rivals can suddenly discover remarkable solidarity when the powerful and their families are in trouble. Hand in glove, wheels within wheels. Astonishingly, the system has still not arrested her. Her father has offered what sounds like a conditional apology, saying sorry, while also claiming the police officer abused his daughter. But this isn't something daddy can apologize away. It is a crime captured on CCTV and now under FIR. Anyone who attacks a public servant on duty, especially someone carrying the armor of VIP privilege, deserves the full force of the law, not VIP immunity from it. And joining me live now is BJP MLA, Mr. Suresh Gowda. He is the father of Aishwarya, the woman you saw in the video slapping that police sub-inspector on August the 12th. An FIR has been lodged against her, but no action has been taken, no arrest has been taken, nothing has happened. Mr. Gowda, thank you for taking my questions tonight on NDTV. This entire incident has been caught on camera, sir. Your daughter has slapped a police sub-inspector. There is no defense for this.
3: No, actually what has happened is very important on that occasions. 12th is a Bhima Amavasya. She had been to the temple of Mukkudatti Maramma temple in Srirangapatana. That time she has taken two kids, small kids. One is 2 years old kid and another one is 3 years kid. Both the kids she has taken and went to the temple. After going to the temple, she requested the sub-inspector to let me inside the temple because, you know, 10 days back, the children have got the chicken pox. For that, she has requested to visit that priest to bless the things. So in that circumstance, she refused the sub-inspector. After that, 1 minute, some of the person has come. The sub-inspector has let them inside the temple. So my daughter is questioned. See, I have two kids. I am requesting you because they had a chicken pox 10 days back. So please let me also allow. That time, the odd discussion was happened. I don't know what happened after that. My daughter is telling she has abused me and my son-in-law and Aishwarya also, the two kids also she has abused. Then I could not tolerate the heated argument as
1: sir, sir, Mr. Gowda, Mr. Gowda, with respect, why would a police sub-inspector abuse kids and the daughter of an MLA, the wife of a police officer, why would that PSI Savita Patil, why would she abuse, sir? Isn't this a far-fetched excuse that you are giving?
3: No, see, I will not say that what my daughter has done is a mistake. Nobody cannot take
1: the crime, sir. It's not a mistake, it's a crime.
3: I agree. Whatever it is. See, unnecessary, who will action and reaction will be there. Might be she has told something. So that's why the people will get anger.
1: But
3: unnecessary,
1: sir,
3: they will get
1: Mr.
3: anger.
1: Mr. Gowda, you're an elected
3: unless
1: representative.
3: Unless until...
1: You're an elected representative,
3: yes,
1: I'm asking you in a very reasonable fashion. Nothing can justify slapping a police person on duty, sir. How can you justify that?
3: How can the daughter of an MLA
1: slap a cop, sir?
3: It's not a question of whether I am MLA or not. Whoever has done this is a mistake.
1: No, but it is especially a mistake since she is your daughter and the wife of a police officer, sir.
3: No, my daughter is already apologized. I myself is apologized. Whatever is happened, both are women. She is also a police officer, that lady. My daughter is also a police officer's daughter, wife. All these mistakes has happened with the temple. We go for the peace.
1: But Mr. Gowda, you must be fair, sir. You must be fair. You are calling it a mistake. This police sub-inspector's complaint says that your daughter threw her weight around, says, do you know who I am? I'm the daughter of an MLA. How can you stop me? Okay.

0: All of that is in the subject matter of a thing. But you are calling what she did, what Aishwarya did, a mistake, sir. But that is the problem, sir. You are calling it a mistake. Let me tell you what sections under which your daughter has been booked in the FIR. Section 132, assault, criminal force to deter a public servant from discharge of duty. Section 1152, voluntarily causing hurt. Section 352, intentional insult, intended to provoke breach of peace. Section 351(2), criminal intimidation, threatening another person. These are not mistakes, Mr. Gowda. Come on.
1: Yes, no. So, whatever the police sub-inspector has made the mistake, that also you have lodged with the DIG complaint. You also lodged a complaint.
0: Let that be investigated separately. Let that be investigated.
1: No, that is
0: how
1: can
0: that
1: excuse
0: keeping a cop?
1: No. Why? See, the incident has happened, how it has happened is very important. Without the mistake of the police sub-inspector, my daughter would have not taken the call.
0: But what is the mistake that the cop made? Mr. Gowda, I'm seriously asking you. I'm genuinely asking. See, sir, you are emotional because it is your family. I understand.
1: No, I am not emotional. You make me emotional. See, whatever the police has done is the file, the FIR, you are justifying it.
0: I am not justifying. Sir, I am bashing.
1: Yes, yes.
0: I am saying the police has not even taken action. I am questioning the police in this matter.
1: No, let the police see. Nobody is above the law in this country. So whoever it is, everybody is abide the law and order of the country. That we will abide it. Whatever the action has been taken,
0: I want to justify my daughter's.
1: Whatever she has done is wrong. That I already said I am apologized, and also my daughter is also apologized. That I told you on that day only, not to prolong this, because it emotionally it happens. Both the women's fighted. She also hit, and the police inspector also hit. Both the things, it was happened. So in that, I said sorry for it, because it is a woman's.
0: Mr. Gowda, tell me something. I'll tell you why people are angry. This is not personal, sir. We have seen this happen in all parties. This is not personal. I'm asking you a question as a father. As a politician, I'm asking you, when citizens see something like this happening, ultimately the person who has thrown that slap is the daughter of an MLA, sitting MLA, and the wife of
1: a police officer.
0: So people in the public view will say, this is dadagiri, this is VIP culture, this is VIP menace, this is entitlement, this is rowdy behavior of people because they are politicians' kids. That's what citizens will say.
1: No, that is true, but people always have anger on the politicians and the businessmen. That is true, but we should have a responsibility when we are in the public life.
0: Such actions justify it.
1: We are in the public life. We should have a lot of patience and we should have responsibility. Whatever in public place, we should not do that. That is what I said.
0: What have you said?
1: If you have hurt also, you be calm and you report to the higher officers whoever done the mistake.
0: Sir,
1: I advise, sir. See, it is a mistake is happened. That I'll agree with that. I have not justified what my daughter has been done is correct. So for that, we will already they have filed the FIR.
0: Hasn't this embarrassed you? It is your daughter. Your son-in-law is a police officer.
1: Definitely it is embarrassed for me. That's what I said. My daughter, don't do that in future. You should have a responsibility in the public life. We are accountability to the public. That already I advise there. See, it happens, it happens. For that,
0: Final question, sir. See, so the complaint has been registered. That we will leave to the police and the courts, etc. I am asking you just, if you have a message now for that police sub-inspector and police in general, because they may be feeling aggrieved over what has happened, what would be, you're saying you have apologized, you have spoken to your daughter. What would be your message to police sub-inspector Savita Patil? What would you say to her?
1: I will not justify the thing what the police inspector has hurt my daughter. See, she is also pressure. See, in the public place, the police always have a pressure in the thing to do their jobs. In that, we should have a responsibility. Even if they threat, if they are abused also, we should have patience to listen to them. That's what I tell. Poor thing, I don't have any vengeance or anything about the police officer. Whatever it is happened, it's not correct. What my daughter has been done is not correct. That's what I have told already. I have not, in future also, I will not define my daughter or the whatever it is. So I will say sorry to the public what has happened. In future, I'll see that my daughter will not do the same mistakes in the future.
0: Okay.
1: Thank you.
0: Suresh Gowda, thank you for speaking to NDTV. Good to have you. Thank you. And Aishwarya Gowda is only the latest chapter in India's tryst with VIP entitlement and VIP behavior in public. And India, frankly, is tired of the excuses and tired of this kind of behavior. Let me give you examples from just the last few days, viewer, because there are so many examples. This is a VIP epidemic in our country. Just today, by the way, rapist murderer Gurmeet Ram Rahim has gotten his 17th parole, a total of 457 days out of jail since he was convicted for rape and murder. This man, rapist murderer of the country, has been given parole for the 17th time. What is that if not VIP privilege? He's visiting his headquarters in Sirsa as we speak. Then Janasena, ruling party of Andhra Pradesh, Janasena MP's son, who was driving his Aston Martin, drives and smashes into a mall worker. She dies. He is arrested and instantly gets bail. Instantly granted bail. His father says the son is cooperating in it. But which kind of non-VIP citizen would get bail so easily? Please explain that to me. Then you have Prajwal Revanna, former MP of the JDS, who is seen in jail. He's in jail for, you know, rampant sexual assault and rape with a phone in his hand. He has a mobile phone privilege while serving a sentence as a convicted rapist. Then you have Karunanidhi's granddaughter, who got instant bail after slapping a State Bank of India bank manager in Chennai. No action was taken against her. Token arrest and then instant bail. So as I said, viewer, whether it is Aishwarya Gowda, whether it is the son of an MP, whether it is a rapist murderer, Gurmeet Ram Rahim, VIP privilege is a disease in this country and we must get rid of it. We're taking a very quick break here on India Matters. Back with more. Stay with me.

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Synchrony of so many elements. 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Chef Gagar Anand at NDTV.

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A second changes everything. A minute moves a nation. 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

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India is chasing gears. Faster. 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More restless. It doesn't stop. Neither do we. NDTV, when it really matters.

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0: 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To fighter jet cockpits. 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
0: 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A second changes everything. A minute moves a nation. 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
5: Good evening. Welcome to Left, Right and Center. I'm Bishnu Shom. For months, it's been one of the enduring mysteries of Operation Sindoor. Did India strike Pakistan's nuclear link Kirana Hills? Tonight, the answer from the very top. The former Chief of Defence Staff, General Anil Chauhan, has confirmed that an Indian loitering munition, likely an Israeli origin Harop drone, perhaps a Harpy drone, those are two well-known Israeli loitering drones, did indeed hit the Kirana Hills, but by accident, not design. Speaking at the Vivekananda International Foundation in Delhi, General Chauhan explained the drone was hunting for radar targets around Sargodha Air Base, just 10 kilometers south of the hills, when it ran low on fuel. With a flight window of roughly 2 hours and no target locked, it came down on one of the hills. He backed Air Marshal A.K. Bharti's earlier denial. Air Marshal A.K. Bharti was the Director General of Air Operations. The General backed the Air Marshal's denial that Kirana Hills was deliberately targeted. General Chauhan also revealed that the Indian Air Force had clearance to strike Skardu before bad weather forced a switch to Bholari instead. Let's take a look at what
6: agents has been asked if Kirana Hills were hit or not. That's where their nuclear facilities are there. And with Bharti had rightly clarified that we did not target Kirana Hills. I can maybe give an kind of an explanation. Before those strikes, we had sent in a lot of loitering munitions at Sargodha. And Kirana Hills is about 10 kilometers north of Sargodha. So the loitering ammunition is looking for radars which are in around Sargodha. And it's got a lifetime, means time. It'll loiter for about 2 hours, and once it doesn't find a target, then it comes down and hits somewhere. It must have come and hit, you know, one of those hills.
5: Well, joining us now, Air Marshal Anil Khosla, the former Vice Chief of the Indian Air Force, and Lieutenant General S.L. Narasimhan. Thank you both very much for being with us. Two excellent officers with us. Air Marshal, let me come to you first. It's interesting that, you know, we've got this clarification on what exactly happened with that drone in Kirana Hills. But wouldn't it be incredibly dangerous for

0: this sort of scenario. The fact of the matter is that Kirana Hills was a nuclear or is a nuclear establishment. Therefore, when there is a war taking place, even if inadvertently a strike does take place, as evidently it did on this occasion, was it not potentially very dangerous for further escalation of this conflict?
1: Yeah, Vishnu, there are two aspects to it. One is, you know, if you notice in the Sindoor, you know, first strikes were very, very precise. And they were targeting the hubs of the terrorists. So that precision is required because you don't want any collateral damage and your message is very clear that we are targeting this thing. But once phase one was over and the free-for-all started, I mean, the collateral damage doesn't hold good. That is one aspect. Secondly, you rightly brought out, yeah, of course, intentionally we are not, we didn't target the Kirana Hills nuclear establishment. But if you see the drones, which are like the possibility, it gave a possibility that one of the loitering munitions would have gone. But the loitering munition, the kind of warhead or kind of damage it can cause is not substantial, especially in an underground facility like Kirana Hills. So deliberate attack, if it was there, it would have been in a much larger scale with a different weapon and different caliber of weapon as such.
0: General Narasimhan, the other part of the story, and we'll come back to Kirana Hills in a while, was the general talking about a potential hit on Skardu in Gilgit-Baltistan. And that was called off because of bad weather. They immediately shifted the operation to Bholari, and that's what was hit. And, you know, that gave us one of those, that definitive image of that strike on Bholari. But the implications of a hit on Skardu would have been fairly, fairly significant, even if militarily it wasn't as important as, let's say, that AWACS which was taken out in Bholari. What would that significance of the hit on Skardu potentially have been?
2: See, if you take your mind back, even during the Kargil conflict that we had with Pakistan, Skardu played a major role. They had a major logistic base around that place, and that helped Pakistan to launch whatever they had to launch on those hills, the high mountain that we have there. So Skardu would have been definitely been a very important target. That is one. Two, during 2020, if you recollect, there were reports that a PLA aircraft was parked in Skardu. So Skardu plays a major role as far as Siachen and the northern part of the high mountain that we have in Kargil sector and beyond. That's very important important base for Pakistan to launch anything on this side. So Skardu would have been a very nice target if we could have targeted it. Unfortunately, the weather played truant and then we had to shift that target to Bholari. But Skardu would have been a very important target. If we had neutralized it, then part of the Pakistan's efforts to create trouble anywhere on those high mountains and Kargil sector and other sector of Siachen Glacier, etc., would have been very difficult for them to recoup and launch it again. Skardu would have been very important, but unfortunately, the weather didn't help us.
0: All right. I just wanted to go back to Air Marshal Khosla before we play out many more shots of Op Sindoor, not just these two images. Air Marshal, I'm just trying to understand, you know, nuclear India bases its philosophy of warfare on no first strike. Right. And that means that there is a big space which is available for conventional warfare, as it were. But if you have had a strike on a nuclear facility, even if it is a mistake, does that space for conventional warfare or sub-nuclear warfare, which is what we believe in, does that shrink dramatically?
1: Yeah, definitely. Definitely. And this is a very, very live issue, which I think most of the countries are trying to find a solution for. The conventional warfare is becoming very, very far range, and the same missiles which are being used for nuclear as well as same weapons, same platforms are being used for nuclear as well as for the conventional warfare. Now, once the projectile is coming towards you and with the hypersonics also coming in, you're not sure whether it's a nuclear or a conventional. I mean, it's not written on it and it's not this thing. So it's definitely an issue which needs to be clarified. And in this case, like CDS also brought out, that Pakistan has done organizational changes where he's created space, more space for conventional operations by creating these organizational changes, which CDS had mentioned.
0: No, I think that's important. And General Narasimhan, do you want to come in on that? Because I think there were a couple of other points that the general made.

0: General Chauhan made. Firstly, that after Op Sindoor, Pakistan has been able to launch many satellites. I presume they're Chinese satellites. So their ability to, you know, for real-time imaging potentially or intelligence gathering has certainly gone up. Number two, electronic warfare systems. They've, you know, acquired more of those. And therefore, in our country, you know, there is a great deal of jingoism, particularly on social media, where they say, oh, you know, let's do Op Sindoor once again. It's not necessarily that easy, General, because we are evolving based on what we have learned, and it would be silly to think that they are not, right?
1: Thanks for that question, Vishnu. The thing is, jingoism is very easy to do because we are all sitting in our drawing rooms and, you know, yeah, we are sitting in the drawing rooms and saying, okay, do this, do that. But unfortunately, what has happened is what you're saying is true. Like, for example, not only that you mentioned those satellites as well as the other help that is coming from China.
0: Yeah.
1: But if you, I'm sure you got this message about 3-4 days back. For 60 hours from Turkey and China, there was a lot of air activity in Pakistan. So we need to be very careful and also take your mind back to Parakram. When we didn't launch that offensive and then we came back, Pakistanis took enough measures to ensure that they keep plugging the holes as much as they can. So, holes in the defenses I'm talking about. So, my point is that it is not very easy to do these things, you know, just sitting in one fine day and say, okay, launch this. It doesn't work like that. So, you need to work out your threat metrics correctly. And also, you're not only that, you can launch it. But then you also need to work on the second tier, third tier, second order, third order repercussions of what you're doing. Unless you do a thorough study of all this, it's not very easy to do, you know, anything that you want on a particular day. Op Sindoor is on a pass. That is an official version. We maintain it even today. And should any activity from Pakistan occur, Op Sindoor will continue again. That definitely I have no doubt on that. But proactively, if you want to do Op Sindoor, phase two or whatever, I think we need to think it through properly. How the escalation metrics will go up, how Pakistan will escalate, how you have to escalate, what will be the effects of all that. Everything needs to be studied before we come to a conclusion on that. So it is very easy to say it, but very difficult to implement.
0: You know, one of the points again that General Chauhan was talking about, Air Marshal, was the synergy which actually existed between the Army, Air Force, Navy this time. And you know, and both of you are our senior military officials, all of you like to talk about synergy and, you know, how great everything is. But in the case of Op Sindoor, it actually worked. And one of the ways it worked was from a very deep technological standpoint, that there was a real-time image of the IACCS, the Integrated Air Command and Control setup of the Indian Air Force. It merged with the air picture that the Navy was seeing, the air picture that the Army was seeing. And therefore, our military planners deployed in different parts of the country knew exactly what was going on. And what the general mentioned is that the Pakistanis would have assumed they had hit anything. We knew they had hit nothing, right? And therefore, if you know about what exactly is taking place based on the data that you are receiving, you are immediately much better placed to conduct a war. Air Marshal, how is that a significant change from how it's been in the past?
2: Yeah, so this has been evolving over the years. It's not that it's overnight, it has come. And unfortunately, you know, or actually practically, that's how it will happen. Each service made their own network. The Indian Air Force, the backbone is the ISCCS as far as air defense is concerned. And Trigun is for the this thing, Navy, and the Akash Tir for this thing. But the picture which emerges out of these three are different, and the requirements of the three services are different. So we had reached a stage a couple of years back, I would say a decade back, when all three pictures were available in all the ops rooms of Army, Navy, and Air Force. But they were not integrated as such. I mean, if you have multi-screen and you have three images of Air Force ISCC air picture and the maritime domain awareness picture and the Army picture, those are available to the commanders at all three. The challenge was to integrate them together so that the air defense weapons of all the three services could be controlled in a proper way. So that progress has taken place, and that is what was being referred to, that we have moved forward. And after Op Sindoor, it will move even faster, and this integration will be totally complete. That is why this Sudarshan Chakra, which is a very, very important lesson which has come out after Op Sindoor and which has been announced by the Prime Minister, one of the very, very important factors of the will be this integration of integrated picture of all three services.

0: General Narasimhan, I just wanted to, you know, come back on to this entire Kirana Hills sort of issue, because you know it is sort of significant. What do we know about Kirana Hills? And this was the footage of the actual strike, the actual inadvertent strike. Please go ahead, sir.
1: Basically, one of the nuclear establishments is located in Kirana Hills. That is a well-known fact. If you look at the map of Kirana Hills, it is located, its height is around 300 meters. Maximum height of that Kirana Hills is about 300 meters. And these nuclear installations are not going to be on the surface, definitely not going to be on the surface. They're going to be dug down and they need to be protected. And so that much will definitely be done. So while the CDS mentioned about a loitering munition, having spent its fuel, had to go and probably attack something which is in Kirana Hills. So how much of damage that was created in Kirana Hills is something which we don't know as yet. I mean, I don't know. It has not been assessed fully, or it's not in the open domain even if it doesn't assist. There were reports that an American radiation measuring aircraft was flying in that area immediately after Opsindo. There are many reports that have come up. I'm sure you know it much better. Your readers also, your subscribers also must have seen all those. The fact of the matter remains, it was not a targeted attack. Kirana Hills holds certain amount of nuclear establishment, but exactly to say as to what all is held is something which is not in the open domain. And that damage that it caused did not release any kind of radiation. That is also visible. So my point in all this is, yes, Kirana Hills was attacked. The damage to the nuclear establishment may have been minimal, and nuclear establishment will still survive because these are supposed to be protected very well. They're hardened shelters, hardened kind of storage systems, and that is going to be very well protected. So that much is very much clear. But yes, loitering munition went and hit it. That's the thing which happened. But if you look at the Kirana Hills itself on the map, it's a longish kind of a feature. So on that feature, where exactly this loiter munition went and hit is something we don't.
0: No, I mean, we do
1: not
0: actually.
1: In the open domain.
0: We do know.
1: So if that is,
0: we hold on for half a second. We'll come to that picture in a little while. But I just wanted to show you what we know at this stage. This is the road, you know, nearby, and it was at a lower height that the actual strike took place. It was in this area. It's difficult to sort of get a perspective, but, you know, we've got satellite imagery. In fact, we've been playing that as well. You know, it's above this road that the strike took place. However, what is significant is that on the other side of this hill are these entry points. And there are multiple entry points that you can see over here, right? Going all the way over here, all over here. These are all believed to be entry points going into the Kirana Hills, right? For this underground facility, which is huge, which is where they store their nuclear facilities. So the distance would have been not that much. And therefore, the question which we were asking earlier on was, you know, I mean, in a situation like this, it could have been fairly dodgy indeed. But Air Marshal, let me come to you first, come to you next. And I just want to sort of, you know, come to you a little bit more about that, the other part of the story, which is the attack on Skardu, or the potential attack on Skardu. What would it have involved? Would it have been yet another strike which could have been carried out from well within you know, our airspace, given the weapons that we have? How is Pakistan defending that Gilgit-Baltistan front?
2: Yeah, so as far as Skardu is concerned, you know, it's been always a lucrative target, as General also brought out. And it's got relevance. And in this case, I think one of the relevance would have been, okay, we can hit you. I mean, as it is, it was proven in the phase two that we can hit you anywhere, wherever you are. I think that would have given more credence to the fact that, okay, even Skardu, we can hit you. That is one. Secondly, as far as Pakistan air defense is concerned and defenses are concerned, Pakistan had laid out a lot of emphasis on air defense. If you talk about earlier days, about two or three decades back, their air defense network was even better than ours. And their whole concept was very, very sort of a defensive. But they didn't keep pace with it. And now what is happening is, in whatever my assessment is, that they are still not as

0: networked or not as potent as the other countries who have developed further very, very strong air defenses. So they believe still in a philosophy of, you know, giving multiple local umbrellas on this. And SCADO is one of the important bases where they do put in a lot of air defense assets, multiple umbrellas of different sizes, air defense umbrellas. So that is how they protect. But this warfare of, you know, long range vectors and electronic warfare thrown in and all, there are measures where you can, you know, overwhelm the air defenses. So this is spy versus spy game which goes on. And all the factors must have been taken into account in the planning, that what sort of defenses exist there and what needs to be done to defeat those defenses.
1: Right. What I'd like to do at this stage is actually play out the bite of Air Marshal Bharti, who was then the Director General of Air Operations during Operation Sindoor, and then once again play out the bite today. So the earlier bite, when Air Marshal Bharti was asked about this during the height of Op Sindoor, and then the bite today by General Chauhan a year later. So we're going to play out both the bites. This is what happened 1 year ago when he was asked about a strike, was the Air Marshal on Kirana Hills.
2: A lot of rumors about Sargodha. There are foreign analysts who've mentioned that the Sargodha attack led to certain leaks. Is there a confirmation that we actually hit Kirana Hills, or we were careful of not to do any such thing? Thank you.
3: Thank you for telling us that Kirana Hill houses some nuclear installation. We did not know about it. Okay. And we have not hit Kirana Hills, whatever is there. Okay, I did not brief in my briefing yesterday. Thank you.
1: So thank you very much, with a smile on his face, the Air Marshal over there saying thank you very much for letting us know that Kirana Hills is a nuclear facility of the Pakistanis. That was 1 year back. Today, this is what the Chief of Defence Staff, the foremost or the senior most military official in India at the time of Op Sindoor, he just recently retired, in fact, General Chauhan, here's what he said, bringing an end, perhaps conclusively, to the mystery over this hit on Kirana Hills, which we now have learned was inadvertent.
4: Occasions has been asked whether Kirana Hills were hit or not. That's where their nuclear facilities are there. And with Bharti had rightly clarified that we did not target Kirana Hills. I can maybe give kind of an explanation. Before those strikes, we had sent in a lot of loiter missions at Sargodha. And Kirana Hills is about 10 kilometers north of Sargodha. So the loiter mission is looking for radars which are in and around Sargodha. And it's got a lifetime, means time. It will loiter for about 2 hours. And once it doesn't find a target, then it comes down and hits somewhere. It must have come and hit, you know, one of those hills.
1: All right, so two important reveals on Op Sindoor 1 year, in fact, 15 months since the operations took place. Number one, there was, in fact, a hit on Kirana Hills. It was inadvertent. There was an Indian loitering drone which was deployed. It was operating in the Sargodha area. Sargodha, about 10 to 20 kilometers south of this particular area where that drone struck. That drone was looking for radar signatures, and it would then go and strike those drones. These are the drones themselves were designed in Israel. They were Israeli Harop or Harpy drones, one of the two. But it was because it was running short on fuel, it had to hit somewhere. That's where it went and hit. The other point, which was also very important, was that in Gilgit-Baltistan, in Pakistan-occupied Kashmir, India had decided to hit Skardu. That operation was called off because of poor weather. There was a strike which, in fact, took place immediately. That was the famous strike on Bholari. Let's bring up a picture of Bholari, perhaps the most definitive image of Op Sindoor, that strike over there, which resulted in the destruction of a Pakistani AWACS aircraft inside that hangar. We're out of time on Left, Right and Center for the moment from all of us here.
5: रंग रंग रंग रंग रंग थोड़े में ज्यादा स्वाद, यही तो है इसकी खास बात।
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A minute moves a nation. 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

0: 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India is chasing gears. Faster. 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More restless. 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Neither do we. NDTV. When it really matters. The front lines of Kargil. The fury of Operation Sindhu.
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3: 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An hour becomes history. 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
4: Hello and welcome. You're watching News Night with me, Raisha Sehgal. And on the show today, we track all the stories that matter. The American dream is getting a whole lot more expensive, with the Trump administration proposing a staggering $103,000 for new H-1B visas. We will take you through all the key details and what does this mean for Indian IT companies and professionals. Lots more lined up, but first the headlines. Ending the mystery over what happened at Kirana Hills, the former Chief of Defence Staff, General Anil Chauhan, clarified that an Indian drone inadvertently hit Pakistan's Kirana Hills nuke facility. Mystery over military transport plane USC-17 Globemaster landing in Moscow. Transport aircraft lands in Russia. Kremlin claims it had no idea. Kangana Ranaut calls Kriti Sanon's ad intentionally creepy. Asks, why tie Rakhi in your bikini? Sanon responds with, culture is in the heart, not the neckline. Rahul Gandhi wades into the war, slams Kangana, says what a woman wears is her choice. Dera chief and rapist Ram Rahim walks out of jail again, gets 21-day furlough, 17th parole since his 2017 conviction. Gets VIP convoy to escort him out of jail. Allahabad High Court dismisses Muslim girls' plea to wear hijab with school uniform, says uniform means uniform. Identity politics erupts over High Court order. Tamil Nadu's Perundur Airport row gets bigger. DMK attacks Vijay over project. U-turn warns of infrastructure cost of abandoning a project. Farmers thank the Chief Minister. And our top focus on Newsnight, we track stories that matter. U.S. President Donald Trump's administration has now released a proposed regulation to codify an unprecedented fee of more than $100,000 on new H-1B visas for highly skilled foreign workers. The fee, which was first temporarily imposed by Trump in 2025, now raises the cost of visas that are heavily relied on, and that's in the tech, education and research sectors. In a proposed regulation, the administration has said that the fee would go for would go towards recovering the cost of running the immigration system and would encourage companies to hire American workers and pay them more. The rule, as we speak, is not final, and the process could take months before it is made official, especially if it faces legal challenges. The public has 30 days to submit comments in response to the new H-1B visa hike. Before we go across to our expert, let's give you a lowdown of what is the H-1B visa hike story and what has happened so far. First up, in September 2025, Trump introduced $100,000 H-1B fee last year. Then in June this year, federal judge ruled the fee unlawful. In August, DHS proposed new $103,000 fee hike. That's the H-1B fee. However, the fee is not final yet and it needs to go through regulatory procedure and legal hurdles before it becomes a law. The question right on everybody's mind is, how does it impact Indians? It impacts Indians because Indians are among the biggest H-1B beneficiaries. Indians make up 71% of all H-1B beneficiaries according to the latest data. Indian IT professionals could rather be affected with the new hike because the employers will then have to pay that exorbitant price. That's $103,000. This also means fewer US jobs because employers may reduce H-1B sponsorship on Indian IT professionals. Not just that, also tougher for students because F-1 to H-1B transition could also get harder and tougher. And IT firms can also be hit drastically because higher costs could affect Indian tech companies. More competition. We say that because the employer will have to pay the price of that H-1B visa hike. And this will, of course, lead to fewer sponsorship, which means tougher competition. Applicant fee. That cost falls primarily on the employers in the United States of America, not the employees. I'm going to go across to our guest who's joining us, Dhuriya Dhunejwal. She's an immigration law expert and partner at Brennan Manna Diamond. Welcome to NDTV, Ms. Dhuriya. I want to first ask you, give us a lowdown of how this will impact Indians because the price is extremely exorbitant. It's pegged at $103,000. This does give a greater push to even Trump's Make America Great Again campaign.
5: Thank you for having me. I'm Dhuriya Dhunejwala. I'm an immigration attorney in Akron, Ohio. I read the proclamation today. First and foremost, there is a 30-day comment period to this proclamation. It's not been finalized. And the issue of impacting the tech employers, the way this proclamation is listed versus the prior one is the difference is it's only applicable to what we call CAP subject H-1B petitions. CAP subject means that typically, these are the tech companies. So this is a narrower version of the prior proclamation, which was stayed by the district court. Here, it'll only affect new employment of H-1B visas and petitions that are CAP subject. They have removed the fee from research institutions, universities, right, and religious-based organizations, which are not subject to CAP. So again, I believe it's a limited provision. It's not going to also apply to renewal of H-1Bs. So once you have been selected in the H-1B lottery, that's the first time you're CAP subject. Anytime I renew the petition for private employers then they are not subject to CAP, I-RITE CAP exempt on those petitions. The fee will not apply to renewals of H-1B visas for companies like Microsoft, Amazon, et cetera, the tech-related companies.
4: Right, Ms. Dhinojwal, you do speak of the CAP subject, which means that the new H-1B visa hike, it narrows down on its employees. But Indians make up 71% of the beneficiaries. And I do want to also take your thought on how this policy will perhaps make hiring foreign employers more cost prohibitive. And this will also push Trump's Make America Great Again campaign, because the fee we are talking about is extremely exorbitant. It's $103,000, which is almost 98 lakhs Indian rupees.
5: Yes, I agree with you. Any fee, this exorbitant fee of $103,000, it's a lot of money. And this will have a chilling effect on employing H-1Bs for CAP subject petitions. The other thing that I did not see in the... basically in the proclamation is that the prior fee that was imposed and the way then the guidelines came out is they were not subject to change of status petitions. So when I do F1 visas, for example, in the United States, and I was filing a change of status petition from F1 visa to H1B, the fee, the 100,000 prior fee, did not apply. But in this proclamation, that's the difference that I read through, is it applies to all H-1Bs where we would subject them to the lottery. So let's say next year when we apply the lottery system, then yes, the way it is drafted, it is applicable to any change of status petitions, which is not the case right now. That's the difference that I saw between the old version and the new version.
4: Right, Ms. Dhinojwal, you speak of how you've already paid so much amount for a particular visa. We're talking about the H-1B visa here. You say you've already paid exorbitant amounts in the past, now $103,000. The question is, of course, not just how the American dream is fading, but also the aspect that why is the amount so much? Why is the amount so exorbitant? Because it's not the employee or the IT professionals who will have to pay the money or pay the price, but the employers, which also only narrows down the number of Indian IT professionals working in America.
5: I don't see a justification on this fee. It is acting like a penalty. The issue is that USCIS is self-funded. Congress does not provide a budget for USCIS fees. The way USCIS fees work and the way immigration fees work is it's a self-funded organization, meaning that we immigrants pay for the basically running of the USCIS. And already the H-1B fees are quite high. They have already been increased to a maximum. So if you are subject to the cap and I file a new petition, an immigrant or the company is already paying extremely high fees for filing the H-1B petition to begin with. If I file it online, the I-129 fee is $700. There is an ACWIA fee, American Competitive Workforce Act fee, which is almost $1,500 for an employer who is having more than 25 employees. Then we pay for anti-fraud fee, which is another $500. Then we pay for premium processing fee, which is $2,965. We are already paying $6,000 of H-1B fee. So adding another $103,000 on top of it, I don't see a justification on adding so much a fee just to one visa category, right? H-1B is just one visa category amongst hundreds of other categories. So I don't see why we are simply targeting H-1B visas. I don't see a justification for simply targeting H-1B visas with this kind of penalty fee.
4: Right, Ms. Dhinojwal, and this will, of course, have a chilling effect on all H-1B visa holders, the new ones. But thanks very much for joining us on NDTV with your insights. Staying on with this story, let's now give you a lowdown of the H-1B dilemma that we are talking about here and how it will impact foreign workers. So for an American worker, if he's laid off from his or her job in the United States of America, it's very simple. That person finds another job. But for an H-1B worker, the task only gets more difficult. We say that because after the layoff, the person not just has to find another job, but also needs to find a willing sponsor who will pay that $103,000 amount and also file immigration paperwork. And hence, it only gets tougher for any H-1B worker there in the United States of America. And shifting our focus to other news, but staying on with stories that matter from the global lens. A U.S. Air Force transport plane has landed in Moscow. However, the Kremlin says it has no information about the aircraft. The aircraft is a Boeing Globemaster. It had a U.S. registered tail number and had flown to Moscow from Riga in Latvia. Who's inside this mystery U.S. aircraft and what could be the purpose of this visit? Our next report telling you more.
6: A U.S. military aircraft, a flight into Moscow, and the CIA chief reportedly traveling inside it. This is the extraordinary sequence unfolding in Russia. The aircraft is a U.S. Air Force Boeing C-17 Globemaster III, a giant military transport plane. Its journey began near Washington a few days ago. The aircraft reached Riga in Latvia on August 23rd, after flying from Camp Springs. Finally, it made the striking final leg, Riga to Moscow. Reportedly landing at an airport at around 9 a.m. local time on Tuesday. And shortly after the aircraft arrived, reports emerged that CIA Director John Ratcliffe was on board the plane. According to reports, Ratcliffe is on a secret Moscow trip. It isn't clear why exactly the top U.S. spy has touched down in Russia. So this is what we know so far. CIA Director John Ratcliffe reportedly traveled to Moscow aboard a U.S. Air Force C-17 for meetings. The visit appears to be Ratcliffe's first known trip to Russia as CIA Director. Reports suggest Ratcliffe has maintained contact with Russia's intelligence leadership. The big question, however, is who is Ratcliffe meeting in Moscow and what is on the agenda? The CIA has not publicly disclosed the purpose of the trip and is unlikely to shed any light on the situation. The visit comes as US-mediated Russia-Ukraine peace efforts remain stalled and highly sensitive. Bureau report for NDTV World.
4: And we have some breaking news coming in. A social media row over actor Kriti Senon's Raksha Bandhan jewelry advertisement has now escalated into a political intervention, with LOP Rahul Gandhi backing Senon after BJP MP and actor Kangna Ranaut criticized her outfit. Kriti Senon had defended her choice, arguing that the essence of a festival lies in its emotions and traditions rather than clothing. But now we have Rahul Gandhi taking a leap and joining this conversation, saying that women should have their own freedom of wearing what they want to. I want to go across to my colleague Jainendra, joining me live from Delhi. Jainendra, Rahul Gandhi yet again intervening in a matter like this and saying what a woman wears is her choice, and rather making this whole confrontation extremely political.
7: Indeed, Rahul Gandhi is a political figure, but the issue here is more social. And Kriti Senon is being trolled and being criticized over the selection of the dress which she is wearing in a Rakhi ad. And he is being criticized and trolled. And that is why Rahul Gandhi has come in support of Kriti Senon. And categorically, he is saying that what a woman wears or where she goes is her choice, and she should not be trolled for it. And you should not forget that just 2 days ago, Rahul Gandhi at Pune had organized a Chhatro Ki Goonj rally that was focused on women students, and there Rahul Gandhi appealed to break the cages of patriarchy. So in that context, we must see this social media post of Rahul Gandhi where he has supported Kriti. So on one side, he has made a point by supporting Kriti that women should not be trolled over the choice of clothes, and also he has reiterated the break the patriarchy slogan that he gave at Pune. So on one side, naturally, he is making a political point. Mm. But on second aspect is that he is also giving a social message over social media that
4: the double standards of LOP Rahul Gandhi that we are witnessing yet again. But thanks for sharing those insights here with us. And shifting our focus to another story, but shifting our focus to down south. Ladies and gentlemen, when political privilege enters a temple queue, the issue is no longer just about one altercation. It is about whether power can bend the rules meant for everyone. We're talking about this incident from Karnataka. Aishwarya, the daughter of BJP MLA B. Suresh Gowda, was seen slapping a woman PSI. The police officer alleged that she was abused and slapped during a dispute over darshan at a Mandya temple. With CCTV footage now emerging of the confrontation, the PSI was on special security duty, and while Aishwarya was also has also filed a counter complaint alleging abuse by the officer, the larger question is one of accountability. If a public servant on duty can be confronted physically over a queue or entry dispute, what message does that send to ordinary citizens who are expected to follow the same rules? The law cannot have a VIP lane and political connections. It cannot become a shield from scrutiny. The investigation must perhaps establish the full sequence of events, but whatever the findings, the principle should remain simple. Privilege must never outrank the rule of law. And joining me live is now Meghna Pant, who is an author. Ms. Pant, thanks very much for joining us on NDTV. First up, what we saw there at the temple, the VIP culture, it's completely, extremely profound here in India.
8: I think people are sick of this culture, right? Perhaps nowhere in India is this obsession and obsession with status more absurd than before God. When you see outside the temple, right? You may be a billionaire, an MP, an actor, bureaucrat, or a person with no money at all. But before God, we're meant to be equal, right? Yet we've created this whole ecosystem with VIP darshans and special entrances, reserved queues and preferential access. And you've got this almost hierarchy of proximity to the divine, right? So you see the ordinary, whenever I go to the temple, I see, you know, I'm standing in line with all the devotees. We're standing in the heat for hours. But the VIP is arriving with their security. They get in through a separate gate. They're getting ushered straight to the front. So, I mean, it's not like God has a VIP list. So why do we have that, right? So the same culture that has followed through from the Lal Batti mentality, right? That says, tu janta hai main kaun hu? Do you know who I am?
9: Yeah, do you know who my father is?
8: Do you know who my father is? And follows us everywhere, even into the places of worship, where the entire idea is supposed to be that actually it doesn't matter who you are. We are allowed equal access to God.
4: Right. Ms. Pant, I also want to, you know, seek your thoughts on how what we're also asking, the question that matters tonight, is how privilege must never outrank the rule of law. And on that incident, after Aishwarya, the BJP MLA's daughter, slapped the PSI, the PSI also physically slapped her, a common reaction, but it just brings down to that pertinent question as to how the VIP culture is installed in temples and how the privilege, just because she belongs to a certain politician's daughter, should not outrank the rule of law.
8: I feel like the police personnel was right in this case because, I mean, imagine the sense of entitlement to actually, I mean, attack, physically assault someone.
9: In an uniform.
8: First of all, in uniform, who's actually meant to the service of people, and more so in a temple. I mean, what sense of entitlement, and how dare you, first of all, right? A temple is a place where, it's that one place where your surname, your net worth, your political clout, your Instagram following, none of that matters. It's completely irrelevant. So if you think you need a special queue to get closer to God, I mean, you know, perhaps the problem isn't the queue, it's that ego that you're bringing with you. So when the children of these politicians or powerful people, when they behave as though they are only the police, or they have made the law, or they are only the temple, I mean, this dispute is it's a symptom of something that is much larger, and we need to abolish VIP culture. I think that's what the crux of the matter is, that we've simply removed the red, you know, the Lal Batti, but the mentality carried on into airports, into hospitals, government offices, and into temples.
4: Right, absolutely, Ms. Pant. Thanks very much for sharing your insights here with us on Newsnight. On that note, we're slipping into a very short break. Come right back. Lots more lined up for you here on NDTV.
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11: 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I am a conductor of chaos. Chef Gagar Anand at NDTV, walk the talk.
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0: 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Voices refusing to wait their turn. India is chasing gears. 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More restless. 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Neither do we. NDTV. When it really matters. The front lines of Kargil. 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
3: 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India is chasing gears faster, bolder, more restless. It doesn't stop. Neither do we. NDTV, when it really matters. The front lines of Kargil. 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
6: Welcome, you're watching NDTV with me, Tanisha Avasthi. Before we get to the top stories, let's have a quick check of the headlines that we're tracking at this hour. Ending the mystery over what happened at Kirana Hills, the former Chief of Defence Staff, General Anil Chauhan, has clarified that an Indian drone inadvertently hit Pakistan's Kirana Hills nuke facility. There is growing mystery over the military transport plane, United States C-17 Globemaster, landing in Moscow. Transport aircrafts land in Russia. Kremlin claims it has no idea. Kangana Ranaut calls Kriti Sanon's ad intentionally creepy. Ask why tie Rakhi in your bikini. Kriti Sanon has meanwhile responded with culture is in the heart, not in the neckline remark. Rahul Gandhi has waded into the war and has slammed Kangana, says what a woman wears is her choice. Dera chief and rapist Ram Rahim walks out of jail again, gets a 21-day furlough. 17th parole since his 2017 conviction, gets VIP convoy to escort him out of the jail. Allahabad High Court dismisses Muslim girls' plea to wear hijab with school uniform, says uniform means uniform, identity politics erupts over the High Court order. Tamil Nadu's Parandur airport row gets bigger, DMK attacks Vijay over project U-turn, warns of infrastructure cost of abandoning a project, farmers thanks the Chief Minister. Starting this edition with the breaking news that's just coming in. Health department has raided top clubs in Bengaluru. The raids are currently underway as we speak to inspect if the clubs are following the food safety guidelines or not, and even the hygiene standards. And the list of the clubs that are being searched by the FDA are Century Club, KSCA Club, Racecourse Club, along with several others. In total, there are about 10 clubs that are being currently raided in Bengaluru. We learned that there are several checks that is being done. Number one being the lack in personal hygiene of food handlers, plastic cutting board usage and others. Deepak joining me on the phone line to share more details. Deepak, what is it that have come out of these raids? Any development so far?
7: Well, we're awaiting a detailed, list of, violations that have been found at these clubs. Now, we should understand that anybody who is familiar with these names would know that you would have to pay a huge premium price to get membership at these clubs. They're meant for the elite of the city. In some of these clubs,

0: membership will take years. You'll have to spend lakhs of rupees. You need to be really well connected. And, you know, the people who go here will be hoping that they're eating hygienic food and, you know, the storage conditions are good. But what I'm learning from the officials who've conducted these searches in at least about 6 to 8 clubs at this point in time, they're saying that from cockroaches being found in some of these kitchens and storage, you know, warehouses, to expired items, to fungus on vegetables, name it, and they found many of these violations. Of course, a detailed, report is awaited from the health department. The Karnataka Health Minister, Mr. U.T. Khadar, has called for a special press meet tomorrow, where he's expected to divulge all the details pertaining to these searches and what was found. Now, this, of course, is a follow-up of multiple searches that have been conducted on five-star hotels, pubs, and other places in the city. And now, adding to that list is the premium clubs.
1: All right, Deepak, thank you very much for getting us those details on the story, keeping a very close watch as the FTA crackdown in several states has only intensified. And moving on to some other stories that we're tracking from Karnataka, a VIP row has erupted during a temple visit in Karnataka's Mandya. It is a viral video that shows August 12th. The video is dated on August 12th. It shows how a BJP MLA, Suresh Gowda's daughter, and a police officer in the frame. In the CCTV video, the BJP MLA's daughter named Aishwarya can be seen slapping the cop. The officer then appears to hit back at her. The clash allegedly followed a dispute over entry into the temple's sanctum. The police officer has filed a complaint against the MLA's daughter, while the incident has sparked a political row over alleged VIP treatment. The BJP has backed the MLA, saying him and his family have apologized for the incident.
2: See, they have apologized for that incident, but having said that, I would like to tell you that the inquiry is going on. Anybody taking law into their hands, or if an officer who is supposed to do his duty, if somebody obstructs in the line of his duty, definitely action will be taken. So there is no question of going soft or going, you know, ignoring anybody's excesses. So definitely action will be taken.
3: Already our MLA has apologized and his family has apologized and love the land. Anyway, whatever process is happening, it is happening. I don't see much more than this. No, it has happened, and whatever due process has to happen, it will happen.
1: Well, another top story that we're tracking here on NDTV is about how a VVIP treatment for a jailed government officer has raised serious questions in the state of Karnataka. A surprise inspection at the Mandya Institute of Medical Sciences found arrested officer Mohammed Hussain staying in a special room instead of a jail. Hussain, an ADLR officer, was arrested by Lokayukta police in an alleged illegal accounts-related case. But doctors reportedly told the visiting judge that Hussain had no illness requiring hospitalization. The controversy deepened when a young woman was allegedly found inside the special room. When questioned, she identified herself as Hussain's girlfriend.
2: Let the inquiry happen, and if there is any lapse on part of any official, definitely action will be taken. We will not spare anybody.
1: And another very heated debate that now ensued over the film fraternity, it has now spilled onto the political forum as well. The Kangana Ranaut versus Kriti Sanon row over her outfit in an advertisement has set around Raksha Bandhan is just refusing to dial down. In the latest, the leader of opposition Rahul Gandhi has reacted on the controversy, backing actor Kriti Sanon. Reacting to Kriti Sanon's Instagram story, Rahul Gandhi wrote, and I quote him, "What a woman wears, what she does and where she goes is her choice, and that people need to stop trolling women for exercising their freedom." Rahul's remarks came after Kangana had earlier given out remarks on Kriti Sanon, saying why would she tie Rakhi to her brother in a bikini and undergarments. Now, to which Kriti Sanon had then replied, and I quote, "When will we stop telling women what to wear?" In news that has created anger and outrage, convicted rapist Gurmeet Ram Rahim is out of jail once again, this time on a 21-day temporary release, marking his 17th release since the year 2017 conviction. This once again has put the spotlight on VIPs and special treatment. The Dera Sacha Sauda chief has left Sunera jail in Rohtak and arrived at Dera headquarters in Sirsa, where he will stay during the release period. This is his third consecutive visit to the Sirsa Dera. Ram Rahim is serving a 20-year sentence for raping two women disciples. His repeated parole and furlough has released have given a reminder to everybody that he has been given a special treatment and it has now become a subject of scrutiny. Akal Takht has criticized the government and said that this is government double standards by granting numerous parole to Ram Rahim but not releasing the Sikh prisoners. Congress has also slammed the BJP over his latest release and called the BJP rapist friendly and anti-women.
4: Well, I'm sure Mr. Hemanta Biswa Sarma is concerned about the dignity and safety of women across the country, which he should be. And I hope he will speak to his counterpart in Haryana and get the parole of Ram Rahim cancelled. Because he should be concerned about women across the country.
5: कोई पहली बार तो हुआ नहीं ये काम होता आ रहा है तो किसी को ये तो आदरणीय न्यायालय ने देखना है और कैसे मेरे को तो इस बात की कोई आपत्ति नहीं किसी को देना नहीं देना क्योंकि मैं कॉन्स्टिट्यूशन में मेरे मन 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
1: 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This is after the Allahabad High Court has dismissed a petition seeking permission for a student to wear a headscarf along with the prescribed school uniform. The two-judge bench observed that the headscarf was not being worn by other students in the school, including girls from the same religious community. The court noted that except for the petitioner, no other girl was seen wearing a headscarf in the photographs placed before it. The ruling has now triggered a political debate. The BJP has backed the court's decision, questioning the need to wear religious attire in schools. The Samajwadi Party, however, has questioned the objection to wearing a hijab with a school uniform while saying it will abide by the court's decision.
6: देखिए धर्म पे हमला नहीं है शिक्षा में एक रूपता लाने के लिए विद्यालय में अगर एक रूपता रहती है तो ये समझ में आता है कि ये छात्र हैं यहाँ कोई भेदभाव नहीं है लेकिन इस्लाम का पहनावा अलग हिंदू का पहनावा अलग हो तो देखने में लगता है कि यहाँ हिंदू मुसलमान होता है तो जो टिप्पणी कोर्ट ने किया वो सही किया
7: 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all our brothers sisters who are minorities, they are protected to have their own educational institutions under Article 26 of the Constitution. And hence, if a child or a family believes that an essential, what they consider is important for the child to be in a certain religious manner, then they can certainly study in those religious institutions which is constitutionally provided for and available. And there are schools which are run by very prominent Muslim charitable organizations. However, to argue and say that wearing a hijab is an essential practice, that I think may not be the correct position given the line of judgments by the Honorable Supreme Court.
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1: The Nashik Kumbh Mela spending has now triggered a debate over the government's priorities after a Supreme Court judge questioned the allocation of thousands of crores for the event. Justice Prasanna B has pointed out that the government is planning to spend around 32 to 34,000 crore rupees on Kumbh while highlighting the closure of Marathi medium schools in Maharashtra. The remarks have now been welcomed by the opposition. The opposition leaders have said that the Maharashtra state continues to face serious problems in education, including lack of teachers, school buildings, toilets, drinking water, and even proper access to roads. Meanwhile, the BJP has hit back at the opposition and said that the Congress leaders are anti-Sanatanis and that they are not liking Kumbh in Nashik.
11: खूप सकाळी निधी वेगवेगळ्या कामांसाठी देऊ, कुंभमेळ्यासाठी 32,000, उपमुख्यमंत्री म्हणाले 34,000 कोटी देऊ, नंतर कुठेतरी बातमी वाचली की एका कॉरिडॉरसाठी आम्ही 11,000 कोटी रुपये खर्च करू, एवढे हजार कोटी 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
1: And now on to the issue of food safety. Two worm-related food and safety incidents involving Paul Bakery have surfaced in 2 days. First one was in Gurugram and then in Pune. In Gurugram, a dinner reportedly discovered a live worm crawling through a sandwich after eating almost half of it. A video of the incident went viral and the restaurant has since apologized. Now in Pune, a customer has alleged finding a worm in takeaway food purchased from Paul Bakery at Phoenix Market City in Viman Nagar on August of 24th. A customer posted the video online, raising questions over the food hygiene and quality. The bakery administration is yet to issue an official response regarding the same. And meanwhile, while all of this is happening, a shocking scramble for chocolates in Kanpur had surfaced. But these were not chocolates being distributed. They were allegedly expired products dumped as garbage. A viral video from the Panki industrial area show people rushing to collect the boxes of chocolates and toffees, filling bags and sacks with them. The person who shot the video claims the products had been discarded by a factory owner after being declared unfit for scale. He later checked the packaging and found that some chocolates had reportedly expired as far as back in 2024. With that, it's time for us to slip in a very quick break. Don't go anywhere. News and update continue.
15: Rang rang rang rang rang rang gine rang rang gine re dekho kaise bhi ho din rang banar.
16: He has tracked the pulse of power from Washington to Korea. Witnessed history being made in global capitals and conflict zones. Brought clarity to complex issues of national security and international affairs. Aditya Raj Kaul, covering international affairs like no one else. 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
17: Food is music. A synchrony of so many elements. I am a conductor of chaos. Chef Gagar Anand at NDTV, Bong the Talk.
16: Three decades of watching the world change. Of asking the questions that couldn't wait. Telling the stories that couldn't be ignored. Of holding the line when it mattered most. Times change. Our purpose doesn't. 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When it really matters.

0: second changes everything. A minute moves a nation. An hour becomes history. For three decades, NDTV has been there. For the moments that were unstoppable, unmissable, unforgettable. Today, the moment is ours. NDTV 24/7 is now NDTV when it really matters. New rules of engagement. Ambitions crossing borders. Voices refusing to wait their turn. India is chasing gears. Faster.
1: Welcome back. Thank you for staying with NDTV. Well, a United States Air Force transport plane has landed in Moscow. However, the Kremlin says it has no information about the aircraft. The aircraft, a Boeing Globemaster, had a United States registered tail number and had flown to Moscow. Who is inside this mysterious United States aircraft and what could be the purpose of this visit? This report tells you more.

0: US military aircraft, a flight into Moscow, and the CIA chief reportedly traveling inside it. This is the extraordinary sequence unfolding in Russia. The aircraft is a US Air Force Boeing C-17 Globemaster III, a giant military transport plane. Its journey began near Washington a few days ago. The aircraft reached Riga in Latvia on August 23rd, after flying from Camp Springs. Finally, it made the striking final leg, Riga to Moscow. Reportedly landing at an airport at around 9 a.m. local time on Tuesday. And shortly after the aircraft arrived, reports emerged that CIA Director John Ratcliffe was on board the plane. According to reports, Ratcliffe is on a secret Moscow trip. It isn't clear why exactly the top US spy has touched down in Russia. So this is what we know so far. CIA Director John Ratcliffe reportedly traveled to Moscow aboard a US Air Force C-17 for meetings. The visit appears to be Ratcliffe's first known trip to Russia as CIA Director. Reports suggest Ratcliffe has maintained contact with Russia's intelligence leadership. The big question, however, is who is Ratcliffe meeting in Moscow and what is on the agenda? The CIA has not publicly disclosed the purpose of the trip and is unlikely to shed any light on the situation. The visit comes as US-mediated Russia-Ukraine peace efforts remain stalled and highly sensitive. Bureau report for NDTV World.
1: He has tracked the pulse of power from Washington to Korea. Witnessed history being made in global capitals and conflict zones. Brought clarity to complex issues of national security and international affairs. Aditya Raj Kaul, covering international affairs like no one else. 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
2: 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I am a conductor of chaos. 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
1: Three decades of watching the world change. Of asking the questions that couldn't wait. Telling the stories that couldn't be ignored. Of holding the line when it mattered most. 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

a second changes everything. A minute moves a nation. 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NDTV has been there for the moments that were unstoppable, unmissable, unforgettable. 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

0: 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Neither do we. 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The front lines of Kargil. 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
9: Hello and welcome. You're watching NDTV with me, Tanisha Avasthi. Before we get to the top stories, let's have a quick check of the headlines that we're tracking at this hour. Ending the mystery over what happened at Kirana Hills, the former Chief of Defence Staff, General Anil Chauhan, has clarified that an Indian drone inadvertently hit Pakistan's Kirana Hills nuke facility. There is growing mystery over the military transport plane, United States C-17 Globemaster, landing in Moscow. Aircraft lands in Russia. Kremlin claims it has no idea. Kangana Ranaut calls Kriti Sanon's ad intentionally creepy. Ask why tie rakhi in your bikini. Kriti Sanon has meanwhile responded with culture is in the heart, not in the neckline remark. Rahul Gandhi has waded into the war and has slammed Kangana, says what a woman wears is her choice. Dera chief and rapist Ram Rahim walks out of jail again, gets a 21-day furlough. 17th parole since his 2017 conviction, gets VIP convoy to escort him out of the jail. Allahabad High Court dismisses Muslim girls' plea to wear hijab with school uniform, says uniform means uniform. Identity politics erupts over the High Court order. Tamil Nadu's Parandur Airport row gets bigger. DMK attacks Vijay over project U-turn, warns of infrastructure cost of abandoning a project. Farmers thanks the Chief Minister. To start in this edition with the breaking news that's just coming in, Health Department has raided top clubs in Bengaluru. The raids are currently underway as we speak to inspect if the clubs are following the food safety guidelines or not, and even the hygiene standards. And the list of the clubs that are being searched by the FDA are Century Club, KSCA Club, Racecourse Club, along with several others. In total, there are about 10 clubs that are being currently raided in Bengaluru. We learned that there are several checks that is being done. Number one being the lack in personal hygiene of food handlers, plastic cutting board usage and others. Deepak joining me on the phone line to share more details. Deepak, what is it that have come out of these raids? Any development so far?
3: Well, we're awaiting a detailed, list of, violations that have been found at these clubs. Now, we should understand that anybody who is familiar with these names would know that you'd have to pay a huge premium price to get membership at these clubs. They're meant for the elite of the city. In some of these clubs, membership will take years. You'll have to spend lakhs of rupees. You need to be really well connected. And, the people who go here will be hoping that they're eating hygienic food and, the storage conditions are good. But what I'm learning from the officials who've conducted these searches in at least about 6 to 8 clubs at this point in time, they're saying that from cockroaches being found in some of these kitchens and storage, warehouses, to expired items, to fungus on vegetables, name it, and they found many of these violations. Of course, a detailed, report is awaited from the health department. The Karnataka Health Minister, Mr. U.T. Khadar, has called for a special press meet tomorrow, where he's expected to divulge all the details pertaining to these searches and what was found. Now, this, of course, is a follow-up of multiple searches that have been conducted on 5-star hotels, pubs, and other places in the city. And now, adding to that list is the premium clubs.
9: All right, Deepak, thank you very much for getting us those details on the story. Keeping a very close watch as the FTA crackdown in several states has only intensified. And moving on to some other stories that we're tracking from Karnataka, a VIP row has erupted during a temple visit in Karnataka's Mandya. It is a viral video that shows August 12th. The video is dated on August 12th. It shows how a BJP MLA, Suresh Gowda's daughter, and a police officer in the frame. In the CCTV video, the BJP MLA's daughter named Aishwarya can be seen slapping the cop. The officer then appears to hit back at her. The clash allegedly followed a dispute over entry into the temple's sanctum. The police officer has filed a complaint against the MLA's daughter, while the incident has sparked a political row over alleged VIP treatment. The BJP has backed the MLA, saying him and his family have apologized for the incident.
10: See, they have apologized for that incident, but having said that, I would like to tell you that the inquiry is going on. Anybody taking law into their hands, or if an officer who is supposed to do his duty, if somebody obstructs in the line of his duty, definitely action will be taken. So there is no question of going soft or going, ignoring anybody's excesses. So definitely action will be taken.
11: Already our MLA has apologized and his family has apologized and love the land. Anyway, whatever process is happening, it is happening. I don't see much more than this. No, it has happened, and whatever due process has to happen, it will happen.
9: Well, another top story that we're tracking here on NDTV is about how a VVIP treatment for a jailed government officer has raised serious questions in the state of Karnataka. A surprise inspection at the Mandya Institute of Medical Sciences found arrested officer Mohammed Hussain staying in a special room instead of a jail. Hussain, an ADLR officer, was arrested by Lokayukta police in an alleged illegal accounts-related case. But doctors reportedly told the visiting judge that Hussain had no illness requiring hospitalization. The controversy deepened when a young woman was allegedly found inside the special room. When questioned, she identified herself as Hussain's girlfriend.
10: Let the inquiry happen, and if there is any lapse on part of any official, definitely action will be taken. We will not spare anybody.
9: And another very heated debates that now ensued over the film fraternity, it has now spilled onto the political forum as well. The Kangana Ranaut versus Kriti Sanon row over her outfit in an advertisement has set around Raksha Bandhan is just refusing to die down. In the latest, the leader of opposition Rahul Gandhi has reacted on the controversy, backing actor Kriti Sanon. Reacting to Kriti Sanon's Instagram story, Rahul Gandhi wrote, and I quote him, "What a woman wears, what she does and where she goes is her choice, and that people need to stop trolling women for exercising their freedom." Rahul's remarks came after Kangana had earlier given out remarks on Kriti Sanon, saying why would she tie Rakhi to her brother in a bikini and undergarments. Now, to which Kriti Sanon had then replied, and I quote, "When will we stop telling women what to wear?" In news that has created anger and outrage, convicted rapist Gurmeet Ram Rahim is out of jail once again, this time on a 21-day temporary release, marking his 17th release since the year 2017 conviction. This once again has put the spotlight on VIPs and special treatment. The Dera Sacha Sauda chief has left Sunera jail in Rohtak and arrived at Dera headquarters in Sirsa, where he will stay during the release period. This is his third consecutive visit to the Sirsa Dera. Ram Rahim is serving a 20-year sentence for raping two women disciples. His repeated parole and furlough has released have given a reminder to everybody that he has been given a special treatment and it has now become a subject of scrutiny. Akal Takht has criticized the government and said that this is government double standards by granting numerous parole to Ram Rahim but not releasing the Sikh prisoners. Congress has also slammed the BJP over his latest release and called the BJP rapist friendly and anti-women.
12: Well, I'm sure Mr. Hemanta Biswa Sarma is concerned about the dignity and safety of women across the country, which he should be. And I hope he will speak to his counterpart in Haryana and get the parole of Ram Rahim cancelled. Because he should be concerned about women across the country.
13: कोई पहली बार तो हुआ नहीं ये काम होता आ रहा है तो किसी को ये तो आदरणीय न्यायालय ने देखना है और कैसे मेरे को तो इस बात की कोई आपत्ति नहीं किसी को देना नहीं देना क्योंकि मैं कॉन्स्टिट्यूशन में मेरे 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
9: 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This is after the Allahabad High Court has dismissed a petition seeking permission for a student to wear a headscarf along with the prescribed school uniform. The two-judge bench observed that the headscarf was not being worn by other students in the school, including girls from the same religious community. The court noted that except for the petitioner, no other girl was seen wearing a headscarf in the photographs placed before it. The ruling has now triggered a political debate. The BJP has backed the court's decision, questioning the need to wear religious attire in schools. The Samajwadi Party, however, has questioned the objection to wearing a hijab with a school uniform while saying it will abide by the court's decision.
14: देखिए धर्म पे हमला नहीं है शिक्षा में एक रूपता लाने के लिए विद्यालय में अगर एक रूपता रहती है तो ये समझ में आता है कि ये छात्र हैं यहाँ कोई भेदभाव नहीं है लेकिन इस्लाम का पहनावा अलग हिंदू का पहनावा अलग हो तो देखने में लगता है कि यहाँ हिंदू मुसलमान होता है तो जो टिप्पणी कोर्ट ने किया वो सही किया
15: 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Sikhs, all our brothers and sisters who are minorities, they are protected to have their own educational institutions under Article 26 of the Constitution. And hence, if a child or a family believes that an essential, what they consider is important for the child to be in a certain religious manner, then they can certainly study in those religious institutions which is constitutionally provided for and available. And there are schools which are run by very prominent Muslim charitable organizations. However, to argue and say that wearing a hijab is an essential practice, that I think may not be the correct position given the line of judgments by the Honorable Supreme Court.
16: यह मुद्दा क्यों उठता है? घूंघट पे सवाल, मैं हिजाब को घूंघट में बदल देना चाहता हूँ। इस देश की में परंपरा से घूंघट काटती हैं बच्चियां, महिलाएं, बहुएं, बहिनें, रिवाज है तो यह रिवाज है और कोई अपना अपनी शनाख्त के तौर पर या उसको अच्छा लगता है और वो हिजाब पहनना चाहता है, सर पे वो ओढ़नी रखना चाहता है, सर पे पर्दा ढकना चाहता है तो इसमें रोक नहीं होना चाहिए, उसकी इंडिविजुअल आज़ादी का सवाल है।
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9: The Nashik Kumbh Mela spending has now triggered a debate over the government's priorities after a Supreme Court judge questioned the allocation of thousands of crores for the event. Justice Prasanna B has pointed out that the government is planning to spend around 32 to 34,000 crore rupees on Kumbh while highlighting the closure of Marathi medium schools in Maharashtra. The remarks have now been welcomed by the opposition. The opposition leaders have said that the Maharashtra state continues to face serious problems in education, including lack of teachers, school buildings, toilets, drinking water, and even proper access to roads. Meanwhile, the BJP has hit back at the opposition and said that the Congress leaders are anti-Sanathanis and that they are not liking Kumbh in Nashik.
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9: And now on to the issue of food safety. Two worm-related food and safety incidents involving Paul Bakery have surfaced in 2 days. First one was in Gurugram and then in Pune. In Gurugram, a dinner reportedly discovered a live worm crawling through a sandwich after eating almost half of it. A video of the incident went viral and the restaurant has since apologized. Now in Pune, a customer has alleged finding a worm in takeaway food purchased from Paul Bakery at Phoenix Market City in Viman Nagar on August of 24th. A customer posted the video online, raising questions over the food hygiene and quality. The bakery administration is yet to issue an official response regarding the same. And meanwhile, while all of this is happening, a shocking scramble for chocolates in Kanpur had surfaced. But these were not chocolates being distributed. They were allegedly expired products dumped as garbage. A viral video from the Panki industrial area show people rushing to collect the boxes of chocolates and toffees, filling bags and sacks with them. The person who shot the video claims the products had been discarded by a factory owner after being declared unfit for scale. He later checked the packaging and found that some chocolates had reportedly expired as far as back in 2024. With that, it's time for us to slip in a very quick break. Don't go anywhere. News and update continue.
0: Across the country, he has tracked the pulse of power from Washington to Korea. Witnessed history being made in global capitals and conflict zones, brought clarity to complex issues of national security and international affairs. Aditya Raj Kaul, covering international affairs like no one else, only on NDTV Network.
1: 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I am a conductor of chaos. Chef Gagar Anand at NDTV, Walk the Talk.
0: Three decades of watching the world change. Of asking the questions that couldn't wait. Telling the stories that couldn't be ignored. Of holding the line when it mattered most. Times change. Our purpose doesn't. 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When it really matters.

0: a second changes everything. A minute moves a nation. An hour becomes history.
1: Welcome back. Thank you for staying with NDTV. Well, a United States Air Force transport plane has landed in Moscow. However, the Kremlin says it has no information about the aircraft. The aircraft, a Boeing Globemaster, had a United States registered tail number and had flown to Moscow. Who is inside this mysterious United States aircraft and what could be the purpose of this visit? This report tells you more.
2: A US military aircraft, a flight into Moscow, and the CIA chief reportedly traveling inside it. This is the extraordinary sequence unfolding in Russia. The aircraft is a US Air Force Boeing C-17 Globemaster III, a giant military transport plane. Its journey began near Washington a few days ago. The aircraft reached Riga in Latvia on August 23rd, after flying from Camp Springs. Finally, it made the striking final leg, Riga to Moscow. Reportedly landing at an airport at around 9 a.m. local time on Tuesday. And shortly after the aircraft arrived, reports emerged that CIA Director John Ratcliffe was on board the plane. According to reports, Ratcliffe is on a secret Moscow trip. It isn't clear why exactly the top US spy has touched down in Russia. So this is what we know so far. CIA Director John Ratcliffe reportedly traveled to Moscow aboard a US Air Force C-17 for meetings. The visit appears to be Ratcliffe's first known trip to Russia as CIA Director. Reports suggest Ratcliffe has maintained contact with Russia's intelligence leadership. The big question, however, is who is Ratcliffe meeting in Moscow and what is on the agenda? The CIA has not publicly disclosed the purpose of the trip and is unlikely to shed any light on the situation. The visit comes as US-mediated Russia-Ukraine peace efforts remain stalled and highly sensitive. Bureau report for NDTV World.

0: rules of engagement. Ambitions crossing borders. Voices refusing to wait their turn. India is chasing gears. Faster. Bolder. More restless. It doesn't stop. Neither do we. NDTV. When it really matters. The front lines of Kargil. The fury of Operation Sindoor.
1: So many attacks.
0: The chaos and cries of disaster zones. To fighter jet cockpits. And the world's most defining interviews.
1: It's incredible.
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0: 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A minute moves a nation. An hour becomes history. For three decades, NDTV has been there. 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Today, the moment is ours. 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

0: Shiv Arur, let's get you straight to the top stories at 9 tonight. Kangana Ranaut calls Kriti Sanon's advertisement intentionally creepy, asks why tie Rakhi in your bikini. Kriti responds with culture is in the heart, not the neckline. Rahul Gandhi has leapt into this crossfire and slammed Kangana, says what a woman wears is her choice. Dera chief and rapist murderer Ram Rahim walks out of jail again, gets 21-day furlough. It's his 17th parole since his 2017 conviction, gets VIP convoy to escort him out of jail. Allahabad High Court dismisses Muslim girls' plea to wear hijab with school uniform, says uniform means uniform. Identity politics erupts over the High Court order. Tamil Nadu's Parandur Airport row gets bigger. DMK attacks Chief Minister Vijay over project U-turn, warns of infrastructure costs of abandoning a project. Farmers thank Chief Minister Vijay. Mystery unfolding over military transport plane, an American C-17 Globemaster landing in Moscow. Transport aircraft lands in Russia. Kremlin claims it had no idea. Apologies for those wrong pictures there. On the show tonight, a BJP MLA's daughter has slapped a policeman. It happened 2 weeks ago, and yet she hasn't been arrested. What action is going to be taken against this VIP daughter who found it fit to slap a police person on duty? That's my lead story tonight. Also coming up on the show, you've been watching China's incredible humanoid robots go viral during the Robotic Olympics in Beijing. Well, now there is real fear that China could soon deploy humanoid robots as combat soldiers, even possibly on the border with India. Let's get started with our big stories tonight. And we're starting tonight with some breaking news. Is this the biggest reveal so far on what happened during Operation Sindoor? Former Chief of the Defence Staff, General Anil Chauhan, has just given a speech where he's put out untold information into the public domain. He says that there was a strike on the Kirana Hills, but it was a drone that ran out of fuel. It was hunting for radar targets in and around the Sargodha base in Pakistan. And once it ran out of fuel, it hit one of the Kirana Hills. The Kirana Hills is so sensitive, as you know, viewer, because it is a place where Pakistan stores some of its nuclear material and possibly nuclear weapons. This is the first big detail on the strike on this Pakistani nuclear site. It was an Indian attack drone that apparently ran out of fuel and hit the Kirana Hill. Senior Managing Editor Vishnu Shom is with me to make sense of this. Vishnu, you know, I still remember those video images of the Kirana Hill strike. You know, I don't know, that doesn't look like a drone to me. But what are you making of what the outgoing Chief of the Defence Staff had to say?
1: Well, if it is a drone, it's one of it's a pretty huge drone, Shiv, is what I'll say. But that's for you and I and conjecture. And let's just stick to what General Chauhan, who was the last Chief of Defence Staff, he was CDS when Op Sindoor took place.
0: Yeah.
1: And what he has said now is that there were drones, loiter drones, deployed by India in the Sargodha area. And, you know, this is a speech that he made at the Vivekananda Center here in Delhi. And these drones were looking for radar signatures, radar signals. And then they would home in on those radar signals as they're designed to do. These were Israeli-designed Harop or Harpy drones, both of which are in service with India. These are loitering drones. It loitered for about 2 hours, didn't pick up anything. It ran low on fuel and it went and hit a target 10 kilometers, not a target, it hit an area 10 kilometers north of Sargodha, which happens to be the Kirana Hills. Now, why is the Kirana Hills?

0: Important, it's because right inside those hills is where Pakistan is likely stockpiled their nuclear weapons.
1: Vishnu, stay with me. Just take a listen to what General Anil Chauhan has said, the Chief of Defence Staff during Operation Sindoor, recently retired.
2: Occasions has been asked whether Kirana Hills were hit or not. That's where their nuclear facilities are there. And with Bharti had rightly clarified that we did not target Kirana Hills. I can maybe given kind of an explanation. Before those strikes, we had sent in a lot of loiter ammunitions at Sargodha. And Kirana Hills is about 10 kilometers north of Sargodha. So the loiter ammunition is looking for radars which are in around Sargodha. And it's got a lifetime, means time. It'll loiter for about 2 hours, and once it doesn't find a target, then it comes down and hits somewhere. It must have come and hit, you know, one of those hills.
1: You know, Vishnu, at that famous press conference after Operation Sindoor, which you had attended, I remember the Director General of Air Operations, Air Marshal Bharti, you know, fielding that question about Kirana Hills in a very clever and memorable way. You know, this adds a whole new level of detail to it. It's the first sort of direct layer of detail as to what happened.
0: So Air Marshal Bharti in that press conference had said to the journalist who asked him this question, thank you for letting us know that Pakistan has its nuclear facilities over there. And he left it at that. And you know, with a smile on his face. And there was a lot which was obviously unsaid over there. But look, this is what has happened. And I can tell you, Shiv, that there are two parts of what General Chauhan said today. And I think the second part, and let's just very briefly reflect about this, is as important as this. The Indian Air Force, and I was not allowed to write this in my book, which is why I never revealed it. But it's now that after General Chauhan has put it on record, I can confirm. I mean, I'm hardly anybody to confirm, but I can tell you that the Indian Air Force was planning to strike Skardu. You know, I mean, across the line of control, it would have been another area where India was striking, you know, I mean, deep in, you know, I mean, to the north. However, because of bad weather, the attack on Skardu was called off. And so India immediately switched to Bholari, which, as we know from our podcast shot, what, a week or two back, was struck by the Southwestern Air Command using the BrahMos missile.
1: Yeah, you know, Vishnu, this is genuinely fascinating, because the Kirana Hills, you know, just for context for our viewers, are just a few kilometers away from the Sargodha Air Base. The Sargodha Air Base is a, you know, is a flagship Pakistan Air Force facility, which has F-16s and other, you know, combat aircraft. This is a facility that was hit, you know, right in the middle of the intersection of those two runways, putting it completely out of action. You know, it was a BrahMos that hit that facility as well. And there has been this air of mystery, you know, plausible deniability, a little bit of evasion, a little bit of, you know, nudge, nudge, wink, wink over the possibility that a strike happened on the Kirana Hills for obvious reasons. The sensitivity of them having nuclear, you know, weapons buried beneath the earth, etc., etc. Do you think this is going to trigger a new sort of exchange of information or a conversation? You know, Pakistan doesn't need anything to react, really.
0: Well, firstly, I should just like to sort of state for the benefit of our viewers who are looking at our graphic screens that this was an inadvertent strike. It wasn't direct. So India wasn't looking to hit Pakistan's nuclear facilities. They were looking to, I mean, India, this drone ran out of fuel, it went and struck this target. But Pakistan will react as they always do. They're already reacting to my story, Shiv. So I don't think it's... and they're attacking General Anil Chauhan. That's what they're doing. They'll attack you and me soon.
1: No, one final word on this, Vishnu. When the Kirana Hills was struck, by this time, Pakistan's air defense and, you know, combat flying capacity was pretty much already pinned down. So there was no real, you know, counter-escalation possibility at this time, right?
0: No, you're quite right, because this was in the early hours of the 10th of May. Remember, Op Sindoor was between the early hours of the 7th of May to the 10th of May. 10th of May is when they came to the negotiating table. There were three rounds of strikes. One took place at 2:30 a.m., one took place at 4:30 a.m., and I think there was another one which took place shortly after 12. Sargodha was hit in one of those three strikes. I forget which one it was, but their runways were cratered. There was one particular strike by a missile, possibly a BrahMos, which struck at an intersection of the the runway and a taxiway. So as a result of that strike and strikes elsewhere, it appeared that Pakistan's ability to retaliate or to

0: to actually up the ante in response to India was very limited by this stage.
1: Okay, I want to just repeat for our viewers, Vishnu, and I'm told that there's a huge amount of interest in NDTV's news break on this. Vishnu has a detailed story up on ndtv.com. You can go and read that as well. But right here, this is an unfolding breaking news situation, because the words that have been spoken, are by someone who happened to be the senior most military officer at the time that Operation Sindoor took place. Chief of the Defence Staff, General Anil Chauhan, who recently retired to make way for the next CDS. But he was the man in the chair when this happened. And he has now said that it was a drone, an attack drone, a loitering munition rather, launched by India, that was hunting for targets around Kirana Hills, air defence facilities, radars, that kind of thing. When it ran out of fuel, it went and hit the side of one of the Kirana Hills. And that's what you're seeing in those pictures there. And the reason this has become so sensitive is because it is a nuclear depot or a nuclear weapons storage facility that is buried beneath the Kirana Hills that you see there. And therefore, what General Chauhan is now saying is not only confirming that there was a hit, but that it was an inadvertent hit, and that it was caused by a loitering munition and not a direct missile strike launched by the Indian Air Force. I want you to listen once again to what General Anil Chauhan has just said.
2: Asked whether the Kirana Hills were hit or not. That's where their nuclear facilities are there. And with Bharti had rightly clarified that we did not target Kirana Hills. I can maybe given kind of an explanation. Before those strikes, we had sent in a lot of loitering missions at Sargodha. And Kirana Hills is about 10 kilometers north of Sargodha. So the loitering mission is looking for radars which are in around Sargodha. And it's got a lifetime, means time. It will loiter for about 2 hours. And once it doesn't find a target, then it comes down and hits somewhere. It must have come and hit, one of those hills.
1: And now I want our viewers to listen to a comment that was made by the Indian Air Force's Director General of Air Operations. He needs no introduction. Air Marshal A.K. Bharti, who held that famous press conference where he was asked a question about the Kirana Hills. This is May 2025, over a year ago, just after Operation Sindoor was completed. Take a look at this.
3: A lot of rumors about Sargodha. There are foreign analysts who've mentioned that the Sargodha attack led to certain leaks. Is there a confirmation that we actually hit Kirana Hills, or we were careful of not to do any such thing? Thank you.
4: Thank you for telling us that Kirana Hill houses some nuclear installation. We did not know about it. Okay. And we have not hit Kirana Hills, whatever is there. Okay. I did not brief in my briefing yesterday. Thank you.
1: Vishnu continues to be with me for one final word. Vishnu, you've written the definitive book on the air operations of Sindoor, and I imagine that there was plenty that you were not able to reasonably cover, obviously, because of sensitivities. But it looks like for the former CDS and various other officers, it's just a matter of dropping these nuggets one by one as time goes by.
0: No, so Shiv, the big nugget was, of course, Skardu.
1: Yeah.
0: And I just referred to that a few moments back. I wasn't, we discussed it and then we decided and we felt that, or they felt, I wanted to reveal everything, but they felt that they didn't want Skardu to be out. India was planning to attack Skardu. The CDS revealed that there was bad weather overhead Skardu. He had given permission to go ahead with the strike. However, they decided at a certain stage that Skardu was off, so they switched to Bholari and they hit it immediately. It's as simple as that.
1: Do you think that more information regarding the Kirana Hills hit will emerge after this, Vishnu, or is it?
0: No, I think this is
1: this
0: it.
1: Kind of settles it now.
0: Well, I mean, if your ex-CDS has said that there was a drone which ran out of fuel and it hit it and it was inadvertent, then I suppose that's where it ends the matter. But that doesn't stop us from actually speculating on the drone, or whether it was a drone or a missile or something larger, because that was one heck of a heck of an explosion.
1: So what kind of a drone would this be? Any guesses, Vishnu? Would this be a Harop? Would this be, some other kind of long-distance loitering munition? This,

0: This is amazing. This would have been launched presumably from one of our frontline bases, you know, flying all the way over there like a small little aircraft with a, you know, a small warhead that packs clearly a pretty big punch going by that explosion. Again, if that is a drone that has been captured in that explosion. So tell us about this. What kind of a weapon would this be, Vishnu?
1: It's either the Harop or the Harpy drone. Yeah. In fact, the CDS referred to that in the speech as well. In fact, there was more detail, technical detail, than you know most military officers speak about. So General Chauhan actually said that there were Harop and Harpy drones in another part of his speech, which were used in various stages of the operation. I would suggest that this was one of them. I mean, if he is talking about loitering drones, then these were the primary loitering drones, though I do believe there were a few others which India had used.
0: Okay, because this was an incredible phase of the airstrikes where India was employing both manned fighters like the Sukhoi launching BrahMos missiles. As Vishnu has widely reported, there were Rafales in the air, many of them flown by women pilots as well. Also a news break by Vishnu where Scalp and other weapons were being deployed. And on the other hand, you had these unmanned systems, long-range drones, attack drones that were being used with devastating accuracy to pick out, hunt, track and engage and strike these radar facilities in different parts of Pakistan. The Kirana Hills strike, which sort of deliciously comes out with some level of detail now, thanks to the former CDS, is obviously a big talking point because it is hugely sensitive. It's a nuclear facility. Striking anything close to or on a nuclear facility changes the dynamics of the engagement. It has diplomatic implications as well. And that's the reason why there are sensitivities around it. And I imagine that even the words that the CDS, the former CDS has just mentioned, will come up in some form or the other. You can bet your last buck Pakistan has taken note of this and will be possibly figuring out how to use this at some kind of international forum. Remember, Pakistan has attempted mostly uselessly to paint India as an irresponsible power that has struck sensitive sites. But this will certainly give them some fodder, Vishnu, if nothing else.
1: No, absolutely they will. But I think the other part of what General Chauhan said, which I think is very important, is that Pakistan have made some important changes after Op Sindoor. They've consolidated their military structure. They've consolidated their leadership to include the nuclear command structure that they have. They've launched a number of satellites, which means that they've got much better, real-time intelligence surveillance capabilities. So those are a couple of things. They've gotten more electronic warfare systems to counter Indian drones. Whenever there is a conflict and between India and Pakistan next, and one would only hope that that does not take place, but if it does, then these are things that India will have to take into account.
0: Air Marshal RGK Kapoor, former Air Officer Commanding in Chief of the Central Air Command, is also live with us. Vishnu continues to be with me. Air Marshal Kapoor, good evening. Thanks for being with us. The occasion, of course, is new words given at a speech by the former Chief of the Defence Staff, General Anil Chauhan, about the prickly issue of the Kirana Hills, which we all know has been very sensitive. He says that we had loitering munitions in the area, hunting for radars, and the strike on the Kirana Hills was one of those drones running out of fuel. Your reactions, your comments on this, sir.
2: Good evening, Shiv. Nice to be back on the show. And I'm recalling the same, kind of debate that was taking place during Sindoor and immediately in the aftermath of Sindoor, where there were conflicting reports that yes, India did attack or whatever. I was very clear then and I'm clear now that, nuclear installations are a no-go in a conventional conflict.
0: Yeah.
2: Primarily for the escalatory nature of the attack that would be. And I had said then also that there will be no deliberate targeting of Kirana Hills. If something goes there, it is either a kind of an explosion which is taken place within Pakistan establishment, or there is a weapon which has gone wrong. Now that weapon, I think the CDS has very clearly said, was a loitering munition. And I think the way things are now coming out 1 year later. Now the pieces are falling into place and things are getting clearer as to what is good, what was happening at that point in time. But if we see overall, if we see the kind of you know, the smoke or the cloud or whatever came out of the explosion, the explosion, if you see, depends on the penetration capability of the weapon. And second, what is the explosive content or the mass, the detonate, the warhead mass. And so if we see the kind of weapons that were used against Sargodha, air-launched weapons, they were the big weapons and they would...
0: Let's show the explosion that the air marshal is talking about. Guys, let's show the explosion.
2: So if you see, it is not something which is very big. And consequently, when the imagery came out of the kind of damage that took place, also indicated that it was not a deep penetration weapon. It was not a very high speed weapon. Because let us just for hypothetically think about BrahMos. BrahMos is striking at a very, very high speed.
0: Yeah.
2: And so it will penetrate deep into whatever be the kind of, you know, the mass or the strata or the geophysical quality of the target area. And so I think when we combine all this, we try and compare all this, it is very clear that it was not a heavy weapon. It was not...
0: So these images you're saying, Air Marshal Kapoor, are consistent with a loitering munition like a Harop, as General Chauhan is suggesting?
2: See, it could be a Harop or it could be any other loitering munition which could have been used. You see the range at which it is gone.
0: Yeah.
2: Sargodha is not 50-70 kilometers. It is fairly deep inside. And so, it just depends on what kind of, Harop, Harpy were the two loitering munitions which the Air Force used during this. And if the CDS, the former CDS is saying that it was a loitering munition for a target which was over Sargodha.
0: Yeah.
2: Then what is over Sargodha? It is a radar or an air defense, unit. So if it is a radar or an air defense unit, it is only the Harpy or the Harop.
0: Correct. So my question then is, sir, you know, with this Harop or this loitering munition, this drone hitting the side of that hill, which has been obviously captured on camera. And now the CDS also says that it was a drone that was looking for some other kind of target and it lost fuel and it crashed into the side of the hill. You know, could this have been a risky kind of situation? Because, you know, like you said, there was no deliberate targeting of Kirana Hills. And the Air Force has said that on the record as well. Could this have been risky in a conventional exchange?
2: I don't think, because if we are talking about risk associated with the Kirana Hills establishment, which carries, which houses nuclear weapons for Pakistan, as the intelligence, open source intelligence indicates, then it is fairly well secured to take care of a wider quality or wider array of weapons that can hit.
0: Okay.
2: So these loitering munitions have a very, very, limited explosive, and they are for a very point target which is over the surface. So like a radar or a kind of a missile launcher, and it doesn't completely destroy it; it disables it mostly. And so even in terms of radar, it tends to go into the radar head or the kind of transmitter that you see the array. And so when that happens, the destructive capability is limited. If you see, most of the loitering munitions are in the range of about 5 kgs to about 25-30 kgs. The heavier ones will go maybe maximum to about 40-50 kgs.
0: Yeah.
2: But otherwise, with that kind of explosive, just about 15 kgs, you can't, if there's a buried...
0: Okay. Okay, got your point. Dr. Brahma Chelani is also with us for a quick comment on this developing story. Dr. Chelani, welcome. You've heard the words of the former chief of the defense staff on this attack drone that apparently ran out of fuel. It was looking for something else and it struck the side of the Kirana Hills. What are you making of this, Dr. Chelani? Welcome.
3: Well, thank you, Chef. General Chauhan explained that if any munitions hit Kirana Hills, it was purely unintentional.
0: Yeah.
3: So in that sense, Chauhan's statement puts to rest rumors that India intentionally targeted Pakistan's strategic nuclear assets during Operation Sindoor. And I think this statement aligns with the official Indian Air Force stance. Earlier statements made by Air Force leadership clarified that Operation Sindoor strictly targeted verified terrorist infrastructure and specific conventional military installations, not nuclear facilities. The question is whether Pakistan will buy this explanation.
0: Yeah. Do you think they will? How do you think they will use this information, Dr. Chalani?
3: Well, let's look at the larger angle.
0: Yeah.
3: Operation Sindoor was a military campaign that had no element of territorial aggression. It was designed for building deterrence. It was a military campaign solely to counter Pakistan's sponsorship of cross-border terrorism. In fact, India launched Operation Sindoor, as you know, only after giving Pakistan ample time. You know, there were these daily meetings that Prime Minister Modi was holding for 15 days, effectively. The Indian response was being discussed with, you know, with televised images of Prime Minister meeting with service chiefs. So this operation, finally, when it commenced, the Indian Air Force managed to strike deep inside Pakistan with impunity. And though it was only on the final day, as we all know, that the government allowed the Indian Air Force to strike Pakistani air bases and air defenses. You know, when the operation began, the instruction to the Indian Air Force was clearly to hit only terrorist camps.
0: Yeah.
3: But in the process, as General Chauhan admitted earlier, you know, he gave an interview to Reuters television some weeks after Operation Sindoor was over, that that India made a mistake, a tactical mistake initially, which led to the loss of some Indian aircraft.
0: Yeah.
3: And he went on to say that that mistake was corrected. And of course, he didn't explain how it was corrected. But obviously, it was corrected by allowing the Indian Air Force to strike Pakistani air defenses and air bases, because normally when you start an air campaign, the basic principle in air warfare is that you try to take out the enemy's air defenses.
0: Yeah.
3: Now India didn't do that. India went with a specific aim of targeting only terrorist infrastructure, but that was a dangerous mission without allowing the Indian Air Force to strike Pakistani air defenses. So given that background and given how the operation was pretty short-lived, it lasted 3.5 days.
0: Yeah.
3: The question is whether India managed to build sufficient deterrence from this operation. Because if you look at Pakistan's status internationally, or especially in the Islamic world, one has to admit that Pakistan's image got a boost, because it was seen, rightly or wrongly, as having stood up to a stronger country, India. So the operation militarily was a great success, but politically, whether India managed to achieve clear objectives will remain open to debate.
0: Vishnu, you want to add to that, the debate over, you know, India's objectives and the question of deterrence that continues to be discussed in this manner?
1: No, I think it's important what Dr. Chalani is talking about. India fought Operation Sindoor on the premise that there is an area beneath the nuclear threshold in which conflict could take place. Therefore, if that was the premise and there was an attack, it was an accident, it wasn't an attack, an accidental strike on the Kirana Hills nuclear facility, it would have resulted in question marks, certainly in the Pakistani military leadership, about what India's true intentions were. However, it's important that this clarification has taken in place, because a lot of this has to do with first strike or second strike doctrines. Now, if India or Pakistan had a first strike doctrine, in other words, if there was an attack, then both sides or one side retained the strike, retained the option of actually using nuclear weapons, then the space available for conventional warfare would have been much lower. However, that is not India's doctrine of warfare. We are not interested in striking first with nuclear weapons, which is why, and this has been a stated sort of position in the past as well, which is why this clarification is important, because it sort of re-establishes the premise of Indian warfare, which is that, look, it has to be conventional. We are aware of nuclear forces and threat levels on the Pakistani side. We will fight underneath that in a realm we believe exists.
0: No, very interesting points, all of these, and I agree with Dr. Chelani as well. Marshal Kapoor, the other, you know, the other bit that General Chauhan talks about in this speech is, this had been sort of conjecture and chatter. Vishnu's written about it as well. Is that Skardu was supposed to have been one of the targets as well, and he very interestingly says, as a result of bad weather and it not being an optimal target at that point, it was decided that Bholari would be targeted instead. And Bholari, came to become one of the defining images and the defining targets of the entire campaign. Can you tell us a little bit, as a combat aviationist, how this kind of a decision would have been taken? Skardu was on target, bad weather, didn't seem to be optimal, and they decided on Bholari.
2: Yeah, so in the operational planning process, you have a series of targets. I mean, they are all in consonance with the overall campaign plan, and that is emanating out of the political objective or the strategic objective.
0: Yeah.
2: And so it is very, very clear that you don't just go on the step one, you have step one to step 10. So in case of escalation, these are the kind of targets you will take on, and each target is decided on what it contributes to the overall combat capability of your adversary. And so if we see, just comparing, we generally our focus has been onto the west and northwest, because that is where the center of gravity of Pakistan is. So if you see from, let us say, from Sargodha, go further north through Noor Khan, Rawalpindi, go to Skardu. But in this case, Skardu is still a kind of a satellite base. It is not a main base.
0: Yeah.
2: Whereas Bholari is a major main base, and with the kind of infrastructure, that is the kind of target that are there. So let us say if Skardu was selected, what would we have targeted at Skardu?
0: Mm.
2: And then vis-a-vis that, what we could have targeted at Bholari. It is the effect that the strike produces that is more important than what is hit, or how many weapons are used. And so in my opinion, if I am the person, then I would rather give Bholari a higher place than Skardu.
0: Mm.
2: In pure combat capability, combat potential of Pakistan Air Force, primarily because of the fact that Skardu would not be threatening us as much as Bholari can. So if we just break it down into the basics of campaign planning and then mission planning, the importance, the basic factors, effects.
0: Yeah.
2: So what effect can I produce is more important.
0: And Vishnu, the effects from the Bholari strike, which, on our podcast recently, it kind of exploded with an even greater level of detail, is very interesting. And you've written about this extensively, Vishnu, as well, how Bholari was a kind of plan B, really.
1: No, that's very interesting, because again, we've got a few more details, and this is what's been reported in my story today, pegged to what the former Chief of Defence Staff has said. So essentially what General Chauhan has said today is that the Air Chief came to him, and the Air Chief said that, can I go ahead and can I hit Skardu? Permission was given for that, and then he was, can I go ahead and hit Skardu? And then permission was granted for that operation, but he was also told to name two more targets. One of the targets was Bholari, right? And there was another target which we don't know what it was. There was bad weather over Skardu, which is why they went and instantly shifted operations to Bholari. Now, none of these targets were picked instantly. You know, there was this entire escalation matrix. There was a list of targets. They'd been practicing, you know, in a sense about where they would hit, how they would hit. And Air Marshal Kapoor, who was till recently the Vice Chief of Air Staff, he basically made the point when he came to our podcast a couple of days back that it was the Southwestern Air Command which actually went and did that strike, and that was struck by a BrahMos missile. Now, this is very important also because the Indian Air Force believes is certain that there was a Pakistani airborne warning and control systems aircraft inside a Saab area, a huge force multiplier, a flying radar, which was actually taken out over here.
0: Okay, thanks very much to all of you for joining me on this. You know, the words of General Chauhan are going to continue to be analyzed. This should set the debate to rest over what happened at Kirana Hills, but this is Pakistan we're dealing with, obviously, so they, I'm sure, will find a way to drum this up into something else entirely, but we'll keep a track of that. You heard it first, obviously, here on NDTV, the channel that reported Operation Sindoor from the front lines and was the most watched network because of the accuracy and sobriety with which we brought this military campaign to your living rooms. So thank you very much, Dr. Chelani, Air Marshal Kapoor and Vishnu, for joining me on that story. On August the 12th, at a temple in Karnataka's Mandya district, a woman arrives for darshan. There's a crowd. Police sub-inspector Savita B. Patil is on special security duty. This woman we're talking about wants to enter the sanctum, sanctorum of the temple. She is asked to wait by the police lady. And then this happens. The woman turns around and slaps the sub-inspector. Now, who would dare to slap a cop, you're wondering? Well, as you've probably already guessed, the slapper is no ordinary woman. This is Aishwarya, daughter of BJP MLA B. Suresh Gowda and wife of a serving Karnataka Assistant Commissioner of Police. Now, you've just watched the first video footage of Aishwarya identify herself as an MLA's daughter, arguing with the sub-inspector Savita, allegedly abusing her verbally, threatening her career, according to the police woman's complaint, and then slapping her on duty. That has been captured on camera for certain. Now, an FIR was registered against Aishwarya for assaulting or using criminal force to deter a public servant from duty, causing hurt, intentional insult intended to provoke a breach of peace, and criminal intimidation. And yet, nearly 2 weeks later, she hasn't been arrested. She hasn't even been questioned. And like you probably are, I'm also wondering why. Apparently, because Aishwarya has filed a counter complaint accusing Savita of abusing her, and the police say both sides are being investigated. Which is a joke if you think about it, because what exactly does that change about what we can see here on camera? Let's be clear. If an on-duty police officer is physically attacked, she is entitled to defend herself. BJP MLA Suresh Gowda's daughter Aishwarya is a symbol of VIP arrogance and entitlement. And like I said, she's not merely an MLA's daughter, she's also the wife of a senior police officer, which makes this behavior even more unpardonable. And this is Karnataka, where political rivals can suddenly discover remarkable solidarity when the powerful and their families are in trouble. Hand in glove, wheels within wheels. Astonishingly, the system has still not arrested her. Her father has offered what sounds like a conditional apology, saying sorry, while also claiming the police officer abused his daughter. But this isn't something daddy can apologize away. It is a crime captured on CCTV and now under FIR. Anyone who attacks a public servant on duty, especially someone carrying the armor of VIP privilege, deserves the full force of the law, not VIP immunity from it. And joining me live now is BJP MLA Mr. Suresh Gowda. He is the father of Aishwarya, the woman you saw in the video slapping that police sub-inspector on August the 12th. An FIR has been lodged against her, but no action has been taken, no arrest has been taken, nothing has happened. Mr. Gowda, thank you for taking my questions tonight on NDTV. This entire incident has been caught on camera, sir. Your daughter has slapped a police sub-inspector. There is no defense for this.
4: No, actually what has happened is very important on that occasions. 12th is a Bhima Amavasya. She had been to the temple of Mukkadatti Marama temple in Srirangapatana. That time she has taken two kids, small kids. One is 2 years old kid and another one is 3 years kid. Both the kids she has taken and went to the temple. After going to the temple, she requested the sub-inspector to let me inside the temple because, you know, 10 days back, the children have got the chicken pox. For that, she has requested to visit that priest to bless the things. So in that circumstance, she refused the sub-inspector. After that, 1 minute, some of the person has come. The sub-inspector has let them inside the temple. So my daughter is questioned. See, I have two kids. I am requesting you because they had a chicken pox 10 days back. So please let me also allow. That time the odd discussion was happened. I don't know what happened after that. My daughter is telling she has abused me and my son-in-law and Aishwarya also. The two kids also she has abused. Then I could not tolerate the heated argument as
0: Mr. Gowda, with respect, why would a police sub-inspector abuse kids and the daughter of an MLA, the wife of a police officer? Why would that PSI Savita Patil, why would she abuse her? Isn't this a far-fetched excuse that you are giving?
4: No, see, I will not say that what my daughter has done is a mistake. Nobody cannot take
0: it's
4: the
0: a crime,
4: law
0: sir. It's not
4: hands.
0: A mistake, it's
4: so
0: a crime.
4: I agree. Whatever it is, see, unnecessary, who will action and reaction will be there. Might be she has told something. So that's why the people will get anger.
0: But
4: unnecessary,
0: sir,
4: they will get
0: Mr.
4: anger.
0: Mr. Gowda, you're an elected
4: unless
0: representative.
4: Unless until...
0: You're an elected representative,
4: yes,
0: sir. I'm asking you in a very reasonable fashion. Nothing can justify slapping a police person on duty, sir. How can you justify that? How can the daughter of an MLA slap a cop, sir?
4: It's not a question of whether I am MLA or not. Whoever has done this is a mistake.
0: No, but it is especially a mistake
4: since
0: she is your daughter and the wife of a police officer, sir.
4: No, my daughter is already appalized. I myself is appalized. Whatever is happened, both are women. She is also a police officer, that lady. My daughter is also a police officer's daughter, wife. All these mistakes has happened with the temple. We go for the peace.
0: But Mr. Gowda, you must be fair, sir. You must be fair. You are calling it a mistake. This police sub-inspector's complaint says that your daughter threw her weight around, says, do you know who I am? I am the daughter of an MLA. How can you stop me? Okay, all of that is in the subject matter of a thing. But you are calling what she did, what Aishwarya did, a mistake, sir. But that is the problem, sir. You are calling it a mistake. Let me tell you what sections under which your daughter has been booked in the FIR. Section 132, assault, criminal force to deter a public servant from discharge of duty. Section 1152, voluntarily causing hurt. Section 352, intentional insult. Intended to provoke breach of peace. Section 351(2), criminal intimidation, threatening another person. These are not mistakes, Mr. Gowda. Come on.
4: Yes, no. So, whatever the police sub-inspector has made the mistake, that also you have lodged with the DIG complaint. We also lodged a complaint.
0: Let that be investigated separately.
4: Why? See, the incidence has happened, how it has happened is very important. Without the mistake of the police sub-inspector, my daughter would have not taken the call.
0: But what is the mistake that the cop made? Mr. Gowda, I'm seriously asking you. Sir, you are emotional because it is your family. I understand.
4: No, I am not emotional.
0: I am giving you.
4: See, whatever the police has done is the file, the FIR, you are justifying it.
0: I am not justifying. Sir, I am bashing.
4: Yes.
0: I am saying the police has not even taken action. I am questioning the police in this matter.
4: No, let the police see. Nobody is above the law in this country. So whoever it is, everybody is abide the law and order of the country. That we will abide it. Whatever the action has been
0: taken, I want to justify my daughter's.
4: Whatever she has done is a wrong. That I already said I am apologize it. And also my daughter is also apologized. That I told you on that day only not to prolong this. Because it emotionally it happens. Both the women's fight it. She also hit, and the police inspector also hit. Both the things, it was happened. So in that, I said sorry for it because it is a woman's.
0: But tell me something. Mr. Gowda, tell me something. I'll tell you why people are angry. This is not personal, sir. We have seen this happen in all parties. This is not personal. I'm asking you a question as a father, as a politician. I'm asking you, when citizens see something like this happening, ultimately the person who has thrown that slap is the daughter of an MLA, sitting MLA, and the wife of
4: that's
0: a police
4: the
0: officer. So people in the public
4: the
0: view will say, this is dadagiri, this is VIP culture, this is VIP menace, this is entitlement, this is rowdy behavior of people because they are politicians' kids. That's what citizens will say.
4: No, that is true, but the people always have anger on the politicians and the businessman. That is true, but we should be have a responsibility when you are in the public life.
0: Such actions justify it.
4: We are in the public life. We should have a lot of patience and we should have responsibility. Whatever in public place, we should not do that. That is what I said.
0: What have you said?
4: Not to do it. If you have hurt also, you be calm and you report to the higher officers who have done the mistake.
0: Sir,
4: I have advised, sir. See, it is a mistake is happened. That I'll agree with that. I have not justified what my daughter has been done is correct. So for that, we will already they have filed the FIR. Let them also
0: Hasn't
4: a complaint.
0: Hasn't this embarrassed you? It is your daughter. Your son-in-law is a police officer.
4: Definitely it is embarrassed for me. That's what I said. My daughter, don't do that in future. You should have a responsibility in the public life. We are accountability to the public. That already I advised her. See, it happens, it happens. For that,
0: Final question, sir. See, so the complaint has been registered. That we will leave to the police and the courts, etc. I am asking you just, if you have a message now for that police sub-inspector and police in general, because they may be feeling aggrieved over what has happened, what would be, you're saying you have apologized, you have spoken to your daughter. What would be your message to police sub-inspector Savita Patil? What would you say to her?
4: I will not justify the thing what the police inspector has hurt my daughter. See, she is also pressure. See, in the public place, the police always have a pressure in the thing to do their jobs. In that, we should have a responsibility. Even if they threat, if they are abused also, we should have patience to listen to them. That's what I tell. Poor thing, I don't have any vengeance or anything about the police officer. Whatever it is happened, it's not correct. What my daughter has been done is not correct. That's what I have told already. I have not, in future also, I will not define my daughter or the whatever it is. So I will say sorry to the public what has happened. In future, I'll see that my daughter will not do the same mistakes in the future.
0: Okay.
4: Thank you.
0: Suresh Gowda, thank you for speaking to NDTV. Good to have you. Thank you. And Aishwarya Gowda is only the latest chapter in India's tryst with VIP entitlement and VIP behavior in public. And India, frankly, is tired of the excuses and tired of this kind of behavior. Let me give you examples from just the last few days, viewer, because there are so many examples. This is a VIP epidemic in our country. Just today, by the way, rapist murderer Gurmeet Ram Rahim has gotten his 17th parole. A total of 457 days out of jail since he was convicted for rape and murder. This man, rapist murderer of the country, has been given parole for the 17th time. What is that if not VIP privilege? He's visiting his headquarters in Sirsa as we speak. Then Janasena, ruling party of Andhra Pradesh, Janasena MP's son, who was driving his Aston Martin, drives and smashes into a mall worker. She dies. He is arrested and instantly gets bail. Instantly granted bail. His father says the son is cooperating in it. But which kind of non-VIP citizen would get bail so easily? Please explain that to me. Then you have Prajwal Revanna, former MP of the JDS, who's seen in jail. He's in jail for, rampant sexual assault and rape. With a phone in his hand. He has a mobile phone privilege while serving a sentence as a convicted rapist. Then you have Karunanidhi's granddaughter who got instant bail after slapping a State Bank of India bank manager in Chennai. No action was taken against her. Token arrest and then instant bail. So as I said, viewer, whether it is Aishwarya Gowda, whether it is the son of an MP, whether it is a rapist murderer Gurmeet Ram Rahim, VIP privilege is a disease in this country and we must get rid of it. We're taking a very quick break here on India Matters. Back with more. Stay with me.

0: He has tracked the pulse of power from Washington to Korea. Witnessed history being made in global capitals and conflict zones. Brought clarity to complex issues of national security and international affairs. Aditya Raj Kaul, covering international affairs like no one else. 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
0: Three decades of watching the world change. Of asking the questions that couldn't wait. Of telling the stories that couldn't be ignored. Of holding the line when it mattered most. 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

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A minute moves a nation. 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

0: levels of engagement. Ambitions crossing borders. Voices refusing to wait their turn. India is changing gears. Faster. Bolder. More restless. It doesn't stop. Neither do we. NDTV, when it really matters.
1: Welcome back. Thank you for staying with NDTV. Well, a United States Air Force transport plane has landed in Moscow. However, the Kremlin says it has no information about the aircraft. The aircraft, a Boeing Globemaster, had a United States registered tail number and had flown to Moscow. Who is inside this mysterious United States aircraft and what could be the purpose of this visit? This report tells you more.
2: A US military aircraft, a flight into Moscow, and the CIA chief reportedly traveling inside it. This is the extraordinary sequence unfolding in Russia. The aircraft is a US Air Force Boeing C-17 Globemaster III, a giant military transport plane. Its journey began near Washington a few days ago. The aircraft reached Riga in Latvia on August 23rd, after flying from Camp Springs. Finally, it made the striking final leg, Riga to Moscow. Reportedly landing at an airport at around 9 a.m. local time on Tuesday. And shortly after the aircraft arrived, reports emerged that CIA Director John Ratcliffe was on board the plane. According to reports, Ratcliffe is on a secret Moscow trip. It isn't clear why exactly the top US spy has touched down in Russia. So this is what we know so far. CIA Director John Ratcliffe reportedly traveled to Moscow aboard a US Air Force C-17 for meetings. The visit appears to be Ratcliffe's first known trip to Russia as CIA Director. Reports suggest Ratcliffe has maintained contact with Russia's intelligence leadership. The big question, however, is who is Ratcliffe meeting in Moscow and what is on the agenda? The CIA has not publicly disclosed the purpose of the trip and is unlikely to shed any light on the situation. The visit comes as US-mediated Russia-Ukraine peace efforts remain stalled and highly sensitive. Bureau report for NDTV World.

0: what's being settled for me is unfinished business. So I rewind, I pause, I reflect, I dig, until what's buried stands up to be counted. Breaking ground, not just headlines, the meaning behind them. This is Breaking Ground with me, Vedika Sood.
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0: rules of engagement. Ambitions crossing borders. Voices refusing to wait their turn. India is chasing gears. Faster. Bolder. More restless. It doesn't stop. Neither do we. NDTV. When it really matters.
1: Across the country.
0: He has tracked the pulse of power from Washington to Korea. Witnessed history being made in global capitals and conflict zones. Brought clarity to complex issues of national security and international affairs. Aditya Raj Kaul, covering international affairs like no one else, only on NDTV Network. 3 decades of watching the world change. Of asking the questions that couldn't wait.

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1: Hello and welcome. You're watching NDTV with me, Tanisha Avasthi. Before we get to the top stories, let's have a quick check of the headlines that we're tracking at this hour. Ending the mystery over what happened at Kirana Hills, the former Chief of Defence Staff, General Anil Chauhan, has clarified that an Indian drone inadvertently hit Pakistan's Kirana Hills nuke facility. There is growing mystery over the military transport plane, United States C-17 Globemaster, landing in Moscow. Aircraft lands in Russia. Kremlin claims it has no idea. Kangana Ranaut calls Kriti Sanon's ad intentionally creepy. Ask why tie Rakhi in your bikini. Kriti Sanon has meanwhile responded with culture is in the heart, not in the neckline remark. Rahul Gandhi has waded into the war and has slammed Kangana, says what a woman wears is her choice. DERA chief and rapist Ram Rahim walks out of jail again, gets a 21-day furlough. 17th parole since his 2017 conviction, gets VIP convoy to escort him out of the jail. Allahabad High Court dismisses Muslim girls' plea to wear hijab with school uniform, says uniform means uniform. Identity politics erupts over the High Court order. Tamil Nadu's Parandur airport row gets bigger. DMK attacks Vijay over project U-turn, warns of infrastructure cost of abandoning a project. Farmers thanks the chief minister. We're starting this edition with the breaking news that's just coming in. Health department has raided top clubs in Bengaluru. The raids are currently underway as we speak to inspect if the clubs are following the food safety guidelines or not, and even the hygiene standards. And the list of the clubs that are being searched by the FDA are Century Club, KSCA Club, Racecourse Club, along with several others. In total, there are about 10 clubs that are being currently raided in Bengaluru. We learned that there are several checks that is being done. Number one being the lack in personal hygiene of food handlers, plastic cutting board usage and others. Deepak joining me on the phone line to share more details. Deepak, what is it that have come out of these raids? Any development so far?
2: Well, we're awaiting a detailed, list of, violations that have been found at these clubs. Now, we should understand that anybody who is familiar with these names would know that you would have to pay a huge premium price to get membership at these clubs. They're meant for the elite of the city. In some of these clubs, membership will take years. You'll have to spend lakhs of rupees. You need to be really well connected. And, the people who go here will be hoping that they're eating hygienic food and, the storage conditions are good. But what I'm learning from the officials who've conducted these searches in at least about 6 to 8 clubs at this point in time, they're saying that from cockroaches being found in some of these kitchens and storage, warehouses, to expired items, to fungus on vegetables, name it, and they found many of these violations. Of course, a detailed report is awaited from the health department. The Karnataka Health Minister, Mr. U.T. Khadar, has called for a special press meet tomorrow where he's expected to divulge all the details pertaining to these searches and what was found. Now, this, of course, is a follow-up of multiple searches that have been conducted on five-star hotels, pubs and other places in the city. And now, adding to that list is the premium clubs.
1: All right, Deepak, thank you very much for getting us those details on the story. Keeping a very close watch as the FDA crackdown in several states has only intensified. And moving on to some other stories that we're tracking from Karnataka, a VIP row has erupted during a temple visit in Karnataka's Mandya. It is a viral video that shows August 12th. The video is dated on August 12th. It shows how a BJP MLA, Suresh Gowda's daughter, and a police officer in the frame. In the CCTV video, the BJP MLA's daughter named Aishwarya can be seen slapping the cop. The officer then appears to hit back at her. The clash allegedly followed a dispute over entry into the temple's sanctum. The police officer has filed a complaint against the MLA's daughter, while the incident has sparked a political row over alleged VIP treatment. The

0: BJP has backed the MLA, saying him and his family have apologized for the incident.
1: See, they have apologized for that incident, but having said that, I would like to tell you that the inquiry is going on. Anybody taking law into their hands, or if an officer who is supposed to do his duty, if somebody obstructs in the line of his duty, definitely action will be taken. So there is no question of going soft or going, you know, ignoring anybody's excesses. So definitely action will be taken.
2: Already our MLA has apologized and his family has apologized and love the land. Anyway, whatever process is happening, it is happening. I don't see much more than this. No, it has happened, and whatever due process has to happen, it will happen.
0: Well, another top story that we're tracking here on NDTV is about how a VVIP treatment for a jailed government officer has raised serious questions in the state of Karnataka. A surprise inspection at the Mandya Institute of Medical Sciences found arrested officer Mohammad Hussain staying in a special room instead of a jail. Hussain, an ADLR officer, was arrested by Lokayukta police in an alleged illegal accounts-related case. But doctors reportedly told the visiting judge that Hussain had no illness requiring hospitalization. The controversy deepened when a young woman was allegedly found inside the special room. When questioned, she identified herself as Hussain's girlfriend.
1: Let the inquiry happen, and if there is any lapse on part of any official, definitely action will be taken. We will not spare anybody.
0: And another very heated debate that now ensued over the film fraternity, it has now spilled onto the political forum as well. The Kangana Ranaut versus Kriti Sanon Rao over her outfit in an advertisement has set around Raksha Bandhan is just refusing to dial down. In the latest, the leader of opposition Rahul Gandhi has reacted on the controversy, backing actor Kriti Sanon. Reacting to Kriti Sanon's Instagram story, Rahul Gandhi wrote, and I quote him, "What a woman wears, what she does and where she goes is her choice, and that people need to stop trolling women for exercising their freedom." Rahul's remarks came after Kangana had earlier given out remarks on Kriti Sanon, saying why would she tie Rakhi to her brother in a bikini and undergarments. Now, to which Kriti Sanon had then replied, and I quote, "When will we stop telling women what to wear?" In news that has created anger and outrage, convicted rapist Gurmeet Ram Rahim is out of jail once again, this time on a 21-day temporary release, marking his 17th release since the year 2017 conviction. This once again has put the spotlight on VIPs and special treatment. The Dera Sacha Sauda chief has left Sunera jail in Rohtak and arrived at Dera headquarters in Sirsa, where he will stay during the release period. This is his third consecutive visit to the Sirsa Dera. Ram Rahim is serving a 20-year sentence for raping two women disciples. His repeated parole and furlough has released have given a reminder to everybody that he has been given a special treatment, and it has now become a subject of scrutiny. Akal Takht has criticized the government and said that this is government double standards by granting numerous parole to Ram Rahim but not releasing the Sikh prisoners. Congress has also slammed the BJP over his latest release and called the BJP rapist friendly and anti-women.
3: Well, I'm sure Mr. Hemanta Biswa Sarma is concerned about the dignity and safety of women across the country, which he should be. And I hope he will speak to his counterpart in Haryana and get the parole of Guru Ram Rahim cancelled. Because he should be concerned about women across the country.
4: कोई पहली बार तो हुआ नहीं ये काम होता आ रहा है तो किसी को ये तो आदरणीय न्यायालय ने देखना है और कैसे मेरे को तो इस बात की कोई आपत्ति नहीं किसी को देना नहीं देना क्योंकि मैं कॉन्स्टिट्यूशन में मेरे मन 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

a second changes everything. A minute moves a nation. An hour becomes history. For three decades, NDTV has been there for the moments that were unstoppable, unmissable, unforgettable. 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

0: New rules of engagement. Ambitions crossing borders. Voices refusing to wait their turn. India is chasing gears. Faster. Bolder. More restless. It doesn't stop. Neither do we. NDTV. When it really matters.
1: Welcome back. Thank you for staying with NDTV. Well, a United States Air Force transport plane has landed in Moscow. However, the Kremlin says it has no information about the aircraft. The aircraft, a Boeing Globemaster, had a United States registered tail number and had flown to Moscow. Who is inside this mysterious United States aircraft and what could be the purpose of this visit? This report tells you more.
2: A US military aircraft, a flight into Moscow, and the CIA chief reportedly traveling inside it. This is the extraordinary sequence unfolding in Russia. The aircraft is a US Air Force Boeing C-17 Globemaster III, a giant military transport plane. Its journey began near Washington a few days ago. The aircraft reached Riga in Latvia on August 23rd, after flying from Camp Springs. Finally, it made the striking final leg, Riga to Moscow, reportedly landing at an airport at around 9 a.m. local time on Tuesday. And shortly after the aircraft arrived, reports emerged that CIA Director John Ratcliffe was on board the plane. According to reports, Ratcliffe is on a secret Moscow trip. It isn't clear why exactly the top US spy has touched down in Russia. So this is what we know so far. CIA Director John Ratcliffe reportedly traveled to Moscow aboard a US Air Force C-17 for meetings. The visit appears to be Ratcliffe's first known trip to Russia as CIA Director. Reports suggest Ratcliffe has maintained contact with Russia's intelligence leadership. The big question, however, is who is Ratcliffe meeting in Moscow and what is on the agenda? The CIA has not publicly disclosed the purpose of the trip and is unlikely to shed any light on the situation. The visit comes as US-mediated Russia-Ukraine peace efforts remain stalled and highly sensitive. Bureau report for NDTV World.
0: Across the country, he has tracked the pulse of power from Washington to Korea. Yeah. Witnessed history being made in global capitals and conflict zones, brought clarity to complex issues of national security and international affairs. Aditya Raj Kaul, covering international affairs like no one else, only on NDTV Network.
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0: Three decades of watching the world change. 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

0: 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India is chasing gears. 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Neither do we. 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The front lines of Kargil. 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
4: What seems settled for me is unfinished business. So I rewind, I pause, I reflect, I dig, until what's buried stands up to be counted. Breaking ground, not just headlines, the meaning behind them. 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

0: Good evening and welcome. Thanks very much for joining us here on NDTV. I'm Padmaja Joshi, and as always, when it really matters on a story, the buck stops here. And our top debate today is about the smash patriarchy call given by Congress leader and leader of opposition Rahul Gandhi, where questions are now being asked whether the call to smash patriarchy also comes with caveats. Is this selective smashing? We'll talk about that, and whether this is only an attempt by the BJP to inject a communal angle. Also at 8:30, a former Congress insider, somebody who in fact led the Mahila Morcha while she was in the Congress, has a dare, a challenge, and a little bit of a reminder of their own history for Rahul Gandhi. Sushmita Dey will be joining me live at 8:30, but let's get you started with our top story. Smash patriarchy, break the cage, no one owns women. A rallying cry for women from the Congress. Excellent message, a great call to arms, 100% smash away. Ending oppressive practices or mindsets is a sentiment that surely no one can argue with. After all, for the Viksit Bharat dream to be realized, India's Adi Abadi, India's women need to be free, fearless and forging ahead. But all of India's women need to do that. Which is why today the debate triggered by Rahul Gandhi's Chhatron Ki Goonj among women has moved from smashing patriarchy to selectivity. And yes, you're right. The call is to smash patriarchy. That's what he said. Not Hindu patriarchy. So why are leaders from the BJP, like Union Minister Kiran Rijiju and Chief Minister Himanta Biswa Sarma, looking at it through a communal lens because of one word, Manusmriti? In referencing a text belonging only to one religion to define what patriarchy is there an insinuation that only one religion practices patriarchy? The BJP's pushback invited ridicule from opposition parties across the board, from the Congress, RJD, to even the newly formed Kokro Janta Party, who wondered whether this was the BJP's natural impulse when on the back foot, to counter allegations of sexism by dragging in religion.
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4: Rahul Gandhi ko Hindu granthon mein burai hi dikhai deti hai. 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Ye selective feminism hai. 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
6: That's all a false and fabricated version of a questionnaire by the Kiran Rijiju. Why? Because Congress party is a party of secular endeavor. So apart from that, Congress party is filled with more than 75% to 80% Hindus only. And other communities are also there in the Congress party. So Congress party believes in secularism and Congress party believes in the endeavor of the secularism.
7: ये सब चीजें इस देश में नहीं चलेंगी। बहुत हो गया हिंदू मुसलमान। मेरे राज्य के एक मंत्री जी यही काम ही करते हैं फुल टाइम। और मैं तो डिमांड करता हूं कि प्रधानमंत्री जी अगर पोर्टफोलियो रीशफल में उनका विभाग बदले, उनके साथ कंपटीशन में हिमंतो जी, पेट्रियार्की की बात करना, क्या यह गलत है इस देश में? क्या विमेन के एजेंसीज की बात ना हो?
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0: Which brings us to the question, is the Congress's anti-patriarchy goonj selective and politically targeted, or is this the BJP's attempt to inject a communal angle to a simple feminist effort? Joining us on the debate, we have Radhika Khera from the BJP. Zeba Zuaria, advocate, is back on great public demand, because Zeba, you've clearly struck a chord over there. We've got Sanjay Jha, a political analyst, joining us with Ghanshyam Tiwari of the Samajwadi Party. But Radhika Khera, to you first, because the most commonsensical argument I've heard from most people in the Congress is, why is this creating so much heartburn for the BJP? All Rahul Gandhi said was smash patriarchy. He never said smash Hindu patriarchy or smash the BJP's patriarchy or smash, I don't know, saffronism's patriarchy. He just said smash patriarchy. It includes everything.
9: Vande Mataram to everyone. Padmaja, patriarchy simply means a social system that gives power and control to men rather than women. Now, patriarchy is not only there in the Manusmriti, it is there in every religion. Why is it from their attempt to finish Sanatan, calling Sanatan the disease, to this attempt to defame Manusmriti, why is it that only Hindu teachings or Hindu books or anything related to the Sanatan ideology is always at Rahul Gandhi's target? Why does he not talk about hijab? Why does he not talk about triple talaq? Why does he not talk about halala? Does he have the guts to talk about that? No, he doesn't, because that is exactly his vote bank. And what patriarchy does Rahul Gandhi talk about? It's clear hypocrisy and it's an ultimate political irony. You're talking about smashing the patriarchy when in your own party, you're not ready to give your place, give space to your sister Priyanka Vadra. For example, Rae Bareli should have technically gone to her, because she is the one who has actually nurtured Rae Bareli. Sonia Ji, as Congress president, and even with her age, she hardly went to Rae Bareli. That seat was run, that seat was handled, and everything taken care of by Priyanka Ji. She has actually nurtured Rae Bareli. So Rae Bareli was by default a seat that should have gone to her. And abhi tak that team that works in Rae Bareli for all these years, I do not like to name all those people who are working on ground over there, that would cost them their job. But the fact is that she has been taking care of it completely. Then why send her to Wayanad?
0: Okay, you can argue all of that, Radhika. But again, the question being asked is, what was the thrust today? To say, why don't you talk about Muslim women? Why don't you talk about triple talaq? Why don't you talk about women in the minority? That's what the Minority Affairs Minister Kiran Rijiju also said.
9: Exactly. And I have been saying that too. Tell me, have you heard him talk about that? The Congress party insists that women should wear the hijab, while we have always said that it's a matter of choice. They have been forcing little girls to wear hijab to school. That is a patriarchy that needs to be smashed.
0: Actually, I'm again repeating. Actually, said today that it's only a matter of what a woman wants. A woman has her own agency. No scholar, no cleric should decide what a woman wears, whether she wears a hijab.
9: Padmaja, when I was in the Congress, I was even mocked for even wearing orange clothes. I was wearing orange clothes on the Bharat Jodo Yatra, and I had an orange bag. It wasn't even orange. Men are colorblind, I believe. I'm making this statement because they don't know the different shades of orange. It wasn't even a shade of orange. And I was told this by the head of communications of the Congress party, that, oh, are you planning to join the BJP just because I had an orange color bag? So I am a woman. I'm allowed to carry an orange bag or a purple bag or a pink bag or a black bag or a blue bag. He is not going to decide. And please, Pawan Khera should not talk about women. He could not come out and stand up with the spine to even protect me or send a show cause notice to the men who locked me up from his own department. So we don't need sermons from a man who cannot stand up for women in his own department.
0: Okay, many shades of
9: patriarchy. Having said that, but I'd like to repeat one thing. Please show me one time, one example that the Congress party, Rahul Gandhi, Priyanka Vadra, Madam Gandhi, Mr. Kharge, have they ever said that they want to destroy Islam? No. They said that we will finish Sanatan. Sanatan is a disease, it is AIDS. They are talking about Manusmriti, but are they talking about any other book about the Christians or anyone? Is there no patriarchy in Christianity?
0: Okay, let me put that to Sanjay Jha. Sanjay Jha, by all means, everyone stands with the call to smash patriarchy, but when you reference only the Manusmriti, the insinuation is very clear that you have put the blame at the door of only one community, which you think is associated with the Manusmriti. Now, this is not a defense of Manusmriti. I think every single text should be up for critique. People should have a good, healthy, fiery debate about what every religious text stands for. By the way, Manusmriti is not a religious text, but anyway, I don't even want to go down that road. The simple point is, why not have a blanket denouncement of patriarchy wherever it exists? Surely you can find patriarchy in places other than Manusmriti also, right?
10: Padmaja, good evening to you. And let me just kind of bite the bullet right away. I can see that the 50 crore ka girlfriend and Jersey cow party looks very rattled. Understandable. But Rahul Gandhi has actually set the social narrative. I don't want to even comment on the political repercussion of what he said. But clearly that is palpable. Because you have at one side, one political party, where I would request everyone watching this program to listen to the great quotes of Mr. Mohan Bhagwat, who is the ideological guru of the BJP, to know what they think of women and what the woman's role in a family, in a household should be. So I don't want to even repeat that absurdity. But here is the truth. The leader of the opposition, Rahul Gandhi, was addressing women in the city where I have lived for a long time, Pune. Pune is an educational hub, in fact, very often called as the Oxford of India. And I can tell you one thing, Padmaja, I wasn't there personally myself. I know many people who were. And they all came back with one simple feedback, that Rahul Gandhi was talking a language and he was talking with the conviction of a man who owned what he said. You know, there is something called in public conversation as, do you have the right to say what you're saying? Rahul Gandhi, when, you know, considered to be a shadow prime minister or whatever you call him as a leader of the opposition, when he makes a statement that you smash patriarchy, it is not a statement with a very narrow parochial political lens. It is talking to the women of this country across the board.
0: All women.
10: And by the way,
0: all women of the country, irrespective absolutely. Of whether they're Hindu, Muslim, Sikh,
10: Christian, Jain. Absolutely. Because you have to go back to understanding the history of what we call as gender discrimination. When you go back to the Manusmriti conversation, please remember the Muslim League, the RSS, Hindu Mahasabha had the same ideology when it came to women.
0: But nobody ever talks about the Muslim League that we should combat the patriarchy of Muslim League.
10: But
0: why only Manusmriti? By all means, smash the Manusmriti. But what about Muslim League?
10: Padmaja, here is the point. Now, the BJP's template, the BJP's boilerplate of communalizing any conversation that causes them discomfort is not going to change, right? Rahul Gandhi makes a bigger point before the people of this country.
0: When you address only one community, here is what you did. You actually communalized it when you brought in one community, the Hindu community. It needn't have been mentioned at all. How is it relevant to mention the Manusmriti? Just say smash patriarchy. And then woman of every religion, every community, caste would start smashing the patriarchy in whatever community she belongs to. Why only reference the Manusmriti?
10: Absolutely. So let me answer that for you very quickly. But it's important to put this context of history in front of us. There was Gandhiji of the Congress. There was Baba Sahib Ambedkar. There was Bhagat Singh on one side. There was the RSS and the Hindu Mahasabha and the Muslim League on the other. You also know how the Muslim League and the Hindu Mahasabha actually formed their own government. So let's not even go down that road. Here is the fundamental point, Padmaja.
0: No.
10: That
0: I'm sorry.
10: I need to
0: because since you have gone back in history, we don't need to go back. When was the Manusmriti written? Manusmriti was actually written centuries ago. You know, it was written in the second century. You don't need to go back to the second century. Let me quote to you something that has happened just 10 years ago in 2016. And what happened in 2016? 2016. By the way, there is breaking news just coming in. Rahul Gandhi has also waded into that spat, that ongoing spat between two actors, Kangana Ranaut and Kriti Sanon, over an advertisement that she did about Raksha Bandhan. And Kangana Ranaut had commented on the dress.

0: that Kriti Sanon was wearing in that advertisement, and Rahul Gandhi has now reacted to that row and he sided with Kriti Sanon. We'll come back to that in just a second as well, but let me show you what happened 10 years ago, where you in fact had an affidavit that was filed by the All India Muslim Personal Law Board in that case against triple talaq. So they had impleaded themselves in that case. And do you know what was said in that affidavit by the All India Muslim Personal Law Board just 10 years ago, since we are talking about patriarchy? They said polygamy is a blessing, not a curse for women. Why? Because they submitted that women should appreciate the point. If the ratio of women is higher, they would prefer wedlock for fellow women or let them be illicit mistresses of men. So you should actually appreciate that there are more than one wives, because then it helps balance out the ratio of men to women. Then they also said men have greater decision-making power as compared to women. They are more likely to control emotions and not take a hasty decision as compared to the very, very emotional women. Then this affidavit submitted in the Supreme Court also argued women are the weaker sex and they need male protection. Man is not dependent upon women for his protection. On the contrary, she needs him for her defense. The frail little woman needs a man for her defense. The affidavit then goes on to say, and this is my favorite part, they actually argued in the apex court of our country that in extreme cases, a man may resort to illegal criminal ways of getting rid of his wife by murdering her. In such cases, triple talaq is actually a better recourse in comparison to these illegal ventures. And finally, it said that a woman's character will be harmed if she is given divorce. She may be deprived a chance at remarriage, which is why she should be grateful. These are my words, of course, that she should be grateful that instead she is being granted triple talaq. Now, this patriarchy surely is bad enough to be smashed, right, Sanjay Jha? Call out the patriarchy of the All India Muslim Personal Law Board, which 10 years ago in the 21st century, for heaven's sake, is saying that women should be grateful to get triple talaq because otherwise they'll be murdered by their husbands.
1: Once again, Padmaja, do not fall into the trap of BJP's whataboutery. This is the red herring that the BJP always does when it has no answers. Rahul Gandhi's call for the emancipation and empowerment of women. I am, by the way, Ghanshyam and I are both progressives. We are both men. And I can tell you, I'm saying
0: so. Thank you for self-certifying, Sanjay Jha.
1: No, you have
0: not called out the patriarchy of All India Muslim Personal Law Board.
1: Padmaja, you have also taken it upon yourself to certify yourself and Ghanshyam Tiwari. Padmaja, why are you trying to make this frivolous and flippant when this is an issue
0: because
1: of women?
0: You, I think it is very serious. You still haven't called out the patriarchy of All India Muslim Personal Law Board. Do you agree?
1: Well, let me tell you.
0: Do you agree the All India Muslim Personal Law Board is a patriarchal body?
1: Obviously, I agree. I have said at the very beginning, this is not an issue of a religious,
0: So let me tell you now, a sitting MLA of the Congress is a member of All India Muslim Personal Law Board. A sitting MLA of the RJD is a member of the All India Muslim Personal Law Board. Why did they allow for this affidavit to be filed? Why did they not stop it? Why did they not resign in protest?
1: Well, let me tell you, did you ask for Narendra Modi's resignation when he called Mrs. Gandhi a Jersey cow? You did not,
0: I thought you were against
1: you did not.
0: Whataboutery.
1: You did not.
0: Do you know who
1: did you
0: broke
1: ask
0: that
1: for Mr.
0: story?
1: Modi's
0: I was in another channel at that time and I walked up to the editor and said, this is preposterous.
1: Did you ask for his resignation? Did you ask for Modi's?
0: I think it was preposterous.
1: I'm asking
0: you.
1: Do you
0: agree All India Muslim Personal Law Board?
1: No, 1 minute. I'm a guest on your show. Let me finish. Did you ask for Narendra Modi's resignation when he said, Prime Minister of India, boss. Prime Minister of India.
0: Okay.
1: Let us not fall into the BJP trap of getting into a red herring and taking into a different zone. Rahul Gandhi is called for empowerment and emancipation of women. The BJP, if it challenges it, it is misogynistic, it is patriarchal.
0: Okay, and this is a red herring. I want to bring in Zeba at this point. Just a second, Radhika, before I come back here, I want to bring in Zeba. This is a red herring by the BJP to try and do whataboutery. Why is this needed? Zeba.
2: See, when we talk about, when we point out their selectivity while they're talking about a very important topic, so they come out and say that we are communalizing feminism. No, religion determining whether I am allowed to discuss a woman's right is itself communal thinking. My standard doesn't know the women's religion. That's precisely why it's secular. The most secular feminist standard is the boring one, same constitutional dignity, whichever god you pray to. See, Rahul Gandhi himself described India's roughly 70 crore women as the country's greatest asset and stressed that their individual autonomy. So then Rahul Gandhi says that India has 70 crore women and tells them they belong to themselves. Wonderful. Then give those 70 crore women 70 crore political journeys. A woman in Assam, a woman in Bihar, a student, a left-wing woman, a conservative woman, a homemaker, a tribal woman. They don't experience India identically. So don't celebrate female individuality in one sentence and collectivize women's politics in the in the next. So when they say that we are bringing other religion into it, it is because Rahul Gandhi didn't say smash Hindu patriarchy. He said smash patriarchy. That's a universal proposition. And universal proposition creates universal standards. Mm. So if patriarchy comes through a Hindu custom, challenge it. If it comes through a Christian institution, challenge that too. If it comes from my own community, from the Muslim personal law, please challenge that too. And the women is the constant. The source of restriction is the variable. So I'm not asking Rahul Gandhi to not criticize Manusmriti. Please do. Please do every text that you think is patriarchal. And I'm only asking to apply his feminism more. That's as simple as that. And okay, if you call this as anti-minority politics, this is precisely where I fundamentally, disagree. How does asking about the rights of minority women become anti-minority? Are women somehow outside the minority community? There is a strange paternalism in sections of progressive politics where challenging religious patriarchy is celebrated when the woman is Hindu, but when a Muslim woman asks difficult question within her own community, suddenly everyone becomes worried about communal politics and cultural sensitivity. Why should my rights become politically inconvenient because I happen to be Muslim? Minority protection must protect the individual women inside the minority too. Okay. So otherwise, you are protecting the community while potentially abandoning its most valuable individual.
0: Okay, Ghanshyam Tiwari, not whataboutry, just asking for the same standards. Go on.
3: Good evening, Padmaja, to you, the viewers, and the fellow co-panelists. There are two different issues. There is one that everybody will agree. Anybody who's progressive, who wants India to be stronger, powerful, prosperous, will agree that women have more than equal stature in building that India. And two, protecting and defending Manusmriti. They're two different things. The first, everybody will agree upon. The second, only BJP does. Only RSS does. There's only one party in the history of India, not only do they side with British. When Mahatma Gandhiji was assassinated, they celebrated with sweets. When constitution was framed, they criticized it, saying that Manusmriti should be the basis of the constitution. Time and again, RSS has written editorials about it. And deep within, from the Pracharaks such as Mr. Narendra Modi to General Shah to various leaders of BJP, Radhika Khera is not one of the traditional leaders of BJP. So various leaders, they imbibe what Manusmriti stands for. So it is very obvious that whenever Manusmriti is questioned, whether it is on the caste prejudice it puts on India, or prejudice against women it puts on India, BJP will come up, invent arguments to ensure.
0: And they should be called out for that. Nobody should be stopped from debating any text in the world. I started by saying that in my opening premise. My question to you is different. Why not extend the same standards, as Zeba is saying, to every other form of patriarchy as well? By choosing to remain silent or obfuscating that point, you are making this seem targeted and communal. You are communalizing the issue of patriarchy, Mr. Tiwari.
3: I believe that in 21st century India, the power to challenge and break the hold of patriarchy belongs to women and daughters of India. Everybody out here who has a public space can support that, whichever religion they come from. But defending Manusmriti belongs only to the footholds of RSS and BJP.
0: Like I said at the outset, this is not in defense of Manusmriti at all. I don't even want to go down that road. Debate it, smash it, do whatever. Because you're not answering my question. Let me ask you what I asked Sanjay Jha. Do you think the All India Muslim Personal Law Board submission in the Supreme Court were patriarchal?
3: Do you want to confuse the viewers by equating...
0: No, I actually want to give them absolute clarity of

0: how agnostic to religion patriarchy is.
1: You are simply bringing, your line of argument is a defense of Manusmriti. The whole argument.
0: I literally started by saying,
1: Kriti,
0: Manusmriti as much as you want.
1: Your own voice.
0: That is in the interest of a healthy debate. I literally start by saying that.
1: Your own voice, please go ahead. Please, if you allow me to speak, I'll speak. Otherwise, you can hear your own voice.
0: Okay, I will give 30 seconds to Zeba and come back to you. I think she has a counterpoint, which I'm sure you'll appreciate since we are all non-patriarchal. 30 seconds to Zeba, then back to you. Then I want to show you some data. Go on, Zeba.
2: Can I please come in?
0: I'm coming to you, Radhika.
3: I would ask a very straightforward question. If your position is genuinely smash patriarchy, can a Muslim woman question patriarchy within her own community without being accused of participating in anti-minority politics? If the answer is yes, then there is actually no disagreement between us. Let's apply that freedom universally is what even ma'am is saying. But if the answer becomes yes, but don't discuss this, don't discuss that, don't give ammunition to somebody else, then please understand what you are doing.
0: Azizah is saying the answer is yes.
3: While simultaneously prescribing the boundaries within which a woman is permitted to exercise it.
4: The answer is an unequivocal
3: But the deeper constitutional argument is that the deeper issue here isn't Muslim versus Hindu at all. It's the tension between group rights and the individual rights. India absolutely must protect religious pluralism and minority rights, but liberal democracy also has to protect the individual who lives inside that community, especially when she disagrees with its dominant voices, the diktats.
0: Okay, Radhika Khera, there you have Ghanshyam Tiwari and Sanjay Jha arguing, we are okay with Muslim women questioning patriarchy in their community. Then why are you accusing them of being selective?
2: Padmaja, please give me 1 minute. I got the least time. You know, Padmaja, when Zeba was speaking over here and we are discussing patriarchy, but we had the two men on this panel continuously speaking over her and they are talking about smashing patriarchy. Boss, you don't even let women speak. And who do we have here? Samajwadi Party? You've given space to Samajwadi Party, which have the ladke hai, galti ho jati hai legacy. The party whose founder openly defended rapists by saying boys make mistakes. And how, when it comes to women and their family, has Akhilesh Yadav ever given the space ki nahi, Dimple Yadav can become the chief
0: minister? No, Radhika, with the power is transferred to everyone women. Here, we should not go down the road of legacy because Gurmeet Singh walk out on his 21st parole, it is on his 17th parole, it's not helping your cause if you're talking about legacy and politics.
2: If someone's out on parole, please
0: 17th
2: the parole. The court decides the parole.
0: The government gives its assent.
2: Padmaja, I'm a lawyer and so is Zeba.
0: Yes, Radhika Khera, but also the Haryana government
2: the court can reject his parole. Padmaja, this is not fair. Let me complete. The court can reject his parole. And if he's out on parole, someone should go and the Congress can have that set of legal eagles. They should go and challenge that. Why are they
0: But did the government of Haryana accept that he should be given parole or not?
2: Padmaja, will you control Mr. Huda who goes and meets him after he comes out on parole and he goes and campaigns for the Congress? Please call that out also.
0: No, I will call it out.
2: During the Haryana election,
0: today you cannot hide behind the court and say the Samajwadi Party has a sexist legacy.
2: Also,
0: you are allowing a man convicted for the rape of two women to walk free. That's not okay.
2: Padmaja, if you speak over me continuously, I will not be able to speak. Absolutely, if he's out on parole, the Congress party leaders should not call him in their when they have to do their... all that election ke time pe campaign and he was part of them and they were going and taking Ashirwad. So please smash that also. And again, I will repeat, the Samajwadi Party for decades has been tearing up the copy of the Women Reservation Bill and they have been anti the Women Reservation Bill. So we don't need gyan here from Samajwadi Party spokesperson who have clearly said ladke hai, galti ho jati hai. They do not make space for Dimple Yadav and they have been against Women Reservation Bill. And what was even more laughable was when the Congress leader who has been thrown out with the party for indiscipline on NDTV itself, he is now defending just to defend Rahul Gandhi to get back entry in the Congress. He's taking names of Mohan Bhagwatji when ultimate patriarchy exists inside 24 Akbar Road. Okay. Are you forgetting that Priyanka Chaturvedi, a Hindu girl, Ankita Datta, a Hindu girl, Archana Gautam, a Hindu girl, Radhika Khera, a Hindu girl, all of us have been ill-treated, mistreated, subjective to lots of things. Has Rahul Gandhi spoken a word? Why did he not smash the patriarchy then? What happened to the patriarchy?
0: Okay, Ghanshyam Tiwari. And please limit it to calling out patriarchy on all sides of the aisle.
1: Well, first and foremost, I will not indulge in these hollow arguments. The entire issue is far more important than these hollow arguments of the track record of BJP and its current MPs, MLAs and the Prime Minister. The more important point is, today we are entering the age of AI. We are in a country where if you look at the women who are under 21, nearly 50% of them are malnutritioned. There are the college

0: only MLA in the Uttar Pradesh assembly who is facing sexual violence charges is from Samajwadi Party, while 64% of the MLAs have crazy kind of criminal cases, but he's the only MLA with the sexual charges, and he is coming and giving gyan over here. Boss, look at yourself in the mirror. Pehle apna aina saaf kariye, phir dusro ko gyan diye. You are not above everyone. First sort your own house out. You do not even have the spine to call out the man. Tell me, Padmaja, when that Muslim cleric made those horrible statements against Dimple Yadav ji, did Akhilesh Yadav or this man sitting on your show over here come out and say that no, that should not have been done? But nahi, PDA chahiye na. Everything is being done. Did Rahul Gandhi come out in support of Dimple Yadav ji? No one did. No one spoke for her.
1: Okay, you know, and I'm glad you spoke about an opportunity we have over here to let women walk, you know, move forward. Because here I want to give you some statistics, and I want both Sanjay Jha and Ghanshyam Tiwari to see this. Where do women stand right now? And what is the community-wise breakup? Because if you really do want to empower women who need that empowerment and smash patriarchy, take a look at what the literacy rates are community-wise. The literacy rate in the Hindu community is at 73% as compared to 69% among Muslims. But even here, the women, the Muslim women, are doing worse. If 64% of Hindu women are literate, that figure stands at 62% among Muslim women. And this is as per the 2011 census, where year after year of Congress governments, you had Muslim women lagging behind not just Muslim men, but also Hindu women. Don't they need empowerment, Sanjay Jha? This is the empowerment that you should be arguing for.
2: Yeah, so let me tell you, Padmaja, the last lines as far as I'm concerned. The BJP must be deeply upset, and it is becoming a political issue for the simple reason. If you look at their track record, what have they done over the last several elections? Come an election, give freebies, give a couple of $1,000 to women and believe that that is empowerment. That is where I actually kind of enlighten the women. You know, basically using taxpayers' money to let women believe that I'm giving you something. But this is the most condescending, vulgar abuse of women. It's contemptuous. And I can tell you for a fact, look at the track record in parliament. The number of BJP MPs over 100 who have serious crimes, including attacks on women, including rape and crime against women. So the BJP has no moral authority to talk anything at all. Rahul Gandhi is raising a systemic issue, a fundamental issue.
1: You have the moral authority. Please speak up to the disempowered amidst the disempowered. You have the moral authority, you claim. Please speak up for women who've been left behind when it comes to technical education, literacy, maternal mortality. But you don't, Sanjay Jha. When was the last time the Congress called out anyone with a patriarchal mindset in any other community?
2: Padmaja, let me tell you something up front. I can tell you that there is a truism that cannot be denied. In terms of pure practice, there may be some deviations by some leader here and there. But at core, ideologically and in practice, the Congress believes in women's empowerment. The BJP does not. Which is why the BJP tries to communalize everything. They have nowhere to hide. Okay. They stand exposed today.
1: Okay. Modi,
2: Mohan Bhagwat, RSS and Mahasabha.
0: The Tansh Mal party's spokesperson or whoever he is, I feel sorry for him that, you know, he is coming out and saying such horrible things because he does not want women to be standing on their own 2 feet. If the Bharatiya Janata Party today is ensuring that women get some kind of economic stability so they do not have to be dependent on their husbands for everything, dependent on this patriarchy for everything, they want them to stand on their own 2 feet, have some money that is their own. He is objecting to that also. Bhai, aap logo ke zamane mein sara paisa ek rupiya ka aapke paas reh jata tha. It is unfortunate and it is very sad. We do not want to see the country progress. And we are the party which has got things like drone didi. Today, we have not made women sit back in the house. They did not even provide basic toilets to women. That is the patriarchal mindset that we smashed. Today, women have toilets in their house and they do not have to go out in the to the riverside or to the jungles to use the toilet in the morning. And we are giving them money unko sashakt karne ke liye, par aapko ye baat chubhegi, because for you, sashakt only means apni party ke yuvraj. You do not care about the, even the women in your own party.
1: So Deba, both the men,
0: don't try to bring the women down.
1: Both the men sitting over here say they will stand by you if you speak up against regressive mindset in your community. You have their support.
3: See, one thing is, I... In the entire

0: That debate, I didn't hear from the men or the defenders that they talked about triple talaq or halala or UCC. These are also the things that women from my community want the person with such stature to talk about. These are real issues. We remember Shaira Bano, the constitutional challenge to instant triple talaq wasn't invented in a BJP headquarter. The Muslim women herself went to the Supreme Court. In 2017, the Supreme Court majority invalidated talaq-e-bittar. So she asserted herself as an individual rights bearing citizen. That is precisely Rahul Gandhi's own principle. You belong to yourself. That exactly what he said. Excellent. Then apply Shaira Bano's agency also with the same enthusiasm with which you invoke Manusmriti. And even with Halala also, I don't see him speaking about that. I would really appreciate if he or his party or the other people who says that we should smash patriarchy, we should also talk about this thing. We should define the practice. We should establish the legal issue. We should listen to the affected women, examine it constitutionally. Muslim women are citizens and they are not just rebuttal material. We should also talk about the UCC. The question that Rahul Gandhi should answer. Today's political reactions already includes the argument that if Rahul Gandhi's commitment is genuinely towards gender equality, he should explain his position on the UCC rather than confining the argument to just one text, which is Manusmriti. And Hemanta Biswa Sarma, my chief minister, has explicitly made that challenge. I would ask Rahul Gandhi one clear question. If the philosophical principle is a woman belongs to herself, should her civil rights differ because she was born Hindu or Muslim or Christian or anything else? That's the serious UCC debate which I want to see.
1: Okay.
0: As a Gen Z, as a woman, as a citizen of this country, and not Hindu, Muslim or a left-right or BJP versus Congress or any other political party.
1: Ghanshyam Tiwari, you want to take that?
0: Versus inherited legal difference.
2: In a strong defense of Manusmriti, of Hemanta Biswa Sarma, of BJP, Zeba has steered away from the main issue. What is the main issue?
0: How did I? You are veering away. You are deflating from the main mood point.
2: I did not shout.
0: I'm not shouting. I'm not shouting. I'm not shouting. I'm just telling.
2: You can continue. You can continue. I can speak after you.
0: Before you start speaking anything, I'm not going to interrupt you. I am not deflating anything. This is my voice. I have the right as a woman also, as a citizen of this country, as a part of my community. If I am having a problem from my community, I'm placing it out with all my guts, with all my, there are so many fears that if I could speak something, people will backlash. Still, I'm speaking up and you are saying that I am deflating from the topic. What are you saying, sir?
1: All right. If you are promising solidarity, then there should be solidarity for everything that she says.
2: Let me now reply.
1: And not just what you like. I only have 30 seconds. But remember, when you promise solidarity, don't stand with only those who are saying what you want to hear. 30 seconds. Yes, Ghanshyam Tiwari.
2: Well, your viewers will decide if standing up against patriarchy is the same as supporting Hemanta Biswa Sarma and RSS and Mohan Bhagwat and deflating the issues. That
3: oh
2: is not
3: God.
2: My style. The question is very straightforward, that this is a debate about women and it is not a debate about religion. And BJP has indulged in the debate about religion by
3: being...
1: Okay, if it wasn't about religion, then you should have just said smash patriarchy. You needn't have said smash patriarchy as dictated by the Manusmriti. Where that signal was going, I think everyone watching is intelligent enough to understand. Women need your solidarity. They just need you to believe them when they are speaking without attributing motives. They'll do all the smashing on their own. In that fond hope, thank you both, gentlemen, Zeba Zuaria and Radhika Khera, for joining me. Okay, let me also go across to now BJP Member of Parliament and former Chief of the Mahila Congress, Sushmita Deb, is joining us now. Sushmita Deb, you know, a lot of debate about this whole call of smashing patriarchy. In principle, what is the problem? Why does it seem to have got under the skin of the BJP?
4: See, I think if anybody has spoken about equal rights and equality of opportunity in the last 12 years, it's been piloted by the government and none less than Prime Minister Modi. And it's not just empty talk, but he's backed it up with conviction and many policies. So there is no controversy.

0: controversy when a leader speaks against patriarchy. I think the controversy is not there, but the problem is with half-baked knowledge and the shoot and scoot policy. I think what is very unfortunate is that the Congress party first started by saying that this is not a political program. And if you see the entire course of events that unfolded there, it was not just talking about breaking patriarchy, but you are actually on your visuals showing the Prime Minister of India, showing leaders of the Bharatiya Janata Party and connecting the two things. So to my mind, this is nothing but a political statement. It's an anti-BJP propaganda and had very little to do with, you know, breaking patriarchy. And if that's the case, one must ask the Congress party that how often have they walked the talk inside the party or in society? That's a question they must answer to the nation.
1: But what makes you say that the Congress hasn't walked the talk when it comes to this issue? And I ask you this as somebody who has headed the Mahila Congress herself. Have you had any personal experience that there has been, you know, where what they, their actions haven't matched their words?
0: See, what I feel is, if you read the Constitution of the Indian National Congress, it reads like a very fair document when it comes to gender equality. There is a quota, you know, not just for SC, STs, but there is a proper and minorities, but there is also a quota for the youth and women, you know, and I think it's Article 6A, if I'm not wrong. But if you actually go down to the grassroots level, to their committees at various levels, I find it very hard to believe, or the last time I looked that up, even they don't follow their own constitution when it comes to reservation for women in their, you know, in their block committees and town committees and district committees. And even where they do, please trust me, Padmaja, it's just ornamental. So I think, you know, when you are a leader, any kind of a leader, you may be the leader of the opposition, you can't be the instrument of provocation. You have to be an instrument of change. And that's where Mr. Gandhi has to answer the question to the same women amongst whom, you know, he did that, you know, PowerPoint or whatever, that project, you know, that projection that ran behind him. What he should have shown side by side is that what is he as a leader after he took over as the vice president of the AICC or the president of the All India Congress Committee, that what is it he did as a leader to break the cage or to break the patriarchy. Short of that, what he did in Pune, I mean, he has every right in a democracy to hold a program anywhere and address the public, but it's nothing short of a gimmick. Let him show to the nation that within the party, he's walked the talk. Let him give five instances that how has he made a paradigm shift within the party when it comes to empowering women inside his party, and then he has the right to criticize manuscript or any system or any other political party.
1: But they could argue they walk the talk by appointing plenty of strong women. They've got strong voices. They've got Supriya Srinath, very vocal spokesperson. You've got Kumari Shailja. You've got, obviously, they're not in government, so they can't have ministers in the center. But longest serving Congress president, Mrs. Sonia Gandhi. You've got Priyanka Gandhi Vadra as a member of parliament. So they've got some pretty strong voices.
0: See, I never said that the Congress party does not have women who are vocal or women who are powerful. But I can tell you that there are several instances, whether Mr. Gandhi likes it or not, where patriarchy does come in, where gender role does come in. Like A. Shailja Kumari, you know, can lose to a Mr. Hooda. Today, a Jyoti Mani loses out to Manikam Tagore. And I can go on and on and on and on with the examples. And let me tell you that that change has to come from the top. You have to walk the talk. You can't pay lip service. And believe me, that it happens within the Congress. There is no doubt about it. And it's not easy for any top-notch leader or the top leaders to break that patriarchy. So what I would much rather see Mr. Gandhi doing is

0: not attack other parties and not attack a specific religion or a specific manuscript, but in the next Chhatron Ki Goonj, I would like to request him that give 5 instances of how he has demolished patriarchy, or he has broken that cage within his party for the women of his party. And I'm not just talking about the Supriya Shinets and, you know, the people who sit in the CWC, but let's go to the ground level. Mm. Let him set himself up as an example, and then he has the right to criticize somebody else.
1: Because, you know, Priyanka Gandhi Vadra, when she was general secretary in charge in Uttar Pradesh, she gave 33% seats to women.
0: Yeah, it's typical of the Congress party to give all the tickets to women in the seats where you're bound to lose, where you're destined to lose. I mean, what was the vote share that the Indian National Congress got in Uttar Pradesh? Now, let's pick 10 in the upcoming Punjab elections, in the upcoming Uttar Pradesh, forget Uttar Pradesh, Congress is not even there. In any state where Congress has a real chance, ask them to do a survey. And in that survey, where they have a 60 or 70% chance of winning, ask them to give women tickets there. And then I'll say that Mr. Gandhi is walking the talk. I mean, it's really easy to give lost seats to women, saying, whatever, ladki hu, lad sakti hu, and then end up with a 2% vote share.
1: Okay, you know, the BJP now is saying that one of the main things that they have done to empower Muslim women as well, this is triple talaq. But when you were in the Congress, you in fact had opposed triple talaq as the head of Mahila Congress. And today you say that women across the board should be supported. What has changed since then?
0: Very simple. The Congress's view at that time was that the Triple Talaq Act, or the bill at that point, was a tool to weaponize the Muslim men. That was their view. And whether we like it or not, internally within the Congress, that there was a consensus there that we don't have to interfere and criminalize this. Whereas this also came up that the dowry law was criminalized, if you remember, in the 80s. Mm. So, I mean, it is that politics sometimes, Padmaja, which backfires on the ground. And let me give you one input. After I debated the triple talaq bill, by the way, in the parliament for the Indian National Congress. When I came back to my constituency, the kind of backlash I faced from women of all communities was my ground reality. I mean, I was seen as someone who actually put out a very regressive and anti-woman view. So sometimes, you see, it is one thing, you know, to speak for a good reel. It is one thing to criticize the Prime Minister of India, but to be disconnected with the ground reality is what repeatedly backfires with the Congress. And you see, he has done a great disservice to the Congress by doing this. And I'll tell you why. The reason is very simple. It is a very, very valid question. That today, if you feel a mindset or a manuscript, as per your interpretation, is anti-woman and talks about men controlling women, then on the next program that he goes, I believe it's in Nagpur or wherever he is going, he should also condemn the Sharia law, the practices of Sharia law, which put women in an inferior position. If there is any part of any other religious books, he should talk about that too. And, you know, I was in the Trinamool Congress when the UCC came up, you know, and the Assam government was about to pass the Uniform Civil Code. So I was forced to read the text of the bill. But when I read it, I didn't know what stand to take, because every single thing written in the UCC was pro-woman. If a law says you can't marry twice, if a law says you can't marry below the age of 18 as a girl, if a law says that your divorce just has to be codified, if a law says, you know, that women have to have equal rights, how do you fight that? This is not something that is interfering with what is integral to any religion. This is about empowerment. But you see, it's the mindset. The problem is the mindset of the Congress party, which feels that UCC is actually going to hurt a single religion, the minority community, the Christians or the Muslims.

0: existence, which is not a fact. And I can tell you, they made such a hoo-ha about triple alert. I have a constituency where 34% of the population is minority. And wherever I went, they said, you know, we don't have a problem with it. We don't practice it here. Mm. So those are the ground realities. Congress needs to reposition itself. So I invite Mr. Gandhi to go to Nagpur and talk about the other holy books.
1: All right, interesting. There are ground realities and then there is politics. For sharing both with us. Thanks very much, Sushmita Dev, for joining us today. And thanks very much for watching. Remember, on issues when it really matters, the buck stops here.
2: He has tracked the pulse of power from Washington to Korea. Witnessed history being made in global capitals and conflict zones. Brought clarity to complex issues of national security and international affairs. 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
3: 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Chef Gagaranan at NDTV, Walk the Talk.
2: Three decades of watching the world change. 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

a second changes everything. A minute moves a nation. An hour becomes history. For three decades, NDTV has been there. 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

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Ambitions crossing borders. Voices refusing to wait their turn. India is chasing gears. Faster. Bolder. More restless. It doesn't stop. Neither do we. NDTV, when it really matters.

Nursing students protesting against alleged exam result irregularities clashed with the police outside Bihar University of Health Sciences in Patna. The police resorted to a lathi charge to disperse the protesters, while the students allegedly assaulted the cops. At least three policemen and several students were injured in that clash.

What seems settled for me is unfinished business. So I rewind, I pause, I reflect, I dig, until what's buried stands up to be counted. Breaking ground, not just headlines,

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5: 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New rules of engagement. Ambitions crossing borders. Voices refusing to wait their turn. India is chasing gears. Faster. Bolder. More restless. It doesn't stop. Neither do we. NDTV, when it really matters.

0: 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Of asking the questions that couldn't wait. 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
1: Across the country,
0: he has tracked the pulse of power from Washington to Korea. Yeah. Witnessed history being made in global capitals and conflict zones. Brought clarity to complex issues of national security and international affairs. Aditya Raj Kaul, covering international affairs like no one else, only on NDTV Network.
2: Hello and welcome. You're watching NDTV with me, Tanisha Avasthi. Before we get to the top stories, let's have a quick check of the headlines that we're tracking at this hour. Ending the mystery over what happened at Kirana Hills, the former Chief of Defence Staff, General Anil Chauhan, has clarified that an Indian drone inadvertently hit Pakistan's Kirana Hills nuke facility. There is growing mystery over the military transport plane, United States C-17 Globemaster, landing in Moscow. Aircraft lands in Russia. Kremlin claims it has no idea. Kangana Ranaut calls Kriti Sanon's ad intentionally creepy. Ask why tie Rakhi in your bikini. Kriti Sanon has meanwhile responded with culture is in the heart, not in the neckline remark. Rahul Gandhi has waded into the war and has slammed Kangana, says what a woman wears is her choice. Dera chief and rapist Ram Rahim walks out of jail again, gets a 21-day furlough. 17th parole since his 2017 conviction, gets VIP convoy to escort him out of the jail. Allahabad High Court dismisses Muslim girls' plea to wear hijab with school uniform, says uniform means uniform. Identity politics erupts over the High Court order. Tamil Nadu's Parandur Airport row gets bigger. DMK attacks Vijay over project U-turn, warns of infrastructure cost of abandoning a project. Farmers thanks the Chief Minister. To start in this edition with the breaking news that's just coming in, Health Department has raided top clubs in Bengaluru. The raids are currently underway as we speak to inspect if the clubs are following the food safety guidelines or not, and even the hygiene standards. And the list of the clubs that are being searched by the FDA are Century Club, KSCA Club, Racecourse Club, along with several others. In total, there are about 10 clubs that are being currently raided in Bengaluru. We learned that there are several checks that is being done. Number one being the lack in personal hygiene of food handlers, plastic cutting board usage and others. Deepak joining me on the phone line to share more details. Deepak, what is it that have come out of these raids? Any development so far?
3: Well, we're awaiting a detailed, list of, violations that have been found at these clubs. Now, we should understand that anybody who is familiar with these names would know that you'd have to pay a huge premium price to get membership at these clubs. They're meant for the elite of the city. In some of these clubs, membership will take years. You'll have to spend lakhs of rupees. You need to be really well connected. And, the people who go here will be hoping that they're eating hygienic food and, the storage conditions are good. But what I'm learning from the officials who've conducted these searches in at least about 6 to 8 clubs at this point in time, they're saying that from cockroaches being found in some of these kitchens and storage warehouses, to expired items, to fungus on vegetables, name it, and they found many of these violations. Of course, a detailed report is awaited from the health department. The Karnataka Health Minister, Mr. U.T. Khadar, has called for a special press meet tomorrow, where he's expected to divulge all the details pertaining to these searches and what was found. Now, this, of course, is a follow-up of multiple searches that have been conducted on five-star hotels, pubs, and other places in the city. And now, adding to that list is the premium clubs.
2: All right, Deepak, thank you very much for getting us those details on the story. Keeping a very close watch as the FTA crackdown in several states has only intensified. And moving on to some other stories that we're tracking from Karnataka, a VIP row has erupted during a temple visit in Karnataka's Mandya. It is a viral video that shows August 12th. The video is dated on August 12th. It shows how a BJP MLA Suresh Gowda's daughter and a police officer in the frame. In the CCTV video, the BJP MLA's daughter named Aishwarya can be seen slapping the cop. The officer then appears to hit back at her. The clash allegedly followed a dispute over entry into the temple's sanctum. The police officer has filed a complaint against the MLA's daughter, while the incident has sparked a political row over alleged VIP treatment. The BJP has backed the MLA, saying him and his family have apologized for the incident.
4: See, they have apologized for that incident, but having said that, I would like to tell you that the inquiry is going on. Anybody taking law into their hands, or if an officer who is supposed to do his duty, if somebody obstructs

0: the line of his duty, definitely action will be taken. So there is no question of going soft or going, you know, ignoring anybody's excesses. So definitely action will be taken.
1: Already our MLA has apologized and his family has apologized and love the land. Anyway, whatever process is happening, it is happening. I don't see much more than this. No, it has happened and whatever due process has to happen, it will happen.
2: Well, another top story that we're tracking here on NDTV is about how a VVIP treatment for a jailed government officer has raised serious questions in the state of Karnataka. A surprise inspection at the Mandya Institute of Medical Sciences found arrested officer Mohammed Hussain staying in a special room instead of a jail. Hussain, an ADLR officer, was arrested by Lokayukta police in an alleged illegal accounts-related case. But doctors reportedly told the visiting judge that Hussain had no illness requiring hospitalization. The controversy deepened when a young woman was allegedly found inside the special room. When questioned, she identified herself as Hussain's girlfriend.
0: Let the inquiry happen, and if there is any lapse on part of any official, definitely action will be taken. We will not spare anybody.
2: And another very heated debates that now ensued over the film fraternity, it has now spilled onto the political forum as well. The Kangana Ranaut versus Kriti Sanon Rao over her outfit in an advertisement has set around Raksha Bandhan is just refusing to die down. In the latest, the leader of opposition Rahul Gandhi has reacted on the controversy, backing actor Kriti Sanon. Reacting to Kriti Sanon's Instagram story, Rahul Gandhi wrote, and I quote him, "What a woman wears, what she does and where she goes is her choice, and that people need to stop trolling women for exercising their freedom." Rahul's remarks came after Kangana had earlier given out remarks on Kriti Sanon, saying why would she tie Rakhi to her brother in a bikini and undergarments. Now, to which Kriti Sanon had then replied, and I quote, "When will we stop telling women what to wear?" In news that has created anger and outrage, convicted rapist Gurmeet Ram Rahim is out of jail once again, this time on a 21-day temporary release, marking his 17th release since the year 2017 conviction. This once again has put the spotlight on VIPs and special treatment. The Dera Sacha Sauda chief has left Sunera jail in Rohtak and arrived at Dera headquarters in Sirsa, where he will stay during the release period. This is his third consecutive visit to the Sirsa Dera. Ram Rahim is serving a 20-year sentence for raping two women disciples. His repeated parole and furlough has released have given a reminder to everybody that he has been given a special treatment, and it has now become a subject of scrutiny. Akal Takht has criticized the government and said that this is government double standards by granting numerous parole to Ram Rahim but not releasing the Sikh prisoners. Congress has also slammed the BJP over his latest release and called the BJP rapist friendly and anti-women.
3: Well, I'm sure Mr. Hemanta Biswa Sarma is concerned about the dignity and safety of women across the country, which he should be. And I hope he will speak to his counterpart in Haryana and get the parole of Ram Rahim cancelled, because he should be concerned about women across the country.
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2: 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The two-judge bench observed that the headscarf was not being worn by other students in the school, including girls from the same religious community. The court noted that except for the petitioner, no other girl was seen wearing a headscarf in the photographs placed before it. The ruling has now triggered a political debate. The BJP has backed the court's decision, questioning the need to wear religious attire in schools. The Samajwadi Party, however, has questioned the objection to wearing a hijab with a school uniform while saying it will abide by the court's decision.
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6: 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But essentially, a secular school would have a, which is not running on religion, would have a uniform, and the focus is going to be on the academic curriculum and the secular curriculum, which has nothing to do with religion per se. Minorities, irrespective which are the minorities, whether it is Christians or Muslims or anyone else, is Sikhs, all our brothers and sisters who are minorities, they are protected to have their own educational institutions under Article 26 of the Constitution. And hence, if a child or a family believes that an essential, what they consider is important for the child to be in a certain religious manner, then they can certainly study in those religious institutions which is constitutionally provided for and available. And there are schools which are run by very prominent Muslim charitable organizations. However, to argue and say that wearing a hijab is an essential practice, that I think may not be the correct position given the line of judgments by the Honorable Supreme Court.
7: यह मुद्दा क्यों उठता है? घूंघट पे सवाल. मैं हिजाब को घूंघट में बदल देना चाहता हूँ. इस देश की में परंपरा से घूंघट काटती हैं बच्चियां, महिलाएं, बहुएं, बहिने, रिवाज है. तो यह रिवाज है और कोई अपना अपनी शनाख्त के तौर पर या उसको अच्छा लगता है और वो हिजाब पहनना चाहता है, सर पे वो ओढ़नी रखना चाहता है, सर पे पर्दा ढकना चाहता है, तो इसमें रोक नहीं होना चाहिए. उसकी इंडिविजुअल आज़ादी का सवाल है.
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2: The Nashik Kumbh Mela spending has now triggered a debate over the government's priorities after a Supreme Court judge questioned the allocation of thousands of crores for the event. Justice Prasanna B has pointed out that the government is planning to spend around 32 to 34,000 crore rupees on Kumbh while highlighting the closure of Marathi medium schools in Maharashtra. The remarks have now been welcomed by the opposition. The opposition leaders have said that the Maharashtra state continues to face serious problems in education, including lack of teachers, school buildings, toilets, drinking water, and even proper access to roads. Meanwhile, the BJP has hit back at the opposition and said that the Congress leaders are anti-Sanatanis and that they are not liking Kumbh in Nashik.
10: खूप सकाळी विधी वेगवेगळ्या कामांसाठी देऊ. कुंभमेळ्यासाठी 32,000 उपमुख्यमंत्री म्हणाले, 34,000 कोटी देऊ. नंतर कुठेतरी बातमी वाचली की एका कॉरिडॉरसाठी आम्ही 11,000 कोटी रुपये खर्च करू. एवढे हजार कोटी 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
2: एंड नाउ ऑन टू द इश्यू ऑफ फूड सेफ्टी. Two worm related food and safety incidents involving Paul Bakery have surfaced in 2 days. First one was in Gurugram and then in Pune. In Gurugram, a dinner reportedly discovered a live worm crawling through a sandwich after eating almost half of it. A video of the incident went viral and the restaurant has since apologized. Now in Pune, a customer has alleged finding a worm in takeaway food purchased from Paul Bakery at Phoenix Market City in Viman Nagar on August of 24th. A customer posted the video online, raising questions over the food hygiene and quality. The bakery administration is yet to issue an official response regarding the same. And meanwhile, while all of this is happening, a shocking scramble for chocolates in Kanpur had surfaced. But these were not chocolates being distributed. They were allegedly expired products dumped as garbage. A viral video from the Panki industrial area show people rushing to collect the boxes of chocolates and toffees, filling bags and sacks with them. The person who shot the video claims the products had been discarded by a factory owner after being declared unfit for scale. He later checked the packaging and found that some chocolates had reportedly expired as far as back in 2024. With that, it's time for us to slip in a very quick break. Don't go anywhere. News and update continue.
14: Across the country, he has tracked the pulse of power from Washington to Korea. Witnessed history being made in global capitals and conflict zones, brought clarity to complex issues of national security and international affairs. Aditya Raj Kaul, covering international affairs,
15: like no one else. 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
16: 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I am a conductor of chaos. Chef Gagar Anand at NDTV, Walk the Talk.
15: Three decades of watching the world change. Of asking the questions that couldn't wait. Of telling the stories that couldn't be ignored. Of holding the line when it mattered most. 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NDTV 24/7 is now NDTV, when it really matters.

A second changes everything. A minute moves a nation. An hour becomes history. For three decades, NDTV has been there. For the moments that were unstoppable, unmissable, unforgettable. Today, the moment is ours. 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

0: levels of engagement. Ambitions crossing borders. Voices refusing to wait their turn. India is chasing gears. Faster, bolder, more restless. It doesn't stop. Neither do we. NDTV, when it really matters. The front.
1: Welcome back. Thank you for staying with NDTV. Well, a United States Air Force transport plane has landed in Moscow. However, the Kremlin says it has no information about the aircraft. The aircraft, a Boeing Globemaster, had a United States registered tail number and had flown to Moscow. Who is inside this mysterious United States aircraft and what could be the purpose of this visit? This report tells you more.
2: A US military aircraft, a flight into Moscow, and the CIA chief reportedly traveling inside it. This is the extraordinary sequence unfolding in Russia. The aircraft is a US Air Force Boeing C-17 Globemaster III, a giant military transport plane. Its journey began near Washington a few days ago. The aircraft reached Riga in Latvia on August 23rd, after flying from Camp Springs. Finally, it made the striking final leg, Riga to Moscow, reportedly landing at an airport at around 9 a.m. local time on Tuesday. And shortly after the aircraft arrived, reports emerged that CIA Director John Ratcliffe was on board the plane. According to reports, Ratcliffe is on a secret Moscow trip. It isn't clear why exactly the top US spy has touched down in Russia. So this is what we know so far. CIA Director John Ratcliffe reportedly traveled to Moscow aboard a US Air Force C-17 for meetings. The visit appears to be Ratcliffe's first known trip to Russia as CIA Director. Reports suggest Ratcliffe has maintained contact with Russia's intelligence leadership. The big question, however, is who is Ratcliffe meeting in Moscow and what is on the agenda? The CIA has not publicly disclosed the purpose of the trip and is unlikely to shed any light on the situation. The visit comes as US-mediated Russia-Ukraine peace efforts remain stalled and highly sensitive. Bureau report for NDTV World.

0: What seems settled for me is unfinished business. So I rewind, I pause, I reflect, I dig, until what's buried stands up to be counted. Breaking ground, not just headlines, the meaning behind them. This is Breaking Ground with me, Vedika Sood.
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2: 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We said, "Maybe not." 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

Did India strike Pakistan's nuclear link Kirana Hills? Tonight, the answer from the very top. The former Chief of Defence Staff, General Anil Chauhan, has confirmed that an Indian loitering munition

0: Bharti, Air Marshal A.K. Bharti was the Director General of Air Operations. The General backed the Air Marshal's denial that Kirana Hills was deliberately targeted. General Chauhan also revealed that the Indian Air Force had clearance to strike Skardu before bad weather forced a switch to Bholari instead. Let's take a look at what
1: intelligence has been asked if Kirana Hills were hit or not. That's where their nuclear facilities are there. And with Bharti had rightly clarified that we did not target Kirana Hills. I can maybe given kind of an explanation. Before those strikes, we had sent in a lot of loiter ammunitions at Sargodha. And Kirana Hills is about 10 kilometers north of Sargodha. So the loiter ammunition is looking for radars which are in around Sargodha. And it's got a lifetime, means time. It will loiter for about 2 hours. And once it doesn't find a target, then it comes down and hits somewhere. It must have come and hit, you know, one of those hills.
0: Well, joining us now, Air Marshal Anil Khosla, the former Vice Chief of the Indian Air Force, and Lieutenant General S.L. Narasimhan. Thank you both very much for being with us. Two excellent officers with us. Air Marshal, let me come to you first. It's interesting that, you know, we've got this clarification on what exactly happened with that drone in Kirana Hills. But wouldn't it be incredibly dangerous for this sort of scenario? The fact of the matter is that Kirana Hills was a nuclear or is a nuclear establishment. Therefore, when there is a war taking place, even if inadvertently a strike does take place, as evidently it did on this occasion, was it not potentially very dangerous for further escalation of this conflict?
2: Yeah, Vishnu, there are two aspects to it. One is, you know, if you notice in the Sindoor, you know, first strikes were very, very precise. And they were targeting the hubs of the terrorists. So that precision is required because you don't want any collateral damage and your message is very clear that we are targeting this thing. But once phase one was over and the free-for-all started, I mean, the collateral damage doesn't hold good. That is one aspect. Secondly, you rightly brought out, yeah, of course, intentionally, we are not, we didn't target the Kirana Hills nuclear establishment. But if you see the drones, which are like the possibility, it's a gave a possibility that one of the loitering munitions would have gone. But the loitering munition, the kind of warhead or kind of damage it can cause is not substantial, especially in an underground facility like Kirana Hills. So deliberate attack, if it was there, it would have been in a much larger scale with a different weapon and different caliber of weapon as such.
0: General Narasimhan, the other part of the story, and we'll come back to Kirana Hills in a while, was the general talking about a potential hit on Skardu in Gilgit-Baltistan. And that was called off because of bad weather. They immediately shifted the operation to Bholari, and that's what was hit. And, you know, that gave us one of those, that definitive image of that strike on Bholari. But the implications of a hit on Skardu would have been fairly, fairly significant, even if militarily it wasn't as important as, let's say, that AWACS which was taken out in Bholari. What would that significance of the hit on Skardu potentially have been?
3: See, if you take your mind back, even during the Kargil conflict that we had with Pakistan, Skardu played a major role. They had a major logistic base around that place, and that helped Pakistan to launch whatever they had to launch on those hills, the high mountain that we have there. So Skardu would have been definitely been a very important target. That is one. Two, during 2020, if you recollect, there were reports that a PLA aircraft was parked in Skardu. So Skardu plays a major role as far as Siachen and the northern part of the high mountain that we have in Kargil sector and beyond. That's very important important base for Pakistan to launch anything on this side. So Skardu would have been a very nice target if we could have targeted it. Unfortunately, the weather played truant and then we had to shift that target to Bholari. But Skardu would have been a very important target. If we had neutralized it, then part of the Pakistan's efforts to create trouble anywhere on those high mountains and Kargil sector and other sector of Siachen Glacier, etc., would have been very difficult for them to recoup and launch it again. Skardu would have been very important, but unfortunately, the weather didn't help us.
0: All right. I just wanted to go back to General Khosla, Air Marshal Khosla, before we, you know, we play out many more shots of Op Sindoor, not just these two images. Air Marshal, I'm just trying to understand, you know, nuclear India bases its

0: its philosophy of warfare or no first strike, right? And that means that there is a big space which is available for conventional warfare, as it were. But if you have had a strike on a nuclear facility, even if it is a mistake, does that space for conventional warfare or sub-nuclear warfare, which is what we believe in, does that shrink dramatically?
1: Yeah, definitely, definitely. And this is a very, very live issue, which I think most of the countries are trying to find a solution for. The conventional warfare is becoming very, very far range, and the same missiles which are being used for nuclear as well as same weapons, same platforms are being used for nuclear as well as for the conventional warfare. Now, once the projectile is coming towards you, and with the hypersonics also coming in, you're not sure whether it's a nuclear or a conventional. I mean, it's not written on it, and it's not this thing. So it's definitely an issue which needs to be clarified. And in this case, like CDS also brought out, that Pakistan has done organizational changes where he, and actually he's created space, more space for conventional operations by creating these organizational changes, which CDS had mentioned.
0: No, I think that's important. And General Narasimhan, do you want to come in on that? Because I think there were a couple of other points that the general made, General Chauhan made. Firstly, that after Op Sindoor, Pakistan has been able to launch many satellites. I presume they're Chinese satellites. So their ability to, you know, for real-time imaging potentially or intelligence gathering has certainly gone up. Number two, electronic warfare systems. They've, you know, acquired more of those. And therefore, in our country, you know, there is a great deal of jingoism, particularly on social media, where they say, oh, you know, let's do Op Sindoor once again. It's not necessarily that easy, General, because we are evolving based on what we have learned, and it would be silly to think that they are not, right?
2: Thanks for that question, Vishnu. The thing is, jingoism is very easy to do because we are all sitting in our drawing rooms and, you know, yeah, we are sitting in the drawing rooms and saying, okay, do this, do that. But unfortunately, what has happened is what you're saying is true. Like, for example, not only that you mentioned those satellites as well as the other help that is coming from China.
0: Yeah.
2: But if you, I'm sure you got this message about 3-4 days back. For 60 hours from Turkey and China, there was a lot of air activity in Pakistan. So we need to be very careful and also take your mind back to Parakram. When we didn't launch that offensive and then we came back, Pakistanis took enough measures to ensure that they keep plugging the holes as much as they can. So, holes in the defenses I'm talking about. So, my point is that it is not very easy to do these things, you know, just sitting in one fine day and say, okay, launch this. It doesn't work like that. So, you need to work out your threat metrics correctly. And also, you're not only that, you can launch it. But then you also need to work on the second tier, third tier, second order, third order repercussions of what you're doing. Unless you do a thorough study of all this, it's not very easy to do, you know, anything that you want on a particular day. Op Sindoor is on a pass. That is an official version. We maintain it even today. And should any activity from Pakistan occur, Op Sindoor will continue again. That definitely I have no doubt on that. But proactively, if you want to do Op Sindoor, phase two or whatever, I think we need to think it through properly. How the escalation matrix will go up, how Pakistan will escalate, how you have to escalate, what will be the effects of all that. Everything needs to be studied before we come to a conclusion on that. So it is very easy to say it, but very difficult to implement.
0: You know, one of the points again that General Chauhan was talking about, Air Marshal, was the synergy which actually existed between the Army, Air Force, Navy this time. And you know, and both of you are our senior military officials, all of you like to talk about synergy and, you know, how great everything is. But in the case of Op Sindoor, it actually worked. And one of the ways it worked was from a very deep technological standpoint, that there was a real-time image of the IACCS, the Integrated Air Command and Control setup of the Indian Air Force. It merged with the air picture that the Navy was seeing, the air picture that the Army was seeing. And therefore, our military planners deployed in different parts of the country knew exactly what was going on. And what the general mentioned is that the Pakistanis would have assumed they had hit anything. We knew they had hit nothing, right? And therefore, if you know about what exactly is taking place based on the data that you are receiving, you are immediately much better placed to conduct a war. Air Marshal, how is that a significant change

0: from how it's been in the past?
1: Yeah, so this has been evolving over the years. It's not that it's overnight, it has come. And unfortunately, you know, or actually practically, that's how it will happen. Each service made their own network. The Indian Air Force, the backbone is the ISCC as far as air defense is concerned. And Trigun is for the this thing, Navy, and the Akash Tir for this thing. But the picture which emerges out of these three are different, and the requirements of the three services are different. So we had reached a stage a couple of years back, I would say a decade back, when all three pictures were available in all the ops rooms of Army, Navy and Air Force. But they were not integrated as such. I mean, if you have multi-screen and you have three images of Air Force ISCC air picture and the maritime domain awareness picture and the Army picture, those are available to the commanders at all three. The challenge was to integrate them together so that the air defense weapons of all the three services could be controlled in a proper way. So that progress has taken place, and that is what was being referred to, that we have moved forward. And after Ops Indoor, it will move even faster, and this integration will be totally complete. That is why this Sudarshan Chakra, which is a very, very important lesson which has come out after Ops Indoor and which has been announced by the Prime Minister, one of the very, very important factors of the will be this integration of integrated picture of all three services.
0: General Harshivan, I just wanted to, you know, come back on to this entire Kirana Hills sort of issue, because, you know, it is sort of significant. What do we know about Kirana Hills? And this was the footage of the actual strike, the actual inadvertent strike. Please go ahead, sir.
2: Basically, one of the nuclear establishments is located in Kirana Hills. That is a well-known fact. If you look at the map of Kirana Hills, it is located, its height is around 300 meters. Maximum height of that Kirana Hills is about 300 meters. And these nuclear installations are not going to be on the surface, definitely not going to be on the surface. They're going to be dug down and they need to be protected, and so that much will definitely be done. So while CDS mentioned about a loitering munition, having spent its fuel, had to go and probably attack something which is in Kirana Hills. So how much of damage that was created in Kirana Hills is something which we don't know as yet. I mean, I don't know. It has not been assessed fully, or it's not in the open domain even if it was assessed. There were reports that an American radiation measuring aircraft was flying in that area immediately after Ops Indoor. There are many reports that have come up. I'm sure you know it much better. Your readers also, your subscribers also must have seen all those. The fact of the matter remains, it was not a targeted attack. Kirana Hills holds certain amount of nuclear establishment, but exactly to say as to what all is held is something which is not in the open domain. And the damage that it caused did not release any kind of radiation. That is also visible. So my point in all this is, yes, Kirana Hills was attacked. The damage to the nuclear establishment may have been minimal, and nuclear establishment will still survive because these are supposed to be protected very well. They're hardened shelters, hardened kind of storage systems, and that is going to be very well protected. So that much is very much clear. But yes, loitering munition went and hit it. That's the thing which happened. But if you look at the Kirana Hills itself on the map, it's a longish kind of a feature. So on that feature, where exactly this loitering munition went and hit is something we don't
0: know. No, we do actually.
2: On the open domain.
0: We do know.
2: So if that is...
0: We hold on for half a second. We'll come to that picture in a little while, but I just wanted to show you what we know at this stage. This is the road, you know, nearby, and it was at a lower height that the actual strike took place. It was in this area. It's difficult to sort of get a perspective, but, you know, we've got satellite imagery. In fact, we've been playing that as well. You know, it's above this road that the strike took place. However, what is significant is that on the other side of this hill are these entry points. And there are multiple entry points that you can see over here, right? Going all the way over here, all over here. These are all believed to be entry points going into the Kirana Hills, right? For this underground facility, which is huge, which is where they store their nuclear facilities. So the distance would have been not that much. And therefore, the question which we were asking earlier on was, you know, I mean, in a situation like this, it could have been fairly dodgy indeed. But Air Marshal Levy

0: come to you first, come to you next. And I just want to sort of, you know, come to you a little bit more about that, the other part of the story, which is the attack on Skardu, or the potential attack on Skardu. What would it have involved? Would it have been yet another strike which could have been carried out from well within you know, our airspace, given the weapons that we have? How is Pakistan defending that Gilgit-Baltistan front?
1: Yeah, so as far as Skardu is concerned, you know, it's been always a lucrative target, as General also brought out, and it's got relevance. And in this case, I think one of the relevance would have been, okay, we can hit you. I mean, as it is, it was proven in the phase two that we can hit you anywhere, wherever you are. I think that would have given more credence to the fact that, okay, even Skardu, we can hit you. That is one. Secondly, as far as Pakistan air defense is concerned and defenses are concerned, Pakistan had laid out a lot of emphasis on air defense. If you talk about earlier days, about two or three decades back, their air defense network was even better than ours. And their whole concept was very, very sort of a defensive. But they didn't keep pace with it. And now what is happening is, in whatever my assessment is, that they are still not as networked or not as potent as the other countries who have developed further very, very strong air defenses. So they believe still in the philosophy of, you know, giving multiple local umbrellas on this end. Skardu is one of the important bases where they do put in a lot of air defense assets, multiple umbrellas of different sizes, air defense umbrellas. So that is how they protect. But this warfare of you know, long range vectors and electronic warfare thrown in and all, there are measures where you can you know, overwhelm the air defenses. So this is spy versus spy game which goes on, and all the factors must have been taken into account in the planning, that what sort of defenses exist there and what needs to be done to defeat those defenses.
0: Right. What I'd like to do at this stage is actually play out the bite of Air Marshal Bharti, who was then the Director General of Air Operations during Operation Sindoor, and then once again play out the bite today. So the earlier bite, when Air Marshal Bharti was asked about this during the height of Op Sindoor, and then the bite today by General Chauhan a year later. So we're going to play out both the bites. This is what happened 1 year ago when he was asked about a strike, was the Air Marshal on Kirana Hills.
2: A lot of rumors about Sargodha. There are foreign analysts who've mentioned that the Sargodha attack led to certain leaks. Is there a confirmation that we actually hit Kirana Hills, or we were careful of not to do any such thing? Thank you.
3: Thank you for telling us that Kirana Hill houses some nuclear installation. We did not know about it. Okay. And we've not hit Kirana Hills, whatever is there. Okay, I did not brief in my briefing yesterday. Thank you.
0: So thank you very much, with a smile on his face, the Air Marshal over there saying thank you very much for letting us know that Kirana Hills is a nuclear facility of the Pakistanis. That was 1 year back. Today, this is what the Chief of Defence Staff, the foremost or the senior most military official in India at the time of Op Sindoor, he just recently retired, in fact, General Chauhan. Here's what he said, bringing an end, perhaps conclusively, to the mystery over this hit on Kirana Hills, which we now have learned was inadvertent.
4: Occasions has been asked whether Kirana Hills were hit or not. That's where their nuclear facilities are there. And with Bharti had rightly clarified that we did not target Kirana Hills. I can maybe given kind of an explanation. Before those strikes, we had sent in a lot of loitering missions at Sargodha. And Kirana Hills is about 10 kilometers north of Sargodha. So the loitering mission is looking for radars which are in around Sargodha. And it's got a lifetime, means time. It will loiter for about 2 hours. And once it doesn't find a target, then it comes down and hits somewhere. It must have come and hit, you know, one of those hills.
0: All right, so two important reveals on Op Sindoor 1 year, in fact, 15 months since the operations took place. Number one, there was, in fact, a hit on Kirana Hills. It was inadvertent. There was an Indian loitering drone which was deployed. It was operating in the Sargodha area. Sargodha, about 10 to 20 kilometers south of this particular area where that drone struck. That drone was looking for radar signatures, and it would then go and strike those drones. These are the drones themselves were designed in Israel. They were Israeli Harop or Harpy drones, one of the two. But it was because it was running short on fuel, it had to hit somewhere. That's where it went and hit. The other point, which was also very important, was that in Gilgit-Baltistan, in Pakistan-occupied Kashmir, India had decided to hit Skardu. That operation was called off because of poor weather. There was a strike which, in fact, took place immediately. That was the famous strike on Bholari. Let's bring up a picture of Bholari, perhaps the most definitive image of Op Sindoor, that strike over there, which resulted in the destruction of a Pakistani AWACS aircraft inside that hangar. We're out of time on Left, Right and Center for the moment from all of us here tonight.
5: 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Witnessed history being made in global capitals and conflict zones. Brought clarity to complex issues of national security and international affairs. 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
5: Three decades of watching the world change. 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

second changes everything. A minute moves a nation. An hour becomes history. 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

0: rules of engagement. Ambitions crossing borders. Voices refusing to wait their turn. India is chasing years. Faster, bolder, more restless. It doesn't stop. Neither do we. NDTV, when it really matters.
1: Welcome back. Thank you for staying with NDTV. Well, a United States Air Force transport plane has landed in Moscow. However, the Kremlin says it has no information about the aircraft. The aircraft, a Boeing Globemaster, had a United States registered tail number and had flown to Moscow. Who is inside this mysterious United States aircraft and what could be the purpose of this visit? This report tells you more.
2: A US military aircraft, a flight into Moscow, and the CIA chief reportedly traveling inside it. This is the extraordinary sequence unfolding in Russia. The aircraft is a US Air Force Boeing C-17 Globemaster III, a giant military transport plane. Its journey began near Washington a few days ago. The aircraft reached Riga in Latvia on August 23rd, after flying from Camp Springs. Finally, it made the striking final leg, Riga to Moscow. Reportedly landing at an airport at around 9 a.m. local time on Tuesday. And shortly after the aircraft arrived, reports emerged that CIA Director John Ratcliffe was on board the plane. According to reports, Ratcliffe is on a secret Moscow trip. It isn't clear why exactly the top US spy has touched down in Russia. So this is what we know so far. CIA Director John Ratcliffe reportedly traveled to Moscow aboard a US Air Force C-17 for meetings. The visit appears to be Ratcliffe's first known trip to Russia as CIA Director. Reports suggest Ratcliffe has maintained contact with Russia's intelligence leadership. The big question, however, is who is Ratcliffe meeting in Moscow and what is on the agenda? The CIA has not publicly disclosed the purpose of the trip and is unlikely to shed any light on the situation. The visit comes as US-mediated Russia-Ukraine peace efforts remain stalled and highly sensitive. Bureau report for NDTV World.
0: Across the country, he has tracked the pulse of power from Washington to Korea. Yeah. Witnessed history being made in global capitals and conflict zones, brought clarity to complex issues of national security and international affairs. Aditya Raj Kaul, covering international affairs like no one else, only on NDTV Network.
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0: Three decades of watching the world change. Of asking the questions that couldn't wait. Of telling the stories that couldn't be ignored. Of holding the line when it mattered most. 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

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A minute moves a nation. 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

0: levels of engagement. Ambitions crossing borders. Voices refusing to wait their turn. India is chasing gears. Faster, bolder, more restless. It doesn't stop. Neither do we. NDTV, when it really matters.
1: Welcome, you're watching NDTV with me, Tanisha Avasthi. Before we get to the top stories, let's have a quick check of the headlines that we're tracking at this hour. Ending the mystery over what happened at Kirana Hills, the former Chief of Defence Staff, General Anil Chauhan, has clarified that an Indian drone inadvertently hit Pakistan's Kirana Hills nuke facility. There is growing mystery over the military transport plane, United States C-17 Globemaster, landing in Moscow. Aircrafts land in Russia. Kremlin claims it has no idea. Kangana Ranaut calls Kriti Sanon's ad intentionally creepy. Ask why tie Rakhi in your bikini. Kriti Sanon has meanwhile responded with culture is in the heart, not in the neckline remark. Rahul Gandhi has waded into the war and has slammed Kangana, says what a woman wears is her choice. Dera chief and rapist Ram Rahim walks out of jail again, gets a 21-day furlough. 17th parole since his 2017 conviction, gets VIP convoy to escort him out of the jail. Allahabad High Court dismisses Muslim girls' plea to wear hijab with school uniform, says uniform means uniform. Identity politics erupts over the High Court order. Tamil Nadu's Parandur airport row gets bigger. DMK attacks Vijay over project U-turn, warns of infrastructure cost of abandoning a project. Farmers thanks the Chief Minister. Starting this edition with the breaking news that's just coming in. Health department has raided top clubs in Bengaluru. The raids are currently underway as we speak to inspect if the clubs are following the food safety guidelines or not, and even the hygiene standards. And the list of the clubs that are being searched by the FDA are Century Club, KSCA Club, Racecourse Club, along with several others. In total, there are about 10 clubs that are being currently raided in Bengaluru. We learned that there are several checks that is being done. Number one being the lack in personal hygiene of food handlers, plastic cutting board usage and others. Deepak joining me on the phone line to share more details. Deepak, what is it that have come out of these raids? Any development so far?
2: Well, we're awaiting a detailed, list of, violations that have been found at these clubs. Now, we should understand that anybody who is familiar with these names would know that you would have to pay a huge premium price to get membership at these clubs. They're meant for the elite of the city. In some of these clubs, membership will take years. You'll have to spend lakhs of rupees. You need to be really well connected. And, the people who go here will be hoping that they're eating hygienic food and, the storage conditions are good. But what I'm learning from the officials who conducted these searches in at least about 6 to 8 clubs at this point in time, they're saying that from cockroaches being found in some of these kitchens and storage, warehouses, to expired items, to fungus on vegetables, name it, and they found many of these violations. Of course, a detailed report is awaited from the health department. Karnataka Health Minister Mr. U.T. Khadar has called for a special press meet tomorrow, where he's expected to divulge all the details pertaining to these searches and what was found. Now, this, of course, is a follow-up of multiple searches that have been conducted on 5-star hotels, pubs and other places in the city. And now, adding to that list is the premium clubs.
1: All right, Deepak, thank you very much for getting us those details on the story. Keeping a very close watch as the FDA crackdown in several states has only intensified. And moving on to some other stories that we're tracking from Karnataka, a VIP row has erupted during a temple visit in Karnataka's Mandya. It is a viral video that shows August 12th The video is dated on August 12. It shows how a BJP MLA Suresh Gowda's daughter and a police officer in the frame. In the CCTV video, the BJP MLA's daughter named Aishwarya can be seen slapping the cop. The officer then appears to hit back at her. The clash allegedly followed a dispute over entry into the temple's sanctum. The police officer has filed a complaint against the MLA's daughter, while the incident has sparked a political row over alleged VIP treatment. The BJP has backed the MLA, saying him and his family have apologized for the incident.
3: See, they have apologized for that incident, but having said that, I would like to tell you that the inquiry is going on. Anybody taking law into their hands, or if an officer who is supposed to do his duty, if somebody obstructs in the line of his duty, definitely action will be taken. So there is no question of going soft or going, ignoring anybody's excesses.

0: So definitely action will be taken.
1: Already our MLA has apologized and his family has apologized and love the land. Anyway, whatever process is happening, it is happening. I don't see much more than this. No, it has happened and whatever due process has to happen, it will happen.
2: Well, another top story that we're tracking here on NDTV is about how a VVIP treatment for a jailed government officer has raised serious questions in the state of Karnataka. A surprise inspection at the Mandya Institute of Medical Sciences found arrested officer Mohammad Hussain staying in a special room instead of a jail. Hussain, an ADLR officer, was arrested by Lokayukta police in an alleged illegal accounts-related case. But doctors reportedly told the visiting judge that Hussain had no illness requiring hospitalization. The controversy deepened when a young woman was allegedly found inside the special room. When questioned, she identified herself as Hussain's girlfriend.
0: Let the inquiry happen, and if there is any lapse on part of any official, definitely action will be taken. We will not spare anybody.
2: And another very heated debate that now ensued over the film fraternity, it has now spilled onto the political forum as well. The Kangana Ranaut versus Kriti Sanon Rao over her outfit in an advertisement has set around Raksha Bandhan is just refusing to dive down. In the latest, the leader of opposition Rahul Gandhi has reacted on the controversy backing actor Kriti Sanon. Reacting to Kriti Sanon's Instagram story, Rahul Gandhi wrote, and I quote him, "What a woman wears, what she does and where she goes is her choice, and that people need to stop trolling women for exercising their freedom." Rahul's remarks came after Kangana had earlier given out remarks on Kriti Sanon saying, why would she tie Rakhi to her brother in a bikini and undergarments? Now, to which Kriti Sanon had then replied, and I quote, "When will we stop telling women what to wear?" In news that has created anger and outrage, convicted rapist Gurmeet Ram Rahim is out of jail once again, this time on a 21-day temporary release, marking his 17th release since the year 2017 conviction. This once again has put the spotlight on VIPs and special treatment. The Dera Sacha Sauda chief has left Sunera jail in Rohtak and arrived at Dera headquarters in Sirsa, where he will stay during the release period. This is his third consecutive visit to the Sirsa Dera. Ram Rahim is serving a 20-year sentence for raping two women disciples. His repeated parole and furlough has released, have given a reminder to everybody that he has been given a special treatment and it has now become a subject of scrutiny. Akal Takht has criticized the government and said that this is government double standards by granting numerous parole to Ram Rahim but not releasing the Sikh prisoners. Congress has also slammed the BJP over his latest release and called the BJP rapist friendly and anti-women.
3: Well, I'm sure Mr. Hemanta Biswa Sarma is concerned about the dignity and safety of women across the country, which he should be. And I hope he will speak to his counterpart in Haryana and get the parole of Ram Rahim cancelled. Because he should be concerned about women across the country.
4: कोई पहली बार तो हुआ नहीं ये काम होता आ रहा है तो किसी को ये तो आदरणीय न्यायालय ने देखना है और कैसे मेरे को तो इस बात की कोई आपत्ति नहीं किसी को देना नहीं देना क्योंकि मैं कॉन्स्टिट्यूशन में मेरे मन 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
2: 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This is after the Allahabad High Court has dismissed a petition seeking permission for a student to wear a headscarf along with the prescribed school uniform. The two-judge bench observed that the headscarf was not being worn by other students in the school, including girls from the same religious community. The court noted that except for the petitioner, no other girl was seen wearing a headscarf in

0: What seems settled for me is unfinished business. So I rewind, I pause, I reflect, I dig, until what's buried stands up to be counted. Breaking ground, not just headlines, the meaning behind them. This is Breaking Ground with me, Vedika Sood.
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6: Welcome back. Thank you for staying with NDTV. Well, a United States Air Force transport plane has landed in Moscow. However, the Kremlin says it has no information about the aircraft. The aircraft, a Boeing Globemaster, had a United States registered tail number and had flown to Moscow. Who is inside this mysterious United States aircraft and what could be the purpose of this visit? This report tells you more.
7: A US military aircraft, a flight into Moscow, and the CIA chief reportedly traveling inside it. This is the extraordinary sequence unfolding in Russia. The aircraft is a US Air Force Boeing C-17 Globemaster III, a giant military transport plane. Its journey began near Washington a few days ago. The aircraft reached Riga in Latvia on August 23rd, after flying from Camp Springs. Finally, it made the striking final leg, Riga to Moscow, reportedly landing at an airport at around 9 a.m. local time on Tuesday. And shortly after the aircraft arrived, reports emerged that CIA Director John Ratcliffe was on board the plane. According to reports, Ratcliffe is on a secret Moscow trip. It isn't clear why exactly the top US spy has touched down in Russia. So this is what we know so far. CIA Director John Ratcliffe reportedly traveled to Moscow aboard a US Air Force C-17 for meetings. The visit appears to be Ratcliffe's first known trip to Russia as CIA Director. Reports suggest Ratcliffe has maintained contact with Russia's intelligence leadership. The big question, however, is who is Ratcliffe meeting in Moscow and what is on the agenda. The CIA has not publicly disclosed the purpose of the trip and is unlikely to shed any light on the situation. The visit comes as US-mediated Russia-Ukraine peace efforts remain stalled and highly sensitive. Bureau report for NDTV World.
5: Tracked the pulse of power from Washington to Korea. Witnessed history being made in global capitals and conflict zones. Brought clarity to complex issues of national security and international affairs. 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
8: 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I am a conductor of chaos. Chef Gagar Anand at NDTV, Bong the Talk.
5: Three decades of watching the world change. Of asking the questions that couldn't wait. 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Of holding the line when it mattered most. 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

a second changes everything. A minute moves a nation. An hour becomes history. For three decades, NDTV has been there. For the moments that were unstoppable, unmissable, unforgettable. 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

0: levels of engagement, ambitions crossing borders, voices refusing to wait their turn. India is chasing gears. Faster, bolder, more restless. It doesn't stop. Neither do we. NDTV, when it really matters. The front lines of Kargil. The fury of Operation Sindhu.
1: So many attacks.
0: The chaos and cries of disaster zones. To fighter jet cockpits. And the world's most defining interviews.
1: It's incredible.
0: He has seen.
2: Welcome, you're watching News Night with me, Raisha Sehgal. And on the show today, we track all the stories that matter. The American dream is getting a whole lot more expensive, with the Trump administration proposing a staggering $103,000 for new H-1B visas. We will take you through all the key details and what does this mean for Indian IT companies and professionals. Lots more lined up, but first the headlines. Ending the mystery over what happened at Kirana Hills, the former Chief of Defence Staff, General Anil Chauhan, clarified that an Indian drone inadvertently hit Pakistan's Kirana Hills nuke facility. Mystery over military transport plane USC-17 Globemaster landing in Moscow. Transport aircraft lands in Russia. Kremlin claims it had no idea. Kangana Ranaut calls Kriti Sanon's ad intentionally creepy, asks, why tie Rakhi in your bikini? Sanon responds with, culture is in the heart, not the neckline. Rahul Gandhi wades into the war, slams Kangana, says, what a woman wears is her choice. Dera chief and rapist Ram Rahim walks out of jail again, gets 21-day furlough, 17th parole since his 2017 conviction. Gets VIP convoy to escort him out of jail. Allahabad High Court dismisses Muslim girls' plea to wear hijab with school uniform, says uniform means uniform, identity politics

0: a proposed regulation to codify an unprecedented fee of more than $100,000 on new H-1B visas for highly skilled foreign workers. The fee, which was first temporarily imposed by Trump in 2025, now raises the cost of visas that are heavily relied on, and that's in the tech, education and research sectors. In a proposed regulation, the administration has said that the fee would go for would go towards recovering the cost of running the immigration system and would encourage companies to hire American workers and pay them more. The rule, as we speak, is not final, and the process could take months before it is made official, especially if it faces legal challenges. The public has 30 days to submit comments in response to the new H-1B visa hike. Before we go across to our expert, let's give you a lowdown of what is the H-1B visa hike story and what has happened so far. First up, in September 2025, Trump introduced $100,000 H-1B fee last year. Then in June this year, federal judge ruled the fee unlawful. In August, DHS proposed new $103,000 fee hike. That's the H-1B fee. However, the fee is not final yet and it needs to go through regulatory procedure and legal hurdles before it becomes a law. The question right on everybody's mind is, how does it impact Indians? It impacts Indians because Indians are among the biggest H-1B beneficiaries. Indians make up 71% of all H-1B beneficiaries according to the latest data. Indian IT professionals could rather be affected with the new hike because the employers will then have to pay that exorbitant price. That's $103,000. This also means fewer US jobs because employers may reduce H-1B sponsorship on Indian IT professionals. Not just that, also tougher for students because F-1 to H-1B transition could also get harder and tougher. And IT firms can also be hit drastically because higher costs could affect Indian tech companies. More competition. We say that because the employer will have to pay the price of that H-1B visa hike. And this will, of course, lead to fewer sponsorship, which means tougher competition. Applicant fee. That cost falls primarily on the employers in the United States of America, not the employees. I'm going to go across to our guests who's joining us. Dhuriya Dhunejwal, she's an immigration law expert and partner at Brennan Mana Diamond. Welcome to NDTV, Ms. Dhuriya. I want to first ask you, give us a lowdown of how this will impact Indians because the price is extremely exorbitant. It's pegged at $103,000. This does give a greater push to even Trump's Make America Great Again campaign.
1: Thank you for having me. I'm Dhuriya Dhunejwala. I'm an immigration attorney in Akron, Ohio. I read the proclamation today. First and foremost, there is a 30-day comment period to this proclamation. It's not been finalized. And the issue of impacting the tech employers, the way this proclamation is listed versus the prior one is the difference is it's only applicable to what we call CAP subject H-1B petitions. CAP subject means that typically, these are the tech companies. So this is a narrower version of the prior proclamation, which was stayed by the district court. Here, it'll only affect new employment of H-1B visas and petitions that are CAP subject. They have removed the fee from research institutions, universities, right, and religious-based organizations, which are not subject to CAP. So again, I believe it's a limited provision. It's not going to also apply to renewal of H-1Bs. So once you have been selected in the H-1B lottery, that's the first time you're CAP subject. Anytime I renew the petition for private employers, then they are not subject to CAP. I write CAP exempt on those petitions. The fee will not apply to renewals of H-1B visas for companies like Microsoft, Amazon, etc., the tech-related companies.
0: Right. Ms. Dhunejwal, you do speak of the CAP

0: subject, which means that the new H-1B visa hike, it narrows down on its employees. But Indians make up 71% of the beneficiaries. And I do want to also take your thought on how this policy will perhaps make hiring foreign employers more cost prohibitive. And this will also push Trump's Make America Great Again campaign, because the fee we are talking about is extremely exorbitant. It's $103,000. Which is almost 98 lakhs Indian rupees.
1: Yes, I agree with you. Any fee, this exorbitant fee of $103,000, it's a lot of money. And this will have a chilling effect on employing H-1Bs for CAP subject petitions. The other thing that I did not see in the, basically in the proclamation, is that the prior fee that was imposed and the way then the guidelines came out is they were not subject to change of status petitions. Mm. So when I do F-1 visas, for example, in the United States, and I was filing a change of status petition from F-1 visa to H-1B, the fee, the 100,000 prior fee, did not apply. But in this proclamation, that's the difference that I read through, is it applies to all H-1Bs, where we would subject them to the lottery. So let's say next year when we apply the lottery system, then yes, the way it is drafted, it is applicable to any change of status petitions, which is not the case right now. That's the difference that I saw between the old version and the new version.
0: Right, Ms. Dhinojwal, you speak of how you've already paid so much amount for a particular visa. We're talking about the H-1B visa here. You say you've already paid exorbitant amounts in the past, now $103,000. The question is, of course, not just how the American dream is fading, but also the aspect that why is the amount so much? Why is the amount so exorbitant? Because it's not the employee or the IT professionals who will have to pay the money or pay the price, but the employers, which also only narrows down the number of Indian IT professionals working in America.
1: I don't see a justification on this fee. It is acting like a penalty. The issue is that USCIS is self-funded. Congress does not provide a budget for USCIS fees. The way USCIS fees work and the way immigration fees work is it's a self-funded organization, meaning that we immigrants pay for the basically running of the USCIS. And already the H-1B fees are quite high. They have already been increased to a maximum. So if you are subject to the cap and I file a new petition, an immigrant or the company is already paying extremely high fees for filing the H-1B petition to begin with. Mm-hmm. If I file it online, the I-129 fee is $700. There is an ACWIA fee, American Competitive Workforce Act fee, which is almost $1,500 for an employer who is having more than 25 employees. Then we pay for anti-fraud fee, which is another $500. Then we pay for premium processing fee, which is $2,965.
2: So by the
1: We are already paying $6,000 of H-1B fee. So adding another $103,000.
2: It's
1: on top of it, it is. I don't see a justification on adding so much of fee just to one visa category, right? H-1B is just one visa category amongst hundreds of other categories. Mm. So I don't see why we are simply targeting H-1B visas. I don't see a justification for simply targeting H-1B visas with this kind of penalty fee.
0: Right, Ms. Dhinojwal, and this will, of course, have a chilling effect on all H-1B visa holders, the new ones. But thanks very much for joining us on NDTV with your insights. Staying on with this story, let's now give you a lowdown of the H-1B dilemma that we are talking about here and how it will impact foreign workers. So for an American worker, if he's laid off from his or her job in the United States of America, it's very simple. That person finds another job. But for an H-1B worker, the task only gets more difficult. We say that because after the layoff, the person not just has to find another job, but also needs to find a willing sponsor who will pay that $103,000 amount and also

0: file immigration paperwork. And hence, it only gets tougher for any H-1B worker there in the United States of America. And shifting our focus to other news, but staying on with stories that matter from the global lens, a U.S. Air Force transport plane has landed in Moscow. However, the Kremlin says it has no information about the aircraft. The aircraft is a Boeing Globemaster. It had a U.S. registered tail number and had flown to Moscow from Riga in Latvia. Who's inside this mystery U.S. aircraft and what could be the purpose of this visit? Our next report telling you more.
1: A U.S. military aircraft, a flight into Moscow, and the CIA chief reportedly traveling inside it. This is the extraordinary sequence unfolding in Russia. The aircraft is a U.S. Air Force Boeing C-17 Globemaster III, a giant military transport plane. Its journey began near Washington a few days ago. The aircraft reached Riga in Latvia on August 23rd, after flying from Camp Springs. Finally, it made the striking final leg, Riga to Moscow. Reportedly landing at an airport at around 9 a.m. local time on Tuesday. And shortly after the aircraft arrived, reports emerged that CIA Director John Ratcliffe was on board the plane. According to reports, Ratcliffe is on a secret Moscow trip. It isn't clear why exactly the top U.S. spy has touched down in Russia. So this is what we know so far. CIA Director John Ratcliffe reportedly traveled to Moscow aboard a U.S. Air Force C-17 for meetings. The visit appears to be Ratcliffe's first known trip to Russia as CIA Director. Reports suggest Ratcliffe has maintained contact with Russia's intelligence leadership. The big question, however, is who is Ratcliffe meeting in Moscow and what is on the agenda? The CIA has not publicly disclosed the purpose of the trip and is unlikely to shed any light on the situation. The visit comes as US-mediated Russia-Ukraine peace efforts remain stalled and highly sensitive. Bureau report for NDTV World.
0: And we have some breaking news coming in. A social media row over actor Kriti Sanon's Raksha Bandhan jewelry advertisement has now escalated into a political intervention, with LOP Rahul Gandhi backing Sanon after BJP MP and actor Kangana Ranaut criticized her outfit. Kriti Sanon had defended her choice, arguing that the essence of a festival lies in its emotions and traditions rather than clothing. But now we have Rahul Gandhi taking a leap and joining this conversation, saying that women should have their own freedom of wearing what they want to. I want to go across to my colleague Jainendra, joining me live from Delhi. Jainendra, Rahul Gandhi yet again intervening in a matter like this and saying what a woman wears is her choice, and rather making this whole confrontation extremely political.
2: Indeed, Rahul Gandhi is a political figure, but the issue here is more social. And Kriti Sanon is being trolled and being criticized over the selection of the dress which she is wearing in a Rakhi ad. And he is being criticized and trolled. And that is why Rahul Gandhi has come in support of Kriti Sanon. And categorically, he is saying that what a woman wears or where she goes is her choice, and she should not be trolled for it. And you should not forget that just 2 days ago, Rahul Gandhi at Pune had organized a Chhatro Ki Goonj rally that was focused on women students, and there Rahul Gandhi appealed to break the cages of patriarchy. So in that context, we must see this social media post of Rahul Gandhi where he has supported Kriti. So on one side, he has made a point by supporting Kriti that women should not be trolled over the choice of clothes, and also he has reiterated the break the patriarchy slogan that he gave at Pune. So on one side, naturally, he is making a political point. Mm. But on second aspect is that he is also giving a social message over social media that
0: the double standards of LOP Rahul Gandhi that we are witnessing yet again. But thanks for sharing those insights here with us. And shifting our focus to another story, but shifting our focus to down south. Ladies and gentlemen, When political privilege enters a temple queue, the issue is no longer

0: just about one altercation. It is about whether power can bend the rules meant for everyone. We're talking about this incident from Karnataka. Aishwarya, the daughter of BJP MLA B. Suresh Gowda, was seen slapping a woman PSI. The police officer alleged that she was abused and slapped during a dispute over darshan at a Mandya temple. With CCTV footage now emerging of the confrontation, the PSI was on special security duty, and while Aishwarya was also has also filed a counter complaint alleging abuse by the officer, the larger question is one of accountability. If a public servant on duty can be confronted physically over a queue or entry dispute, what message does that send to ordinary citizens who are expected to follow the same rules? The law cannot have a VIP lane and political connections. It cannot become a shield from scrutiny. The investigation must perhaps establish the full sequence of events, but whatever the findings, the principle should remain simple. Privilege must never outrank the rule of law. And joining me live is now Meghna Pant, who is an author. Ms. Pant, thanks very much for joining us on NDTV. First up, what we saw there at the temple, the VIP culture, it's a completely, extremely profound here in India.
1: I think people are sick of this culture, right? Perhaps nowhere in India is this obsession and obsession with status more absurd than before God. When you see outside the temple, right? You may be a billionaire, an MP, an actor, a bureaucrat, or a person with no money at all. But before God, we're meant to be equal, right? Yet we've created this whole ecosystem with VIP darshans and special entrances, reserved queues and preferential access. And you've got this almost hierarchy of proximity to the divine, right? So you see the ordinary, whenever I go to the temple, I see, you know, I'm standing in line with all the devotees. We're standing in the heat for hours, but the VIP is arriving with their security. They get in through a separate gate. They're getting ushered straight to the front. So, I mean, it's not like God has a VIP list. So why do we have that, right? So the same culture that has followed through from the Lal Batti mentality, right? That says, tu janta hai main kaun hu? Do you know who I am?
2: Do you know who my father is?
1: Do you know who my father is? And follows us everywhere, even into the places of worship, where the entire idea is supposed to be that actually it doesn't matter who you are. We are allowed equal access to God.
0: Right. Ms. Pant, I also want to, you know, seek your thoughts on how what we're also asking, the question that matters tonight is how privilege must never outrank the rule of law. And on that incident, after Aishwarya, the BJP MLA's daughter, slapped the PSI also physically slapped her, a common reaction, but it just brings down to that pertinent question as to how the VIP culture is installed in temples and how the privilege, just because she belongs to a certain politician's daughter, should not outrank the rule of law.
1: I feel like the police personnel was right in this case because, I mean, imagine the sense of entitlement to actually, I mean, attack, physically assault someone.
2: In an uniform.
1: First of all, in uniform, who's actually meant to the service of people, and more so in a temple. I mean, what sense of entitlement, and how dare you, first of all, right? A temple is a place where, it's that one place where your surname, your net worth, your political clout, your Instagram following, none of that matters. It's completely irrelevant. So if you think you need a special queue to get closer to God, I mean, you know, perhaps the problem is in the queue. It's that ego that you're bringing with you. So when the children of these politicians or powerful people, when they behave as though they are only the police or they have made the law or they are only the temple, I mean, this dispute is it's a symptom of something that is much larger. And we need to abolish VIP culture. I think that's what the crux of the matter is, that we've simply removed the red, you know, the Lal Batti, but the mentality carried on into airports, into hospitals, government offices, and into temples.
0: Right, absolutely, Ms. Pant. Thanks very much for sharing your insights here with us on Newsnight. On that note, we're slipping into a very short break. Come right back. Lots more lined up for you here on NDTV.
3: 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Witnessed history being made in global capitals and conflict zones. 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
1: Food is music. Synchrony of so many elements. I am a conductor of chaos. Chef Jagar Anand at NDTV, Walk the Talk.
0: Three decades of watching the world change. Of asking the questions that couldn't wait. Of telling the stories that couldn't be ignored. Of holding the line when it mattered most. Times change, our purpose doesn't. 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

changes everything. A minute moves a nation. An hour becomes history. For three decades, NDTV has been there. For the moments that were unstoppable, unmissable, unforgettable. 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

0: rules of engagement. Ambitions crossing borders. Voices refusing to wait their turn. India is chasing years. Faster. Bolder. More restless. It doesn't stop. Neither do we. NDTV. When it really matters.
1: Welcome back. Thank you for staying with NDTV. Well, a United States Air Force transport plane has landed in Moscow. However, the Kremlin says it has no information about the aircraft. The aircraft, a Boeing Globemaster, had a United States registered tail number and had flown to Moscow. Who is inside this mysterious United States aircraft and what could be the purpose of this visit? This report tells you more.
2: A US military aircraft, a flight into Moscow, and the CIA chief reportedly traveling inside it. This is the extraordinary sequence unfolding in Russia. The aircraft is a US Air Force Boeing C-17 Globemaster III, a giant military transport plane. Its journey began near Washington a few days ago. The aircraft reached Riga in Latvia on August 23rd, after flying from Camp Springs. Finally, it made the striking final leg, Riga to Moscow. Reportedly landing at an airport at around 9 a.m. local time on Tuesday. And shortly after the aircraft arrived, reports emerged that CIA Director John Ratcliffe was on board the plane. According to reports, Ratcliffe is on a secret Moscow trip. It isn't clear why exactly the top US spy has touched down in Russia. So this is what we know so far. CIA Director John Ratcliffe reportedly traveled to Moscow aboard a US Air Force C-17 for meetings. The visit appears to be Ratcliffe's first known trip to Russia as CIA Director. Reports suggest Ratcliffe has maintained contact with Russia's intelligence leadership. The big question, however, is who is Ratcliffe meeting in Moscow and what is on the agenda? The CIA has not publicly disclosed the purpose of the trip and is unlikely to shed any light on the situation. The visit comes as US-mediated Russia-Ukraine peace efforts remain stalled and highly sensitive.

0: What seems settled for me is unfinished business. So I rewind, I pause, I reflect, I dig, until what's buried stands up to be counted. Breaking ground, not just headlines, the meaning behind them. This is Breaking Ground with me, Vedika Sood.
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6: Hello and welcome. You're watching NDTV with me, Tanisha Avasthi. Before we get to the top stories, let's have a quick check of the headlines that we're tracking at this hour. Ending the mystery over what happened at Kirana Hills, the former Chief of Defence Staff, General Anil Chauhan, has clarified that an Indian drone inadvertently hit Pakistan's Kirana Hills nuke facility. There is growing mystery over the military transport plane, United States C-17 Globemaster, landing in Moscow. Aircraft lands in Russia. Kremlin claims it has no idea. Kangana Ranaut calls Kriti Sanon's ad intentionally creepy. Ask why tie Rakhi in your bikini. Kriti Sanon has meanwhile responded with culture is in the heart, not in the neckline remark. Rahul Gandhi has waded into the war and has slammed Kangana, says what a woman wears is her choice. Dera chief and rapist Ram Rahim walks out of jail again, gets a 21-day furlough. 17th parole since his 2017 conviction, gets VIP convoy to escort him out of the jail. Allahabad High Court dismisses Muslim girls' plea to wear hijab with school uniform, says uniform means uniform, identity politics erupts over the High Court order.

0: Tamil Nadu's Parandur airport row gets bigger. DMK attacks Vijay over project U-turn, warns of infrastructure cost of abandoning a project. Farmers thanks the chief minister. Starting this edition with the breaking news that's just coming in. Health department has raided top clubs in Bengaluru. The raids are currently underway as we speak to inspect if the clubs are following the food safety guidelines or not, and even the hygiene standards. And the list of the clubs that are being searched by the FDA are Century Club, KSCA Club, Racecourse Club, along with several others. In total, there are about 10 clubs that are being currently raided in Bengaluru. We learned that there are several checks that is being done. Number one being the lack in personal hygiene of food handlers, plastic cutting board usage and others. Deepak joining me on the phone line to share more details. Deepak, what is it that have come out of these raids? Any development so far?
1: Well, we're awaiting a detailed, list of, violations that have been found at these clubs. Now, we should understand that anybody who is familiar with these names would know that you'd have to pay a huge premium price to get membership at these clubs. They're meant for the elite of the city. In some of these clubs, membership will take years. You'll have to spend lakhs of rupees. You need to be really well connected. And, the people who go here will be hoping that they're eating hygienic food and, the storage conditions are good. But what I'm learning from the officials who've conducted these searches in at least about 6 to 8 clubs at this point in time, they're saying that from cockroaches being found in some of these kitchens and storage, warehouses, to expired items, to fungus on vegetables, name it, and they found many of these violations. Of course, a detailed report is awaited from the health department. The Karnataka Health Minister, Mr. U.T. Khadar, has called for a special press meet tomorrow, where he's expected to divulge all the details pertaining to these searches and what was found. Now, this, of course, is a follow-up of multiple searches that have been conducted on 5-star hotels, pubs and other places in the city. And now, adding to that list is the premium clubs.
0: All right, Deepak, thank you very much for getting us those details on the story. Keeping a very close watch as the FDA crackdown in several states has only intensified. And moving on to some other stories that we're tracking from Karnataka, a VIP row has erupted during a temple visit in Karnataka's Mandya. It is a viral video that shows August 12th. The video is dated on August 12th. It shows how a BJP MLA, Suresh Gowda's daughter, and a police officer in the frame. In the CCTV video, the BJP MLA's daughter named Aishwarya can be seen slapping the cop. The officer then appears to hit back at her. The clash allegedly followed a dispute over entry into the temple's sanctum. The police officer has filed a complaint against the MLA's daughter, while the incident has sparked a political row over alleged VIP treatment. The BJP has backed the MLA, saying him and his family have apologized for the incident.
2: See, they have apologized for that incident, but having said that, I would like to tell you that the inquiry is going on. Anybody taking law into their hands, or if an officer who is supposed to do his duty, if somebody obstructs in the line of his duty, definitely action will be taken. So there is no question of going soft or going, ignoring anybody's excesses. So definitely action will be taken.
3: Already our MLA has apologized and his family has apologized and love the land. Anyway, whatever process is happening, it is happening. I don't see much more than this. No, it has happened, and whatever due process has to happen, it will happen.
0: Well, another top story that we're tracking here on NDTV is about how a VVIP treatment for a jailed government officer has raised serious questions in the state of Karnataka. A surprise inspection at the Mandya Institute of Medical Sciences found arrested officer Mohammed Hussain staying in a special room instead of a jail. Hussain, an ADLR officer, was arrested by Lokayukta police in an alleged illegal accounts related case. But doctors reportedly told the visiting judge that Hussain had no illness requiring hospitalization. The controversy deepened when a young woman was allegedly found inside the special room. When questioned, she identified herself as Hussain's girlfriend.
2: Let the inquiry happen, and if there is any lapse on part of any official, definitely action will be taken. We will not spare anybody.
0: And another very heated debate that now ensued over the film Fraternity.

second changes everything. A minute moves a nation. An hour becomes history. For three decades, NDTV has been there. For the moments that were unstoppable, unmissable, unforgettable. Today, the moment is ours. NDTV 24/7 is now NDTV when it really matters.

0: levels of engagement. Ambitions crossing borders. Voices refusing to wait their turn. India is changing gears. Faster. Bolder. More restless. It doesn't stop. Neither do we. NDTV. When it really matters.
1: Welcome back. Thank you for staying with NDTV. Well, a United States Air Force transport plane has landed in Moscow. However, the Kremlin says it has no information about the aircraft. The aircraft, a Boeing Globemaster, had a United States registered tail number and had flown to Moscow. Who is inside this mysterious United States aircraft and what could be the purpose of this visit? This report tells you more.
2: A US military aircraft, a flight into Moscow, and the CIA chief reportedly traveling inside it. This is the extraordinary sequence unfolding in Russia. The aircraft is a US Air Force Boeing C-17 Globemaster III, a giant military transport plane. Its journey began near Washington a few days ago. The aircraft reached Riga in Latvia on August 23rd, after flying from Camp Springs. Finally, it made the striking final leg, Riga to Moscow. Reportedly landing at an airport at around 9 a.m. local time on Tuesday. And shortly after the aircraft arrived, reports emerged that CIA Director John Ratcliffe was on board the plane. According to reports, Ratcliffe is on a secret Moscow trip. It isn't clear why exactly the top US spy has touched down in Russia. So this is what we know so far. CIA Director John Ratcliffe reportedly traveled to Moscow aboard a US Air Force C-17 for meetings. The visit appears to be Ratcliffe's first known trip to Russia as CIA Director. Reports suggest Ratcliffe has maintained contact with Russia's intelligence leadership. The big question, however, is who is Ratcliffe meeting in Moscow and what is on the agenda? The CIA has not publicly disclosed the purpose of the trip and is unlikely to shed any light on the situation. The visit comes as US-mediated Russia-Ukraine peace efforts remain stalled and highly sensitive. Bureau report for NDTV World.

0: what seems settled for me is unfinished business. So I rewind, I pause, I reflect, I dig, until what's buried stands up to be counted. Breaking ground, not just headlines, the meaning behind them. This is Breaking Ground with me, Vedika Sood.
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5: 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New rules of engagement. Ambitions crossing borders. Voices refusing to wait their turn. India is chasing gears. Faster. Bolder. More restless. It doesn't stop. Neither do we. NDTV, when it really matters.

He has tracked the pulse of power from Washington to Korea. Witnessed history being made in global capitals and conflict zones. Brought clarity to complex issues of national security and international affairs. Aditya Raj Kaul, covering international affairs like no one else. 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

With me, Shiv Arur, let's get you straight to the top stories at 9 tonight. Kangana Ranaut calls Kriti Sanon's advertisement intentionally creepy, asks why tie Rakhi in your bikini. Kriti responds with culture is in the heart, not the neckline. Rahul Gandhi has leapt into this crossfire and slammed Kangana, says what a woman wears is her choice. Dera chief and rapist murderer Ram Rahim walks out of jail again, gets 21-day furlough. It's his 17th parole since his 2017 conviction, gets VIP convoy to escort him out of jail. Allahabad High Court dismisses Muslim girls' plea to wear hijab with school uniform, says uniform means uniform. Identity politics erupts over the High Court order. Tamil Nadu's Parandur Airport row gets bigger. DMK attacks Chief Minister Vijay over Project U-turn, warns of infrastructure costs of abandoning a project. Farmers thank Chief Minister Vijay. Mystery unfolding over military transport plane, an American C-17 Globemaster landing in Moscow. Transport aircraft lands in Russia. Kremlin claims it had no idea. Apologies for those wrong pictures there. On the show tonight, a BJP MLA

0: And we're starting tonight with some breaking news. Is this the biggest reveal so far on what happened during Operation Sindoor? Former Chief of the Defence Staff, General Anil Chauhan, has just given a speech where he's put out untold information into the public domain. He says that there was a strike on the Kirana Hills, but it was a drone that ran out of fuel. It was hunting for radar targets in and around the Sargodha base in Pakistan. And once it ran out of fuel, it hit one of the Kirana Hills. The Kirana Hills is so sensitive, as you know, viewer, because it is a place where Pakistan stores some of its nuclear material and possibly nuclear weapons. This is the first big detail on the strike on this Pakistani nuclear site. It was an Indian attack drone that apparently ran out of fuel and hit the Kirana Hills. Senior Managing Editor Vishnu Shom is with me to make sense of this. Vishnu, you know, I still remember those video images of the Kirana Hills strike. You know, I don't know, that doesn't look like a drone to me. But what are you making of what the outgoing Chief of the Defence Staff had to say?
1: Well, if it is a drone, it's one of it's a pretty huge drone. Shiv is what I'll say, but that's for you and I and conjecture. And let's just stick to what General Chauhan, who was the last Chief of Defence Staff, he was CDS when Op Sindoor took place.
0: Yeah.
1: And what he has said now is that there were drones, loiter drones, deployed by India in the Sargodha area. And, you know, this is a speech that he made at the Vivekanand Center here in Delhi. And these drones were looking for radar signatures, radar signals, and then they would home in on those radar signals as they're designed to do. These were Israeli-designed Harop or Harpy drones, both of which are in service with India. These are loitering drones. It loitered for about 2 hours, didn't pick up anything. It ran low on fuel and it went and hit a target 10 kilometers, not a target, it hit an area 10 kilometers north of Sargodha, which happens to be the Kirana Hills. Now, why is the Kirana Hills important? It's because right inside those hills is where Pakistan is likely stockpiled their nuclear weapons.
0: Vishnu, stay with me. Just take a listen to what General Anil Chauhan has said, the Chief of Defence Staff during Operation Sindoor, recently retired.
2: Occasions has been asked whether Kirana Hills were hit or not. That's where their nuclear facilities are there. And with Bharti had rightly clarified that we did not target Kirana Hills. I can maybe give an kind of an explanation. Before those strikes, we had sent in a lot of loiter ammunitions at Sargodha. And Kirana Hills is about 10 kilometers north of Sargodha. So the loiter ammunition is looking for radars which are in around Sargodha. And it's got a lifetime, means time. It'll loiter for about 2 hours, and once it doesn't find a target, then it comes down and hits somewhere. It must have come and hit, you know, one of those hills.
0: You know, Vishnu, at that famous press conference after Operation Sindoor, which you had attended, I remember the Director General of Air Operations, Air Marshal Bharti, you know, fielding that question about Kirana Hills in a very clever and memorable way. You know, this adds a whole new level of detail to it. It's the first sort of direct layer of detail as to what happened.
1: So Air Marshal Bharti in that press conference had said to the journalist who asked him this question, thank you for letting us know that Pakistan has its nuclear facilities over there. And he left it at that. And you know, with a smile on his face, and there was a lot which was obviously unsaid over there. But look, this is what has happened. And I can tell you, Shiv, that there are two parts of what General Chauhan said today. And I think the second part, and let's just very briefly reflect about this, is as important as this. The Indian Air Force, and I was not allowed to write this in my book, which is why I never revealed it. But it's now that after General Chauhan has put it on record, I can confirm. I mean, I'm hardly anybody to confirm, but I can tell you that the Indian Air Force was planning to strike Skardu. You know, I mean, across the line of control, it would have been another area where India was striking, you know, I mean, deep in, you know, I mean, to the north. However, because of bad weather, the attack on Skardu was called off. And so India immediately switched to Bholari, which, as we know from our podcast shot, what, a week or two back, was struck by the Southwestern Air Command using the BrahMos missile.
0: Yeah, you know, Vishnu, this is genuinely fascinating, because the Kirana Hills, you know, just for context for our viewers, are just a few kilometers away from the Sargodha Air Base. The Sargodha Air Base is a

0: you know, is a flagship Pakistan Air Force facility, which has F-16s and other, you know, combat aircraft. This is a facility that was hit, you know, right in the middle of the intersection of those two runways, putting it completely out of action. You know, it was a BrahMos that hit that facility as well. And there has been this air of mystery, you know, plausible deniability, a little bit of evasion, a little bit of, you know, nudge, nudge, wink, wink over the possibility that a strike happened on the Kirana Hills for obvious reasons. The sensitivity of them having nuclear, you know, weapons buried beneath the earth, etc., etc. Do you think this is going to trigger a new sort of exchange of information or a conversation? You know, Pakistan doesn't need anything to react, really.
1: Well, firstly, I should just like to sort of state for the benefit of our viewers who are looking at our graphic screens that this was an inadvertent strike. It wasn't direct. So India wasn't looking to hit Pakistan's nuclear facilities. They were looking to, India, this drone ran out of fuel. It went and struck this target. But Pakistan will react as they always do. They're already reacting to my story, Shiv. So I don't think it's, and they're attacking General Anil Chauhan. That's what they're doing. They'll attack you and me soon.
0: No, one final word on this, Vishnu. When the Kirana Hills was struck, by this time, Pakistan's air defense and, combat flying capacity was pretty much already pinned down. So there was no real, counter-escalation possibility at this time, right?
1: No, you're quite right, because this was on the early hours of the 10th of May. Remember, Op Sindoor was between the early hours of the 7th of May to the 10th of May. 10th of May is when they came to the negotiating table. There were three rounds of strikes. One took place at 2:30 a.m., one took place at 4:30 a.m., and I think there was another one which took place shortly after 12. Sargodha was hit in one of those three strikes. I forget which one it was, but their runways were cratered. There was one particular strike by a missile, possibly a BrahMos, which struck at an intersection of the runway and a taxiway. So as a result of that strike and strikes elsewhere, it appeared that Pakistan's ability to retaliate or to actually up the ante in response to India was very limited by this stage.
0: Okay, I want to just repeat for our viewers, Vishnu, and I'm told that there's a huge amount of interest in NDTV's news break on this. Vishnu has a detailed story up on ndtv.com. You can go and read that as well. But right here, this is an unfolding breaking news situation, because the words that have been spoken, are by someone who happened to be the senior most military officer at the time that Operation Sindoor took place. Chief of the Defense Staff, General Anil Chauhan, who recently retired to make way for the next CDS. But he was the man in the chair when this happened. And he has now said that it was a drone, an attack drone, a loitering munition rather, launched by India, that was hunting for targets around Kirana Hills, air defense facilities, radars, that kind of thing. When it ran out of fuel, it went and hit the side of one of the Kirana Hills. And that's what you're seeing in those pictures there. And the reason this has become so sensitive is because it is a nuclear depot or a nuclear weapons storage facility that is buried beneath the Kirana Hills that you see there. And therefore, what General Chauhan is now saying is not only confirming that there was a hit, but that it was an inadvertent hit, and that it was caused by a loitering munition and not a direct missile strike launched by the Indian Air Force. I want you to listen once again to what General Anil Chauhan has just said.
2: Asked whether the Kirana Hills were hit or not. That's where their nuclear facilities are there. And with Bharatit had rightly clarified that we did not target Kirana Hills. I can maybe given kind of an explanation. Before those strikes, we had sent in a lot of loitering missions at Sargodha. And Kirana Hills is about 10 kilometers north of Sargodha. So the loitering mission is looking for radars which are in around Sargodha. And it's got a lifetime, means time. It will loiter for about 2 hours. And once it doesn't find a target, then it comes down and hits somewhere. It must have come and hit, one of those hills.
0: And now I want our viewers to listen to a comment that was made by the Indian Air Force's Director General of Air Operations. He needs no introduction, Air Marshal A.K. Bharti, who held that famous press conference where he was asked a question about the Kirana Hills. This is May 2025, over a year ago, just after Operation Sindoor was completed. Take a look at this.
3: lot of rumors about Sargodha. There are foreign analysts.

0: journalists who've mentioned that the Sargodha attack led to certain leaks. Is there a confirmation did we actually hit Kirana Hills, or we were careful of not to do any such thing? Thank you.
1: Thank you for telling us that Kirana Hill houses some nuclear installation. We did not know about it. Okay. And we have not hit Kirana Hills, whatever is there. Okay. I did not brief in my briefing yesterday. Thank you.
2: Vishnu continues to be with me for one final word. Vishnu, you know, you've written the definitive book on the air operations off Sindoor, and I imagine that there was plenty that you were, you know, not able to reasonably cover, obviously because of sensitivities. But it looks like, you know, for the former CDS and various other officers, it's just a matter of dropping these nuggets one by one as time goes by.
3: No, so Shiv, the big nugget was, of course, Skardu.
2: Yeah.
3: And I just referred to that a few moments back. I wasn't, you know, we discussed it and then we decided and we felt that, or they felt, I wanted to reveal everything, but they felt that they didn't want Skardu to be out. India was planning to attack Skardu. The CDS revealed that there was bad weather overhead Skardu. He had given permission to go ahead with the strike. However, they decided at a certain stage that Skardu was off, so they switched to Bholari and they hit it immediately. It's as simple as that.
2: Do you think that you know, more information regarding the Kirana Hills hit will emerge after this, Vishnu, or is it?
3: No, I think this is
2: this it. Kind of settles it now.
3: Well, I mean, if your ex-CDS has said that there was a drone which ran out of fuel and it hit it and it was inadvertent, then I suppose that's where it ends the matter. But that doesn't stop us from actually speculating on the drone, or whether it was a drone or a missile or something larger, because that was one heck of a heck of an explosion.
2: So what kind of a drone would this be? Any guesses, Vishnu? Would this be a Harop? Would this be, you know, some other kind of long-distance loitering munition? This is amazing. This would have been launched presumably from one of our frontline bases, you know, flying all the way over there like a small little aircraft with a, you know, a small warhead that packs clearly a pretty big punch going by that explosion. Again, if that is a drone that has been captured in that explosion. So tell us about this. What kind of a weapon would this be, Vishnu?
3: So it's either the Harop or the Harpy drone. Yeah. In fact, the CDS referred to that in the speech as well. In fact, there was more detail, technical detail, than, you know, most military officers speak about. So General Chauhan actually said that there were Harop and Harpy drones in another part of his speech, which were used in various stages of the operation. I would suggest that this was one of them. I mean, if he is talking about loitering drones, then these were the primary loitering drones, though I do believe there were a few others which India had used.
2: Okay, because this was an incredible phase of the airstrikes, where India was employing both you know, manned fighters like the Sukhoi launching BrahMos missiles. As Vishnu has widely reported, there were Rafales in the air, many of them flown by women pilots as well. Also a news break by Vishnu, where you know, Scalp and other weapons were being deployed. And on the other hand, you had these you know, unmanned systems, you know, long-range drones, attack drones that were being used with devastating accuracy to pick out, hunt, you know, track and engage and strike these radar facilities in different parts of Pakistan. The Kirana Hills strike, you know, which sort of deliciously comes out with some level of detail now, thanks to the former CDS, is obviously a big talking point, because it is hugely sensitive. It's a nuclear facility. Striking anything close to or on a nuclear facility changes the dynamics of the engagement. It has diplomatic implications as well. And that's the reason why there are sensitivities around it. And I imagine that even the words that the CDS, the former CDS, has just mentioned will come up in some form or the other. You can bet your last buck Pakistan has taken note of this and will be, you know, possibly figuring out how to use this at some kind of international forum. Remember, Pakistan has attempted mostly uselessly to paint India as an irresponsible power that has struck sensitive sites. But this will certainly give them some fodder, Vishnu, if nothing else.
3: No, absolutely they will. But I think the other part of what General Chauhan said, which I think is very important, is that Pakistan have made some important changes.

0: after Op Sindoor. They've consolidated their military structure. They've consolidated their leadership to include the nuclear command structure that they have. They've launched a number of satellites, which means that they've got much better, real-time intelligence surveillance capabilities. So those are a couple of things. They've gotten more electronic warfare systems to counter Indian drones. Whenever there is a conflict, and between India and Pakistan next, and one would only hope that that does not take place. But if it does, then these are things that India will have to take into account.
1: Air Marshal RGK Kapoor, former Air Officer Commanding in Chief of the Central Air Command, is also live with us. Vishnu continues to be with me. Air Marshal Kapoor, good evening. Thanks for being with us. The occasion, of course, is new words given at a speech by the former Chief of the Defence Staff, General Anil Chauhan, about the the prickly issue of the Kirana Hills, which we all know has been very sensitive. He says that, we had loitering munitions in the area, hunting for radars, and the strike on the Kirana Hills was one of those drones running out of fuel. Your reactions, your comments on this, sir.
2: Good evening, Shiv. Nice to be back on the show. And I'm recalling the same, kind of debate that was taking place during Sindoor and immediately in the aftermath of Sindoor, where there were conflicting reports that yes, India did attack or whatever. I was very clear then and I'm clear now that, nuclear installations are a no-go in a conventional conflict.
1: Yeah.
2: Primarily for the escalatory nature of the attack that would be. And I had said then also that there will be no, deliberate targeting of Kirana Hills. If something goes there, it is either a kind of an explosion which has taken place within Pakistan establishment, or there is a weapon which has gone wrong. Now, that weapon, I think the CDS has very clearly said, was a loitering munition. And I think the way things are now coming out 1 year later, now the pieces are falling into place and things are getting clearer as to what was happening at that point in time. But if we see overall, if we see the kind of the smoke or the cloud or whatever came out of the explosion, if you see, depends on the penetration capability of the weapon. And second, what is the explosive content or the mass, the warhead mass. And so if we see the kind of weapons that were used against Sargodha, air-launched weapons. They were big weapons and they would...
1: Let's show the explosion that the air marshal is talking about. Guys, let's show the explosion.
2: So if you see, it is not something which is very big. And consequently, when the imagery came out of the kind of damage that took place, also indicated that it was not a deep penetration weapon. It was not a very high-speed weapon. Because let us just for hypothetically think about BrahMos. BrahMos is striking at a very, very high speed.
1: Yeah.
2: And so it will penetrate deep into whatever be the kind of, the mass or the strata or the geophysical quality of the target area. And so I think when we combine all this, we try and compare all this, it is very clear that it was not a heavy weapon. It was not...
1: So these images you're saying, Air Marshal Kapoor, are consistent with a loitering munition like a Harop, as General Chauhan is suggesting?
2: See, it could be a Harop or it could be any other loitering munition which could have been used. You see the range at which it has gone.
1: Yeah.
2: Sargodha is not 50-70 kilometers. It is fairly deep inside. And so it just depends on what kind of, Harop, Harpy were the two loitering munitions which the Air Force used during this. And if the CDS, the former CDS is saying that it was a loitering munition for a target which was over Sargodha.
1: Yeah.
2: Then what is over Sargodha? It is a radar or an air defense unit. So if it is a radar or an air defense unit, it is only the Harpy or the Harop.
1: Correct. So my question then is, sir, with this Harop or this loitering munition, this drone hitting the side of that hill, which has been obviously captured on camera, and now the CDS also says that it was a drone that was looking for some other kind of target and it lost fuel.

0: tool and it crashed into the side of the hill. You know, could this have been a risky kind of situation? Because, you know, like you said, there was no deliberate targeting of Kirana Hills. And the Air Force has said that on the record as well. Could this have been risky in a conventional exchange?
1: I don't think, because if we are talking about risk associated with the Kirana Hills establishment, which carries, which houses nuclear weapons for Pakistan, as the intelligence, open source intelligence indicates, then it is fairly well secured to take care of a wider quality or a wider array of weapons that can hit.
0: Okay.
1: So these loitering munitions have a very, very limited explosive, and they are for a very point target, which is over the surface.
0: Mm.
1: So like a radar or a kind of a missile launcher, and it doesn't completely destroy it; it disables it mostly. And so even in terms of radar, it tends to go into the radar head or the kind of transmitter that you see the array. And so when that happens, the destructive capability is limited.
0: Mm.
1: If you see, most of the loitering munitions are in the range of about 5 kgs to about 25, 30 kgs. The heavier ones will go maybe maximum to about 40, 50 kgs.
0: Yeah.
1: But otherwise, with that kind of explosive, just about 15 kgs, you can't, if there's a buried...
0: Okay, got your point. Dr. Brahma Chelani is also with us for a quick comment on this developing story. Dr. Chelani, welcome. You've heard the words of the former chief of the defense staff on this attack drone that apparently ran out of fuel. It was looking for something else and it struck the side of the Kirana Hills. What are you making of this, Dr. Chelani? Welcome.
2: Well, thank you, Chef. General Chauhan explained that if any munitions hit Kirana Hills, was purely unintentional.
0: Yeah.
2: So in that sense, Chauhan's statement puts to rest rumors that India intentionally targeted Pakistan's strategic nuclear assets during Operation Sindoor. And I think this statement aligns with the official Indian Air Force stance. Earlier statements made by Air Force leadership clarified that Operation Sindoor strictly targeted verified terrorist infrastructure and specific conventional military installations, not nuclear facilities. The question is whether Pakistan will buy this explanation.
0: Yeah. Do you think they will? How do you think they will use this information, Dr. Chelani?
2: Well, let's look at the larger angle.
0: Yeah.
2: Operation Sindoor was a military campaign that had no element of territorial aggression. It was designed for building deterrence. It was a military campaign solely to counter Pakistan's sponsorship of cross-border terrorism. In fact, India launched Operation Sindoor, as you know, only after giving Pakistan ample time. There were these daily meetings that Prime Minister Modi was holding for 15 days, effectively. The Indian response was being discussed with televised images of Prime Minister meeting with service chiefs. So this operation, finally, when it commenced, the Indian Air Force managed to strike deep inside Pakistan with impunity. And though it was only on the final day, as we all know, that the government allowed the Indian Air Force to strike Pakistani air bases and air defenses. When the operation began, the instruction to the Indian Air Force was clearly to hit only terrorist camps.
0: Yeah.
2: But in the process, as General Chauhan admitted earlier, he gave an interview to Reuters television some weeks after Operation Sindoor was over, that that India made a mistake, a tactical mistake initially, which led to the loss of some Indian aircraft.
0: Yeah.
2: And he went on to say that mistake was corrected. And of course, he didn't explain how it was corrected. But obviously, It was corrected by allowing the Indian Air Force to strike Pakistani air defenses and air bases, because normally when you start an air campaign, the basic principle in air warfare is that you try to take out the enemy's air defenses.
0: Yeah.
2: Now, India didn't do that. India went for, you know, went with a specific aim of targeting only terrorist infrastructure. But that was a dangerous, mission without allowing the Indian Air Force to strike Pakistani air defenses. So given that background and given how the operation was pretty short-lived, it lasted 3.5 days.
0: Yeah.
2: The question is whether India managed to build sufficient deterrence from this operation. Because if you look at Pakistan's status internationally, or especially in the Islamic world, one has to admit that Pakistan's image got a boost, because it was seen, rightly or wrongly, as having stood up to a stronger country, India. So the operation militarily was a great success, but politically, whether India managed to achieve clear objectives will remain open to debate.
0: Vishnu, you want to add to that, the debate over, you know, India's objectives and the question of deterrence that continues to be discussed in this manner?
3: No, I think it's important what Dr. Chalani is talking about. India fought Operation Sindoor on the premise that there is an area beneath the nuclear threshold in which conflict could take place. Therefore, if that was the premise and there was an attack, it was an accident, it wasn't an attack, an accidental strike on the Kirana Hills nuclear facility, it would have resulted in question marks, certainly in the Pakistani military leadership, about what India's true intentions were. However, it's important that this clarification has taken place because a lot of this has to do with first strike or second strike doctrines. Now, if India or Pakistan had a first strike doctrine, in other words, if there was an attack, then both sides or one side retained the strike, retained the option of actually using nuclear weapons, then the space available for conventional warfare would have been much lower. However, that is not India's doctrine of warfare. We are not interested in striking first with nuclear weapons, which is why, and this has been a stated sort of position in the past as well, which is why this clarification is important, because it sort of re-establishes the premise of Indian warfare, which is that, look, it has to be conventional. We are aware of nuclear forces and threat levels on the Pakistani side. We will fight underneath that in a realm we believe exists.
0: No, very interesting points, all of these, and I agree with Dr. Chalani as well. Marshal Kapoor, the other bit that General Chauhan talks about in this speech is, this had been sort of conjecture and chatter, Vishnu's written about it as well, is that Skardu was supposed to have been one of the targets as well. And he very interestingly says, as a result of bad weather and it not being an optimal target at that point, it was decided that Bolari would be targeted instead. And Bolari, came to become one of the defining images and the defining targets of the entire campaign. Can you tell us a little bit, as a combat aviationist, how this kind of a decision would have been taken? You know, Skardu was on target, bad weather, didn't seem to be optimal, and they decided on Bolari.
1: Yeah, so in the operational planning process, you have a series of targets. I mean, they are all in consonance with the overall campaign plan, and that is emanating out of the political objective or the strategic objective.
0: Yeah.
1: And so it is very, very clear that you don't just go on the step one, you have step one to step 10. So in case of escalation, these are the kind of targets you will take on, and each target is decided on what it contributes to the overall combat capability of your adversary. And so if we see, just comparing, generally our focus has been onto the west and northwest, because that is where the center of gravity of Pakistan is. So if you see from, let us say, from Sargodha, go further north through Noor Khan, Rawalpindi, go to Skardu. But in this case, Skardu is still a kind of a satellite base. It is not a main base.
0: Yeah.
1: Whereas Bolari is a major main base. and with the kind of infrastructure, that is the kind of target that are there. So let us say if Skardu was selected, what would we have targeted at Skardu?
0: Mm.
1: And then vis-a-vis that, what we could have targeted at Bulari. It is the effect that the strike produces that is more important than, you know, what is hit.
0: Yeah.
1: Or how many weapons are used. And so in my opinion, if I am the person, then I would rather give Bulari a higher place than Skardu.
0: Mm.
1: In pure combat capability, combat potential of Pakistan Air Force. Primarily because of the fact that Skardu would not be threatening us as much as Bulari can. So if we just break it down into the basics of campaign planning, yeah, and then mission planning, the importance, the basic factors, effects.
0: Yeah.
1: So what,
0: yeah,
1: effect can I produce is more important.
0: And Vishnu, the effects from the Bulari strike, which, you know, on our podcast recently, it kind of exploded with an even greater level of detail, is very interesting. And you've written about this extensively, Vishnu, as well. How Bulari was a kind of plan B, really.
3: No, that's very interesting, because again, we've got a few more details, and this is what's been reported in my story today, you know, pegged to what the former Chief of Defence Staff has said. So essentially what General Chauhan has said today is that the Air Chief came to him, and the Air Chief said that, can I go ahead and can I hit Skardu? Permission was given for that, and then he was, can I go ahead and hit Skardu? And then permission was granted for that operation, but he was also told to name two more targets. One of the targets was Bulari, right? And there was another target, which we don't know what it was. There was bad weather over Skardu, which is why they went and instantly shifted operations to Bulari. Now, none of these targets were picked instantly. You know, there was this entire escalation matrix. There was a list of targets. They'd been practicing, you know, in a sense about where they would hit, how they would hit. And Air Marshal Kapoor, who was till recently the Vice Chief of Air Staff, he basically made the point when he came to our podcast a couple of days back that it was the Southwestern Air Command which actually went and did that strike, and that was struck by a BrahMos missile. Now, this is very important also because the Indian Air Force believes is certain that there was a Pakistani airborne warning and control systems aircraft inside a Saab area, a huge force multiplier, a flying radar, which was actually taken out over here.
0: Okay, thanks very much to all of you for joining me on this. You know, the words of General Chauhan are going to continue to be analyzed. This should set the debate to rest over what happened at Kirana Hills, but this is Pakistan we're dealing with, obviously, so they, I'm sure, will find a way to drum this up into something else entirely, but we'll keep a track of that. You heard it first, obviously, here on NDTV, the channel that reported Operation Sindoor from the front lines and was the most watched network because of the accuracy and sobriety with which we brought this military campaign to your living rooms. So thank you very much, Dr. Chelani, Air Marshal Kapoor and Vishnu, for joining me on that story. On August the 12th, at a temple in Karnataka's Mandya district, a woman arrives for darshan. There's a crowd. Police sub-inspector Savita B. Patil is on special security duty. This woman we're talking about wants to enter the sanctum, sanctorum of the temple. She is asked to wait by the police lady. And then this happens. The woman turns around and slaps the sub-inspector. Now, who would dare to slap a cop, you're wondering? Well, as you've probably already guessed, the slapper is no ordinary woman. This is Aishwarya, a daughter of BJP MLA B. Suresh Gowda and wife of a serving Karnataka Assistant Commissioner of Police. Now, you've just watched the first video footage of Aishwarya identify herself as an MLA's daughter, arguing with the sub-inspector Savita, allegedly abusing her verbally, threatening her career according to the police woman's complaint, and then slapping her on duty. That has been captured on camera for certain. Now, an FIR was registered against Aishwarya for assaulting or using criminal force to deter a public servant from duty, causing hurt, intentional insult intended to provoke a breach of peace, and criminal intimidation. And yet, nearly 2 weeks later, she hasn't been arrested. She hasn't even been questioned. And like you probably are, I'm also wondering why. Apparently, because Aishwarya has filed a counter complaint